0: Nowhere on earth is there a larger community of Vietnamese Catholics outside Vietnam than in the United States. Many families came to the U.S. as refugees in the 1970s and 80s, fleeing the dangers of the Vietnam War and its aftermath. Now, theirs is one of our most vibrant Catholic communities and the source of many priestly vocations. In celebration of the Virgin Mary since 1978, there's been a huge annual Vietnamese Catholic gathering called Marian Days every August in Missouri, believed to be one of the largest annual Catholic events in the U.S. Reporter Alan Holdren attended last week and shows us what Marian Days is all about.
1: More than 100,000 Vietnamese-American Catholics from across the United States and even abroad get together here in Carthage, Missouri every summer. It's the largest yearly Catholic gathering in the United States that you've likely never heard of.
2: It's Marian Days after our Mother Mary, right? And we started this in 1978. So our community came over after the Vietnam War, after the communists took over Vietnam, and we came to the United States in 75. We just say, hey, let's gather and to honor Mother Mary, to give thanks for giving us a safe passage over to the United States, and just for a way for us to reach out to the Vietnamese people.
1: This year's event is the 47th ever, and every year it takes place here on the sprawling campus of the Vietnamese-speaking community, called the Congregation of the Mother of the Redeemer. Days are spent between masses, speakers, processions, concerts, and simply spending time together, which means plenty of karaoke. Many camp out, entire parishes share a tent in some cases. And just like that, this corner of a small city in Missouri, population less than 15,000, is converted into a little Saigon. The celebration is no longer for just the original refugees, but for their children and grandchildren as well.
2: This is their time for them to meet other people, other family members that have, you know, across throughout the United States. There's a chance to come there and have a little family reunion with them. Everything here, I mean, is predominantly in Vietnamese, right? So that helps a lot. But it's also the faith aspect as well.
1: It's a who's who of the Vietnamese-American Catholic community. 70-year-old Jesuit Father John Francis Vu gave a keynote. He's like the Bishop Robert Barron of the Vietnamese-speaking world. Like so many in the crowd, his family members were killed too as they fled Vietnam with him. And still today, he's preaching mercy and forgiveness.
3: When we come together, we listen to one another, to our stories, our church. And that helps. That helps because you turn around, you see you are not the only one.
1: On the whole, Marian Days is a must-not-miss event for thousands who just keep coming back.
4: We only see, you know, once a year, sometimes our family members, and here just on a pilgrims for all the Vietnamese people. Yeah.
5: We come here to pray, and we come here to share our community, and we come here to show our love to God.
6: A big union from all over. There's family that come here that we haven't seen for a long time.
1: Father Benedict Mary spends much of the year preparing for the annual Marian Day celebrations.
7: And they can come here in one place and just to gather together and to be in Christ, be in one with Christ. And that's a beautiful thing.
8: It's a community within the enormous and incredibly diverse Catholic Church in the United States of America. Georgetown University's Carr Institute estimates that there are more than 700,000 Vietnamese-American Catholics, and a full one out of every 10 seminarians studying for the priesthood in the United States is of Vietnamese origins.
1: With this level of camaraderie, organization, and joy, the 150-plus Vietnamese-speaking Catholic parishes across the U.S. are a force to be reckoned with. Special guest Bishop Gerald Vinke of Salina, Kansas, says they give him hope.
9: They're so deeply faithful, and I think part of it is they know the martyrs, how much they struggle to keep the faith.
1: While their devotion and dedication is on full display at Marian Days, throughout the rest of the year, throughout the United States, they're quietly and positively influencing the entire church in America. In Carthage, Missouri, Alan Holdren, EWTN News in Depth.
0: And that's a wrap on this edition.

Edition of EWTN News in Depth. I'm Catherine Hadro, and a little announcement from me. I'll be taking some time off starting next week to have my baby boy and to spend time as a family. I really do cherish your prayers for his safe delivery and for both of our healths. Thank you. I'll be back at the anchor desk in the late fall and cannot wait to return to a mission that truly prioritizes family. For now, be sure to tune in next week, same time, for more news and reports important to your Catholic life. And until I see you again, God bless.

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1: I'm Veronica Doodle in Washington, D.C. tonight on EWTN News Nightly. Number one goal, what Vice President Vance says is now his chief focus as the war with Iran carries on. Worry on the high seas. There is growing concern over the well-being of crew members aboard the USS Abraham Lincoln. Why families are speaking out. A light in the darkness. We look at the inspiring life and heroic sacrifice of today's Saint Maximilian Kolbe. Plus, 45 years and counting, a look back at the early days of EWTN as we approach the anniversary of when Mother Angelica flipped the switch. These stories and more tonight.
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1: Thank you for being with us on the feast day of St. Maximilian Kolbe, our top story tonight. President Donald Trump touts his record of protecting Americans, specifically lower crime and higher safety numbers. Today, he traveled to Long Island visiting the Nassau County Police Academy. The White House says new FBI statistics show year-over-year decreases in murder, rape, and robbery. Today, President Trump told law enforcement officers, we back the blue. White House correspondent Owen Jensen reports. Good evening, Owen.
3: Veronica, good evening to you. Well, with summer starting to fade and the midterms slowly coming into focus, tonight President Donald Trump is focusing on lower crime numbers to reach voters. It's been one of his top issues. This as he struggles in categories like Iran and higher gas prices.
4: President Donald Trump delivers remarks highlighting violent crime reduction.
5: Today I'm thrilled to announce that the FBI has just released a new uniform crime report showing that in 2025, we achieved the single largest reduction in violent crime in American history.
4: The president trying to boost Republicans in battleground races ahead of the November midterms, and crime has emerged as a significant issue in the New York governor's race.
5: But under Bruce, think of this, Nassau County has been rated the number one safest county in the United States of America.
4: Joining the president, new Attorney General Todd Blanche and FBI Director Kash Patel.
6: This FBI has led the charge to arrest 8 of the top 10 most wanted fugitives on planet Earth in the last 16 months under President Trump.
4: While many of President Trump's recent speeches have focused on tax breaks and economic policies, he often mentions his effort to curb crime by deploying the National Guard in Washington, D.C., New Orleans, and other Democrat-led cities. Senator Elizabeth Warren pushes back. She criticizes the cost of deploying the Guard in Washington. She says the National Guard are not pawns, and taxpayer dollars are not a piggy bank for Trump's political stunts. The Pentagon told Senator Warren the deployment will cost another $1.4 billion through the end of the Trump administration. President Trump narrowly won Nassau County in 2024, flipping it for Republicans for the first time in more than two decades.
3: In the race for New York governor, President Donald Trump is backing Nassau County Executive Bruce Blakeman. He, of course, is taking on Democrat Kathy Hochul, who today herself posted shooting deaths, murder, and total crime are all down. At the White House, Owen Jensen, EWTN News Nightly.

0: goals, but it's inherently an unpredictable thing because the Iranians themselves are unpredictable and they sometimes don't honor the commitments they've made to us.
1: U.S. lawmakers are demanding answers after news surfaced about American troops and the war in Iran. Disturbing reports of sailors on the USS Abraham Lincoln attempting to jump overboard and more. Now another carrier is on the way to relieve the USS Lincoln in the Arabian Sea. Let's check in with Capitol Hill correspondent Eric Rosales with more reaction. Eric.
2: Good evening, Veronica. Yes, tonight, concern is growing over the conditions aboard the USS Abraham Lincoln. After a staggering 251 days at sea, the longest deployment since the Vietnam War, and more than 200 consecutive days without a single port call for the 5,000 sailors on board. The carrier has been operating in the Middle East for the majority of the time. Now, congressional lawmakers, Democrats in particular, are demanding answers.
3: There needs to be an investigation on why this is happening. Why are the living conditions aboard that ship, you know, so poor at this point, and these deployments going on for so long that people feel like they need to end their lives?
4: Lawmakers recounted some of the conditions families of sailors have described: extreme exhaustion, plummeting morale, and mounting mental health strain.
5: What we see right now is, in fact, a lack of sufficient supplies. Basic necessities like toothpaste, soap, clean water, and even food. That is a betrayal of trust.
4: Sailors' families reportedly told the Military Times that at least two sailors tried to jump overboard, and U.S. officials confirmed to EWTN News Nightly that one did jump and was recovered earlier this month. That case is under investigation.
6: It places a very heavy psychological stress on you and physical, particularly for the guys in the propulsion spaces and the guys on the flight deck. Their work is very intense, very hard, and very stressful, and life, in some cases, very dangerous.
4: CNN spoke to some of those aboard about a month before those reports.
7: It's hard, you know, it's hard on your mental state, being out to sea for 8 months without being on dry land. It takes a toll on you.
4: In a statement, the U.S. Navy says, quote, "We have not observed an increase in suicidal ideations or attempts aboard the ship. We take every service member's well-being seriously." Defense Secretary Pete Hegseth is also pushing back.
8: Completely misrepresented. Listen, we make sure that every ship, every crew, every captain has everything we can provide them at every single moment. Some deployments are longer than others, and I have more respect and gratitude for those sailors than anybody.
2: The USS George Washington is now on its way, slated to replace the Lincoln. However, it's unclear when the actual swap will take place. But families of those sailors aboard the Lincoln say after months of relentless combat operations, it can't come soon enough. At the Capitol, Eric Rosales, EWTN News Nightly.
1: U.S. Attorney Jeanine Pirro confirmed an arrest of a suspect today in the vandalism of the World War II monument in Washington, D.C. Pirro announced two felony charges for the alleged suspect. Red graffiti was sprayed on the monument and soap poured into the fountain. President Trump said there's no greater insult to the American heroes who died in the war. The 22-year-old monument sits east of the reflecting pool near the Lincoln Memorial on the National Mall. Colombia is now facing the daunting task of rebuilding after its deadliest earthquake in more than a century. So far, the disaster killed at least 285 people and affected more than 100,000 others. Tens of thousands of homes have been damaged or destroyed, along with schools, hospitals, and community centers. Many survivors are living in shelters or relying on neighbors and volunteers for help. Colombia's president says the government will partner with private companies to rebuild, adding that international and national aid will focus on homes, hospitals, schools, roads, and airports. For now, officials say the priorities are temporary housing, food, health care, and restoring basic services. Joining me now from Bogota is Niels Greta, country director for the World Food Program in Colombia. Thank you so much for coming on today. We really appreciate it.
9: You're very welcome. Thanks for having me, and thank you for dedicating time to this tragedy that the people of Colombia is going through right now.
1: What are you seeing on the ground right now, and how urgent is the need for food and basic supplies following the earthquake?
9: You already gave some of the stats, but there is also 65,000 homes that have

0: been damaged and 10,000 homes that have been destroyed entirely. Over 100 buildings have collapsed, high multiple story buildings. So there's lots of people who can currently not live any longer in their homes. Obviously, also the services the state can provide. 2,000 schools are damaged, over 200 health centers. So the population right now is going through a very rough moment. There's a lot of generous assistance coming in, and that's usually what we see in the first few days. But we also see that that tapers off when the news moves on to other stories. So as World Food Programme, we stand ready to support the government. We have food for about 300,000 people in store that was meant for other emergencies here in Colombia. We've been in Colombia for 60 years, and so therefore we hope to start distributions of food assistance this weekend. As you mentioned, this is not the only thing that is needed. People need access to water, people need hygiene items, people need shelter. So temporary living arrangements have been created in several of the affected cities.
1: You highlighted the importance of aid now and also for it to continue. But this disaster is impacting communities already struggling with poverty, displacement, and food insecurity. How is this compounding the situation, especially in remote areas?
0: Yes, so the Chocó region, which is the region that borders Panama, is a region that in a normal year we always support between 150 and 200,000 people for a combination of natural disasters and conflict-related events. Colombia has been for decades going through a civil conflict that is very harsh on the population, which creates hundreds of thousands of displacements and confinements every year. And so we have a lot of experience of working in Chocó. Chocó is a very remote region. It's not very populated. It has 500,000 inhabitants, but most of them can only reach by river. There's very few roads in Chocó. It's mostly forest. It's 95% Afro-descendant population. It's the second poorest region of Colombia with a monetary poverty rate of 67%. So this hits a population that was already struggling, that was trying to develop and to progress. And of course, an event like this throws us back for several years because now we need to rebuild. Hopefully, we can rebuild better. But of course, it's a big shock to the economy and it affects people's food security tremendously.
1: Niels Greta, thank you so much for joining us. Please stay safe.
0: You're welcome. Thank you for having me.
1: We have a lot more still to come on EWTN News Nightly Anniversary Celebration. A dear friend.

0: Eventually became the first priest of the Franciscan Missionaries of the Eternal Word. How did working alongside Mother Angelica change the course of your life and your vocation?
1: Well, she truly is a spiritual mother to so many of us throughout the world. I learned so much about the spirituality, the spiritual life. And you know, there's a woman that I was talking with who had had a brain tumor. She had an operation, and she was somewhat disfigured by that. And she said, you know, I think the most important lesson Mother taught us is how to suffer, because Mother had suffering in a variety of ways in her life. And she could speak with compassion to people in their own struggles, whether it was family tensions that were going on, chronic pain that Mother Angelica herself had, that she could relate to them and the difficulties that they were having. So I just learned so much about the spiritual life, and I would attend daily mass with the sisters, which we weren't televising at that time. And there was just a few of us there with the sisters during the daily mass. And I would go to morning mass with the sisters, and then I would begin my work day as an engineer. And it was after 2 years working as an engineer, and it was during that time, through God's providence, we got this wonderful gift almost of new equipment that enabled us really to expand from 4 hours a day to 24 hours a day, mm-hmm. and to cover Pope John Paul's visit in 1987.
0: Wow.
1: But at the conclusion of that, Mother announced that she's going to begin a men's community. And the reason she wanted to begin our community was to be the spiritual support for the network. So the nuns were involved in the early days, from answering live show calls to even doing accounting in those early, early days. But Mother understood that their vocation was primarily the contemplative life.
0: Mother Angelica was truly a pioneer and a visionary. Father Joseph Mary Wolf, thank you so much for coming on and sharing those reflections.
1: Great to be with you, Veronica.
0: Coinciding with the 45th anniversary of EWTN tomorrow, the church will celebrate one of the principal solemnities of the year, the Assumption of the Blessed Virgin Mary. In 1950, Pope Pius XII defined the dogma of the Assumption of Mary. The church teaches that Mary, at the end of her earthly life, was assumed into heaven. That means her soul and her body were taken into the celestial realm. I want to bring in Father Tony Stevens. He is the rector of the National Shrine of Our Lady of Champion in Wisconsin. Thanks so much for coming on.
2: Hello, Veronica. How are you?
0: I'm doing well, thanks. Can you share with our viewers why the Assumption is one of the most important Marian feasts in the Catholic Church?
2: Well, it really is a crown to Mary's life on earth when you think about who she was as the Mother of God, as the Queen Mother. And it's appropriate that she who bore the precious body and blood of Jesus and really gave him his body and blood, that her body be assumed into heaven and preserved from the effects of sin and even the decay of death. And so that's what we celebrate with the Feast of the Assumption.
0: The Assumption is also closely connected to Mary being honored as Queen of Heaven. Can you explain why the Church gives Mary the title Queen, and what does that mean for our understanding of her role in the life of the Church?
2: Absolutely. She is the, you know, in the Near East, the tradition was that the Queen wasn't the King's wife, but it was the King's mother. In those days in Assyria and even in Israel, they had kings had harems, other wives, and so that it was the appropriate then his mother would be referred to as the queen, and she was relied on for many, many things. So there's a cultural piece that would have influenced that, but the then for Mary, you know, again, her the dignity of her role as the Mother of God, but then we will celebrate the memorial of the Queenship of Mary next Saturday. So it's 7 days after the Assumption of Our Lady, we celebrate the Queenship of Mary. And again, she is the woman of Revelation 12. She's the with the crown on her head and the moon under her feet. And so we celebrate her under that title.
0: Can you tell us more about what you have planned at the Shrine of Our Lady of Champion to mark this important feast day?
2: Yes, we'll have bishops here celebrating the Mass for the Feast of the Assumption, and the Bishop Donald Hying is visiting with Bishop Ricken, and we also have, after the Mass, a Eucharistic Rosary procession Here at the Shrine, we have had for many years, over a century,

0: century, the tradition of having a Eucharistic rosary procession on the Feast of the Assumption. And so this is something that we've got a privilege to do, having the statue of Our Lady and also the Blessed Sacrament both in the procession together, and the bishop has granted permission for this. And so we're very excited, and we've been praying for nice weather, and it looks like we're going to have sunshine most of the day, and they're pushing the rain off until the afternoon. So many pilgrims here, we're anticipating 2,000 people to be here to celebrate the Mass, followed by the Eucharistic rosary procession, and then a picnic afterwards.
1: Fantastic. Hoping that the sun will shine for you that day. Father Tony Stevens, thanks so much.
0: God bless. Thank you.
1: Thanks. Up next on EWTN News Nightly, a martyr of charity, a look at the heroic life and martyrdom of St. Maximilian Kolbe. Plus, Pope Leo sends a letter to an American seminary regarding the liturgy, what he had to say.
2: Encounter the mysteries of our faith and celebrate EWTN's anniversary with Mother Angelica's Guide to the Spiritual Life. 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
1: Right now, Mount Angel Abbey and Seminary in Oregon is hosting a conference on liturgical formation. In a letter sent to the conference through Cardinal Arthur Roach, the prefect of the Dicastery for Divine Worship and the Discipline of the Sacraments, Pope Leo expressed his views on the subject. That letter reads in part, "In order to promote the dignified celebration of the sacred mysteries, we must emphasize the need for fidelity to the approved texts and instructions. It is vital that this respect springs from an inner attitude of openness and trust in God, manifesting humility before His greatness and sincere fidelity to ecclesial communion." In 1906, a 12-year-old boy experienced a profound vision of the Virgin Mary. She offered him the white crown of purity or the red crown of martyrdom. He chose both and went on to become a saint who the church celebrates today. EWTN News' Brian Schumacher tells the story of St. Maximilian Kolbe.
3: St. Maximilian Kolbe showed the world how the light of Christ shines in even the darkest corners.
4: Nella cella, ecco, di Auschwitz.
5: The answer lies in the Auschwitz cell, where he gave his life for someone. That is, a stranger. Someone he didn't even know. It's all there, in my opinion, like the sacrifice of Christ on the cross.
3: Kolbe was arrested by the Nazis and sent to Auschwitz for harboring thousands of Polish and Jewish refugees. When a fellow prisoner was sentenced to death by starvation, he cried out for his wife and children. That's when Kolbe stepped forward and offered his life in place of the prisoner. It was the crowning moment of a soul oriented toward Christ. Maximilian Kolbe was born in 1894 in Poland. At the age of 12, he entered the Franciscan Seminary. In 1911, he went to Rome to study at the Pontifical Gregorian University and lived in the convent of the Friars Minor Conventual.
6: In San Teodoro, we had our monastery, where he studied from 1912 to 1919. He spent 7 years in Rome. That was kind of a hidden time, when his spirituality was truly taking shape.
3: While in Rome, Kolbe developed a strong devotion to the Immaculate Virgin Mary. He was also a gifted communicator and used the press and radio to spread the gospel, promote peace, and foster devotion to the Virgin Mary.
5: We must share with both the faithful and the non-faithful the treasure of our faith. And he began to work, using all the technology of his time to share it. Better to say, to make it bear fruit for the world.
3: When he descended into the darkness of Auschwitz, he continued to comfort prisoners, pray, and celebrate Mass.
5: Now we might think it is difficult to face that death. Yet in the moment of trial, as in the moment of the Eucharistic sacrifice, we become a person in whom Christ acts. In fact, he always said, "Do not worry, let the Spirit speak through you."
3: Maximilian Kolbe died on August 14th, 1941.

0: 1982, he was canonized by a fellow Polish priest and eventual saint, Pope John Paul II. And to this day, he is remembered as a martyr of charity. In Rome, Brian Schumacher, EWTN News Nightly.
1: 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I'm Veronica Dudo. 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
3: I hope that when people watch our show on EWTN Plus that they're pleasantly surprised. 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

0: The Joyful Mysteries of the Holy Rosary with Mother Angelica and the nuns of Our Lady of the Angels Monastery.
1: In the name of the Father, and of the Son, and of the Holy Spirit.
2: Amen.
1: I believe in God, the Father Almighty, Creator of heaven and earth, and in Jesus Christ, His only Son, our Lord, who was conceived by the Holy Spirit, born of the Virgin Mary, suffered under Pontius Pilate, was crucified, died, and was buried. He descended into hell. The third day He rose again from the dead. He ascended into heaven and sits at the right hand of God, the Father Almighty, from whence He shall come to judge the living and the dead.

0: Our Father, who art in heaven, hallowed be thy name. Thy kingdom come, thy will be done on earth as it is in heaven.
1: Give us this day our daily bread, and forgive us our trespasses, as we forgive those who trespass against us. And lead us not into temptation, but deliver us from evil. Amen.
0: Hail Mary, full of grace, the Lord is with thee. Blessed art thou among women, and blessed is the fruit of thy womb, Jesus.
1: Holy Mary, Mother of God, pray for us sinners now and at the hour of our death. Amen.
0: Hail Mary, full of grace, the Lord is with thee. Blessed art thou among women, and blessed is the fruit of thy womb, Jesus. Hail Mary, full of grace, the Lord is with thee. Blessed art thou amongst women, and blessed is the fruit of thy womb, Jesus.
1: Amen.

0: Father, and to the Son, and to the Holy Spirit.
1: As it was in the beginning, is now, and ever shall be, world without end. Amen.
0: The first joyful mystery, the Annunciation.
2: When the darkness of sin covered mankind, your love and humility, kind Mother, turned the face of the Father toward his erring children. Through the message of an angel, you accepted the will of God with trust and love.
0: Our Father, who art in heaven, hallowed be thy name. Thy kingdom come, thy will be done, on earth as it is in heaven.
1: Give us this day our daily bread, and forgive us our trespasses, as we forgive those who trespass against us. And lead us not into temptation, but deliver us from evil. Amen.
0: Hail Mary, full of grace, the Lord is with thee. Blessed art thou among women, and blessed is the fruit of thy womb, Jesus.
1: Holy Mary, Mother of God, pray for us sinners now and at the hour of our death. Amen.
0: Hail Mary, full of grace, the Lord is with thee. Blessed art thou amongst women, and blessed is the fruit of thy womb, Jesus.
1: Holy Mary, Mother of God, pray for us sinners now and at the hour of our death. Amen.
0: Hail Mary, full of grace, the Lord is with thee. Blessed art thou among women, and blessed is the fruit of thy womb, Jesus.
1: Holy Mary, Mother of God, pray for us sinners now and at the hour of our death. Amen.
0: Hail Mary, full of grace, the Lord is with thee. Blessed art thou amongst women, and blessed is the fruit of thy womb, Jesus.
1: Holy Mary, Mother of God, pray for us sinners now and at the hour of our death. Amen.
0: Hail Mary, full of grace, the Lord is with thee. Blessed art thou among women, and blessed is the fruit of thy womb, Jesus.
1: Holy Mary, Mother of God, pray for us sinners now and at the hour of our death. Amen.
0: Hail Mary, full of grace, the Lord is with thee. Blessed art thou amongst women, and blessed is the fruit of thy womb, Jesus.

0: heaven, and blessed is the fruit of thy womb, Jesus. Hail Mary, full of grace, the Lord is with thee. Blessed art thou amongst women, and blessed is the fruit of thy womb, Jesus.
1: Holy Mary, Mother of God, pray for us sinners now and at the hour of our death. Amen.
0: Hail Mary, full of grace, the Lord is with thee. Blessed art thou among women, and blessed is the fruit of thy womb, Jesus. Hail Mary, full of grace, the Lord is with thee. Blessed art thou among women, and blessed is the fruit of thy womb, Jesus.
1: Holy Mary, Mother of God, pray for us sinners, now and at the hour of our death. Amen.
0: Glory be to the Father, and to the Son, and to the Holy Spirit. My Jesus,
1: forgive us our sins, save us from the fires of hell, and lead all souls to heaven, especially those in most need of your mercy.
0: The second joyful mystery, the Visitation.
2: What impulse of love made you hurry to visit your cousin Elizabeth, kind mother? At a moment when you had every right to rest in the jubilant news that you would be the mother of the Messiah, you left the place of your exaltation.
0: Our Father, who art in heaven, hallowed be thy name, thy kingdom come.

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1: 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Amen.
0: Hail Mary, full of grace, the Lord is with thee. Blessed art thou amongst women, and blessed is the fruit of thy womb, Jesus.

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1: Holy Mary, Mother of God, pray for us sinners now and at the hour of our death. Amen.
0: Hail Mary, full of grace, the Lord is with thee. Blessed art thou amongst women, and blessed is the fruit of thy womb, Jesus.
1: Holy Mary, Mother of God, pray for us sinners now and at the hour of our death. Amen.
0: Hail Mary, full of grace, the Lord is with thee. Blessed art thou amongst women, and blessed is the fruit of thy womb, Jesus.
1: Holy Mary, Mother of God, pray for us sinners now and at the hour of our death. Amen.
0: Hail Mary, full of grace, the Lord is with thee. Blessed art thou amongst women, and blessed is the fruit of thy womb, Jesus.

0: Lord is with thee. Blessed art thou amongst women, and blessed is the fruit of thy womb, Jesus.
1: Holy Mary, Mother of God, pray for us sinners now and at the hour of our death. Amen.
0: Hail Mary, full of grace, the Lord is with thee. Blessed art thou amongst women, and blessed is the fruit of thy womb, Jesus.
1: Holy Mary, Mother of God, pray for us sinners now and at the hour of our death. Amen.
0: Hail Mary, full of grace, the Lord is with thee. Blessed art thou among women, and blessed is the fruit of thy womb, Jesus.
1: Holy Mary, Mother of God, pray for us sinners now and at the hour of our death. Amen.
0: Glory be to the Father, and to the Son, and to the Holy Spirit.
1: As it was in the beginning, is now, and ever shall be, world without end. Amen.
0: O my Jesus,
1: forgive us our sins, save us from fires.

0: the Nativity.
1: We look with wonder at the wisdom of God as the promised woman gives birth to the promised Messiah in a cold cave. Sweet Mother, we want to take our place with the shepherds to tell Jesus of our love and gratitude.
0: Our Father, who art in heaven, hallowed be thy name, thy kingdom come, thy will be done on earth as it is in heaven.
2: Give us this day our daily bread, and forgive us our trespasses, as we forgive those who trespass against us. And lead us not into temptation, but deliver us from evil. Amen.
0: Hail Mary, full of grace, the Lord is with thee. Blessed art thou among women, and blessed is the fruit of thy womb, Jesus.

0: Hail Mary, full of grace, the Lord is with thee. Blessed art thou among women, and blessed is the fruit of thy womb, Jesus.
1: Holy Mary, Mother of God, pray for us sinners now and at the hour of our death. Amen.
0: Hail Mary, full of grace, the Lord is with thee. Blessed art thou among women, and blessed is the fruit of thy womb, Jesus.
1: Holy Mary, Mother of God, pray for us sinners now and at the hour of our death. Amen.
0: Hail Mary, full of grace, the Lord is with thee. Blessed art thou among women, and blessed is the fruit of thy womb, Jesus. Hail Mary, full of grace, the Lord is with thee. Blessed art thou amongst women, and blessed is the fruit of thy womb, Jesus.
1: Holy Mary, Mother of God, pray for us sinners now and at the hour of our death. Amen.
0: Hail Mary, full of grace, the Lord is with thee. Blessed art thou amongst women, and blessed is the fruit of thy womb, Jesus.
1: Holy Mary,
0: Hail Mary, full of grace, the Lord is with thee. Blessed art thou amongst women, and blessed is the fruit of thy womb, Jesus.
1: Holy Mary, Mother of God, pray for us sinners now and at the hour of our death. Amen.
0: Hail Mary, full of grace, the Lord is with thee. Blessed art thou among women, and blessed is the fruit of thy womb, Jesus.

0: fruit of thy womb, Jesus.
1: Holy Mary, Mother of God, pray for us sinners, now and at the hour of our death. Amen.
0: Hail Mary, full of grace, the Lord is with thee. Blessed art thou amongst women, and blessed is the fruit of thy womb, Jesus.
1: Holy Mary, Mother of God, pray for us sinners, now and at the hour of our death. Amen.
0: Glory be to the Father, and to the Son, and to the Holy Spirit.
1: As it was in the beginning, is now, and ever shall be, world without end. Amen.
0: O my Jesus,
1: forgive us our sins, save us from the fires of hell, and lead all souls to heaven, especially those
0: The fourth joyful mystery, the presentation.
2: Kind Mother, did another Magnificat rise to your lips as you walked up the temple steps to present Jesus to the Father? What must have been your joy as you gave Jesus to Simeon?
0: Our Father who art in heaven, hallowed be thy name. Thy kingdom come, thy will be done on earth as it is in heaven.
1: Give us this day our daily bread, and forgive us our trespasses, as we forgive those who trespass against us. And lead us not into temptation, but deliver us from evil. Amen.
0: Hail Mary, full of grace, the Lord is with thee. Blessed art thou among women, and blessed is the fruit of thy womb, Jesus.
1: Holy Mary, Mother of God, pray for us sinners now and at the hour of our death. Amen.
0: Hail Mary, full of grace, the Lord is with thee. Blessed art thou amongst women, and blessed is the fruit of thy womb, Jesus.
1: Holy Mary, Mother of God, pray for us sinners now and at the hour of our death.
0: Hail Mary, full of grace, the Lord is with thee. Blessed art thou amongst women, and blessed is the fruit of thy womb, Jesus.
1: Holy Mary, Mother of God, pray for us sinners now and at the hour of our death. Amen.
0: Hail Mary, full of grace, the Lord is with thee. Blessed art

0: among women, and blessed is the fruit of thy womb, Jesus.
1: Holy Mary, Mother of God, pray for us sinners now and at the hour of our death. Amen.
0: Hail Mary, full of grace, the Lord is with thee. Blessed art thou among women, and blessed is the fruit of thy womb, Jesus.

0: and blessed is the fruit of thy womb, Jesus.
1: Holy Mary, Mother of God, pray for us sinners, now and at the hour of our death. Amen.
0: Hail Mary, full of grace, the Lord is with thee. Blessed art thou amongst women, and blessed is the fruit of thy womb, Jesus.
1: Holy Mary, Mother of God, pray for us sinners, now and at the hour of our death. Amen.
0: Glory be to the Father, and to the Son, and to the Holy Spirit.
1: As it was in the beginning, is now, and ever shall be, world without end. Amen.
0: O my Jesus,
1: forgive us our sins.
0: The fifth joyful mystery, the finding of Jesus in the temple.
2: Kind Mother, we cannot conceive the agony of your pure heart as you looked for your child for 3 days.
0: Our Father, who art in heaven, hallowed be thy name. Thy kingdom come, thy will be done on earth as it is in heaven.
1: Give us this day our daily bread.
0: Hail Mary, full of grace, the Lord is with thee. Blessed art thou among women, and blessed is the fruit of thy womb, Jesus.

0: full of grace, the Lord is with thee. Blessed art thou amongst women, and blessed is the fruit of thy womb, Jesus.
1: Holy Mary, Mother of God, pray for us sinners, now and at the hour of our death. Amen.
0: Hail Mary, full of grace, the Lord is with thee. Blessed art thou among women, and blessed is the fruit of thy womb, Jesus.
1: Holy Mary, Mother of God, pray for us sinners now and at the hour of our death. Amen.
0: Hail Mary, full of grace, the Lord is with thee. Blessed art thou among women, and blessed is the fruit of thy womb, Jesus.
1: Holy Mary, Mother of God, pray for us sinners now and at the hour of our death. Amen.
0: Hail Mary, full of grace, the Lord is with thee. Blessed art thou amongst the women, and blessed is the fruit of thy womb, Jesus.
1: Holy Mary, Mother of God, pray for us sinners now and at the hour of our death. Amen.
0: Hail Mary, full of grace, the Lord is with thee. Blessed art thou among women, and blessed is the fruit of thy womb, Jesus. Full of grace, the Lord is with thee. Blessed art thou amongst women, and blessed is the fruit of thy womb, Jesus.

0: To the Father, and to the Son, and to the Holy Spirit.
1: As it was in the beginning, is now, and ever shall be, world without end. Amen.
0: O my Jesus,
1: forgive us our sins, save us from the fires of hell, lead all souls to heaven, especially those who most need thy mercy.
0: Hail, Holy Queen.

0: Pray for us, Holy Mother of God.
1: That we may be worthy of the promises of Christ.
0: Let us pray. O God,
1: whose only begotten Son, by His life, death, and resurrection, has purchased for us the glories of eternal life, grant us, beseech thee, that
0: may the Divine's assistance remain always with us.
1: And may the souls of faithful departed, for their mercy of God, rest in peace.
0: In the name of the Father, and the Son, and the Holy Spirit.
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1: Blessed Mary was the first of us to be taken to heaven, the first to experience the joy of eternal life. But as we know, she's not the last. We will join her. Blessed Mary, just like Jesus before her, walk like us on earth, the lonesome valley that the scriptures talk about.

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7: Don't miss the opportunity.
8: I couldn't swallow. Anyway, this is ice powder. I don't know why I have to explain this every night. But it's not something to have in your mouth when that light goes on, I can tell you. Because you can't swallow that fast. But anyway, we're here together. And I don't know about you, but we in Alabama had a terrible storm. It wasn't even a tornado, was it? What was it?
9: Straight line wind.
8: A what?
9: Straight line wind.
8: What's that mean? Huh?
9: Wind.
8: Just wind going straight ahead.
9: 7, 8 miles an hour.
8: Oh, we know why? Nobody knows why. That's a dumb question to
9: came
8: ask.
9: Out of Texas.
8: Only God, huh?
9: Came out of Texas.
8: Oh, only God knows why, right? I never saw a camera this close. Is it supposed to be that way? It is? Okay, here I am, everybody. But you know, it was kind of funny in our place because we always think we're ready for anything. You feel that way sometimes? You're ready for anything? Well, all we heard was one yell that said, "Tornado!" Well, we have 100,000 square feet in that house and nobody knew where to go. Nobody. So they're all running to me and I said, "Don't look at me, I don't know where to go either." So I said, "Okay, we'll go to chapel. If he goes, we go with him." So we went in there and we started saying, I advise this very much, that wind was, oh, it was so strong, it ate out

some of the mortar from the block. It just went, went right in one place. And then our bell tower has been leaking, and I won't give the name of the company who built it, but if you don't fix it, I'm going to. I hope somebody in that company heard me tonight. But anyway, they had to take the tile off the roof so they could walk on it. So wherever they took the tile off, it leaked. In a 100-mile wind and pouring, we're going around with these little buckets, you know, trying to catch the water here and there. And the gift shop where we had all our supplies and everything, it was leaking through the lights everywhere. Anyway, I had many thoughts I never expressed. Just wanted you to know that I had them, but I never expressed them. I'm still thinking them, though. I mean, I said there has to be a time even God loses his patience, you know. But anyway, I just wanted to share with you something that happened to me the other day, which was so, for me, was exciting. Just for me. I don't think it affects anybody else, but because I was so excited, I wanted to share it with you. Is that okay? Well, if it isn't, I'm going to share it anyway. You know, I told you many times how we got to build this absolutely magnificent temple. And when we were in Bogota, we wanted to tell all the people in South America that EWTN in a year's time would have a Spanish network going into South America and Spain and Italy and many other countries. So anyway, we were there, and I was invited by our guests to see the shrine of Divino Niño. And so he said to me, you know, you go up this hill, and there is the original

nice thought, but that's what I thought. So I said to Father, who is this priest? He said, he came from Italy. I thought, figures. You're going to tell me he came from Calabria next. I don't know where he came from, he said, but he was Italian. I said, okay. And very simple. Okay. He said he had great devotion to the child Jesus. And when he came from Italy, there was nothing there. You know, people very poor. And so he put two tables out. One table had the Divine Child on it, and the other table said Mass. Well, the people came from everywhere. And you're hungry people. So he's getting a little bit scared, you know. So he talks to the child Jesus out loud, and all these people listening. And he says, Divino Niño, do you see these people? They're hungry. They're all hungry. And if you don't give them something to eat, they're going to kill me and smash you. A typical Italian priest. And so, all of a sudden, out of nowhere, come these cartons and carts of food. And the poor man is more petrified now than he was before. And the people are going wild, you know. Well, now, every week that happens. Every week. So now the people are beginning to bring the sick. And they bring people on stretchers. They bring people that are blind and can't hear. I mean, it is a crowd of people coming, all sick. Now, the poor man is scared for sure because they expect him to do something about it. And so he goes to the child Jesus again and he says, look, you see these people? They're sick. And if you don't heal them, they're going to kill me and smash you. Now, I never talked that way to the child Jesus. I haven't even thought of it, but he was a simple man that had a beautiful relationship with the babe child Jesus. Well, all of a sudden, from way out at the end of the field, comes the man yelling and screaming. He was crippled from birth, and he's walking, he's running, he's doing everything. Well, other people are doing the same. Well, he doesn't know what to do. So he goes to his provincial and he says, I want to build a church, but that isn't the word he used. But I found that out later. I'm going to spoil my point if I say the whole thing right, okay? So they say, no, we can't build a church. We don't have any money. He said, but the people have talent. So they let him build a small church. Now, Father's telling me all this, and I feel comfortable with this Father John Riesel. And I thought, well, you know, he's a simple man. He speaks to God in a simple way, and I would like him. So, Father says, you know, you want to go up and see the original statue. It was just, oh, it's about that big, that's all. And so I'm going there, and the statue, oh, there must have been maybe as many people here tonight. And the statue's facing that way, and I'm facing this way. I am just looking at the statue, sideways. All of a sudden, he turns, and he's not a statue. He's a child. And he looks at me, and I never saw such beautiful eyes in my whole life. Never will again, I guess. And so he looked at me and he said, build me a temple and I will help those who help you. And then all of a sudden he turns and he's a statue again. And I thought, my heart was beating 100 miles an hour. And I started to cry and I thought,

what is a temple? You know, I've heard of Masonic temples, Jewish temples. I never heard of a Catholic temple. I wasn't certain, but I heard him. And I didn't understand what he meant when he said, I will help those who help you. I didn't understand that either. So the sisters came up to me and they said, what's the matter? And I said, oh, nothing, nothing. So when I got home, I thought, I got to tell them, otherwise I won't be able to build a temple, you know. But I still never knew. And then a couple months later, we were in Rome and coming out of the Basilica, I saw the word, this temple was consecrated on a certain date. So I thought, ah, there is a temple. So now I'm back to where I was 2 weeks ago. Sister comes up to me and said, you know, this woman sent you a book on the Divine Child Jesus. I said, oh, I must have 150 of them. But they're not like that one. Okay, so I took it. And that evening, before going to bed, I thought, well, I think I'll read it, because he's so cute. You know, you can't resist a little child like that. I open it up. Guess who was there? Father John Rizzo. And look at that. Look at him. Well, I couldn't believe my eyes. You know, there he was. A big man, not too cheerful, but says, Father John Rizzo, founder of the Divine Infant Jesus Parish. Parish? No, I said. Well, I'm looking through the book. And what does it say? On December 25th, 1937, the first rock for the temple of the Child Jesus was blessed. And then it says here, Father died before the big temple was built. And it says here, and my heart was beating another 100 miles an hour because he said temple to me. He didn't say parish, he didn't say church, he didn't say oratory, he said temple. And so I was so excited. And it says here that the Divine Infant Jesus Temple was dedicated in 1992. 3 years later, he tells me, build me a temple. Well, you got to be patient with me tonight. I've got asthma, bronchitis, a sinus headache, and my nose is running, all on TV. So, if you don't mind, there's nothing I can do about it. You know, we're hearing a lot today on all the terrible things going to happen to the world this century. The big earthquake, the big, what do you call these, under when earthquakes are under the ground, what do they call them? But anyway, under New York City is a massive earthquake about to happen. Not today or tomorrow, but before this century, you want me to do this, right? Okay, thank you. He's really a guard, but he does this mostly. but I think we need to think of that. Fault lines, thank you. There are big fault lines under New York. There's big fault lines in California. I'm not telling you all to move. Where are you gonna go? I'm only saying, as I have said 100,000 times,

where that you need to get your soul ready. You know, I don't know why people are so afraid. 2 weeks ago, I talked about hell. A lot of people live there now, don't you think? Sure. All of us are living in purgatory. You know, if this is heaven, Lord, save us all. You know, we're in the wrong place. This is purgatory. This is purgatory. And there are many things happening. Somehow we're in some kind of war. Nobody knows what. There are wars and rumors of wars. Well, we say it's been that way for centuries. True. But it was in the time of other people's century and other people's purification. There's a good book out called Sent to Earth. I'm not advertising, but I guess I am. It's an excellent book. It explains why, through the centuries, the Bronze Age and Rome, oh boy, you can see why the Lord took care of Rome. But see, what I don't understand is we're not afraid of sin. That's why people commit so much sin. You don't believe the consequences. See, you know what I think the Lord's doing? Nobody's paying attention to Our Lady over these wonderful apparitions we've had. Nobody's paying attention to Our Lord, who's been bleeding in many statues. Nobody's paying attention to Fatima. Now, these many, I don't say all of them were, but some of these scientists, I guess you would call them scientists, okay? Physicists and whatever else they are saying to the people, look, it's not going to be the same anymore. Now they have some kind of hot stuff going up here, warming and all this stuff. See, you cannot abuse something constantly and not expect a reaction. Whether it's people or the earth, it's going to respond. Going to respond. I just want everybody in this world that listens to this network to be ready. That's all. In India, oh God, that was a terrible earthquake. You say, well, it can't happen here. Don't kid yourself. Do you know there was an earthquake at the Mississippi River? It went backwards for a week. And the bells rang in Connecticut. How do you like that one? All I'm saying is, if you're Catholic, go to a confession. I know you don't want to stop your, what do they call it today, your way of life? No, that isn't what they say. Whatever it is, you got to stop. You know, a man was saying to us, he is an atheist. Didn't believe in God, never did, from when he was a kid. And he went to France with his a professor, art class, so they all went to France, and he got a terrible pain in his abdomen, and his colon ruptured, and he was dying. And he died. He died. And before he died, he was telling his wife that there's nothing else, you know, death is the end of everything. It's nothing but a black hole. Well, he dies, and all of a sudden, he feels himself up off the table, and he's looking down on his body. And he's looking at his wife, and she's crying, and he's saying, hey, I'm okay, don't cry. Well, he's not, he's dead. Dead or a doornail. And he doesn't understand why she doesn't hear him. And he's saying, I'm alive. Then all of a sudden, he hears two men speaking in the hallway in English. Now, he's in France.

So he go and he heard the one man say, "He's not coming yet." Well, now he's inquisitive, see. So he goes outside, and these are two, he thinks, two men. He said, "Look different, though. They had very elongated faces." And they told him to follow them. Immediately, there was a dense fog. And he said, it was fog, and a fog he never saw before. And the further on they walked, the denser the fog. Suddenly, these men begin to insult him terribly. They begin to use the worst kind of language. All of a sudden, they're pushing him back and forth. And then he said they had like long fingers and they start pulling his skin off, but he said he didn't have any skin, but he felt like he did. And suddenly, here's a man who didn't believe in God, wanted nothing to do with God, and he says, "Oh God." And those two just went as far back as they could go. Now he's scared. He's scared. And he said, "Jesus, save me." Immediately the fog left. And there he was. He saw Jesus. And there were a couple angels there. Probably one was his own. And they began to show him, like a television screen, his entire life. From when he was a baby all the way to being in France. And he said, "All I wanted to do is stay there. I didn't want to go back." And Jesus said to him, "You must go back. You're not ready." Well, he got back and they began to operate. He became a minister. There is a hell. There is a hell. I don't want any of you to go there. Your way of life may not be too good, huh? But it's never too late. And some of you that are Catholic, you have that awesome opportunity of going to confession. What a wonderful thing. So, I'm not going to, you know, preach hell and fire, but I just want to remind you. They say, don't scare people. Do you see the movies that your kids watch? Which scare me. Do you see the sweaters they're wearing with these ugly, ugly beings? Do you see the games they play? And you're telling me hell? Well, they've seen hell. They just don't know what to call it. Oh, I've never seen such grotesque games in my life. These are children's games, children's cartoons. See? So don't give me that thing. Oh, you scare me. I want to scare hell out of you. That's what I want to do. That's my job, is to be a thorn in your side. I want you, every time you have an opportunity, I didn't say temptation, I said opportunity for some kind of sin, I want my face before you, making you as miserable as possible. I asked our Lord to do that. That happened one day. This young girl was going to commit suicide. And she was running. She was going to jump over a bridge or something. And suddenly she said she saw my face in front of her. And she stopped dead. And she changed her mind. I don't ask God for big things. Just a lot of little things. Like giving you strength and courage to carry your cross. We all have a cross. We all have a cross, all of us. In some fashion, carry it, don't bury it, don't drag it.

all the old people get so discouraged. Hey, you got one foot in the grave. What's your problem? Where are you going? But there's no place for you to go up and down. You know, you and I are past this middle age thing. You know, we're past that. When you find your face in the middle section of a senior magazine, you know you've made it. That's what I saw not too long ago. Just my face right center page on a senior magazine. I said, what am I doing in there? I said, well, I know what I'm doing in there. See, it doesn't matter how old you are. Young people die, old people die. See, sometimes we die suddenly. We don't want to do that. But see, when you die, it's over. That's what's so final about it, isn't it, huh? It's over. And then you have to stand there for judgment. You're all by yourself. I know that. There's nobody there with me. Nobody. I was by myself. So just think about that. Things are tough and they're getting tougher. All I want you to do, I hope you live 1,000 years. But if you die, I want you to die well. I don't want you to go the other place. I was going to take tonight the 20th chapter of St. Matthew. And you know, I felt sorry for the Lord the other day. First, he appears to everybody, and Our Lady's appearing seemingly to everybody, and nobody's listening. Yeah, listening. I was surprised and little hurt for the Lord, because now he's using atheists, and he's using professors and scientists to tell us that this world we know in this century will not look the same. The glaciers are melting. I mean, we're going to have a whole new world. God, wonderful. I said, Lord, I know I'm not going to live to be 178. But when I get to heaven, could I peek down and just see how it's going to look? I mean, it has to be wonderful. When the Lord gets done purifying this whole wide world, it's going to look so beautiful because it won't have sin on it anymore. And everybody will love each other because he promises here a new heaven and a new earth. Well, what's new about it? Well, it's not new now, I can tell you. It's getting old. It isn't even what it used to be when I was a kid. My grandma never locked the doors of her house. Did your parents, all of you up in your years, you know, did you ever lock your doors? Never. Never. My grandma's door was always open, day and night. God, you want to put a wall around your house now. See, the world's different. Oh, but he's going to change it. Oh, wonderful. We'll have grass greener than you've ever seen it. You'll have beauty we've never seen before. There'll be peace everywhere. Your families will be one family again. There won't be all the things there are now. That's why I look forward to it. I say, Mother, are you nuts? You look forward to chastisement? Yeah, I do. Because of the end result. I look forward to your kids having a happy time. Of living in a home that's loving and understanding and a place that's safe. I look forward to that. I look forward to the church being vibrant again and not so divided. Every time you go to Mass somewhere, it's different. Like electronic church, you know? Every time you go to Mass, you get another shock. I want it to be one holy Catholic apostolic church where people of all faiths come to that fold. Oh, I look forward to that. Let's see.

God your Lord says here, this is about the vineyard. You know that? It says, now the kingdom of heaven is like a landowner. You all own land, don't you? Everybody owns something. And he went out at daybreak to hire workers. Well, that sounds pretty normal. That's pretty much like we used to do when we built this place. And he made an agreement with the workers for one denarius for a whole day. Not bad. For that day, it wasn't bad. Now, going out about third hour, maybe 9 o'clock, something like that, he sees some people standing there, no work. And he said to them, now you go in my vineyard too. He said, okay, one denarii. Then he goes the sixth hour and the ninth. That's maybe 3-4 o'clock in the afternoon. And they all go. He says, I will give you a fair wage. You notice today nobody gets a fair wage. I had an employer say to me the other day, you know, I like to hire people that like to work. I pay well. The first thing they ask is, how much vacation do I get? Oh, I said, that's nothing. I had a girl apply. She wanted to know how much debt we had. I said, oh, you really want to know? She said, yes. I said, you expect to pay it? Why are you so nosy if you don't want to do something about it? Well, I just want to know what I'm entering into. I said, oh, anything else you want to know? She said, well, I'd like to know if we have vacation. I said, vacation? She said, yes. I said, what is that? She said, vacation? You don't know what vacation is? I said, well, I don't think I do because I've never had one. I said, I work for God. I'm off on Sundays, but I don't know anything about vacations. What would I do on a vacation? She said, well, I wouldn't know. I said, I don't either. I wouldn't know what to do on a vacation. Most people I see come home are dead tired. I mean, you look haggard. You look tired. I don't know. I would just sit home and enjoy it. That would be a good vacation, I guess. So I don't understand. Personally, I don't understand vacation because my day is the same every day. When I was younger, I was too poor. Now that I'm older, I'm too old, so I don't have a problem with vacations. So then she wanted to know, after vacation, you know, did she go home for a visit? And I said, sweetheart, you don't have a vacation because all you do here is love Jesus and the Eucharist. And we adore him day and night, and you don't have vocation. I don't know what happened to the poor girl because we're all in that mood, you know, of what do I get out of it? Ooh, that's not too good. What do you put in it is what's important, not what you get out of it. We will have our reward or whatever we have up there. I wouldn't care if the Lord put me at the gate just watching everybody else have a good time. See, when we deal with God, we have to love him for himself. And you're going to learn something here tonight. Now at the 11th hour, he went out and found more men standing around. Ah, boy, you're up there now. There's really not much left to a work day. He said, why have you been standing here idle all day? Just because no one hired us. He said, oh, go in my vineyards. Ah, they work maybe 2 hours. Now, the owner of the vineyard said to the bailiff, call the workers and pay them their wages.

starting with the last arrival. 2 hours. Get it? 2 miserable hours in the cool of the night. No sun. Don't have to worry about lunch. 2 hours. Okay. Ending with the first. Now, do you want to add insult to injury? Okay. The first were still working while the last were getting paid. How do you like that one? Are you beginning to get upset? No? Yeah, you should. Now, when the first came, they expect to get more. Got the same denarius. Now they're beginning to think. Hey, they said. They grumbled. These men too came last. Oh boy, look here. And they only work 1 hour. Yeah. Oh boy, this is great. And you treated them the same as us. Getting to you, huh? Well, and we have done a heavy day's work. Here it comes. In all the heat. And he said, my friend, I do you no injustice. Did you not agree from 1 denarii? Yeah? Then take your earnings and go home. If I choose to pay the last as much as I pay you, do I not have a right to do what I want? Or are you jealous of my generosity? Oh, you see? This reminds me of the woman who came to me one day. I told you this, but we always get new viewers. She did have a hard time with her husband. I mean, she did have one hard time. Well, he dies. But she was so upset. She said, do you know what that rat did to me? I said, no. I wasn't sure I wanted to know. She said, he wasn't even baptized when I married him and went through hell. I said, okay. Well, she looked at me. She said, on his deathbed, boy, she's getting hot. He was baptized. He got all the sacraments. He went to confession and he died. I said, well, aren't you happy? No, I'm not happy. The rat went straight to heaven. I said, well, aren't you happy with that? No. I want him to suffer a little bit. God. You know, if it was that bad, you'd think you'd be happy. Well, this is what our Lord's talking about. See? That's what he's talking about. There are many people that steal heaven. Like the great thief, the thief on the cross, did he steal heaven? Oh, he suffered though, don't you kid yourself. The one went to hell. The other went to heaven. This day, our Lord said, you shall be with me in paradise. You know how long Peter had to wait before he died? And then he died upside down. On a cross. And here's this thief, you know, thief. But he admitted he was guilty. He deserved what he got, and he accepted it.

0: And all he said was, Lord, remember me when you come into your kingdom. And what did our Lord say? He said, the merciful Jesus. He says, this day you shall be with me in paradise. Now, don't you want to go to confession, huh? Don't you want to change your life? Otherwise, you're going to be like these people. You're taking a chance. You didn't take too many risks, you know. And like that atheist I was talking to about, you may not be the one chosen to come back. And what did our Lord say? The last shall be first. And the first, last. What does all that mean? Well, it means that if we pray for the hardest sinner, if you pray, keep praying for that person in your life that you want converted, don't stop. He may come back the last minute, the last second, the last instant he can come back, and then be with God forever. And we have a call. Hello?
1: Hello, Mother. This is Sandra from San Diego.
0: Oh, wonderful. What's your question?
1: We love you here in California, Mother.
0: Thank you.
1: My question is Jesus more merciful than he is just, or is he equally both?
0: God is infinitely merciful and infinitely just. It is an act of God's mercy that he is just. I want to repeat that. It is an act of God's mercy that he is just. Can you imagine walking around with all these people from hell all day long? Ooh. Hell is the justice of God, but he doesn't put anybody in hell. That person goes to hell on his own because he cannot stand God. You know, I asked a priest not so long ago, a friend of mine, I said, have you ever been present, you know, at a deathbed that you really feel this person went to hell? He said, only one. And I said, but what happened? He said, I came in and I wanted him to go to confession. He wouldn't. He cursed God. And he was in the act of dying, and I put the crucifix to his lips, and he took it and he threw it against the wall. And he said, I don't want to be with God forever. Well, I would suppose it'd be hard to judge that too, but anybody that goes to hell is not placed there by God. They go because they cannot stand the holiness of God. See? If you live a filthy life, you could die being happy with the filth. That's the way it is. And so God's just, if God were to chastise the world at this point, now all of you think hard. If he were to chastise the world tomorrow and make it 1,000 times better, would you say that's a good thing? Wouldn't you? They have the company who built the temple and the monastery is still there. He's a wonderful man. And he did something sweet the other day, and I said to him, may you live 1,000 years. He looked at me and he said, no, not the way the world is today. If it gets worse in 10 or 20 more years, I don't want to stay here. And I was surprised because

0: I didn't expect it. But I knew what he meant. If you smoke cigarettes, you're going to get lung cancer. There's no doubt about it. It takes time, but you're going to get. If you drink a pint of liqueur or whiskey or wine a day, hey, your liver is not going to take it. It's not made to be pickled. You're going to get it. You can't blame God. See, it's just going to happen, that's all. We, as human beings made to the image and likeness of God, that have memory, imagination, intellect, and will, we have to take the consequences of our mistakes and our sins. You got to take that. You're in some kind of dream world if you don't think you are. So, to answer your question, I go to California by way of New York. Yes, there is God's justice and mercy. Both are infinite. I wish we all understood that. It would be a different world. We have another call. Hello?
1: Hello.
0: Where are you from?
1: I'm from Illinois. My name is Charles.
0: Okay, Charles, what's your question?
1: I've been reading the lives of some great saints, Saint Francis and Saint Clare of Assisi, Saint Teresa of Avila.
0: Yeah.
1: And I find that the latter, I feel that I should be on my pilgrimage to heaven. I'm not even on it yet.
0: You're not what yet? What is he? Oh. Well, if you're living, you are. And you are living, definitely. If you're striving, if you're reading the lives of the saints, at least you're making an effort. But you see, you're reading the lives of mystical saints. Why don't you go to Mother Cabrini? Don Bosco. Who... Well, every saint is different. The little flower of Jesus. Read those saints that are more akin to your way of life. They worked, they ate, they slept, they drank, they had their big crosses, their little crosses. The difference between the saints and ourselves is that Jesus and Mary was a part of their daily life. We seem to have two lives, one wrapped around ourselves and sin and everything else, the other, well, on Sundays. We're pretty good. So I think that you have to understand holiness is for everybody. Now, did I answer that question? No, I did? Okay. Is there another one? There is not. Okay. So, you know, we're all in this together. The world is slowly going down, and we have to lift it up. Talk to Jesus. Just talk to him like you would talk to each other, or talk to me. See, you can talk. He loves you to talk to him. He loves you to tell him everything, little things, good things, happy things. Every time I get a new pair of shoes, especially now since I can walk without braces, I go show him. I know he knows. He's God. He knows everything. He wants me to tell him. He wants me to thank him. I go there, I say, thank you, Jesus, for the new shoes. Maybe you could work on them stretching a little bit. Feel kind of tight. Anyway, bless them. Isn't that what he meant when he said, unless you

become as little children, you shall not enter the kingdom. You need to do that, see. Just a child. I was looking up at the water pouring in the other morning, night. It was night. Well, it looked night. It was only about 3:30. I said, Lord, do you remember it took 5 years to build this thing? 5 years. And the first storm, real storm, comes. And it looks like somebody's going to take a bath. I mean, I never saw so much water coming down. And remember all you people who put it together. All you people who have the tiles still off. It's not a threat, eh? It's not a threat. I just want to keep dry, if you don't mind. Well, I gotta go. I love you, and God loves you infinitely. Bye now.

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4: In the Gospel for this Sunday, our Lord is confronted by the faith of a Canaanite woman. First of all, this person was a Canaanite, not a Jew. Second of all, this person was a woman, and in social situations would not normally address a man so freely. Thirdly, this Canaanite woman had a very embarrassing problem. Her daughter was tormented by a demon. Three good reasons to keep silent. Three good reasons to never think that God would hear her prayers. And yet Jesus said to her in reply, "O woman, great is your faith. Let it be done for you as you wish." And the woman's daughter was healed from that hour. She really must have been a remarkable person, and her faith was so laudatory as to be complimented even by the Son of God. And yet, look at the circumstances which allowed her to tap into that great faith and demonstrate just how noble a soul she was. She had to go through the trial of her daughter being tormented by a demon. Many of us want to take the trials in our life as a sign that God has abandoned us or that faith is futile. We seem to expect that life should be easy for those who followed Christ and that problems and suffering are foreign to the Christian soul. But God seems to have a different opinion. Just like He allows this woman to summon the depths of her faith because of her desperation, He can use the difficulties that we all face in life

0: in order to deepen our faith and commitment to Him. The key is remembering that faith in Jesus looks like trust. And trust is a funny kind of thing. It grows bigger the risk that we face. In the end, nothing can take us from all of the trials in life, but maybe the biggest problem isn't having problems. Maybe the biggest problem is refusing to trust in the midst of them. Our lives will never be easy, but by faith we overcome all things.
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2: 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Saint Maximilian Kolbe was a Franciscan priest and martyr who gave his life during the horrors of World War II. Ordained in 1918, he founded the Militia of the Immaculata, a movement dedicated to leading souls to Christ through Mary. He also established the Nikopolanov Monastery, where he published evangelization materials. During World War II, he sheltered thousands of refugees, including Jews, in Nazi-occupied Poland. Arrested and sent to the Auschwitz death camp, he took the place of a man selected to die by starvation with 9 others. Praying with them as they died, he survived 2 weeks and was killed by lethal injection in 1941. Canonized in 1982, Maximilian Kolbe was declared a martyr of charity and is a powerful witness to sacrificial love. May the life of St. Maximilian Kolbe inspire you to grow closer to Christ today. St. Maximilian, pray for us. To sign up for the Daily Saint emails, please visit ewtn.com/dailysaint.
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4: This is Father Andrew Hofer. The month of August is dedicated to the Immaculate Heart of Mary. Let us pray. Hail Mary, full of grace, the Lord is with thee. Blessed art thou among women, and blessed is the fruit of thy womb, Jesus. Holy Mary, Mother of God, pray for us sinners now and at the hour of our death. Amen.
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9: A reading from Psalm 1. Happy indeed is the man who follows not the counsel of the wicked, nor lingers in the way of sinners, nor sits in the company of scorners, but whose delight is the law of the Lord and who ponders his law day and night. He is like a tree that is planted beside the flowing waters, that yields its fruit in due season, and whose leaves shall never fade. And all that he does shall prosper. The word of the Lord.
10: Thanks be to God.
9: Well, welcome, my brothers and sisters, to our second conference which is titled Know Thyself, Growing in Self-Knowledge, Faith, and the Sacramental Life. And this is the second conference of our series, which has the overall title or theme of Sin, Conversion, and the Call to Holiness, A Message of Divine Mercy. And remember, I worded the overall title or theme in that way particularly to show forth a mountain ascent, which is often an image used in regards to growth in the spiritual life. So again, sin, down at the very bottom, conversion, slight elevation, and the call to holiness, an even greater elevation, a message of divine mercy, which is the crowning beauty of this message. So know thyself, growing in self-knowledge, faith, and the sacramental life. Before I delve into the material of this topic for this conference, I wish to share with you the promises that our Lord attached to those who pray the chaplet of divine mercy faithfully. And he tells these to Faustina, and of course she records them in her diary. From number 754 in the diary, we read this: "The souls that say this chaplet will be embraced by my mercy during their lifetime, and especially at the hour of their death." Paragraph number 1541. "When hardened sinners say it," that is the chaplet, "I will fill their hearts with peace, and the hour of their death will be a happy one." We should pray daily for the grace of a happy death. Saint Joseph, that's one of his patronal titles, is the patron saint of a happy death. And again, number 1541 from the diary: "When they say this chaplet in the presence of the dying, I will stand between my Father and the dying person, not as the just judge, but as a merciful Savior." And number 687 of the diary: "Whoever will recite it will receive great mercy at the hour of death. And priest will recommend it to sinners as their last hope of salvation. Even if there were a sinner most hardened, if he were to recite this chaplet only once, he would receive grace from my infinite mercy." What a gift we have in the Divine Mercy devotion and in the chaplet of Divine Mercy itself, which can be prayed on regular rosary beads, as the count is the same in regards to five decades. Pope John Paul II says, "The witness of a Christian life is the first and irreplaceable form of mission." Now that's a great message when we're talking about knowing ourselves, growing in self-knowledge in order to grow in holiness so we can live fully our baptism and confirmation, sustained by regular Eucharist and penance, whether one be single, married, or in holy orders. So much so that even when one receives the anointing of the sick, if they're a valid candidate for that sacrament, that all seven sacraments can feed this missionary calling that we have. Again, John Paul II, "The witness of a Christian life is the first and irreplaceable form of mission. Know thyself, growing in self-knowledge, faith, and the sacramental life." Huh? Vatican II teaches us from its decree on the missionary activity of the Church these words: "Every disciple of Christ is responsible in his or her own measure for the spread of the faith." Every disciple of Christ is responsible in his or her own measure for the spread of the faith. Each one according to his or her state in life, in other words. Vatican II, in its decree on the apostolate of the laity, teaches us this: "On all Christians rests the noble obligation of working to bring all men throughout the world to hear and accept the divine message of salvation." Upon all Christians rests the noble obligation of working to bring all men throughout the world to hear and accept the divine message of salvation. And again, also from this decree on the apostolate of the laity from Vatican II, we read this: "The Church was founded for the purpose of spreading the kingdom of Christ throughout the earth for the glory of God the Father,

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1: Is the loss of the sense of sin. I find it very interesting that that quote was given by the successor of Peter specifically to catechists in the United States in a 1946 radio address. Pope Benedict XVI says, "We are experiencing today an eschatological eclipse concerning the four last things, death, judgment, heaven, and hell." Eschatological, my friends, is a fancy word meaning the end times. We are experiencing an eschatological eclipse today concerning the four last things, death, judgment, heaven, and hell. In Mark chapter 8, after Jesus multiplies the loaves for the 4,000, he's still questioned by the disciples. And Mark 8, verse 21, has Jesus asking the question, "Do you still not understand? After all I've done for you, after all you've witnessed, do you still not understand? After all the church has given you, the oldest institution in the world, standing strong as ever today, at the dawn of this third millennium. Oh, she has progressive liberal members. She has her sinful members. But as the bride of Christ founded by him, she's strong as ever. Don't fault her when you are instead called to indeed fault her sinful members. Do you still not understand? Jesus multiplied 5 loaves to feed the 4,000 men and several thousand women and children. He repeated this miracle on another occasion using 7 loaves. Both times, there were more leftovers than the food Jesus started with. After these two amazing miracles, some of the Pharisees and even the disciples, some of them, blindly asked Jesus for a sign. Jesus sighed from the depths of his spirit. One translation says, he grunted from within. That's how much he was saddened by the fact that he was still being questioned, huh? He sighed from the depths of his spirit. Jesus, his own disciples, were also blind to the reality. Jesus questioned them, "Do you still not see or comprehend? Are your minds completely blinded? Have you eyes but no sight, ears but no hearing?" My brothers and sisters, the obtuseness and self-deception of the human person is absolutely alarming. For example, we can see a miracle right before our eyes and yet miss it completely, just like the Pharisees and some of the disciples did after the multiplication of the loaves. For example, today, we can kill millions of babies in the womb and just pretend, contrary to all biological and scientific data, that they are not really human beings. We can bomb our enemies unjustly and say that we are really loving them because we are fighting a just war. We can stare at demeaning pornographic material on primetime TV and call it entertainment. Indeed, my friends, the human capacity for self-deception is both alarming and terrifying. We would deceive ourselves all the way to hell, but for the grace and light of Jesus Christ, who himself is the way, the truth, and the life. We need Jesus Christ desperately in our lives. He alone is the truth, to quote John chapter 14, verse 6. Again, Jesus asked some of the disciples, "Are your minds completely blinded?" Mark 8, verse 17. Jesus didn't ask the apostles if they were spiritually blinded, but if they were completely spiritually blinded. By sin, we not only cloud and impair our vision, we can destroy it completely. We can become so blind that although we see Jesus twice multiplying loaves and fish to feed thousands, we still don't catch on. Our sin blindness can be so devastating that it's as if we had no eyes. We can be so completely blinded, we even try God's patience and lead him to say again to us, "Do you still not understand?" So how do we keep from going completely blinded? Here's a few pointers. I'll give you 5. Number one, resist temptation even to the

0: point of shedding our own blood. Hebrew 12. Look at the first century martyrs, second century martyrs, third century martyrs especially. Resist temptation even to the point of shedding our own blood. Number two, ask the Holy Spirit to convict you of your sin. Holy Spirit, convict me. John 16, verse 8. Number three, read the Bible daily and use God's word to help you examine your conscience and stay on track. John 12, 48. Number four, go to confession frequently, at least monthly, and whenever you might happen to fall into mortal sin. Number five, attend Mass and receive the Eucharist as often as possible, even daily if your schedule permits it. Surely your Sunday obligation Mass, attend Mass, and receive communion worthily. But even during the week, if you're able to, and at least once during the week, make a visit to the Blessed Sacrament outside of the sacred liturgy, outside of Holy Mass. Obeying these simple instructions prevents sin blindness. Also, by reading the daily Bible, readings for the Eucharist, the readings for the Mass, we can keep from going completely blind. St. Augustine says, without God I can't, but without me God won't. St. Catherine of Siena says, the God who made you without your cooperation will not save you without your cooperation. These quotes from Augustine and Catherine are not meant to scare us. They're meant to put us in awe, absolute awe, with a capital A, in regards to the fact that our God loves us so much personally, he doesn't deign to do it all on his own, that is, bring us to holiness. No, rather, he wants us to have an intimate part in bringing ourselves to a life of grace. Now, true, God is always, always, always the primary mover in the life of grace, capital P, capital N. God is always the primary mover in the life of grace. Now, that having been said, he still desires that the person, himself or herself, be an active secondary instrument working with him as the primary mover in bringing himself or herself to a life of grace. Let me use myself as an example. I know through faith, unabashedly so, that God wills salvation for Father Wade. Faith tells me that. God wills my salvation. I also know, unabashedly so, that God is the primary mover in one day making that a reality. But I also know through faith that God wants Father Wade to be an active secondary instrument in helping him, God, bring Father Wade to that fruition. Without God, I can't, but without me, God won't. St. Augustine. And the God who made you without your cooperation will not save you without your cooperation. Catherine of Siena. Let's look at the life of King David from the Old Testament. King David had a very eventful life, did he not? We know many things about him from Scripture. Here are some of them. He was known to be very handsome. With his own hands, he killed both a lion and a bear. He beheaded the giant Goliath and won victory for the Israelite nation. David was the anointed king of Israel for 40 years. He escaped several attempts on his own life. He was the most successful general in Israelite history. He won many wars and personally killed thousands of people. His kingdom survived a civil war from within. He had several wives and dozens of children. He wrote many of the Psalms. He was a gifted musician and dancer. He was considered a top-notch businessman and the standard by which all kings would be measured throughout Israelite history. To put it mildly, King David had a very eventful life. But when David finally lay on his deathbed in his old age, he looked back at his entire life of pleasure, power, violence, intrigue, sex, money, sin, blessing, worship, success, and prosperity. Then David looked at his son Solomon, whom he had called to his bedside. And all he had to say to Solomon was, quote, keep the mandate of the Lord your God, following his ways and observing his statutes, commands, ordinances, and decrees. In other words, my friends, in the end, after all is said and done, the one true meaning of life is this: obey God.
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3: We pray you, O God of might, wisdom, and justice, through whom authority is rightly administered, laws are enacted, and judgment decreed, assist with your Holy Spirit of counsel and fortitude the President of these United States, that his administration may be conducted in righteousness and be eminently useful to your people over whom he presides. By encouraging due respect for virtue and religion, by a faithful execution of the laws in justice and mercy, and by restraining vice and immorality, let the light of your divine wisdom direct the deliberations of Congress and shine forth in all the proceedings and laws framed for our rule and government, so that they may tend to the preservation of peace, the promotion of national happiness, the increase of industry, sobriety, and useful knowledge, and may perpetuate to us the blessing of equal liberty. We recommend likewise to your unbounded mercy all our fellow citizens throughout the United States, that we may be blessed in the knowledge and sanctified in the observance of your most holy law, that we may be preserved in union and in that peace which the world cannot give, and after enjoying the blessings of this life, be admitted to those which are eternal. Amen.
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1: 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Today's hour is from the Fathers of Mercy Parish Mission Series, Sin, Conversion, and the Call to Holiness, a message of divine mercy. Now, here is Father Wade Menezes.
0: Obey God. After all is said and done, the one true meaning of life is this: obey God. What we have done in obedience to Him lasts forever. Everything else passes away. Obey God. It is our duty and privilege to obey Him. When King David finally lay on his deathbed in his old age, he looked back on his entire life of pleasure, power, violence, intrigue, sex, money, sin, blessing, worship, success, prosperity, and the like. And then he called Solomon to his bedside, and all he had to say to Solomon was, keep the mandate of the Lord your God, following his ways and observing his statutes, commands, ordinances, and decrees. From 1 Kings chapter 2, verse 3. Obey God. We live in a wounded world. The allurements are easy, which make us grow into perverse attachments to certain of them. To quote the Catechism, we talked about the seven capital sins in a previous talk, and each one's opposite corresponding virtue. Pride, the opposite virtue is humility. Avarice or greed, generosity. Lust, chastity. Anger, meekness. Gluttony, temperance. Envy, brotherly love. And sloth or acedia, diligence. Father John Hardin, the holy Jesuit priest, whose cause has been introduced. He once wrote that addiction leads to compulsion, and compulsion leads to perversion. Addiction leads to compulsion, compulsion leads to perversion. He also said something very interesting. He said, of all the seven capital sins, lust especially is the one that can so consume the human will so powerfully that it can actually lead one to commit murder. Very interesting. Of all the seven capital sins, lust especially can so consume the human will so powerfully that it can actually lead one to commit murder. Look at abortion, for example, used as a remedy for failed contraception, or used as a remedy in a case where no contraception was used, an unwanted pregnancy. Oh, but what about the case of rape? Even there, Father Hardin's quote still applies, because it was the lust of the aggressor, of the male. It was his lust that drove him to attack the woman in the first place. The great news about the seven capital sins is that each one has an opposite corresponding virtue. Know thyself, growing in self-knowledge, faith, and the sacrament of life. We said that self-knowledge is about acknowledging your virtues. What virtues am I strong in and why? And what can I do to not only retain those virtues, but help make them grow? I not only want to retain them, but I want them to grow. Self-knowledge is also about vices. What vices am I naturally strong in and why? And what can I do to begin to root them out as I would a weed in my garden? And mind you, not just pull the weed at the surface green above the earth. I want to pull the weed in my garden from its taproot system. Regarding the beautiful parable of the return of the prodigal son in Luke chapter 15, verses 11 through 32, Pope Benedict XVI says, "The story of the return of the prodigal son is one of the most perfect gospel stories. Why? Because all of the seven capital sins are present in this story. Either in the person of the son who went wayward and left his father, or they are present in the son who remained with his father. For example, envy. Remember when the prodigal son returned, how envious the so-called faithful son was? The story of the return of the prodigal son is one of the most perfect gospel stories. Why? Because all of the seven capital sins are present in this story. Pride, anger, sloth, lust, gluttony, greed, and especially envy. Either in the person of the prodigal son himself or in his brother who had remained faithful to the father. Pope Benedict also says this, in order to respond to the call of God and start on our journey back to him, it is not necessary to be already perfect. Remember I said in a previous conference, God is willing to meet you where you're at. In order to respond to the call of God and start on your journey, it is not necessary to be already perfect. We know that the prodigal son's awareness of his own sin allowed him to set out on his return journey and thus feel the joy of reconciliation with his father. Weaknesses and human limitations do not present an obstacle as long as they help make us more aware of the fact that we are in need of the redeeming grace of Christ. Beautiful quote. I've met some people who, God bless them, they know they're in a state of mortal sin. And they know that they cannot receive communion until they reconcile themselves to the sacrament of penance. The problem is, because they're aware of their mortal sin, they also stay away from their Sunday Mass obligation. And that is wrong. A state of mortal sin indeed excludes you from receiving Holy Communion, but a state of mortal sin does not excuse you from your Sunday Mass obligation. That's a further mortal sin. In fact, you need the actual graces from those Masses to prompt you to get back to confession to rid yourself of that mortal sin. While we cannot receive sanctifying grace while in a state of mortal sin, we can still receive actual graces while in a state of mortal sin. An example of such would be a person in a state of mortal sin being greatly

0: moved during a beautiful celebration of the sacred liturgy, even though they know they can't receive communion at that liturgy, they're greatly moved during that liturgy because of the beauty of the Mass, the chant, the beauty of the church, the beautiful vestments that the priest is wearing, all the beautiful marble, the living flames and the candles, the bells heard at the epiclesis and the consecration, the beautiful hymns that are sung. This person in a state of mortal sin is greatly moved in fervor, religious fervor, to get back to confession. That's an actual grace. Faith. St. Paul says, we walk by faith, not by sight. That's from the second letter of the Apostle Paul to the Corinthians chapter 5. We walk by faith, not by sight. And elsewhere, St. Paul says, I have been crucified with Christ, and the life I live now is not my own. Christ is living in me. I still live my human life, but it is a life of faith in the Son of God who loved me and gave himself for me. It is a life of faith in the Son of God who loved me and gave himself for me. Let's define faith from the Catechism. Faith is both a gift of God and a human act by which the believer gives personal adherence to God who invites his response and freely assents to the whole truth that God has revealed. Again, God is the primary mover, eh? But the person himself or herself as an active secondary instrument working with God to move themselves toward a life of grace with him. Listen to the primary mover role and the secondary instrument role again as I repeat this. Faith is both a gift of God and a human act by which the believer gives personal adherence to God who invites his response and freely assents to the whole truth that God has revealed. It is this revelation of God which the Church proposes for our belief and which we profess in the Creed, celebrate in the sacraments, live by right conduct, that fulfills the twofold commandment of charity as specified in the Ten Commandments, that is, love of God and love of neighbor. And respond to all of this in our prayer of faith. Faith is both a theological virtue given by God as a grace and an obligation which flows from the first commandment of God. That's a summation of what faith is from the teaching of the Church as found in the Catechism of the Catholic Church.
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0: We walk by faith, not by sight, St. Paul says in 2 Corinthians chapter 5, and Galatians chapter 2. It is a life of faith in the Son of God who loved me and gave himself for me. Know thyself. Know your goods. Know your bads. Admit them. Have that self-knowledge. Know your virtues. Know your vices. Have faith. And live a strong sacramental life. Those Vatican II quotes I gave you at the beginning of this talk, it is incumbent upon the Christian to spread the gospel according to his or her own means and state in life. We all have a role to do, eh? Our baptism and confirmation call us to it, sustained by regular Eucharist and penance, whether one be single, married, or in holy orders, so much so that even if one is a valid candidate for the anointing of the sick, you can offer up that anointing of the sick that you receive as a pleasing sacrifice to God. This is how we live an active sacramental life. Now, of the seven sacraments, there are only three that are received once. That's it, once. Because of the indelible mark or the spiritual character they leave on the Christian soul, never to be erased. What are they? The sacrament of baptism, the sacrament of confirmation, and the sacrament of holy orders. The souls in heaven will bear these indelible marks, and the souls in hell will bear these indelible marks from these three one-time sacraments. For the souls in heaven who bear them, it will be to their greater glory and assimilation to Christ. For those who bear these indelible sacramental marks in hell, it will be to their greater condemnation, persecution, and absolute horror.

0: in hell. But these three sacraments are never to be erased: baptism, confirmation, and holy orders. Two of the sacraments received both repetitiously and frequently, repetitiously meaning again, and frequently meaning daily if you want them, are the sacrament of penance and the sacrament of Eucharist. Technically speaking, you can receive them both repetitiously, meaning again, and frequently, daily if you want them. Now, provided, of course, it's not scrupulosity that's leading you to a daily confession, because that would not be healthy either. But the fact remains, you can receive those two sacraments both repetitiously and frequently. And lastly, the last two sacraments, they can be received repetitiously, meaning again, but not frequently, not daily if you want them. And those are the sacrament of matrimony and the sacrament of the anointing of the sick. For example, if your spouse dies, the church teaches that you may obtain the sacrament of matrimony again. It just better not be daily. Because you're going to have the police knocking on your door wanting to know where all your spouses are disappearing to. So again, matrimony can be received repetitiously again, but not frequently, not daily. And the anointing of the sick can be received, according to canon law, quote, whenever one begins to be in danger of death because of sickness or old age. Whenever one begins to be in danger of death because of sickness or old age. Vatican II brought out a beautiful, more deep theology of the sacrament of the anointing of the sick. This is one of the reasons why we no longer call it extreme unction, from the Latin unctio, which means oiling, extreme oiling, applying the holy oils only in those extreme cases when the person is literally at death's threshold. We no longer look at the sacrament in that regard. Vatican II brought out a much deeper meaning of the sacrament of the anointing of the sick, thanks in part to the book of James and the Gospels, that now you can receive the anointing of the sick whenever one begins to be in danger of death because of sickness or old age. Okay? And then if one is in a persistent illness state, like ongoing cancer, for example, in a persistent illness state, one can receive the anointing of the sick faithfully once a month. And then within that month, if he or she takes a turn for the worse, they can surely receive it again as a second time during that same month. But generally speaking, once a month for those in a persistent illness state. So, for example, a woman who's a sight of perfect health, she's maybe playing tennis one day with one of her girlfriends, and she's a wife and mother, great health, and she notices a lump on her breast. But it's a Friday afternoon, okay? She won't be able to get to the doctor till Monday, okay? She has begun to be, for all she knows, in danger of death because of sickness or old age. That weekend, she can ask for the anointing of the sick when she goes to Mass. And a priest is not to refuse it if it is reasonably asked for. Father, I'll be seeing the doctor later this week. An appointment has already been made. I have no idea if it's going to be cancer or not, or benign. Father, may I receive the anointing of the sick. Whenever one begins to be in danger of death because of sickness or old age, this is the beauty of living an active sacramental life. The beauty of living an active sacramental life. Again, whether single, married, or a consecrated priest, brother, or sister, living our baptism, our confirmation, our holy orders, sustained by regular Eucharist and penance, whether one be single, married, or in holy orders, and even when we receive the anointing of the sick. Number 1810 of the Catechism says this: human virtues acquired by education, by deliberate acts of the will, and by a perseverance ever renewed in repeated efforts, are purified and elevated by divine grace. With God's help, they forge character and give facility in the practice of doing the good. The virtuous man is happy to practice them. It is not easy, though, for man, wounded by sin, to maintain moral balance. Christ's gift of salvation offers us the grace necessary to persevere in the pursuit of the virtues. Everyone should always ask for this grace of light and strength, frequent the sacraments, cooperate with the Holy Spirit, and follow his calls to love what is good and to shun evil. Know thyself, growing in self-knowledge, faith, and the sacramental life. Those two paragraphs were number 1810 and number 1811 of the Catechism of the Catholic Church. Human virtues acquired by education, by deliberate acts, and by a perseverance ever renewed in repeated efforts are purified and elevated by divine grace. With God's help, they forge character and give facility in the practice of the good. The virtuous man is happy to practice them. Yet it is not easy for man, wounded by sin, that is the fall of our first parents, the original sin, to maintain moral balance. Christ's gift of salvation offers us the grace necessary to persevere in the pursuit of the virtues. Everyone should always ask for this grace of light and strength, frequent the sacraments, cooperate with the Holy Spirit, and follow his calls to love what is good and to shun evil. Through the fall of our first parents, our will is weakened and our intellect is darkened. We no longer have a strengthened will and an enlightened intellect, quite the opposite. And this is where the woundedness of the moral life enters into play. It's very interesting that the word disciple shares the same Latin root as the word for discipline. Disciple, discipline. A disciple of Christ is disciplined in the moral life, pursuing the good and the true, and shunning evil, huh? 2 Corinthians chapter 4 says, continually we carry about in our bodies the dying of Jesus, so that in our bodies the life of Jesus may also be revealed. While we live, we are constantly being delivered to death for Jesus' sake, so the life of Jesus may be revealed in our mortal flesh. We want our mortal flesh to show that we are united to him. 1 Peter chapter 4, rejoice in the measure that you share Christ's sufferings. When his glory is revealed, you will rejoice exultantly. Happy are you when you are insulted for the sake of Christ, for then God's Spirit and its glory has come to rest on you. And 1 Peter chapter 5, may the God of all grace, who called you to his everlasting glory in Christ, himself restore, confirm, strengthen, and establish those who have suffered a little while. Dominion be his throughout the ages. Amen. St. Thomas Aquinas defines detachment as loving persons, places, and things the way God intends us to love them. If we love persons, places, and things the way God intends us to love them, we protect ourselves from developing what the Catechism would call perverse attachments to created goods, as identified in the Catechism. So loving persons, places, and things the way God intends us to love them. Do you love your spouse properly? Do you love the internet, great invention that it is, that God inspired the human person to create? Do you love the internet properly, or does the internet lead you to sin? The prescription medications that you're taking, that indeed lawfully have been prescribed to you, do you love them the way you are supposed to love them, only with the dosage assigned for them? Or do you abuse them? Do you love your prescription medications inordinately, that is, out of order? Rather than loving them in an ordered way for your health, you love them in an inordinate way. Loving persons, places, and things the way God intends us to love them. Know thyself. Growing in self-knowledge, faith, and a strong sacramental life. God bless you.
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3: Matters. Welcome. I'm Nadine Petrushevitz. Today we discuss a topic that is important to all of us, prayer and suffering. And more specifically, when our Lord says to us, "Come to me, all you who are burdened, and I will give you rest," how does our Lord want us to do it? With that in mind, I'd like to ask you a question. If you could pick a prayer partner, past or present, who would it be? And more importantly, why would you choose that person? Mother Teresa, Pope John Paul II, John the Baptist, the list is endless. So many incredible people. But what makes them incredible prayer partners, especially if you are suffering and need answers? We will address this topic, but for now, we would all agree that Christ himself would serve as a great prayer partner. For during his earthly reign, he did not wait for people to pray to him. Rather, he called them to pray with him. He offered a very specific prayer, for our Lord's prayer is recited by many, but seldom understood. In order to reflect upon Jesus' direction in prayer, especially as it relates to suffering, let's take a closer look at our Lord's prayer. We begin with Our Father. It's an endearing beginning, but we take it for granted. When Christ offered the prayer, he could have easily begun with the prayer, "Father, who art in heaven." But yet the pronoun "our" allows us to share in his divine sonship. That is, by means of our baptismal covenant, we are given a spiritual rebirth, for the alternative would be children of wrath. Also, he uses the term to relate to Father as Abba. This translates into English as Daddy or Papa. So Christ is affirming that you are loved by the Father. You do not have to earn his love. In other words, to begin all prayer with confidence in God, for he is waiting to give you the graces necessary to cope with your situation. Our Lord seeks dependence and hope in him, not desperation. We then move to the next portion, and where we say, "Who art in heaven, hallowed be thy name." Why do we state the obvious? In other words, why do we tell the Father, "You who are in heaven"? Well, it's important to look upon this phrase within the light of the Jewish prayer, the Kaddish, because what it's saying is it emphasizes our relationship to God as missionaries to the world. In other words, because of our respect of God, the things that we do should reflect that respect. In other words, we participate in his salvific work on earth by means of our prayers and our sufferings. It's like a marriage. Our vows marry us, but our willful acceptance keeps us married. In other words, our willful cooperation with God, it sets the tone for the decisions that we make. It sets the tone for the conversations that we have and the way in which we live our life. We then go in to say, "Give us this day our daily bread." And yet, Christ emphasizes our, not my, daily bread. Why does he invite us into a communal prayer, not just an individual one? It is because our salvation is not a one-man act. We are responsible for our graces and praying for everyone around us. This is not an option. Our number one goal on this earth is to get to heaven, and our second goal is to help everyone else get there too. Now, when it comes to saying the bread, I have heard every translation possible, but it's really not that hard to understand what bread he is referring to. Only Christ is the heavenly bread. Because we receive Christ in the Eucharist, we are united to each other through the mystical body of Christ. That is, the church militant, all of us on earth, and the church suffering, all those in purgatory, we are united.

0: united to those in the church joyful, those in heaven. We are connected through our Lord in the Eucharist to one another. And hence, we are also connected to those in heaven. It is the mystical veil that sits between us and everybody that we love who has passed on before us. I emphasize this because it's important to keep in mind that when we receive the Eucharist, it is preparing us to be worthy of Christ, both here on earth and ultimately when we get to heaven. That at death, the body and soul separate. But the soul has two components, that is, the intellect and the will. In other words, even at death and thereafter, we still have the ability to think and to act upon our thoughts. That is the reason why saints and anyone in heaven, whether officially recognized or not, has the capacity to pray for us. Conversely, it is important for us to pray both for those who've passed on and for those who have already made it to heaven, so that we both ensure that they get there and also ensure that we get there. Our relationship with those who have passed on before us must not end. When my mother-in-law passed away several years ago, she did not quit being my mother-in-law. Rather, now she has the capacity to not only be prayed for, but to be prayed to. Because now she stands before God Himself, having the capacity to be fully truthful and completely sinless. And so I encourage you to pray to those who have passed on before you, to never lose touch with them. They don't quit being those who love you. Rather, their love for you actually purifies, because now they are in the fullness of truth and the fullness of love itself, or should I say, the love Himself. We then move on to forgive us our trespasses as we forgive those around us. For Christ gives us an opportunity to tell the Father, really, how to treat us. In other words, God will forgive us as we have forgiven those who have injured us. The greater the injury, the greater the mercy that you can extend, and reciprocally, experience. For those of you who have suffered greatly, you have great power, because a meek person recognizes the wrongdoing, addresses a problem as if he were speaking to Christ Himself, and extend mercy in cases where those who do not believe in our Lord would not. And in turn, our Lord uses that as the barometer to extend mercy to us. Lastly, we pray, lead us not into temptation, but deliver us from evil. In our free will, we have the choice to either obey God or to sin. And of course, Christ is telling us, turn to the Father and ask for the grace to both avoid occasions of sin and the willingness to be obedient, because we recall that loving God is tied into our obedience of God. The Lord's Prayer teaches us to pray more perfectly, ultimately so that we can perfect who we are, to become holy men and women. Even in our sufferings, we are formed to become the fullness of who God wants us to be. With that in mind, I had asked you at the beginning, who would you pick as a prayer partner? Why would you pick that person? More than likely, you respect his or her ability to experience suffering and yet remain faithful and hopeful. Which leads me to the final question. What is your greatest fear? Pain, suffering, death? Besides discomfort, what is the basis for that fear? Fundamentally, we fear a lack of being loved, of being exiled. For our Lord's Prayer wants us to orient our will to Him, to overcome our fears, because our Lord is our Father. For He has created us, and we are never to be forgotten, which means He doesn't just love us at the beginning, that is, when we are created. He loves us every single day. And in our sufferings, He wants us to come to Him and to ask for the grace to bear our hardships. For our Lord seeks our goodness, even at times when it's not obvious to us. I am Nadine Petroschatz.
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2: Christ is the answer, with Father John Ricardo. John chapter 11, verses 21 to 26. This is the story of Lazarus. Lazarus has died. Lazarus is one of his best friends. Just before this passage, we hear the news that Martha and Mary send word to Jesus that the one you love is sick. And the next line in the scripture is, now because Jesus loved Martha and Mary and Lazarus, he stayed where he was. His friend's in need. He can heal. They've seen him heal before. And yet somehow, because he loves him, he stays. And Lazarus dies. And then Jesus shows up 3 days later and is greeted by Martha and Mary, who confront him with the words, Lord, if you had been here, my brother would never have died. Rather applicable for many of us in our lives. We ask the Lord to do one thing because we're certain it is what we think is best, when in fact he has something which far surpasses what we ask for. The challenge is, in waiting for that to happen, we go through very trying times, which oftentimes makes us wonder, does he really care?
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4: This is a Did You Know moment with Sandra McDevitt. Did you know August 15th is not only the Feast of the Assumption, but National Acadian Day in Canada? The Acadians were French people who settled the provinces of Nova Scotia, New Brunswick, and Prince Edward Island in the 1600s. Their tri-colored red, white, and blue flag has a gold star representing the Blessed Mother, protecting the Acadians and their patron saint. After the Great Expulsion by the British of 12,000 Acadians from their homes, 1758 to 64, their U.S. descendants now live mainly in Louisiana and the Gulf States. Nicknamed Cajuns, names such as Bourque, Landry, Boudreaux, Duga, to name a few, proudly retain their heritage and fly the Acadian flag. August 15th, remember the Acadian people while celebrating the Feast of the Assumption. I'm Sandra McDevitt for EWTN Radio.
5: Prayer has been so powerful in my communication with God, understanding the church better, most importantly, understanding the Lord better, and myself better. I heard it said once that God answers knee-mail, as in K-N-E-E. Prayer is powerful. One of the favorite things I love to do when it comes to prayer is to ask for the intercession of the great saints. Try it sometime. You'll be very, very impressed and surprised by the amazing power of prayer.
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7: Blessed Mary was the first of us to be taken to heaven, the first to experience the joy of eternal life. 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
9: 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Right now, it's time for Christ is the Answer with Father John Ricardo on EWTN, Catholic Radio for the Philippines.
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11: 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Father Ricardo is a priest and parish pastor in the Archdiocese of Detroit. He also serves as a consultant to the Archdiocesan Department of Evangelism, Catechesis, and Schools. Father Ricardo completed his graduate studies at Sacred Heart Major Seminary in Detroit and the Gregorian University in Rome.

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1: This episode is entitled, You Have Been Anointed. Today's show is program number 833. And now, here's Father John Ricardo. We hope you enjoy.
2: You're not a young priest when you have bishops younger than you. So I have bishops younger than me. I'm delighted to be with you all. Let's pray, even though that's what we've been doing. Let's ask the Lord to be with us. I was asking the Lord just for confirmation for something, and I was appreciative not only the fact that you quoted Luke 4, but that he didn't, because he really didn't quote Luke 4. He quoted Isaiah, which is not what Luke quotes, most especially the line, to bind up the brokenhearted, because I think that's what the Lord wants to do tonight, please God, if I can get his anointing. So the image that I have, even as we begin, is this image of hearts that are leaking. There's holes all throughout them. And they're leaking, which means we get discouraged. We lose heart. And goodness knows the evil one has plenty of ammunition to discourage us. Even just on the way over here tonight, I felt like what the Lord really wanted to do with us, and maybe it's just with me, who knows, was encourage. And your testimony was not only inspiring in that regard, but confirming. So thank you for that, brother. But let's pray. In the name of the Father, and of the Son, and of the Holy Spirit. Father, we do ask that you would pour out your Holy Spirit upon us here right now, that he might be something like a mirror for us, that by his grace we might glimpse you, that by his grace we might know you, not know about you, know you. Father, I pray that you would bless us all with an ever greater gift of confidence, trust, unshakable hope, that we rest in your hands, that you are our Father, that you are good, that you have a plan, that you have brought your plan to perfection in Jesus, and that you're working out that plan in our lives, whether we see it or not, whether it's pleasant or painful. Father, be with those of us who are here tonight in a particular way whose hearts are leaking. Bind them up. Put bandages around them and salve to heal them, to keep the blood within, or better yet, replace the blood with the blood of your Son, so that we might receive the heart of Jesus more and more into our own lives, so that we might know you more and more as our Father and love you, and filled with your love, understand that we're sent out on mission into the world to be friends of Jesus' friends. Father, we thank you in advance for all that you're going to do tonight and the days ahead and throughout our lives. All this we ask in Jesus' name.
3: Amen.
2: In the name of the Father, the Son, and the Holy Spirit. I don't know why I even bother to write talks anymore. I really don't. I'm in this lousy habit of, I write things and I can sense as I'm writing things the Lord's less than exciting, pleasurable response to it. And yet I just keep writing, and then on the way, literally on the way here, he just changed it all. So the reason for this is I'll share with you, which I think is why this topic is so near to me right now. Our theme, you have been anointed by the Holy One. Great theme, very inspiring, very confident. Anybody know where it comes from? No answering, Mary. Anybody know where this passage comes from that is the title of our theme? Excuse me? Luke 4:19. Actually, no. I wish it did, quite frankly, but no. 1 John. No, the Spirit of the Lord is upon me and has anointed me, by all means, but you have been anointed by the Holy One is actually a quote, a direct quote from 1 John. 1 John 2. 1 John 2 is a rather interesting passage. While this is a really comforting theme, this is not a really comforting passage. It is, but it's not. It's real. It's sober. It's a warning. It's a confidence in the midst of a warning. These are charismatic Catholics. You should have a Bible with you, right? So this is a great gift. Usually you do a Bible study in a Catholic church and they didn't bring a Bible. I never understood that. So it starts in verse 18. So 1 John 2:18. Children, it is the last hour. It is the last hour, right? Amen. Jesus has ascended. Been the last hour for a long time. He doesn't have daylight savings time, but it's the last hour. And as you have heard that Antichrist is coming, so now many Antichrists have come. Therefore, we know that is the last hour. That should immediately sober us. The Antichrist has come. They went out from us, the Antichrist. us. They were among our number. What's the us? They were believers, huh? For if they had been of us, they would have continued with us, but they went out that it might plain that they all are not of us. But you, here's the quote, but you have been anointed by the Holy One, and you know everything. I'll bet he tells you that all the time, right? I know everything. That's a pretty bold claim, huh? You have been anointed by the Holy One, and you know everything. I write to you, John says, not because you do not know the truth, but because you know it and know that no lie is of the truth. Who is the liar but he who denies that Jesus is the Christ? This is the Antichrist, he who denies the Father and the Son. Anyone who denies the Son does not have the Father. He who confesses the Son has the Father also. Let what you heard from the beginning abide in you. If what you heard from the beginning abides in you, then you will abide in the Son and in the Father, and this is what he has promised us, eternal life. I write this to you about those who would deceive you, but the anointing which you received from him abides in you, and you have no need that anyone should teach you. So I could just go home, I guess. As his anointing teaches you about everything and is true and is no lie, just as it has taught you, abide in him. So the context is a sobering context. The context is this threat of deception to believers that you and I are constantly exposed, if you will, to liars, to the liar above all, not up, down. Here's why I think the Lord rewrote talk. I'm not a full-time evangelist. I don't travel around. I don't do mission work. I'm a pastor. I'm a pastor of a parish very close to here, about 25 minutes away, called Our Lady of Good Counsel. Roughly 3,000 families, 8,000 people, 600 plus kids in our school. I've been pastor there for going into the fifth year. As I try to explain to younger priests, there are many priests much younger than me, trust me, who are first ordained, it's hard to anticipate the change from being just an associate to being a pastor. It's something, I think anyway, like it is the change from going to be a husband to being a father, or from preparing for marriage to having children, whether you're a wife or a husband. So you date, you get married, and please God anyway, you kind of ease into it. It's different to be sure, but it fits, I hope anyway. It fits. If not, you can come see me. That's what I do most of the day. Is marriage counseling, but it fits, you know? Then you have a child, and it's a quantum leap. It's very similar for us. So I was first made pastor 7-8 years ago, and I had no expectation of how different it was going to be than simply being a priest. Being a priest is something like being an uncle. Being a pastor is being a father. I share that with you because my day has been horrific, quite frankly. So Paul, I was looking at St. Paul in 2 Corinthians where he talks about, besides all this, I have the daily pressures of, in my case, it's not the church is, the church weighing on me. My church weighs on me. My children weigh on me. I don't know how much those of you who aren't ordained can, or how well I can communicate this to you. When you call me Father and you're in my parish, it is a reality. So whether you're 30 years older than me or 40 years younger than me, I really am and feel as your spiritual father, which means I have great joy over the joy of my children and great sorrow when my children hurt. So Tuesday morning, 4 o'clock in the morning, I get a call, not our emergency line, it wasn't working, from somebody in the parish saying, your emergency line isn't working, I just got a call, you need to go see somebody. So 4 o'clock Tuesday morning, 37-year-old man, 5-year-old child who's in our kindergarten, 3-year-old child, he was found on the floor of his bathroom by his wife that night. No explanation, wasn't sick, just died. So we've had 4 funerals for school parents this year, 2 of whom were parents of kindergarten children. One was a 33-year-old mother, this one a 37-year-old father. The wife

wake up, not here. That is alive, blessed be God, but that is not going to wake up. So in all honesty, and I'm looking here at Deacon Dan, and I can remember really well a homily that you gave, or heard about anyway, Christmas Eve, when your granddaughter was going through all that she was going through, which I'm sure he can share later in the weekend. But I'm in a similar spot to that right now. So maybe I'm talking to me, and maybe I'm talking to some of you. And yet, you have been anointed by the Holy One. I have been anointed by the Holy One. Sent to bring good news, to bind hearts that are broken, to proclaim liberty to captives, release to those who are held bound. This woman's heart, which is leaking beyond imagination, and all her family, which is mourning and wailing with her. The Jordanian family came in. If you know the Jordanians, you know that they are wailing, and they are wailing. It was a loud funeral beforehand. As we processed in, it was like Jesus when he gets to the tomb of Lazarus and there's wailing. Huh? These professional mourners, almost, who are there. They do it very well. Now, why do I say all that? I say all that because it's so easy for us to give a talk which is a nice reflection. It's got some meat to it. Hopefully we can take something home with us. But for me, it would not be real. The only thing that's real for me right now is Matt Johnson lying in a grave, his two girls going home tonight, and his wife probably not sleeping tonight. But this theme, and especially this context of this passage, seems most appropriate. Because the context is about deceit and deception and lies. And it makes me immediately think of the liar. A friend of mine who's now dead, a priest, he was a Jesuit in Boston, he was fond of saying, in his opinion anyway, every priest only has one homily. I'm sure you could testify to that. Jesus, the only priest. We all participate in his priesthood by baptism, huh? Those of us ordained in a different degree and kind, huh? But he's the only real priest. We're just sharing in his priesthood. He has one homily. His one homily is the Father. The Father's great love. I don't know why, but for whatever reason, more and more, because perhaps we're living in exactly this time, or this time seems so much like what we're living in right now, because we have so many who accuse God. Because this rise of radical atheism, which is rampant on our college campuses, which is very strong in Europe, perhaps because so many people are attacking God, I feel more and more like the Lord just keeps telling me, your word, your task, your mission is to hold me up again and again in front of people and remind them who I am, best you can. Let me speak through you, remind you, and remind them who I am. We have an enemy, and the enemy has a name, and the enemy's name is what he does. It's two names, really. Satan and the devil. Satana means the accuser. Diabolos means the divider. It's what he does. And who he accuses you, to be sure. He's the one who loves to put little reminders in our memories of things that we've done in our past and try to taunt us and say, you dare think that he could forgive that? You, with all that you've known, sister, with the relationship that you have with God, you think he would forgive that? That's his voice. We've heard that voice. I've heard that voice. I hear that voice all the time. When he does that, so long as you're in grace, your response is, go to hell. That's where you belong. I'm not listening to you. It's the only appropriate time to say that. But while he loves to accuse us, we're not the main person he accuses. The main person he accuses is the Father. He hates the Father. And he wants to deceive us so that he can grab us and keep us locked in frustration for all eternity. And it goes all the way back to the beginning. He was a liar, Jesus says, from the beginning. And he was a liar about God. That's who he was lying about. Remember that scene way back in Eden? Paradise. Perfection. Nothing but joy. Here's man and woman. They live in an incredible relationship that you and I can't possibly imagine. You and I have never looked through eyes that are not tinged by selfishness. They didn't have that. They just looked at each other and knew, I'm made for you, you're made for me, we're made to give ourselves to each other, and God walks with us in the cool of the day. They had an unbroken relationship with each other, and they had an incredible relationship with God, and all of a sudden, along comes the serpent, the craftiest and the most cunning of all the creatures that God has made, and the serpent lies, and he's really clever. He doesn't even ask Eve a question.

It's not a question. At least one way to read this is to make sure that it's not a question. It doesn't say, did God really say that you couldn't eat of any of the trees in the garden? It's not really said that way. It's really more like, so, you can't eat of any trees in the garden, huh? It's not a question. It's more like fishing. He's just looking for a response. The mistake Eve made was getting into a conversation. The mistake we make is getting into a conversation. She should have just closed her ears, but he was fishing. And then once she begins to respond, he's got her, because you can't flirt with him. And he gets her by getting her to doubt him, by looking at the tree, which of course is good and beautiful. God made it. Everything God makes is good and beautiful. And he plants this seed of doubt in her mind to say, he's holding out on you. You won't die. He just won't let you have that. He won't let you have that because he's not really good. He's not your father. He's your adversary. And so Eve gets mesmerized by the tree and grabs it. Pope John Paul II, in his letter on the Holy Spirit, the Lord and Giver of Life, has a very sobering exegesis on this passage, where he says, to somewhat paraphrase, if the evil one can get man and woman who know no sin, who know God, who walk with him in the cool of the day, who have never experienced evil, who have never experienced pain, who have no reason at all to doubt that God is anything but good, if he can get them to doubt it, then how much more will he be able to get you? Because goodness knows he has lots of ammunition. Lose a job? What happened to that prayer you said? You even did a novena. Cancer diagnosis comes back, and not only is it not benign, it's stage 4. Rather ridiculous example of this from the professional football player last year who dropped a pass in the end zone, and then he tweeted. I don't tweet, so I'm not sure how many of us tweet here, but he tweets afterwards. This guy's a very devout evangelical Christian, and this was his tweet. 24/7, I praise you, man, and this how you do me. Now, we laugh at that, but isn't that exactly what we say so often? Lord, I've been busting my tail. I've been praying hard. I'm living well. I've turned from sin. I'm loving my wife. I'm loving my husband. I'm giving myself to my kids. And I got cancer? Tuesday morning, sitting in the house with Matt's parents, his father is just, you can see it. You know when someone's ear is attuned to that voice. As he's sitting there listening to me and he's shaking his head the whole time as I'm trying to talk to him or talk about his son who's just passed. It's this adamant refusal, 37 years old. No, God is not good. This is not a good God. No, absolutely not. No. You can see it. He's not saying that out loud, but you know that's what he's thinking. Is that wrong that a 37-year-old should die? You better believe it. That's why Jesus has done something about it. But his ears were wide open to that voice. But we have been anointed by the Holy One. Meaning what? What's that mean? What's it mean to be anointed? We have a few people here who know Greek, I know. What's it mean to be anointed? It means to be rubbed on. That's what it means. That's the word. A chrisma, or sacred chrism, we call it in church. Whether we baptize them or confirm them or when they become priests and are ordained, they receive this chrisma, this sacred chrism. You've been rubbed on by what? By who? Well, it was oil, but through the oil, you receive the Holy Spirit. And what the Holy Spirit does is the Holy Spirit gives us the truth. That's what John's telling us. You know everything. So even though you got all these liars surrounding you, even though we have all these spirits that are taunting us, even though we got all these voices out there that are saying all these things that they say about our Heavenly Father and about us or whatnot, we have been anointed by the Holy One, which means when we hear that voice, we should be able

able to and quick to turn to the Lord. Yes, this is disaster. Yes, this is disheartening. Yes, this is tragic. For us anyway, not for him. He's got his home. That's not tragic. You go home, you go home. But we're supposed to have that. What's the Spirit do? The Spirit brings me into an incredible encounter with the Father. That's what he does. He makes known the Father to me. He's the one who cries out, Abba. That's not daddy, not in the sappy way anyway. That cry is a confident cry. That's the cry of someone who's lost in a supermarket, who knows his dad somewhere around and just cries out, Dad, knowing that dad will come around and go, oh, there's Bob, here he is, okay. It's a confident cry. That's the truth of who God is. And it's the truth of who we are in the sense that we are his children, and quite frankly, there is no one more important to him than you are, or you, all at the same time. That's kind of the odd thing, huh? You're always on his mind. But because we have so many experiences of having been disappointed, so many opportunities to feel discouraged, and because we can easily attune our ears to doubts or to deceptions or to the evil one, it's hard to live in the truth all the time. That's why I think what the Lord wants to do is just kind of wrap hearts, whichever hearts that are here, that are leaking, with his gauze. Let me remind you again who I am. I am your Heavenly Father who has willed you into being. I have carved your name into my hands. I know everything about you. And even though I know everything about you, I am deeply in love with you. I don't love you for what you have or haven't done. I just love you for you. That's what he reminds us all the time. That is good news, people. That is great news. We have been anointed. The Spirit dwells in me. And because he dwells in me now, he can change my thinking. When I'm tempted to go down the wrong path in thinking, especially about God, when I'm feeling alone, when I feel abandoned, when I feel the prayer isn't heard, I get done preaching to these people today and I turn around and I'm looking at the crucifix as I'm walking back and I said, you will care for them, right? I know I just told them that, but you really will care for them, right? But we say things like that, and he will. And the Spirit wants to remind us of that over and over and over again. He wants to shatter the doubts that are in our minds and bring us, please God, in the days to come, and increasingly so in our lives, into more and more confidence, living as his children with absolute certainty that even when things are really lousy, my life is held right in his hands, and all things work for good for those who love God. All things, most especially crosses, where he has redeemed the world by his cross, and he has promised me that I would share in it, and he has promised you. Therefore, I need not be discouraged when it comes. He is keeping his word. My favorite passage in Scripture is Sirach 2. My son, when you aspire to serve the Lord, prepare yourself for an ordeal. For as gold is tested in the fire, so chosen men are tested in the furnace of humiliation. Consider the generations of old and see, who has ever called out to God and not been heard? Who's ever trusted in him and been put to shame? Who's ever hoped in him and been disappointed? No one. But it will be an ordeal. And perhaps not just the rise of radical atheists, but also some of our brothers and sisters who want to reduce the gospel to a little bit more on the prosperity and a little bit less on the cross, that soaks into our minds as well, and we can fall prey to that thinking when we experience the cross coming our way. I was reading Cardinal Van Wa. He is a great biblical scholar, particularly on the letter to the Hebrews. He gave the papal retreat to Pope Benedict and his papal household. You know, the Holy Father gets a retreat every Advent and Lent. And he gave the papal retreat, I think it was 2008 or 9. It was part of my Lenten spiritual reading. And he said something which was so simple and so helpful for me, which for me anyway is very apropos to the theme that we have of the anointing and what the Holy Spirit does within us. He says, fundamentally, Christianity consists of this. Now think about that for a moment. How would you answer that? Fundamentally, Christianity consists of blank. Love, it's always a safe guess. Jesus, that's another good guess, right? John F. Kennedy, no, that's

0: Trivial Pursuit. How'd you answer that? Fundamentally, the Christian life consists of the church, sacrifice, doing the will of the Father, the cross, personal encounter, relationship, crucifixion, resurrection, love, truth. Abundance of great answers. Yes, Peter. Yielding to the Spirit. Van Wa doesn't say it that way, but that's a great way to say it for what we're doing. He says this. I love this because it's so simple. It's easy to remember. It's just very difficult to do. In fact, it's impossible to do. He says, fundamentally, the Christian life consists of receiving the heart of Jesus. That is a great answer. Fundamentally, Christianity consists of receiving the heart of Jesus. Who can do that? Nobody on our own, huh? The fundamental problem with us is precisely the heart. We're a mess because of the heart. Our world is lost because of its heart. We need new hearts. David's cry in the Old Testament, in Psalm 51, is every human person's cry. David, huh, after he sleeps with Bathsheba, murders her husband Uriah, then gets confronted by Nathan, repents, and then writes Psalm 51, huh, the Miserere. And in there, great line, he writes, create in me, O God. This is a beggar's prayer, people. Create in me, O God, a clean heart. Why is that a beggar's prayer? Because the word in Hebrew, bara, is a word that always has God as the one who does it. God is the only one who baras. We make. He creates. David's sitting there, in other words, saying, Lord, you know my heart. My heart is adulterous, murderous, envious, covetous, all the things that hearts can be. And it will be that way until you do something about it. The answer isn't me trying harder and rolling up my sleeves. The answer to me is putting up my hands. That's the answer. That's the yielding. That's the solution. I quit. I give up. I surrender. I yield. I'm done. You have to do something. Here's the reins. Take them. That's what has to happen. Who does that? The Spirit does that. When did it begin? It began at the end of Jesus' life on the cross, when John says, he bows his head, and he handed over the Spirit. That is not how you describe somebody dying at all. You don't describe death that way. He handed over the Spirit. What Spirit? Not his Spirit, the Spirit, the Holy Spirit. Who'd he hand it to? Us. He handed him to us. Why? So my heart's cry can get answered. I need a new heart. And if I get the heart of Jesus, then exactly as you were saying to us earlier, brother, then I'm going to have two things. First of all, I'm going to have filial obedience and devotion for my Father. I'm going to know he's good. I'm going to know he's my Father. My whole life is simply going to be intent on doing his will, not so that an anvil doesn't drop on me, because I love him. And, as you were challenging us, it's going to have this radical solidarity with my neighbor. I'm going to be quick to ask the Lord to give me eyes to see who's brokenhearted, who's in captivity, who's in chains, who's lost. Put people in my path and give me eyes and ears to see who is in need. And even as you were sent, Lord, to bind them up and to bring them home, so now you have sent me, because you have been anointed by the Holy One. And that task belongs in a remarkably unique way to those of you who make up the lay faithful. That is precisely your task. Our task is to feed you and to help you to do it. But your task by baptism, your task because of the anointing that we all received when we were baptized, is to be priest, prophet, and king. Three things. That's the mission. The identity, when we were baptized, we got a brand new identity, huh? I got that new heart. His Spirit dwells in me. I got to continue to surrender to it, but I got a new heart. That was what he promised back in Ezekiel, huh? I will take out of you your hearts of stone. I will give you new hearts. I will cleanse you from your impurities. But now, this world, which is so lost, has been receiving from you, who continue to raise your hands and go on all these mission trips, who continue to support the work of Renewal Ministries, who continue to do all that you do through the efforts of this outreach and of so many other outreaches. It has to continue to happen, and as we do it, it's how we stay faithful to our baptismal covenant and promises. To be a priest is to do what? What's a priest do? Offer sacrifices. That's what a priest does. What's the sacrifice you and I are all supposed to offer? My life. It's yours. Do with it whatever you want to do with it. Offer to God, Paul says, a living sacrifice of praise. Give him your life. He gave it to you. Trust him. Just hand it back. What's it mean to be a prophet? We're all prophets. A few of us are unfortunately chosen to walk around with a big placard saying 40 more days and you're going to get destroyed. But most of us don't have that. Be a prophet just means to speak on God's behalf. All of us are expected to do that, commissioned to do that, sent to do that. And tonight I'd ask us to consider how we can speak a word to the weary to rouse them. Perhaps there's no better thing tonight to do as we're going to bed than to say, Lord, put in my mind people that I know are discouraged, whose hearts are broken and they're leaking. Let me be a means by which I can bind them up by reminding them of truth, which I know because I've been anointed by the Holy One who helps me to know who you are, Father. So help me to encourage them who are discouraged. And exactly as you were sharing with us about the great works that's going on over in Eastern Europe, to be kings doesn't mean to sit on a throne and to get waited on. To be a king means to have eyes wide open to those who are most in need. Kings have three main responsibilities in the scriptures: to lead their people out into battle, to look after widows and orphans, and to care for the poor. Rather than sitting there getting waited on, they're the ones who run out and wait on others. And Jesus tells us that very clearly when he tells us what real authority looks like. I have not come to be served, but to serve. That's our task. And again, it's on most of you anyway, a few of my brothers here with collars, but it's on most of you in a particular way to do that. And God bless you for doing it. This is an extraordinary time to be a Christian. To think that God has placed us in, many of us anyway, in this country, but all of us at this time in this world, a world which so desperately needs to hear the Lord and the good news, and so few of them have ever heard him or met him. We're surrounded by people who've been sacramentalized and never evangelized. They know about God, they don't know him. Those of us who know him because of the anointing we've received are asked by him to give witness by our joy, even in great sorrow, even at the graveside of a 37-year-old man as I'm holding these two little girls, and even in the midst of all my tears, to help them know that even as we all cry, our Father is good, he's loving, he's merciful, he has their daddy in his hands, just like he has my life in his hands, and he will be faithful and provide for us. How the world needs to hear that. So let's pray. In the name of the Father, the Son, and the Holy Spirit. Father, I pray for all of us who are here tonight whose hearts are leaking. Lord, you alone have access to our lives. You alone can see deep within us. You alone know the fears and the insecurities and the worries despite the happy faces and the great charades that we so often put up. Father, give us confidence in you. Give us trust in you. Help us to know you. Holy Spirit, you who have been rubbed onto us and into us, for you are in us everywhere in our bodies. Work in our minds. Help us to know the Father and his great love. And then give us ears and eyes attentive to the voices of those around us who are discouraged and broken and in need, who don't know the Father, who think that they're alone, who think they don't matter. And use us to speak a word to rouse them. Father, we are so grateful to live at this time. We are so blessed to know you. We are so thankful for the opportunity that we have to tell others of the one we know. Help us to do it well. All these things we ask in Jesus' name. Amen. Our Lady of Good Counsel, pray for us.
1: Amen. Thank you, Father.
2: When he was still speaking at various conferences, Father Ricardo spoke at a major men's conference in Massachusetts. Upon his return, we recorded this talk, a fireside chat with the Lord.
0: Okay, so picture the scene. We're the 11 apostles, and it's Easter Sunday. Only you and I don't know it's Easter yet. So far as we know, the most remarkable man we've ever met, a man whom we personally saw with our own eyes, open the eyes of several blind men, or make straight the limbs of a man who was paralyzed, drive out

who knows how many demons out of possessed men and women, even saw him with our own eyes raise the dead 3 times. This man, for whom you and I have abandoned everything, and with whom we spent the last 3 years, is dead. And he didn't just die. He got tortured to death. 1 minute everything was fine, even if it seemed a bit ominous, and then the next minute, Judas, one of our best friends, been with us for the past 3 years, shows up in the Garden of Gethsemane, surrounded by police from the temple, and then all heck breaks loose. Swords are drawn, people are yelling, fists are getting thrown, and before you know it, Jesus, who no one could touch for these past 3 years, is suddenly just chained up like any common criminal and taken off. And what do? We all ran away. Just hours before, some of us were sitting there in the comfort of the upper room telling Jesus that no matter how bad things ever got, we'd never betray him. How empty and indicting those words seem now. Now, to be clear, some of our friends, Peter and John, they didn't run away. They followed from a distance, but at least they followed, and they saw some of the trial that took place, sham that it was. But the rest of us just hid, frightened that the guards were looking for us, and not just looking for us, but were going to arrest us and do to us what they were doing to Jesus, and oh, what they did to him. A show of a trial, and then a handing over to the cruelty of our enemies, the Romans who occupy our land, and they beat the living daylights out of him. They scourged him with whips that had little bits of bone and metal at the ends until his body was just one giant open wound, barely recognizable as a man anymore. Then they pushed into his head a crown of thorns. They spat upon him. They laughed at him. Finally, they nailed him to a tree. And you and I, his best friends, we weren't even there. And now here it is several days later, and we're still up in that upper room, where once things were so great, where once life seemed so amazing, the future so limitless. But all we know now is fear and anxiety and confusion, and none of us has a clue what we're going to do with our lives anymore. And then suddenly, even though the doors are locked and the room is secure, there he is. Jesus is in the room. I mean, he didn't walk in through the door. He didn't climb in through the window. He just appeared in the middle of the room. And after a few moments of rubbing our eyes to make sure this isn't a vision or some sort of mass hallucination or something we can blame on bad mushrooms or too much wine or who knows what, it sinks in. He is alive. And just as this starts to sink in, we begin to think to ourselves, at least if I'm one of the apostles, I'm thinking to myself, uh-oh, this could get real ugly real quick. I mean, what in the world is he going to say to us? And more importantly, what in the world is he going to do to us? And then for the first time, he speaks. And I got to believe he breaks into this huge grin, sensing our apprehension, and says, peace. It's as if he said, relax, guys, I'm not here to lash out at you, even though you all bailed on me. I'm not here for vengeance. I'm here with good news, not bad news. And if I'm one of the apostles and you're one of the apostles, then I got to believe everyone at that point breathes this huge sigh of relief. But now imagine you're not just one of the apostles, but that you're Peter. Because everything has to be a bit different for Peter. To be sure, like the rest of the apostles, he's got to be amazed out of his mind that Jesus has risen from the dead, but he's also got to be on edge in a way that none of the other apostles are. This has to be the case. Why? Well, because he's the one who'd professed Jesus as the Christ. He was the one who had received from Jesus a new name and a bold commission to be the head of the church. It was to him that the keys of the kingdom were given some months before. On that holy Thursday night, he was the one who had boasted that he would lay down his life for the Lord if things got rough. But when things got rough, what did Peter do? When he had the chance to speak up on Jesus' behalf, what'd he do? He bailed. He lied. He turned coward. He denied he even knew him, not just once, but 3 times, and to a slave girl at that. And he didn't just deny him. If you really understand what's happening in that third denial, it goes something like this. May God damn me to hell if I even know who he is. And so for these reasons alone, Peter has to feel a bit different than the rest of the apostles. Now, there is no record in John's gospel of any conversation between Jesus and Peter on that Easter Sunday. 8 days later, the same gospel tells us Jesus again shows up in the upper room, speaks with Thomas, doubting Thomas, who wasn't there on Easter, sticks his fingers in the wounds in his hands, puts his hand in the side. Thomas comes to be convinced that the Lord is alive, but no conversation with Peter that day. So how many more days and weeks go by? And then the gospel tells us something really strange. As the weeks go by after the resurrection, Peter stands up one day.

and says to the others that he's going to go fishing. Fishing? Peter hasn't fished, so far as we know, for 3 years. Why in the world is Peter going fishing? I mean, here's why I think Peter went fishing. I think he went fishing because he probably figured that all of those grandiose, lofty, and amazing things that Jesus had said to him about being the rock, about having the keys of the kingdom, and all the rest of that stuff, all that was over. After what he'd done? After how bad he'd blown it? No way. Peter was probably figuring that the Lord would look for someone else, someone more deserving, someone more worthy. And so he goes back out to fish, back to his old life, wondering what would have happened had things had been different, if only he hadn't blown it. Why do I think that way? Well, because that's how I think. At least that's how I'm tempted to think. Isn't that how we all think? Don't we figure that things are great with us and God so long as we somehow keep the scales balanced? But the moment we blow it, well, that's it. God scratches off another one on the list of potential followers who could have done something great for him, and he moves on to someone else, someone who won't blow it. I have to believe that's where some of us are here today. I've been involved in the men's conference here in the Archdiocese of Detroit for 6 years now, and we get men from all over the spectrum. Some of us have been at every conference. Some of us have been sporadically. Some came reluctantly at the invitation of a friend, perhaps. Some of us came here thinking, man, the moment they join hands and sing Kumbaya, I am gone. Some of us have been practicing the faith diligently now for quite some time. Others of us are in the midst of a serious conversion. For others of us, the conversion will begin today. The scripture says, now is the day of salvation. That day is today for a good number of us. And a crucial component of our conversions is confession. Some of us go regularly. Some of us maybe make it a point to go each year at the men's conference. Some of us haven't been in years, maybe even decades. We don't even remember how to go, and we're afraid. Now, we might not admit that to each other, but God knows we're afraid, not just afraid of saying out loud to another what we've done. In fact, it's ridiculous to think that people are embarrassed to go to confession because they don't say to others what they do. People go to confession all the time. They just don't go to confession to a priest. Friday night at a bar, what are they doing? They're going to confession. Usually takes a shot or a pint to loosen them up, but they're going to confession. They sit there and they tell someone else, I can't believe what I did this past week. What's Oprah other than confession for some people? Or some of the other talk shows that you see on TV. We have this felt need to tell people what we've done. We all go to confession. We just don't do it to a man in a collar. So we're not afraid so much of saying it out loud. I think we're afraid that God won't be quite so merciful with me. You, probably. You, I understand. There's no question God loves you, but not me. Not after what I've done. I think that's how Peter was. So watch and see what happens to Peter so that we can see just how amazing God is and what it is he wants to have happen with us. While the apostles are fishing, Gospel tells us that Jesus appears on the shore, only they don't recognize that it's Jesus. And so we ask them, have you caught anything? And they answer, no. Now, is it just me here, or do other people wonder how in the world these guys made a living? I mean, what kind of fishermen were they? They never seemed to catch anything in the Gospels. So Jesus says, well, try the other side of the boat. Apparently they never thought of that, and so suddenly they do that, and the nets are filled to the point of breaking. 153 fish is what it says later in the Gospel. And at this, John looks at the guys and says, it's the Lord, for he remembers something like this happened once before. And everyone starts swimming for the shore or rowing in the boat, anxious to get there to see him. These kinds of stories, by the way, are great evidence for the historicity of the Gospels, for their trustworthiness. Because you can bet if you and I had made up the Gospels with the intent of trying to get people to join our club, well, then you and I would have made ourselves look a little bit better than this. And so it would have been with the apostles. But they're just candid. They reveal themselves, flaws and warts and all. So Peter gets to the shore first, it says. And when he arrives, he sees Jesus standing on the shore right next to a charcoal fire. Now, it's real important to know that there is only one other time in the whole Bible where a charcoal fire shows up. And it just happens to be 3 chapters before this in John's Gospel. And it just happens to involve Peter and Jesus. Because it was around that charcoal fire that the most humiliating moment of Peter's life took place. The moment that's caused him such guilt and such shame. The moment when he who had promised such heroic boldness turned into such a coward. Pretty easy to relate to, isn't it? And now Peter sees Jesus standing right next to that same kind of fire. Why?
Well, I think Jesus intentionally builds the fire precisely to let Peter know that he has seen what he did, what happened on that terrible Thursday night or Friday morning when Peter denied the Lord. But he doesn't build it to rub his nose in his failure. He builds it to teach him about the power of real mercy and real forgiveness. He builds it so that when they're done with what's about to happen, Peter can leave in peace and with a brand new confidence. At this charcoal fire takes place the first conversation that we know of between Jesus and Peter recorded in the Gospel of John after the resurrection. All these weeks, so far as we know, Peter's been on edge, still amazed about the Lord's being alive, still shocked at what he's seen, but still wondering when the talk is going to happen, when the shoe is going to drop, when the anvil is going to fall from the sky. And as soon as they're done eating, it begins. Jesus turns to Peter and asks him, "Simon, son of John, do you love me?" And I got to believe Peter's thinking, okay, here we go. I'm going to say yes, and he is going to light into me and ask, "Then what happened back there at the fire? And how could you have denied me?" But when Peter answers and says, "Yes, Lord, you know I love you," that's not what Jesus says at all. Instead, he says, "Tend my sheep." And so it goes two more times. "Simon, son of John, do you love me? Tend my sheep." And suddenly, a wave of forgiveness rushes over Peter, and he knows he's been forgiven. He knows that the Lord hasn't revoked the promises, knows that it all still holds. In fact, because of his awareness of how badly and how easily a person can blow it, he's now going to be the perfect dispenser of God's mercy to others. What happened at that fire, I would suggest, is exactly what Jesus wants to have happen with so many of us at this time in the sacrament of confession. He wants to sit down with us through the mediation of his ministers, the priests to whom he gave on that Easter Sunday his own authority to forgive sins, so that we can experience in our own lives the same wave of release that Peter experienced that day, so that we can be free from those moments of guilt and shame that have haunted some of us for many years now. Perhaps we've got an addiction to pornography, but have been ashamed or embarrassed to bring it to the Lord. Maybe there's an affair in our past. Maybe there was cooperation with an abortion years ago. Perhaps we've stolen something or been dishonest in our work. Maybe we've held on to bitterness or resentment towards a family member or a former friend. Some of us, we've been to confession perhaps over the years, but these things we haven't brought into the light. We've brought most of the stuff, but not quite all of this, because we haven't been able to muster up the nerve to say these because we weren't really sure that God would forgive them. But the beauty and the gift of Christian forgiveness, as we learn from that seashore in John's gospel, is that it isn't something vague and abstract. Jesus doesn't just tell Peter he's forgiven. In building the fire, Jesus lets Peter know that he's forgiven for precisely that moment which perpetually harasses him in his thoughts, the moment when he denied his best friend, the moment when he failed to live with the integrity that he so desires to live with. And so it is with us in confession. We get to hear, this is the grace of the sacrament, that God forgives that, whatever that is. It's said that Teresa of Avila, a great Spanish mystic of the 16th century, after she would go to confession herself, used to stand outside the confessional in the convent where she lived, and she'd greet the other sisters after they emerged from the celebration of the sacrament. And as she would greet them, she would stop them and place her hand on their shoulders and then look them each in the eye and say two words, "Begin again." That's what God is offering to us right now. A chance to begin again. To start all over. A chance to leave behind whatever's been tormenting us or keeping us from living in the peace and the freedom of God that he has for us. Don't worry if you haven't been to confession in years. If it helps, I didn't go for 10 years myself. And they were 10 pretty juicy years from 15 to 25 or so. And now I go about every 2 weeks. Don't worry if you don't remember how to do it. The priest who you're going to go to, he'll gladly and calmly help you through it. Perhaps an image might be helpful here, though. I often liken and think of confession as a shower. Some of us have broken various bones in our bodies over the years, perhaps from playing sports and whatnot, and had to enjoy the fun of trying to take a shower with a plastic bag tied around our hand or our foot. I can remember countless occasions when I had to hold my arm or my foot outside the shower curtain so that the bag didn't get wet and the cast didn't get ruined. The result, of course, was that it didn't get clinging. Well, confession is like a shower in that we need to bring under the nozzle of God's grace and his mercy
everything that we can remember that we've done since we've been together.

0: confession that was gravely wrong, that we knew was wrong, and that we just did anyway. And as we hold it under that nozzle of his mercy, it all just gets washed away. That sounds, I know, way too good to be true. There's a part of us that hears the voice of the evil one telling us it can happen for others, but it cannot happen for me. But that's a lie. It's true. It all just gets washed away. We just have to say it. Jesus has built in our lives, and at this time in our lives, countless charcoal fires. And he's standing right now beside them, inviting us to come and to sit down with him, to know his love, to experience his mercy, and to leave profoundly aware that no matter what's in our past, no matter what we leave behind at that fireside, he still has great things for us to do. And not just for some of us, but for all of us. For there is so much work to be done in this culture and in this archdiocese, and it won't get done unless you and I step forward. And you and I can't step forward, at least not with any real confidence, until we know that it's all okay, that we're really forgiven, and that we can begin again. So let's run to sit down with him at the fire, who is there waiting for us.
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3: My God, I believe, I adore, I hope, and I love you. I beg forgiveness for those who do not believe, do not adore, do not hope, and do not love you. Amen.
4: In 1928, he was introduced to his party's national convention as the Happy Warrior. The only degree he ever had, which he cherished, was his FFM from Fulton Fish Market, where he worked as a boy. His name was Alfred Emmanuel Smith. I'm Father Charles Connor, and this is The Church in Time. Al Smith was born near the Brooklyn Bridge in New York City. He was educated at St. James Parochial School. He worked his way up in politics, became a member of the New York State Assembly and an expert on the New York State Constitution. He was four terms governor of the Empire State, and all of his administrations were distinguished for honesty and integrity. In 1928, he became the first Roman Catholic ever nominated by a major political party for the office of President of the United States. He faced intense anti-Catholic bigotry, but through it all, he took the high road. With the nomination of Governor Al Smith, Catholics had indeed achieved a tremendous breakthrough in the United States. And this has been The Church in Time.
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6: Our Lord has given us a privilege we didn't merit. He has called us to live in his family, to feast at his table, to share his very own life. We were once outsiders, foreigners to the covenant, and now we are children of Abraham, children of God. Find out more next on Breaking the Bread. To those chosen people, most of us would be the foreigners, the non-Israelite Gentiles whom the prophet spoke about. Coming to worship the God of Israel, we stand in the line of faith epitomized by the Canaanite woman in this Sunday's gospel. Calling out to Jesus as Lord and Son of David, this foreign woman shows her great faith in God's covenant with Israel. Jesus tests her faith three times. At first, he didn't answer her cry. Then, he tells her that his mission is only to the Israelites. Finally, He uses the

0: descriptive term dog to disparage non-Israelites, and yet she persists, believing in him and that he alone can give her and her daughter salvation. In this family drama, we see fulfilled Isaiah's prophecy and the promise we sing of in this Sunday psalm. For in Jesus, God makes known among all the nations his way and his salvation. At the start of salvation history, God called Abraham. He chose his descendants, Israel, from all the nations on the face of the earth to build up his covenant kingdom, this divine family. In God's plan, Abraham was to be the father of many nations. Israel was to be the firstborn son in the worldwide family of God, made up of all who believe what the Canaanite professes, that Jesus is Lord. Jesus came first to restore the kingdom to Israel, but his ultimate mission was the reconciliation of all nations, as Paul declares in this week's epistle. In the Mass, we join all the peoples in giving God homage. As Isaiah foretold, we come to his holy mountain, the heavenly Jerusalem, to offer sacrifice at his altar. And with the Canaanite woman, we take our place at the Master's table to be fed as his children and to be healed. This is Scott Hahn for Breaking the Bread.
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7: 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Father Mike discusses how Ezekiel has been highlighting the collapse of many nations under the attack of the Babylonians, while at the same time trying to convince the people to focus on their ultimate destiny with God.
8: Hi, my name is Father Mike Schmitz, and you're listening to The Bible in a Year, where we encounter God's voice and live life through the lens of Scripture. Using the Great Adventure Bible timeline, we'll read all the way from Genesis to Revelation, discovering how the story of salvation unfolds and how we fit into that story today. The Great Adventure Bible timeline was developed by Jeff Cavins and is provided by Ascension, who produced and funded this program. It's day 227. We're reading Jeremiah 4, moving through Jeremiah. This is so good. Ezekiel 31 and 32. Again, one of the things we're getting to the kind of closer to the end.

of the book of the prophet Ezekiel. Things are going to change in a couple of days from now, not today. Today, we're continuing to talk about Egypt and Assyria and all these incredible nations that will experience God's judgment. And we're also reading from Proverbs chapter 14, verses 17 through 20. The book of the prophet Jeremiah, chapter 4. If you return, O Israel, says the Lord, to me you should return. If you remove your abominations from my presence and do not waver, and if you swear as the Lord lives in truth, in justice, and in uprightness, then nations shall bless themselves in him, and in him shall they glory. For thus says the Lord to the men of Judah and to the inhabitants of Jerusalem, break up your fallow ground and sow not among thorns. Circumcise yourselves to the Lord. Remove the foreskin of your hearts, O men of Judah and inhabitants of Jerusalem, lest my wrath go forth like fire and burn with none to quench it because of the evil of your doings. Judah threatened with invasion. Declare in Judah and proclaim in Jerusalem and say, blow the trumpet through the land. Cry aloud and say, assemble. Let us go into the fortified cities. Raise a standard toward Zion. Flee for safety. Stay not, for I bring evil from the north and great destruction. A lion has gone up from his thicket. A destroyer of nations has set out. He has gone forth from his place to make your land a waste. Your cities will be ruins without inhabitant. For this, clothe yourself with sackcloth, lament, and wail. For the fierce anger of the Lord has not turned back from us. In that day, says the Lord, courage shall fail both king and princes. The priests shall be appalled and the prophets astounded. Then I said, ah, Lord God, surely you have utterly deceived this people and Jerusalem, saying, it shall be well with you, whereas the sword has reached their very life. At that time, it will be said to this people and to Jerusalem, a hot wind from the bare heights in the desert toward the daughter of my people, not to winnow or cleanse. A wind too full for this comes for me. Now it is I who speak in judgment upon them. Behold, he comes up like the clouds, his chariots like the whirlwind. His horses are swifter than eagles. Woe to us, for we are ruined. O Jerusalem, wash your heart from wickedness, that you may be saved. How long shall your evil thoughts lodge within you? For a voice declares from Dan and proclaims evil from Mount Ephraim. Warn the nation that he is coming. Announce to Jerusalem, besiegers come from a distant land. They shout against the cities of Judah. Like keepers of a field, they are against her round about, because she has rebelled against me, says the Lord. Your ways and your doings have brought this upon you. This is your doom, and it is bitter. It has reached your very heart. My anguish. My anguish, I writhe in pain. Oh, the walls of my heart. My heart is beating wildly. I cannot keep silent, for I hear the sound of the trumpet, the alarm of war. Disaster follows hard on disaster. The whole land is laid waste. Suddenly, my tents are destroyed, my curtains in a moment. How long must I see the standard and hear the sound of the trumpet? For my people are foolish. They know me not. They are stupid children. They have no understanding. They are skilled in doing evil. But how to do good, they know not. I looked on the earth, and behold, it was waste and void, and to the heavens, and they had no light. I looked on the mountains, and behold, they were quaking, and all the hills moved back and forth. I looked, and behold, there was no man, and all the birds of the air had fled. I looked, and behold, the fruitful land was a desert, and all its cities were laid in ruins before the Lord, before his fierce anger. For thus says the Lord, the whole land shall be a desolation, yet I will not make a full end. For this the earth shall mourn, and the heavens above be black. For I have spoken, I have planned, I have not relented, nor will I turn back. At the noise of horsemen and archer, every city takes to flight. They enter thickets, they climb among rocks. All the cities are forsaken, and no man dwells in them. And you, O desolate one, what do you mean that you dress in scarlet, that you deck yourself with ornaments of gold, that you enlarge your eyes with paint? In vain you beautify yourself. Your lovers despise you. They seek your life. For I heard a cry as of a woman with labor pains, anguish as of one bringing forth her first child, the cry of the daughter of Zion, gasping for breath, stretching out her hands. Woe is me. I am fainting before murderers. In the book of the prophet Ezekiel, chapter 31, the towering cedar.
In the 11th year,

in the third month, on the first day of the month, the word of the Lord came to me. Son of man, say to Pharaoh, king of Egypt, and to his multitude, whom are like you in your greatness? Behold, I will liken you to a cedar in Lebanon, with fair branches and forest shade, and of great height, its top among the clouds. The waters nourished it. The deep made it grow tall, making its rivers flow round the place of its planting, sending forth its streams to all the trees of the forest. So it towered high above all the trees of the forest. Its boughs grew large and its branches long from abundant water in its shoots. All the birds of the air made their nests in its boughs. Under its branches, all the beasts of the field brought forth their young, and under its shadow dwelt all great nations. It was beautiful in its greatness, in the length of its branches, for its roots went down to abundant waters. The cedars in the garden of God could not rival it, nor the fir trees equal its boughs. The plane trees were as nothing compared with its branches. No tree in the garden of God was like it in beauty. I made it beautiful in the mass of its branches, and all the trees of Eden envied it that were in the garden of God. Therefore, thus says the Lord God, because it towered high and set its top among the clouds, and its heart was proud of its height, I will give it into the hand of a mighty one of the nations. He shall surely deal with it as its wickedness deserves. I have cast it out. Foreigners, the most terrible of the nations, will cut it down and leave it. On the mountains and in all the valleys, its branches will fall, and its boughs will lie broken in all the watercourses of the land. And all the peoples of the earth will go from its shadow and leave it. Upon its ruin will dwell all the birds of the air, and upon its branches will be all the beasts of the field. All this, in order that no trees by the waters may grow to lofty height or set their tops among the clouds, and that no trees that drink water may reach up to them in height. For they are all given over to death, to the netherworld among mortal men, with those who go down to the pit. Thus says the Lord God, when it goes down to Sheol, I will make the deep mourn for it, and restrain its rivers, and many waters shall be stopped. I will clothe Lebanon in gloom for it, and all the trees of the field shall faint because of it. I will make the nations quake at the sound of its fall when I cast it down to Sheol with those who go down to the pit. And all the trees of Eden, the choice and best of Lebanon, all that drink water will be comforted in the netherworld. They also shall go down to Sheol with it, to those who are slain by the sword. Yes, those who dwell under its shadow among the nations shall perish. Whom are you thus like in glory and in greatness among the trees of Eden? You shall be brought down with the trees of Eden to the netherworld. You shall lie among the uncircumcised, with those who are slain by the sword. This is Pharaoh and all his multitude, says the Lord God. Chapter 32. Lamentation over Pharaoh. In the 12th year, in the 12th month, on the first day of the month, the word of the Lord came to me. Son of man, raise a lamentation over Pharaoh, king of Egypt, and say to him, you consider yourself a lion among the nations, but you are like a dragon in the seas. You burst forth in your rivers, trouble the waters with your feet, and foul their rivers. Thus says the Lord God, I will throw my net over you with a host of many peoples, and I will haul you up in my dragnet. And I will cast you on the ground. On the open field I will fling you, and will cause all the birds of the air to settle on you, and I will gorge the beasts of the whole earth with you. I will strew your flesh upon the mountains and fill the valleys with your carcass. I will drench the land even to the mountains with your flowing blood, and watercourses will be full of you. When I blot you out, I will cover the heavens and make their stars dark. I will cover the sun with a cloud, and the moon shall not give its light. All the bright lights of heaven will I make dark over you and put darkness upon your land, says the Lord God. I will trouble the hearts of many peoples when I carry you captive among the nations into the countries which you have not known. I will make many peoples appalled at you, and their kings shall shudder because of you. When I brandish my sword before them, they shall tremble every moment, every one for his own life on the day of your downfall. For thus says the Lord God, the sword of the king of Babylon shall come upon you. I will cause your multitude to fall by the swords of the mighty ones, all of them most terrible among the nations. They shall bring to nothing the pride of Egypt, and all its multitude shall perish. I will destroy all its beasts from beside many waters, and no foot of man shall trouble them any more, nor shall the hoofs of beasts trouble them. Then I will make their waters clear, and cause the rivers to run like oil, says the Lord God. When I make the land of Egypt desolate, and when the land is stripped of all that fills it, when I strike all who dwell in it, then they will know that I

Assyria is there, and all her company, their graves round about her, all of them slain, fallen by the sword, whose graves are set in the uttermost parts of the pit, and her company is round about her grave, all of them slain, fallen by the sword, who spread terror in the land of the living. Elam is there, and all her multitude about her grave, all of them slain, fallen by the sword, who went down uncircumcised into the netherworld, who spread terror in the land of the living. And they bear their shame with those who go down to the pit. They have made her a bed among the slain with all her multitude, their graves round about her, all of them uncircumcised, slain by the sword, for terror of them was spread in the land of the living, and they bear their shame with those who go down to the pit. They are placed among the slain. Meshech and Tubal are there, and all their multitude, their graves round about them, all of them uncircumcised, slain by the sword, for they spread terror in the land of the living. And they do not lie with the fallen mighty men of old who went down to Sheol with the weapons of war, whose swords were laid under their heads and whose shields are upon their bones, for the terror of the mighty men was in the land of the living. So you shall be broken and lie among the uncircumcised with those who are slain by the sword. Edom is there, her kings and all her princes, who for all their might are laid with those who are slain by the sword. They lie with the uncircumcised, with those who go down to the pit. The princes of the north are there, all of them, and all the Sidonians, who have gone down in shame with the slain, for all the terror which they caused by their might. They lie uncircumcised with those who are slain by the sword, and bear their shame with those who go down to the pit. When Pharaoh sees them, he will comfort himself for all his multitude, Pharaoh and all his army, slain by the sword, says the Lord God. For he spread terror in the land of the living. Therefore, he shall be laid among the uncircumcised, with those who are slain by the sword, Pharaoh and all his multitude, says the Lord God. The Book of Proverbs, chapter 14, verses 17 through 20. A man of quick temper acts foolishly, but a man of discretion is patient. The simple acquire folly, but the prudent are crowned with knowledge. The evil bow down before the good, and the wicked at the gates of the righteous. The poor is disliked even by his neighbor, but the rich has many friends. Father in heaven, we give you praise and glory. We thank you so much. Gosh, Lord God, what a gift. What a gift you are, and what a gift your word is. What an incredible gift it is to be able to be on day 227 on this journey through your word. And the journey of your word through us, because that's what's happening, Lord God. It's not just our journeying through your word. It is your story, your word, yourself journeying through us, making your way through our minds, to our hearts, and to our actions, that our lives may be built upon your truth and your wisdom. Lord God, help us to put that truth and wisdom into practice this day and every day. Help us to build our lives upon you, upon Jesus Christ, the rock. Help us to be inspired and guided and given courage by the Holy Spirit at every moment of every day, all of our lives. In Jesus' name we pray, amen. In the name of the Father, and of the Son, and of the Holy Spirit, amen. Okay, so gosh, we have Ezekiel and Jeremiah, and we're coming, as I said at the beginning of this, to the end of Ezekiel. I mean, we've got a number of chapters left. We've got, you know, into the 48, into the late 40s, but here we are, ended on chapter 32 today. What we have in the book of the prophet Ezekiel is what we've been doing for the last little bit, right? So Ezekiel was preaching against Pharaoh, preaching against Sidon and against Tyre and all those other kind of those cities, those nations that exist. And here in chapter 31 and 32, it's an extension of the prophecy against Pharaoh. So here's Ezekiel, and he's speaking to Pharaoh, king of Egypt. And he's not only speaking to Pharaoh, king of Egypt, he's also speaking to the people of God, right? The Jewish people who are in exile in Babylon, but he's speaking to them about, here's what's going to happen to these nations that the people in back in Judah and Jerusalem, they trusted. They trusted in Assyria. They trusted in Egypt. And they thought that Egypt and Assyria, who are enemies of them and enemies of the Lord, would be their saviors in face of the Babylonians. Here's what's going to happen is the towering cedar, aka Pharaoh, aka Egypt itself, is going to collapse. And there's something really powerful about how Ezekiel the prophet, how God works through his prophets, because he says, yeah, Pharaoh and / Egypt, you are a towering cedar. You're incredible. You are beautiful. You are powerful, that others found their shade in your branches. And this is, again, an image of Egypt that, you know, kind of entered into alliances with the nations around them. And those other nations took comfort in the fact that Pharaoh in Egypt was so powerful. And other nations, again, found their place, found their source of

strength and security under the protection of Egypt. And yet it says, just like always, it says, but his heart was proud. His heart was proud. And that sense of, I will never be beaten. That sense of, I don't need any help. That sense of, I don't need the Lord God. And that's what happens. And thus says the Lord God, this is chapter 31, verse 15. When it goes down to Sheol, I will make the deep mourn for it. And all the other trees of the field shall faint because of it. Remember, those trees of the field are those trees that took their shelter, their shade under the branches of Egypt. And all the other nations shall mourn because of it. Why? Because they trusted in Egypt when they should have trusted in the Lord God. And oh gosh, that's when we go into chapter 32. It's the lamentation over Pharaoh. That it's really incredible because this is, I mean, think about this in terms of, this is what people had placed their trust in. They had placed their trust in Pharaoh, in Egypt, and in his strength, and in their power. And it turned out to actually be the worst bet of their lives. And that's why there's a lamentation over Pharaoh. And that's why it says, here's a little history lesson. Assyria is there. Elam is there. Meshach and Tubal are there. Edom is there. We have the princes of the north are there. We have Sidon is there. So all these cities, and this is a great history lesson for all of us because we're like, I think I know all those places. I know Assyria. I know Elam. I know Edom. I know these places. And they're all there too. They're all in Sheol. They're all in the place of the dead because they had placed their trust in Egypt. And then along came Babylon. And this is just Ezekiel's way, once again, of reminding the people, not only prophesying, but reminding the people, and not just foretelling, but also forthtelling and saying, here is the truth of our situation. Because, gosh, think about this. That is where we're preoccupied with, right? This, what we're talking about, sounds like a lot of politics, or it sounds like governments. It sounds like kingdoms and nations. It sounds like what's happening with Egypt. What's happening with Edom? What's happening with Elam or with Sidon? What's happening, you know, in the news of the day? What Ezekiel is doing is he is highlighting the fact that, yes, all these nations are collapsing under the attack of the Babylonians. You should be more interested, not in what these nations are doing. You should be more interested in the judgment of the Lord God. You should be less concerned with the politics of the day, and you should be more concerned with the ultimate fate, the ultimate destiny, the ultimate end of these nations that are experiencing God's judgment upon them. And that's so clear. And that always goes back to Jeremiah as well. It goes back to Jeremiah chapter 4, which we read today. In Jeremiah, you remember this, we just have been introduced to Jeremiah. He's kind of the weird prophet. He is, well, I guess Ezekiel is kind of the weird one, but Jeremiah is the weeping prophet. And we can even see that. We see that in chapter 4, verse 10. It says that he said, I said, ah, Lord God, surely you have utterly deceived this people and Jerusalem, saying, it shall be well with you, whereas the sword has reached their very life. Remember, this is before the absolute destruction of Jerusalem. And that's not going to happen for another 50 years. That's going to happen over 40-ish years from now. Remember, this is even before the Babylonians have come in and destroyed everything. This is on the verge of this. This is on the cusp of this. And here is Jeremiah wrestling with this. In saying, God, if we repent and turn to you, then we'll be saved. But is that what's going to happen now? Remember, he's the weeping prophet, and you can hear his anguish in chapter 4, verse 19, where he actually says, my anguish, I writhe in pain. All the walls of my heart is beating wildly. I cannot keep silent, for I hear the sound of the trumpet, the alarm of war. Jeremiah sees what's happening. He knows the writings on the wall, and God is revealing to him, here's what's going to happen. In fact, what we're going to find out is that Jeremiah will be preaching for, you know, 40 to 50 years, and that the people will not repent. And so what's going to happen is not so much Jeremiah's message being one of repentance. I mean, he is. I mean, clearly he is saying, warn the nations that he is coming. Announce to Jerusalem. This is going on verse 14. O Jerusalem, wash your hearts from wickedness that you may be saved. And yet Jeremiah knows, and we're going to find this in the next number of chapters. You know, Jeremiah is literally the longest book in the entire Bible. That Jeremiah knows that the word isn't going to be so much repentance as it is brace for it, basically, because the judgment is coming. And so, yes, there's repentance, but your repentance is not going to turn away the judgment of God. You need to brace for it. You prepare yourselves for it. Now, this is the last thing here. Jeremiah says, my people are foolish. They know me not. They are stupid children. They have no understanding. They are skilled in doing evil, but how to do good, they know not. And there's something about that that just is for all of us. That sense of, okay, when it comes to doing right, you have no idea what to do. When it comes to doing evil, yeah, man, you're a pro. You got a PhD in how to do evil and how to try to get away with things. But when it comes to virtue,
And we're still back in kindergarten. And I think so for so many of us, that could be the case for us. It seems like, man, you know, I've learned how to do wrong things and try to get away with it ever since, you know, ever since we reached the age of reason and realized that I don't want to get punished by my parents or by my teachers or whoever it is. I become really good at doing evil, but at doing good, he says, at doing good, you're stupid. You're foolish. You have no understanding. And yet part of being here and part of listening to God's word is, God, help me to be wise. Like, help me to be not only skilled in doing evil. I don't want to know how to do evil. I want to be skilled at doing the right thing. I want to be skilled at being virtuous. I want to be skilled at learning how to come back to you even when I do fall. And you know, honestly, think about that. I want to be skilled in being humble and courageously appealing to the Lord Jesus and to his merciful love, to his sacred heart, to his precious blood that is poured out for the sins of all mankind, but also for my own sins. Because here is what Jeremiah says. At some point, it's going to come upon you like a, it says, like a whirlwind. It comes like a cloud and a whirlwind where all of a sudden everything was fine and now they are not fine. And remember, Jeremiah is preaching this 40 to 50 years ahead of times when it's going to be not fine. But he's saying, you know, you're going to keep waiting around thinking things are fine. All of a sudden, they're going to be not fine, very much not fine. And so we say, just God, please help, help me. Help me to become not only wise in sin, help me become wise in virtue so that we can live lives worthy of the Lord God, live lives worthy of the name Christian, live lives worthy of the God who has given his life so that we could have life. Can't do it on our own, as we all, as we know, we need God's help. We need each other's prayers. And so please know I am praying for you. Please pray for me. My name is Father Mike. I cannot wait to see you tomorrow. God bless.

0: That was day 227 of Bible in a Year with Father Mike Schmitz. And now we'd like to share audio from a video called The Most Important Part of Any Conversation with Father Mike from the Ascension Presents YouTube channel.
1: Hi, my name is Father Mike Schmitz, and this is Ascension Presents. One of the things that I am often accused of, because it's true, is I'm often late for the next meeting. I'm not usually late for the first meeting. I'm often late for the next meeting. One of the reasons why I'm late for the next meeting is because the way I set up my, like the space that I'm in when I meet with people, the clock is behind me and I feel really guilty about like turning around and looking at the clock because that's a clear sign that, hey, time's up. Also, I don't have a watch. It's a band that goes around my wrist. Anyways, the second reason is because I am absolutely convinced that the last 5 minutes of any conversation are almost always the most important 5 minutes. Let's back up a little bit. I was reading the gospel the other day, and it was the story of Jesus, because it's the gospel, it's the story of Jesus, healing the blind and the lame, the deaf and the mute. It says that they were with him for 3 days, and he just continued to heal. He continued to pour himself out. And at the end of this, all these 3 days, it says, Jesus said, I do not want to send them away hungry for fear that they may faint along the way. But I was just thinking about like how powerful this is, like how remarkable this is, that here is Jesus after 3 days of giving and giving and giving. Even at the end, he's like, no, we need to give more. We need to like give to the end. Because why? Because how Jesus looks at people, he sees people, not projects, right? So a lot of times in church world, a lot of times in ministry world, sometimes people can feel like numbers, not actual names. And sometimes, especially when dealing with people's like, you know, issues, their weaknesses, their wounds, they can feel like a wound rather than someone who is worth loving. And Jesus, after 3 days of giving and giving and giving, that last piece where he's like, let's give them food for the journey home, is kind of a sign of this, the last 5 minutes. And so for our lives, right? A lot of times when I'm meeting with somebody or any kind of conversation, I recognize that it's that last 5 minutes, or whatever, you know, percentage of the meeting time. It's that last moment, that last time, where either someone walks away feeling like a number, or they walk away feeling like, no, he knows my name. When someone walks away from you, they either maybe walk away feeling like a project, or they have, no, I feel like a person who matters. Because it's how we treat people the whole time, obviously. But I have had this happen too many times in my life where like, no, here's an hour, here's 2 hours, here's a long time with this person in this conversation, giving them every amount of my attention. And then at the end saying like, okay, I'm kind of out of patience, or I'm kind of out of time, I'm kind of out of whatever the thing is, and I have to go. And them feeling

0: like, oh, I was a project. Oh, I was just a number. I was just a wound, as opposed to a person and a name and someone who is loved by God. This is true, I think, in a lot of our lives. And I think this is also true when it comes to prayer. Not in the sense that we are treating God like a project, but I think this is often the case. If someone once pointed this out to me, that it was pointed out to them, and now I'm pointing it out to you, that in prayer, oftentimes the last 5 minutes are also the most important 5 minutes. That you can be in a holy hour, and like I'm praying, and like, oh, I'm gonna cut this short. Or even not cut it short by leaving, but I'm gonna cut it short by bringing my attention back to something else. I'm gonna, as I'm in this prayer space, in this chapel for us, or if you're in church, wherever the place is you pray, sometimes those last 5 minutes, either we get up and leave, or those last 5 minutes, we mentally get up and leave. We direct our attention to our phone or to the next thing that's gonna happen. When it has been my experience, and I don't have anything to like verify this or anything to like say statistically speaking, but it's been my experience that God does more in my heart in those last 5 minutes than the previous 55 minutes. And if you only pray for 20 minutes a day, my guess is that God will do more in the last 5 minutes of that 20-minute prayer than he will do in the first 15 minutes. I don't know why. It just has been my experience. And I want to pass that on to you in the terms of encouraging you to pay attention to those last 5 minutes. Jesus in the gospel gave so much, but he didn't just send them away because they were not just a project. They were a person. They weren't just numbers. They were names, and they weren't just their wounds. They were the ones that he had come to earth for. And so oftentimes the best thing we can give to people is a good goodbye, is a good end of a conversation where they also know that they are a person, that they're a name, and that they are someone who's worth paying attention to. Anyways, that's what I've learned, and I thought I'd pass it along to you fine folks today. For Always Here to Center Presents, my name is Father Mike. God bless. And also, last 5 minutes of prayer, so important. Man, just a little reminder, that's all it is. Don't forget it, though.
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5: This is a Did You Know moment with Sandra McDevitt. Did you know August 15th is not only the Feast of the Assumption, but National Acadian Day in Canada? The Acadians were French people who settled the provinces of Nova Scotia, New Brunswick, and Prince Edward Island in the 1600s. Their tricolored red, white, and blue flag has a gold star representing the Blessed Mother, protecting the Acadians and their patron saint. After the great expulsion by the British of 12,000 Acadians from their homes, 1758 to 64, their U.S. descendants now live mainly in Louisiana and the Gulf States. Nicknamed Cajuns, names such as Bourque, Landry, Boudreaux, Duga, to name a few, proudly retain their heritage and fly the Acadian flag. August 15th, remember the Acadian people while celebrating the Feast of the Assumption. I'm Sandra McDevitt for EWTN Radio.
0: This is Father Mike Schmitz. 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

0: This is the Ascension edition of the Catechism, which includes the Foundations of Faith approach. You can follow along in any recent version of the Catechism of the Catholic Church. A reading plan and all Catechism in a Year episodes can be found at ascensionpress.com/CIY or on the Ascension app. Over the past few days, we've been looking at the sacrament of matrimony, and today we'll review what we've been discussing, reading that in brief section. Father Mike reminds us that the communion of love shared by husband and wife in marriage is a sacramental sign of the union of Christ and His Church.
1: Hi, my name is Father Mike Schmitz, and you're listening to the Catechism in a Year, where we encounter God's plan of sheer goodness for us, revealed in Scripture and passed down through the tradition of the Catholic faith. The Catechism in a Year is provided by Ascension, who produced and funded this program. In 365 days, we'll read through the Catechism of the Catholic Church, discovering our identity in God's family as we journey together toward our heavenly home. Today, day 227, we are reading the last section on holy matrimony. We covered almost all the sacraments. There are no secret sacraments. These are the seven that we're talking about. These are the seven that exist. Unless you want to call, you know, the church is the universal sacrament of salvation. But the seven sacraments, this is the last one. And these are the last notes on that note. Tomorrow and the next day, we have the last two pieces, the last two beats. And what those two beats are, they're going to be about sacramentals, right? And so there's sacramentals that in popular piety. And then the next day, we're talking about Christian funerals. And so that's coming up at kind of a lot of topics, but a lot of good content, which is amazing. Today is Nugget Day, where we get to recover what is it that we learned about the sacrament of holy matrimony. And so as we launch into today, let's call upon the Lord like we do every single day as we begin every single thing that we do. And we pray, Father in heaven, we give you praise and glory. In the name of your Son, Jesus Christ, we ask that you please accept us. Receive us in the name of your Son, Jesus. By the power of your Holy Spirit, Lord God, help us to listen to your voice, especially in our brokenness, in this moment, Lord God, in our struggle, and even especially if we're pressing play on a moment right now, Father, where we're just like, I'm so far from you. I'm so far from you right now. I'm so far from living this life that you've called me to live. I'm so far from being faithful. God, meet us in this moment. Be with us in this moment. Meet us in our brokenness and help us to be unafraid to approach you. We have great fear of the Lord, yes, but let us not be afraid. And so we come before you, invoking the name of your Son, Jesus Christ, and claiming the promise of your Holy Spirit that helps us and enables us, gives us the power and the ability to pray. Be with us this day and every day. In Jesus' name we pray. Amen. In the name of the Father and of the Son and of the Holy Spirit. Amen. This is day 227. We're reading the Nuggets 1659 to 1666. In brief, St. Paul said, "Husbands, love your wives, as Christ loved the church. This is a great mystery, and I mean it in reference to Christ and the church. The marriage covenant, by which a man and a woman form with each other an intimate communion of life and love, has been founded and endowed with its own special laws by the Creator. By its very nature, it is ordered to the good of the couple, as well as to the generation and education of children. Christ the Lord raised marriage between the baptized to the dignity of a sacrament. The sacrament of matrimony signifies the union of Christ and the church. It gives spouses the grace to love each other with the love with which Christ has loved his church. The grace of the sacrament thus perfects the human love of the spouses, strengthens their indissoluble unity, and sanctifies them on the way to eternal life. Marriage is based on the consent of the contracting parties, that is, on their will to give themselves, each to the other, mutually and definitively, in order to live a covenant of faithful and fruitful love. Since marriage establishes the couple in a public state of life in the church, it is fitting that its celebration be public, in the framework of a liturgical celebration, before the priest or a witness authorized by the church, the witnesses, and the assembly of the faithful. Unity, indissolubility, and openness to fertility are essential to marriage. Polygamy is incompatible with the unity of marriage. Divorce separates what God has joined together. The refusal of fertility turns married life away from its supreme gift, the child. The remarriage of persons divorced from a living, lawful spouse contravenes the plan and law of God as taught by Christ. They are not separated from the church, but they cannot receive Eucharistic communion. They will lead Christian lives, especially by educating their children.

in the faith. The Christian home is the place where children receive the first proclamation of the faith. For this reason, the family home is rightly called the domestic church, a community of grace and prayer, a school of human virtues, and of Christian charity. There we have it, paragraph 1659 to 1666. These are the second to last, I think second to last nuggets that we have before we enter into the next pillar, the third pillar. You guys, wow, we made it through almost two full pillars. Again, as I said at the beginning of this, we have two more days, basically from paragraph 1667 to 1690. But today we have this reminder, this review of what it is, what the Holy Sacrament of Matrimony, Sacrament of Holy Matrimony really is. Now, we didn't necessarily talk too much yesterday about this reality of the domestic church. We talked a little bit about it, and we're going to hear more about it, as I mentioned yesterday, when it comes to commandment number four, about the duties of parents to children, the duties of children to parents, the responsibilities, the rights that parents have over their children, and the rights that children have with their parents. But there is this recognition that, again, if we go back to yesterday's reading, a little bit of yesterday's reading, because today, what do we say? It says, the Christian home is the place where children receive the first proclamation of the faith. For this reason, the family home is rightly called the domestic church, a community of grace and prayer, a school of human virtues and of Christian charity. We mentioned yesterday that this is the place. It's meant to be the place. Now, as we said so many times, we experience all of this. We experience this world under the regime of sin, right? We experience this world as those who suffer from the fall. And our families suffer from the fall, and our marriages suffer from the fall, and we suffer from the fall. And yet at the same time, it's meant to be this place. In paragraph 1657 highlights this. It is there in family, in marriage and the family, that the father of the family, the mother, children, and all members of the family exercise the priesthood of the baptized in a privileged way. But how? By receiving the sacraments. And not just simply the reception of the sacraments, but participating in the sacraments. So there's an aspect in which, again, we receive the sacrament of confession. We receive the sacrament of the Eucharist. We receive the sacrament of anointing of the sick. We receive them, but we also, in an active way, participate in them. It's not a passive reception. So I'll think of it like this. When it comes to the Mass, now we can be seated, right? When the proclamation of the word happens, right? When we sit down at the Mass and we hear readings from the Old Testament, the Psalms, the New Testament, the Gospels, we can sit down. And that being seated is not meant to be a posture of passivity. And similarly, when it comes to any of the sacraments, it's not meant to be a posture of passivity, but a posture of receptivity. It's so different. And I don't know if we mentioned this. I think we might have mentioned this months ago, actually, by this point. But it's that difference. I mentioned this, I think it was Fred Astaire and Ginger Rogers. Is that the example that I had given? If this sounds familiar at all, where Fred Astaire was the professional dancer, Ginger Rogers, he danced with her. He said she was his favorite dance partner. Apparently, according to some sources, Ginger Rogers wasn't a professional dancer, although I think she made a living doing it. So that means professional, but she was the most amateur, I guess, of Fred Astaire's partners. But he loved dancing with her because she was so easy to be led. Because it was his job, right? As the man in the kind of dancing they were doing, his job, his role was to lead. Her job wasn't to be passive, right? It wasn't to be dragged around on the dance floor, was to be led. So he was going to lead. She was going to be led. He was going to be active. She was going to be receptive. He was going to offer, initiate. She was going to receive. So again, not to say active and passive, but he was initiating. She was receiving. And this is how all of us approach the sacraments, right? God is the one who's initiating. God is the one who's moving here. We're not passive. We are receptive. And similarly here, as it says, in the domestic church, the father of the family, the mother, children, and all the members of the family exercise the priesthood of the baptized in a privileged way by the reception of the sacraments. So receptivity, which is participation in, however that makes sense. I don't want to beat a dead horse here, but I think it is so important that we recognize the next time you go to confession, the next time you go to Mass, that we're not there passively observing. We are actively participating in. We are receptive, again, to what's happening. Prayer and thanksgiving goes on to say, this is the privileged way, the witness of a holy life and self-denial and act of charity. The witness of a holy life, self-denial and act of charity that reminds us, right, what the end of our lives are meant to be, what the goal of our life is meant to be. Union with Christ, union with God himself, becoming like God, becoming more and more like Jesus. That's why you were baptized. Salvation,
I remember

Dr. Michael Barber had pointed this out in his book on salvation. He said, salvation is being saved from being unchristlike. It's not just salvation from hell. It's not just salvation from sin. In an even more profound and deeper way, it is salvation from being unchristlike, salvation from a life lived devoid of Christ, a life lived that we could even be like Christ. Salvation is being saved from being unchristlike. And so we're called to the witness of a holy life, to be like Jesus, self-denial and active charity, to be active lovers in this world, right? To care for the people around us, starting with the people closest to us. Where? In the domestic church. And you recognize that since marriage is the fundamental building block of society, husbands caring for their wives and wives caring for their husbands, husbands pouring themselves out in love for their wives, wives receiving that love and pouring themselves back out for their husbands, forming a community, forming this stable and lasting building block from which comes life. As we highlighted this, it's essential that that couple be open to life. And even if they cannot have biological children of their own, to still have the kind of marriage that remains open to life, whatever that means for them, in the sense of whether that means like they don't adopt, but they find a way to pour themselves out to the people around them, or they do pursue adoption. I remember my best friend, he talked about how he and his wife were unable to conceive for the first decade or even maybe more of their marriage. And at one point, you know, for a long time, they were pretty content about that. That's okay. I mean, they're learning how to love each other, learning how to grow together. But at one point, his wife turned to him and said, she's like, there's so much love in here. Like, there's so much good in our marriage. I want us to be able to share it. Like, I want it to be more. I want there to be more of us to share it with. Like, meaning she was expressing this deep-rooted, deep-seated desire for family. And since the long story short, they ended up adopting three children. And then after they adopted the third child, she got pregnant for the first time and then got pregnant a second time. So they have five kids in the space of like a day or whatever it was, in the space of just a couple of years. But that sense is, here is the sacrament of holy matrimony, the love between a husband and a wife that is meant to be lived in such a way that the husband and wife say, this can't just be limited to the two of us. We want this to live on in our kids, not to like posterity's sake, not for like legacy's sake, but for love's sake. And in that, creating a school of love. In fact, that's what John Paul II called marriage and the family. He called it the school of love, not because you get there once you graduate, but it's that's where we're supposed to learn how to love. Again, as I said, this is a little foreshadowing, a little teaser for when we get to the fourth commandment, because the way the church talks about that fourth commandment, honor thy father and mother, is so profound and is so beautiful. If you think this was beautiful and challenging, wait till we get to the commandments, because every one of them is beautiful and challenging. But today, we have reached the end of our time talking about the seven sacraments. As I mentioned, tomorrow we'll talk about other liturgical celebrations like sacramentals and funerals. But today, what a great gift to be able to reach day 227, to get almost to the end of this second pillar of the catechism, and almost ready the day after tomorrow to begin that third pillar. Today, I'm telling you what I'm doing. Today, I am praying for you. Please pray for me. My name is Father Mike, and I cannot wait to see you tomorrow. God bless.

0: That was day 227 of Catechism in a Year with Father Mike Schmitz. And now we'd like to share audio from a video called Three Reasons You Still Feel Bad After Confession with Father Mike from the Ascension Presents YouTube channel.
1: Hi, my name is Father Mike Schmitz, and this is Ascension Presents. One of the things that happens, and then not infrequently, right? It can happen pretty often, is that someone goes to confession and they trust in the mercy of Jesus, right? They trust in God. They know, and this is the important thing, they know the two miracles that are real, right? The first miracle is the conviction of sin. We've talked about this before, that without the Holy Spirit convicting us of sin, we don't even know ourselves and we don't know the reality of what's going on. So that conviction of the Holy Spirit is a miracle. But the second conviction of God's mercy is also a miracle, to be able to know, okay, I'm guilty and the Lord loves me. In his mercy, he wants to forgive me. Massive gift. To also know the next gift, which is that Jesus Christ has given the ministry of reconciliation to his church through the ministry of the priests. At the end of John's gospel, what happens? This is the

0: recap. At the end of John's gospel, Jesus breathes on the apostles and he says, as the Father sent me, so I send you. He breathes on them and says, those who sins you forgive are forgiven them. Those who sins you retain are retained, and giving them the capacity, the ability to be able to forgive or retain sins. I think there's at least three sources for when I feel badly after confession, because I know Jesus has forgiven me. But then why is this thing still here? The first one is, I recognize that, yes, Jesus has dealt with the eternal consequences of my sins. He, because of what he did on the cross, because of what they call the Paschal mystery, right? Because his life, death, and resurrection, because of what Jesus has done for me, he has saved me from the eternal consequence of my sins. But I also know there's the consequences in this world because of my sins. What I mean by that is I'm forgiven, but that person's still hurt. Let's bring it down here. I gossiped and I went to confession. I'm forgiven for sin of gossip, but I realize, oh, I've destroyed someone's reputation. That I acted out in anger, and I've gone to confession and I've been forgiven of that. But I realize, wow, I hurt this relationship. And there's some really serious things that we've done when it comes to our sins. And we realize that, yes, the Lord has forgiven me. But these consequences, because of these sins, the consequences of these sins, I still have to deal with. And so out of this is this, the notion, it's a notion of justice. It's called restitution. In fact, if I go to confession, I'm forgiven of these sins, but I don't make an effort to make things better. If I don't make an effort to make restitution, then I'm lacking in something. And now restitution is not like you're making up for your sins. What it is it's a function of justice. What I mean by that is, okay, so I stole a certain amount of money. Okay, I've gone to confession. I'm forgiven of that sin. What I need to do is I need to do whatever I can to restore that, what I've stolen. Like I need to do whatever I can to make up for the consequences, right? Not because I'm not forgiven, but because that's what justice demands. In fact, that's what even love demands. So I have to do what I can to make restitution. Sometimes we can feel badly after confession because we realize there's a consequence here and I haven't done what I could to make restitution. Now, sometimes also in that same area, there's nothing I could do. You know, there's the, well, I mentioned gossip earlier. There's this, you know, kind of famous fable about a person who goes up to the monk on the top of the mountain. And he says to the monk, I've gossiped about someone in town and I want to make up for it. What do I do? And the monk says something like, well, go grab this, grab a feather pillow and bring it to me. So it brings a feather pillow up to the top of the mountain and then shakes it all out. And all the feathers go all over the place. And the monk says, well, you can gather up every one of these feathers, then you're forgiven of the sin of gossip. We recognize, wow, that's how I feel. I've said the words. I can't get it back. There's nothing I could do to make up for this. Now, maybe it's something like gossip. Maybe it's something even, I don't want to say even more serious, but yeah, even more serious. Maybe here's the case of someone who ended someone else's life. Whether that was drunk driving, whether that was out in anger, however that worked. And you realize there's no restitution. There's nothing I can do. Whether it comes to gossip, I can't bring all those words back. Where it comes to someone's life, I can't bring them back. Or our decisions have a consequence in their life that like they're now living this certain life that I wish they didn't have to. And it's my fault. Like I participated in this and I can't make restitution. What can I do? Well, in those cases, we do what we can. And it's not nothing to say in those cases, the very least I can pray and do penance for that person. At least in those cases, I can try to do some kind of good in this world on behalf of what I've done. And again, it's not going to make restitution because there's nothing we could do to bring someone back. There's nothing we can do in some cases to undo what we've done. But to take action is, again, it's not making up for it. It's not earning forgiveness, but it's acting and trying to do what we can out of justice. One of the first reasons, I guess, why we would maybe still feel badly after we've gone to confession is because I realize there's a consequence. Now, the second reason sometimes we feel badly still after confession, after we've been forgiven, is because maybe someone else knows. Again, maybe the thing is like I've gone to confession, but the reason I feel still horribly about this is because someone found out that I gossiped and now they know. Sometimes actually the culprit is what I call shame. But some people make the difference between guilt and shame by saying that guilt is when you say I've done something wrong and shame is when you say I'm wrong. That's not a bad definition. I prefer the definition of this. Guilt is when I know I violated some objective standard. Shame is when I know that you know that I violated some objective standard. So if I know that I've lied I know I violated the objective standard of truth. If I know I've gossiped, I violated the right use of language. I'm guilty. But shame is when I know that you know that, you know that I lied. And now in your eyes, I'm a liar, right? When I look at you, I feel badly because I know, oh, she knows, he knows. And it's that sometimes that makes us feel sad or makes us feel badly even after confession. I've gone to confession. Jesus loves me. He's forgiven me. But every time I see that person or think about that fact that, okay, someone knows now, because how much of our lives are given over to impression management, right? We just try to control how other people see us. And then when I've sinned and you know I've sinned, now in your eyes, there's nothing I can do. In your eyes, you know a truth about my heart. And sometimes that's the cause of our sadness after we've even been forgiven. I put so much stock in and so much weight in other people's opinions that it's led me to this place of shame. And again, sometimes that shame is healthy shame. Sometimes it's appropriate. Sometimes it's toxic shame and I need to do something about it. But sometimes, oftentimes maybe even, the reason why I feel badly after I've gone to confession and been forgiven is because someone else knows now. Someone knows that I'm not the person I want to be. Or at least I'm not the person I want to be perceived as, which is not always the same thing. Does that make sense? The last reason we sometimes can go to confession and still feel badly after sin, after being forgiven, is because I realize that it comes from a place of love. I realize I've broken the Lord's heart. Like I realize that I don't just feel badly. I don't just repent of my sins because I don't want to go to hell. But I realize that I have looked at the Lord whom I love, who loves me, who's given me everything I possibly could want and more. And I've said no to him. I've said, I don't want you. I don't want to do what you want me to. And the pain in our heart can be a pain of, I have violated love himself. I've said no to love himself. Now, the response to that is what? The response to that is to let him love you. The response to that is to let his mercy actually transform your heart. The response to that is to not be a harsher judge of yourself than Jesus is. That's so important. The response to this is to not be a harsher judge of yourself or of your sins than Jesus is. The reason why Jesus Christ came to this earth to glorify the Father by saving us. When you go to confession, you're allowing Jesus to do what he wants to do. The whole point of his time on earth, the whole point of the passion, death, and resurrection of Jesus is to meet you in that place of brokenness and to bring you to a place of wholeness again. Meet you in that place of sin and bring you to that place of life once again. So when you've gone to confession, to be able to say, okay, I'm not going to be a stronger judge. I'm not going to be a worse judge. I'm not going to be a stricter judge over my sins than Jesus is. Just remember the dual miracle. Just as the Holy Spirit has convicted me of my sin, I need to allow the Holy Spirit to convict me of God's mercy. Whenever I've gone to confession but still feel badly, almost always the source is pride. Why? Because I should have been better. Because I am supposed to be better. Because I thought I was better. Humility would say, yep, Lord, I know my weakness. Lord, I know that you're calling me to more than this. And here I am, broken. Needing you and needing your mercy. Pride holds on to that feeling bad. Humility says, of course I need your mercy, Lord. Of course I need your forgiveness, Lord. Of course I fell into this sin. Lord, without your help, I will fall into it 1,000 more times. So take heart. Take heart if you've gone to confession and still feel badly to track down what is the source of this. Is it I need to make restitution? Is it that I need to just... walk away from shame and embrace that reality that this is just an enter into humility? Is it, I need to allow the Lord to love me because that's what he wants to do. He loves you and that's what he wants to do. Anyways, Moral of Savior Sense presents. My name is Father Mike. God bless.
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4: This is EWTN Daily Saint, where each story reminds us that holiness is possible in every age. Saint Tarsicius was a 12-year-old Christian acolyte and martyr in 3rd century Rome, who became a shining example of resolute faith and devotion. During a time of fierce persecution, young Tarsicius volunteered to take the Eucharist to condemned Christian prisoners when deacons were in danger of being recognized and arrested. Carrying the Blessed Sacrament close to his heart, he was confronted by a group of pagan boys who demanded he show them what he was hiding. When he refused, they attacked him with clubs and stones, but he never surrendered the Holy Eucharist. A fellow Christian came to his aid and drove the attackers away, but Tarsicius died from his injuries. He was buried in the catacombs of St. Callistus. The Church honors him as the martyr of the Eucharist. May the life of St. Tarsicius inspire you to grow closer to Christ today. St. Tarsicius, pray for us. To sign up for the Daily Saint emails, please visit EWTN.com/Daily Saint.
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7: Mother Angelica. Born in 1923 in Canton, Ohio, Rita Rizzo knew poverty and suffering at an early age. Her parents' divorce filled May Rizzo with anxiety and depression, surrounding her six-year-old Rita with fear and isolation, both at home and at school.
8: I think from the earliest days of her life, suffering really helped to form who Mother was. As a child, as a young woman, even into her later days. I think she had a profound understanding and a profound connection of her own suffering to our Lord's suffering.
9: Well, Mother Angelica even said that suffering was her constant companion and that it kept her dependent on God, that she saw it in a very positive light, that because she had a variety of different types of sufferings, that in order to cope with it, to rise above it, she needed God's strength, and it kept her dependent upon God.
7: Then at age 19, a miraculous healing from a recurring stomach ailment opened an entirely new world to Rita. She realized that God loved her personally and profoundly, and answered this love by entering the Poor Clares of Perpetual Adoration in Cleveland, Ohio, becoming Sister Mary Angelica of the Annunciation in 1945. If it was a cure that brought Mother Angelica to enter religious life, it would be a serious accident that launched her into a whole new adventure she could never even have dreamed of. The accident was a back injury, which threatened to leave her paralyzed for the rest of her life. The night before her surgery, Mother Angelica made a promise to our Lord.
10: I said, "Lord, if you give me the grace to walk again, I'll build you a monastery in the south."
7: The surgery was successful, and in 1962, Mother Angelica and a handful of nuns

0: moved to their new home on the outskirts of Birmingham, Alabama, to found the Monastery of Our Lady of the Angels.
1: In 1956, Mother Angelica had a terrible congenital spinal disorder, and she needed surgery. And while she was about to undergo the knife for the second or third time, she had repeated surgeries, she made a deal with God because the doctor said there's a 50-50 chance you won't walk again. And she, clawing the sheets with sweat running over her brow, said, "If you let me walk again, I'll build you a monastery in the South." Now, for years, she either forgot or never told anybody why she built the monastery in the South. The fact is, in 1957, the year after the surgery, she writes a letter to several dioceses of the U.S., and in that letter, she tells you exactly why. She wanted to build a monastery to make reparation for insults against the African Americans in the country. Mother Angelica grew up in a mixed neighborhood in Canton, Ohio. Her mother's best friend was a very well-educated black woman whom I met when I was interviewing for the biography. Mother was very attached and focused on what Dr. King was doing in the South, the sit-ins, the Freedom Riders. She was praying and watching all of that in Cleveland and later in Canton. So when she had an opportunity to build a monastery, this was what was on her heart. Only one bishop responded to her letter, the Bishop of Birmingham, Bishop Tulin. He said, "Y'all come down." And she did, with the sisters. But it was again, pain and her own inspiration. She acted on both, and it took her to a place, who would have thunk that that's where she would found the largest religious network in the world, and a Catholic one, no less, in a population of 2% Catholic people.
0: In the 1970s, Mother Angelica began to write small booklets of inspiration and encouragement in the Catholic faith. The booklets, printed by the nuns themselves and distributed free of charge, would find their way to every corner of America and beyond. Invitations to give talks and lectures followed, and then came videotapes and their broadcast through local TV. And then there was that memorable afternoon in 1978, when Mother Angelica was struck by the small size yet powerful potential of a TV station in Chicago.
2: I said, "Lord, I've got to have one of these."
0: A few years later, with $200 in her hand and an unshakable trust in divine providence, Mother began to transform what was to have been the monastery garage into a TV studio. 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
3: My very first experience with Mother was I worked on a construction crew, and we would come and work for the nuns when we couldn't do work anywhere else. So we were working on, at that time, Mother was building a garage for the nuns that she would eventually turn into the first studio here at EWTN. Mother Angelica was very savvy about knowing what she wanted, what was good enough for God. And, you know, she didn't want second best for anything that was for the glory of God. So anybody that didn't do it the right way or Mother's way would do it again. And you knew that. And so a lot of the people that were working maybe on different positions and so forth would have that in mind, like, Mother's not going to like this, so you better do it right the first time.
2: Name of Jesus, who is Lord, may his eternal word be proclaimed.
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2: Well, I'll never forget the day

0: that the Lord wanted us to go on radio, shortwave, and we went over to Italy and had no idea what to do. And suddenly, in the hotel we went to, a man came down the stairway. His name was Mr. Dirksen, and he looked at me and he said, "You're the one." I didn't understand what it meant, but he gave us all we needed to have this beautiful shortwave and AM/FM radio. The dedication day was awesome. Now we could reach everybody in the world. Those that lived in the deserts and on top of the mountains and in the valleys, everywhere. These huge towers, some of them 300, 400 feet high, standing there like sentinels, ready to teach, to give courage, to give hope, to give strength. It was almost too much. But we thanked God as Mr. Dirksen pushed the button. Took 2 years to build. And what a time that was. Filled with anguish and joy, all in the providence of God.
1: 3 years later, EWTN gradually began expanding the scope of its television service as a number of satellite transmissions were launched in Europe, Latin America, the Philippines, Africa, India, and beyond. Today, using the latest technology, EWTN's television and radio programming is available around the clock and across the globe via cable and satellite, reaching millions of souls throughout the world.
2: I think for many years, Mother had seen the impact that EWTN had on our family here in the United States. And she saw the profound impact that EWTN had in transforming lives, in bringing people closer to God and living their faith more deeply. And I think she had a strong sense that that was not something that was just needed here in the United States, but that was needed around the world.
3: I remember being at a vice president's meeting, and we were talking about expanding the network and the network continuing to grow. And Mother said to the vice president, she said, "Now remember what our goal is, to reach more souls, to reach more souls with the gospel." And I remember one of the trips that I had gone on with Mother to Toledo in Spain. And we were walking down the street, and there were some shops on the side, and people started coming out. They recognized Mother Angelica from our international feed. And there was something about this woman that they were attracted, they were encouraged by her message. You know, often I will ask people when they tell me that they're regular EWTN viewers, I say, "Well, what's your favorite program?" "Mother Angelica." You know, and a lot of those programs are 15, 20 years recorded that long ago. And yet they still have something that's relevant for today, for people, that they still find a lot of meaning and hope in that message.
1: It was in 1995 that our Lord had another mission for Mother, and it came to her during a visit to South America.
0: And this is the statue, a replica of that the Lord turned around. He told me to build a temple. He said, "Build me a temple, and I will help those who help you." And he's done an awesome job.
1: Throughout her life, Mother would suffer physical ailments. But one night, things changed.
4: Last night, something miraculous happened. And Mother Angelica is here to tell you about it. And the first time she's walked up on this platform without crutches or braces, I give you Mother Angelica.

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Well, this is an

0: came. And she said, "What can I do for you?" I said, "I don't need anything." And I said, "Can I help you?" She said, "No." And she said, "Our lady told her to come, and she didn't know why she came, and I didn't know why she came." But last night she said she was going to say the rosary at 8 o'clock, and I said she could say it in my office. So she knelt down and she prayed. And she said, "Would you take your braces off?" And I said, "Okay." I knew it was going to happen, you know, because I'd taken them off before. And what I thought happened did. Both legs went this way, one went this way. And so I stood up and she put her hands out and she said, "Come, don't be afraid." Well, my body went every which way. And so did my legs. So I walked to the door of my office, had a hard time turning around because both legs are gone every which way, and so am I. And when I did turn around, I felt a heat on my ankles. And I thought, wow. So I walked a little bit, I walked back and forth. Every time I walked back and forth, I noticed my legs, my ankles especially, instead of going this way, stopped. And they started coming in very gently, very slowly, coming in and straight. Well, I had two sisters with me, and I thought they were going to faint. They sat down. They thought they couldn't take anymore, you know. So I walked up and down, up and down, up and down, and finally opened the door and came out in the kitchen there, and there were two guards sitting there chit-chatting. And I said, "Look." And one said, "Oh, you don't have your crutches." And I said, "No, and I don't have my braces." She said, "Oh, glory be to God."
1: Our Lord would once again ask Mother to pick up her cross. On Christmas Eve of 2001, Mother Angelica suffered a debilitating stroke and cerebral hemorrhage, which took away her capacity to speak.
2: I think after Mother had the first stroke, she really saw that as a gift from God, as she did with suffering throughout her life. She embraced whatever sufferings were given to her as a gift from God, to be used for Him and for His glory. And her first stroke was really no different than that. What was amazing was to see her with the effects of that first stroke, and yet continuing to do her show, continuing to go on the air. And I remember at the time people just being amazed, really struck by the fact that here is this nun who, you know, has an eye patch, is having a little bit of difficulty with her speech, but is going on television globally just like she always did. And the reaction that we heard from people was just tremendous, of stroke victims who said how much courage that gave them, how much it meant to them to see someone who, just like them, but who had the courage to go on, to continue to do what God had called them to do. How many stroke victims wrote in and told Mother, "You know, thank you for giving me the courage to go back out into the world despite my disabilities, despite what the stroke has done to me," and to embrace that and to understand that God is calling me still to do something. And so I think that was moving, certainly for all of us, but I think for Mother it was another opportunity where she embraced that suffering that God had given her, and where she used that gift of suffering for others and for the benefit of others, and as a gift to others who look to her for inspiration and for example and for witness. The second stroke was obviously much more debilitating, and so I think it was certainly really miraculous that Mother Angelica simply survived that. the fact that at her age, with all of

0: for health conditions to have suffered a stroke and a cerebral hemorrhage of that magnitude, of that seriousness, and to actually live was in of itself a miracle. And I think what that did for Mother was really to, in a sense, bring her back into her cloister, bring her back, in a way, to the religious life that she had entered decades and decades before, and really to give her an opportunity once again to embrace that gift of suffering that God had given her through that stroke, to be able to use that suffering, that opportunity for prayer, and to offer up that suffering for the network, for her EWTN family. While she couldn't necessarily be there on Tuesday and Wednesday nights to do a live show for people, she was there for them in a much, much different way. She was there for EWTN in a much more powerful way. And so through the years since that stroke, the gift of her suffering, of her offering that suffering, of her offering those prayers, of her offering that silence for EWTN, for our EWTN family, was tremendously powerful. I think there's no question when you look at the growth of EWTN, the expansion of EWTN in so many areas, so many of the things that happened for the network in the period after her stroke, it's clear that all of those successes, all of those great things, were really the fruit of her suffering, of her offering that suffering for the network and for our EWTN family.
1: It was Mother Angelica herself who many years ago insisted that the words news service should be placed on our letterhead alongside the words television, radio, and internet to describe the core services EWTN provides. The addition of EWTN News Nightly, the National Catholic Register, and CNA were additional steps fulfilling Mother's vision for EWTN.
0: Mother was convinced in the early 90s that EWTN needed to expand into news and to provide news programming. It's no surprise to us today, all of these years later, when we look at secular news and we see the church's voice being distorted or really completely left out of mainstream news media. But for Mother, she was keenly and innately aware that the church needed a vehicle for news told through a Catholic lens. And so it was very important for her that EWTN be a part of that news mix, of bringing news in a unique Catholic way.
1: As in its earliest days, EWTN continues to operate its 24 hours a day, 7 day a week broadcasts, based solely on the generosity of its donors, while in turn offering programming free of charge via satellite, cable and broadcast TV, radio and the internet. EWTN's mission is to respond to the call for a new evangelization by putting the media at the service of the gospel. On Easter Sunday, March 27, 2016, Mother Angelica returned to the arms of the Lord she spent her life serving. As we now carry on the mission God first entrusted to Mother Angelica, we celebrate her life and legacy, confident in her continued prayers and intercession for the work of EWTN.

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1: Blessed Mary was the first of us to be taken to heaven, the first to experience the joy of eternal life. But as we know, she's not the last. We will join her. Blessed Mary, just like Jesus before her, walk like us on earth, the lonesome valley that the scriptures talk about, the valley of the dark shadow of death. But just like Jesus before her, Our Lady was welcomed into the land of the living and walks now in God's presence in the light of eternal life. The hope we have is that we can, just like them, receive the grace of being in heaven

0: we can follow Blessed Mary and know the joy you have.
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2: This is Father Hugh Gillespie. The month of May is dedicated to the Blessed Mother. Let us pray. Hail Mary, full of grace. The Lord is with thee. Blessed art thou among women, and blessed is the fruit of thy womb, Jesus. Holy Mary, Mother of God, pray for us sinners, now and at the hour of death. Amen.
3: Now, Catechism Wisdom with me, Dr. Ray Guarendi, and Father Larry Richards.
4: Father, let me read to you what the Catechism says about the nature of humans. This is section 1707. Man is divided in himself. Man abused his freedom at the very beginning of history. He succumbed to temptation and did what was evil. He still desires the good, but he is now inclined to evil and subject to error. Modern child development theory says that children basically want to cooperate. That is why we don't really need to be all that strong in disciplining a child. Use a sticker system, set up a win-win scenario, use iMessages instead of you messages, and the child will say, "Oh, Father, thank you for pointing out the good to me. I will most naturally go in that direction." Are you telling me that the Catholic Church says children are bad?
5: Of course not. The Church has always been very clear that we're created in God's image and likeness. We are good. But though we are good, we still have concupiscence. You remember what concupiscence is?
4: The will toward doing...
5: Yeah, it's man's tendency to sin. Yeah. But anyway, concupiscence means that we have that tendency within us, even though we've been redeemed and even though that we still have that desire inside of us. And so part of what it is we surrender the grace of God. And so that God can sit there and fix that and put it in the right direction. And so that's something we need to do every day. Now, kids, of course, who haven't learned that, we have to help form them in their conscience.
4: We have to be strong.
5: Be very strong.
4: Their bent is away from that.
5: But it's a strengthened love. Once when I was a kid, my dad yelled at me about something. I'll never forget I had to do it. And then he looked at me and he hugged me. And he says, "Larry, I love you very much, but I have to discipline you." That's love. That he loved me enough to challenge me. He loved me enough to discipline me.
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7: This is where we take one of the psalms from the wisdom literature of the Old Testament that we hear in every single holy sacrifice of the Mass, and we connect that psalm to the everyday lived experience. And today we're going to take continue our look at Psalm 37. This is a long psalm, and we're just going to, you know, we're taking it piece by piece. And today we're going to look at starting at verse 21. So Psalm 37, verse 21 today, on the Soulful Psalms segment. So I'm using the Revised Grail Psalms, but whatever version of Psalms you want to use, that's fine. And the translation will not be the same, but I think the spirit of the psalm is still there. So you can use your, pick up your Bible, New American Bible, Revised Standard Version, Jerusalem Bible, whatever it is, and follow along. Psalm 37, starting at verse 21. Now, this is in book one of the Psalms, Psalms 1 to 41. And I think I mentioned this yesterday. I think we looked at part of Psalm 37 yesterday as well. All these psalms in the book one are attributed to David. The prescript, the superscript of the psalm simply just says HaDavid, which means of David. And so verse 21 says, "The wicked borrows and does not repay, but the upright is generous and gives." You know, that's almost like a proverb kind of line there, you know, that Ace and I were talking about before. So David's talking about the wicked borrows and does not repay, but the upright is generous and gives. So in other words, we means the wicked here. He borrows and does not repay. So I think the deeper sense is taking someone who takes advantage of others, someone who uses others maybe for their own gain. That doesn't live a reciprocal kind of life. We think, okay, I'm taking from this person. I want to give back to this person as well. You know, that's part of the covenant relationship, the exchange of love and life and intimacy and communion. It's not a one-way street. So then

0: Bible here is kind of describing the wicked as someone who borrows, not just borrowing something like, you know, like borrowing your car or borrowing some money from you. Oh, yeah, I'll pay you back like when I get paid or something like that. Yes, of course, it has that sense, of course. But I think the deeper, more spiritual sense is people who just only look out for themselves, only look at what's best for themselves without thinking or looking at what's best for the other. You know, but the one who is upright is generous and gives. He's generous with his time, talent, and treasure because he sees his life as a gift to be given away, as a gift to be shared with others. You know, that fosters and nurtures a spirit of generosity, you know, of magnanimity, you know, is what David is talking about here. I love that. And he continues in verse 22. Those blessed by him shall inherit the land, but those cursed by him shall be cut off. You know, so again, kind of saying the same way, stating the statement in a different way. This is a what's called a parallelism in the Psalms. And there's like three or four different type of, without getting into the weeds here, there's several different type of parallelisms. But this particular one where the psalmist makes a statement and then gives a kind of a counterbalance to that statement. So yes, here's what happens to the wicked. Here's what happens to the upright. And then he repeats it, but then reverses it. Here's what happens to the upright, but here's what happens to the wicked. And here he's comparing the wicked and the cursed and the upright and the blessed as kind of a parallel here. Very well done by David. So those blessed by him shall inherit the land. And what is it? So what's the deeper sense? What's the inheritance? Heaven, right? And that's why we're magnanimous and generous with our time, talent, and treasure, with our faith. We don't keep it to ourselves. Why? Because we want other people to share in the glory of God. We want people to get to know Jesus deeply, personally, intimately. We want to introduce people to the God that we worship and that we love with all of our heart, soul, mind, and strength. We want people to inherit heaven the way we hope to inherit heaven at the end of our lives.
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2: 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WICX, serving Concord, New Hampshire, on the air with us for 11 years. And WJPP, serving Palm City and Stuart, Florida, for 19 years. How about that? Congratulations to Father Ray Ball and Mike Bellino in New Hampshire and Hans Krug in Florida from EWTN Radio. Back to the phones now. Let us go to Chris in California. Let's see here. Chris is listening to us on the EWTN app. Hello, Chris. What's on your mind today?
3: Good morning. Dr. Anders, I would like to ask you about some words that were in Psalm 78, but it applies to other psalms and other places in the Old Testament, perhaps. They angered him with their high places, and with their idols roused his jealousy. So we know, I think you said that God the Father, of course, and we know that God the Father doesn't have these kind of emotions. It's not part of his life or part of his him, or if you want to call say him. But are we saying then that probably that these are Jesus's emotions? He's not currently taken in my anger or be jealous. So how can you help me with?
4: Yeah,
3: this,
4: thanks.
3: With
4: so
3: this understanding?
4: The Old Testament applies many anthropomorphisms to God, not just emotion, but it describes God as having eyes and ears, hands and fingers, feet and face, walking and moving, sitting on a throne, descending, ascending, smelling, right? Genesis chapter 8, he's pleased by the aroma of a sacrifice, physical contact with the earth. I mean, there's just... there's just a slew of anthropomorphisms that are ascribed to God in sacred scripture, which has led some people in Christian history to what the church regards as the heresy of anthropomorphism, which
2: wow.
4: is just to assume that, well, God must have a human body. And there's at least one very prominent offshoot of traditional Christianity, heavily represented in the state of Utah, that actually believes that God has a physical body, right? And, you know, so that's because that's what the scriptures would seem to say, taken at face value, right? The difficulty is that the church has never read the Old Testament as if it were a truth functional ontological description of God in history taken at the denotative level is literally true. That's just never been the way the church has read the text. Not the way Jesus read the text. It's not the way St. Paul read the text. So for this and many other reasons, the church says that's not the nature of God. And if you want to get a sort of deep philosophical account of God's nature, probably no more classic description than the first part of St. Thomas' Sum of Theology, the Summa Theologica, where you read the description of God and God's nature and you think, well, this doesn't look much like the literary character of Yahweh. No, it doesn't. And that's by eyes wide open. We understand that. Okay.
2: Yeah.
4: Now, so how to understand passages about the emotions of God in sacred scripture? I think the best way to do it is that, you know, when we speak about God, the church says we speak by analogy from human experience. God is not a human, all right, but we are, and all our experiences are defined by the contours of human life. So, you know, I know what it feels like, for example, to come up against power. I know what it feels like to come up against benevolence. I know what fear is like, right, if I come up against power and maybe not so much benevolence. I know what alienation feels like if I bring, you know, if I perform a misdeed in a relationship and I alienate somebody. I know what that's like. I know what reconciliation feels like. Now, God, metaphysically, is unchanging, eternal, simple goodness, right? So there are no changes in God. But there definitely can be changes in my relationship to absolute goodness. I can be more or less open to it. I can turn my back on it. You know, I can be receptive to it. There are things that I can bring in my own moral life that would shut down my capacity for goodness. I might feel guilt about those things, and I might speak about them analogically by analogy. I might speak of them analogously in my relationship to God by assigning the human characteristic of wrath to God. What I'm really explaining, what I'm really talking about, is my own sense of guilt and the feeling of alienation I have relative to the divine goodness that I've brought into the relationship because of my sin. But I've expressed it in the language of interpersonal relationship, even though that might not be the most philosophically accurate way to talk about God. But most of us are not philosophers. And so the language of devotion and the language of prayer and the language of scriptural narrative condescends to our normal human conditions of life, but it's not necessarily a sort of exactly truth functional description of God in his essence.
2: Chris, we hope that's helpful for you. Thanks for checking in from California. Call to communion here on EWTN. We go now to Christina, a first-time caller from Charleston, South Carolina. Beautiful Charleston. Hey there, Christina. What's on your mind today? Christina in Charleston, are you there? Why don't we put her on hold, if you would, please, Pedro? We'll get back to her in a moment. Let's go to Rick now, a first-time caller from Sioux City, Iowa, listening on the great Siouxland Catholic Radio. Hey, Rick, what's on your mind today?
5: Oh, adultery, I guess.
2: Okay.
5: And stuff that's happened years ago, you know, premarital. And, you know, I'm on in years now, and I think I've confessed those things and stuff, but not really sure. And, you know, you still think about them and are sorry for them and stuff, but I'm pretty sure that I've confessed them. I'm a cradle Catholic, and...
4: Well, Rick, I have a suggestion for you.

0: suggestion for you. Make an appointment with your priest and do a general confession. Just cover everything that you can think of that's on your mind, whether you've confessed it before or not, if it's bothering you, if you remember it, maybe I didn't cover it. Be real thorough, get a notebook, write stuff down you're going to want to say when you go in there. Take an hour, go through your whole life with a fine-tooth comb if you want. Make your confession, receive absolution, and then forget about it.
1: Absolutely.
0: And move on.
1: Is that helpful for you, Rick?
2: A lot of these things happen, 40 years ago.
1: Sure. Well, this is one great way to take care of all that in one swoop, but do be sure to make that appointment with your confessor so that they can allot enough time to adequately hear that general confession. It is called a communion here on EWTN. Just got a text from James in Salem, Oregon, who says, if a Catholic dies and goes to heaven, what would be the benefit of his later resurrection with a physical body, presumably on earth?
0: Without a physical body, you could never drink coffee again. What a loss that would be. You could never listen to music again. You couldn't have physical contact with your relatives again, et cetera, et cetera. So what St. Thomas Aquinas says in answer to this question is that the addition of the resurrection body adds nothing by intensity to your joy, but it adds extensively to your joy. And, the nearest analogy I could come up with is imagine, growing up with your favorite movie in black and white, and, you kind of reach a maximum of pleasure every time you watch it, and then one day somebody brings over a colorized version. And you're not happier, but it's richer, right? There's just more to the experience.
1: Yeah.
0: And that's kind of what Thomas says happens with the resurrection of the body. It adds extensively, but not intensively, to the joy of the saints.
1: Appreciate your text. It is called Communion here on EWTN. We're going to get back to Christina in Charleston in just a moment. Let me tell you about something wonderful available now for your home, perhaps for your front garden area. It's the St. Maximilian Kolbe statue. This beautiful statue made of molded fiberglass. It is hand-painted. It's about 12 inches high. St. Maximilian stands serenely with his right hand resting on his heart, while in his left hand at his side is the garment of World War II prisoners held in a German concentration camp. And the shirt is detailed right down to his POW number, which was 16670. St. Maximilian, the patron saint of those who struggle with drug addiction, people with eating disorders, families, journalists, amateur radio operators, because he started up a radio station there, prisoners, and the pro-life movement. It's a wonderful statue, St. Maximilian Kolbe. It's available now at EWTNRC.com. Just put in a Kolbe statue in the search bar and you can see what it looks like. It is very, very nice. EWTNRC.com. All right, back to the phones now. Here again at Christina in Charleston, South Carolina. Hi, Christina. What's on your mind today?
3: Hi. Thank you. I heard a podcast, and it was talking about Father Mike Smith had been able to give his mother an apostolic pardon at the end of her life. And if I understood correctly, that meant that all her sins were forgiven, but she also would not have to go through purgatory for the effects of her sins. And I was wondering, when in the life of the Catholic Church was this concept implemented, or how is it theologically understood, and is that part of the last rite all the time, or is that only special occasions?
0: Yeah, thank you. Wonderful questions. So the concept and use of indulgences, generally, not apostolic one specifically, goes back to the 3rd century in the 250s during the time of the Decian persecution. In particular, in Carthage, when there were people who were lapsing from the faith under persecution, and they would be subjected to lengthy penances if they came back, and many of the penitents appealed to the church for indulgences, pointing to the merits of the confessors and martyrs on their behalf, and the church conceded the logic and began to issue indulgences, that is, reductions in the temporal punishment due to sin. in the mid third century. The practice grew and developed in the Middle Ages and reached kind of a fever pitch probably around the time of the Crusades, and there were popes that would issue plenary indulgences, say example, to people who died on crusade. The 13th century, I think, is the first extant evidence I'm aware of the apostolic pardon being specifically granted by priests at the authority of the Pope to the dying.
1: What century was that?
0: 13th, 1200s.
1: 1200s, okay.
0: Yeah. But indulgences in general are much older than that.
1: Mm-hmm.
0: It is a standard part of the of last rites. If you ever are attending the last rites being given to somebody and the priest omits the apostolic pardon, elbow him in the ribs and say, Father, what about the apostolic pardon, right? Don't let him leave that off, right?
1: Yeah.
0: And it's in the ritual. They should do it. Strangely enough, some priests leave it off. They need a good elbow in the ribs when they do and make sure they give that.
1: Okay, very good. Thanks so much for your phone call today from Charleston. Here is an email we've received. Actually, this is a text that came in. If Jesus said, if you do not eat my body and drink my blood, you do not have true life within you, so do Lutherans not have true life?
0: Yeah, thank you so much. I appreciate the question. Well, here is the teaching of the Catholic Church on this issue. Christ established the Catholic Church to be the normative means of grace to reconcile the world to God and to one another. And so we have an obligation to present that doctrine to the world and to live it generously and to be the means of reconciling people to God and to one another through the ministrations of the Catholic Church. And if we're part of the church, we're part of that program. And that's get out there and be about that business.
1: Yeah.
0: But the church also says that there are elements of truth and sanctification that exist outside the formal boundaries of the church, and that those elements may, they're not guaranteed, but they may, with the grace of God, be a means of sanctification and redemption for those that lay hold of them. So in Catholic theology, Lutherans do not enjoy the real presence of Christ in the Eucharist, whatever they may urge to the contrary. That's the Catholic position. But they have other elements of truth and sanctification. They've got baptism. They have Christian marriage. They have a great deal of the scriptures. They have, in common with us, a good deal of the patrimony of Catholic tradition that they maintain. They have Christian morality and faith. And are there objective deficiencies from the Catholic point of view? There are. Could those deficiencies be problematic? Yes, they could. Are they necessarily damnable? The answer is no. So let me give you an example. From my perspective as a Catholic, the Lutheran doctrine of justification by faith alone is incorrect. That's not what Scripture teaches. It's not what tradition teaches. It's not what the Church teaches. And it misconstrues the nature of our relationship to God. Now, I have a Lutheran friend who's at great pains to persuade me that Lutherans do lots of good works and believe in good works, and I know they do. And so many Lutherans who believe in justification by faith alone, in fact, have a faith that is not alone. And so the doctrine may not be an impediment to them getting to heaven because they are, in fact, filled with virtues and good works. If, however, a Lutheran drew an antinomian conclusion from his own doctrine and said, well, I don't need to be about the business of doing good works because I'm saved by faith alone, well, that could imperil his salvation. Right, you see how that works? So
1: yes,
0: you can be saved in spite of your doctrine, but not necessarily because of it if it's erroneous. And so that's the position that the church holds.
1: Appreciate that text coming from a listener. I believe it was yesterday that one came in. It is called A Communion here on EWTN. We have about 10 minutes left in the show. We can squeeze in one more phone call at 833-288-EWTN. 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Here's one now from Raymond. I heard your response, Dr. Anders, regarding one or numerous languages at the beginning. You did not think there was only one language. Well, at the Tower of Babel, did not God confuse them by changing their languages from the one that they had?
0: Yeah. I really appreciate the question. So from the point of view of the narrative, that would seem to be the suggestion. The question is, are we supposed to take the narratives of the first 11 chapters of Genesis as if they are comprehensive statements of ancient human anthropology, right? Is that the point of the text? And I think that that is not the point of the text. I think that's not the point of the text. I think the point of the text is to set up a contrast between the pursuit of fame and notoriety and unity through technology, on the one hand, and fidelity to the God of Abraham on the other, because there's a parallel that's established in the narrative between what the people at Babel do. They try to make a name for themselves through the works of their hands, versus Abraham, who explicitly leaves his home and leaves his people and leaves his language, and it's God who makes his name great. And so I think that's the point. It's a mythic telling of a story about a moral message, and that's the way we're to read the text. You know, when it comes to when it comes to the actual history of human language, and this is something that anthropological linguistics and historical linguistics has investigated at length from a scientific point of view, there is a very, very well-known linguist named John McWhorter who has written a book called The Power of Babel, The Power of Babel, all about the origin of languages. And other books by McWhorter on this topic, I think, are instructive. But there's a huge, vast literature, of course, in anthropological linguistics. And, you know, it's beyond my field, or it's beyond my field, but I don't think there's any reason that we, based on the scientific evidence, that we should take the Tower of Babel story as if it were intending to give us early human anthropology.
1: Raymond, thank you for your text. Here is one that came in anonymous here. Should Catholics attend baptisms of other denominations, that is, Orthodox, Protestant, etc.? My cousin married Orthodox and has invited us to her daughter's baptism in the Orthodox Church.
0: Yeah, so you can go watch an Orthodox baptism. Yeah, that's fine as a Catholic. Yeah, you can. I mean, you can't go partake of the Orthodox Eucharist and an Orthodox liturgy, right? You could go to an Eastern Catholic liturgy and partake of the Eucharist, but you can't with a church that's not in union with Rome. But you can go and be an observer, to be sure.
1: Very good. And here's one from Julian. What is the defense of having a crucifix instead of a plain cross? Is the resurrection more important than the crucifixion?
0: Yeah, thanks. I really appreciate the question. So the point devotionally of having a crucifix is not to deny the doctrine of the resurrection. It's to keep one's mind focused on what Christian life is actually about. Christ says if we want to be saved, we have to follow him in his crucifixion. We have to take up our cross and follow him. He doesn't say if you want to be saved, just think about all the good things that will happen in the resurrection. You got to go through the crucifix first to get there. And so it's a devotional priority. It's a devotional choice. Now, if you want to go to a church and it happens to have an image of the resurrected Jesus, you know, that's fine too. We want to keep our minds on what's waiting for us in Christian hope down the line.
1: Yeah.
0: But the specific reason that Catholics have a particular devotional attachment to the crucifix as a liturgical form, as a form of liturgical art, is because many of us suffer. Life's hard. It's difficult. Bad things happen. And to constantly remind ourselves that in going through this, I can unite myself to Jesus, and that, in fact, can be my salvation.
1: Indeed. Thanks so much for your text. We got an email from Anita listening to us in Willoughby, Ohio. Dr. Anders, when I heard you say last week that all Protestants observe baptism, it brought to mind two denominations which do not observe either water baptism or communion. These are the Salvation Army and the Friends, or Quakers. I have attended a few of their services in the past. Otherwise, they seem to be evangelicals. Could you explain why not, in light of Christ's instructions, to do so? Obviously, people of these denominations who convert to Catholicism must be baptized when they do. Are there many who convert?
0: Yes, thank you so much. Appreciate the question. I am aware of the sacramental anomaly that is the Salvation Army and the Friends or the Quakers. I know about these people. And if I said that all Protestants baptize, then that was a misstatement on my part, and I should have caught myself. I usually qualify statements before about all Protestants by saying, not really all. There's always an exception to the rule when you're
1: talking
0: about
1: Protestants. Word all, very tricky.
0: You know, very, very tricky word all. Lots, most, grand, vast majority of, okay? I think the opposition to the practice of baptism in the Salvation Army and the Friends is it flows out of a general kind of antipathy towards what they would regard as bare ritualism, right? Mm. I mean, it's a common part of evangelical criticism of Catholicism that we're just ritualists, right? We don't have a living relationship with Jesus. We just have a relationship to ritual. We're just these

0: ritualists. And there's a lot in the Gospels about Christ critiquing bare ritualism with respect to Jewish religion, and they just apply that critique to Catholicism and accuse us of the same errors. And, well, they're not going to do that, doggone it. You know, they're not going to be bare ritualists. And in a great deal of evangelical theology, not all of it, in a great deal of it, the sacraments have been devalued so much as, you know, as it were, mere signs or mere symbols that they seem, you know, nigh unto unnecessary. And so the Salvation Army just said, well, then they aren't unnecessary, and just dispensed with them.
1: Well, there
0: do lots
1: is.
0: Of Salvation Army members convert to Catholicism? I've never met one. Doesn't mean, I mean, there aren't lots of people who are card-carrying Salvation Army members as their church, right? I'm sure there have been converts from the tradition. I don't know any personally.
1: Appreciate that. And we just got a text. I think we have just enough time for this, from Anthony in New Jersey, listening on 89.3 FM. My question, Anthony says, what does it mean to be created in the image and likeness of God if God has no physical form?
0: Yeah, so the Catholic tradition would say that it means that you have an intellect and free will, so that you're a rational moral agent.
1: Okay. Well, there you go. Anthony, thanks so much for your text. We can squeeze in this one from Zach on Long Island. I'm wondering, who wrote the book of Romans?
0: That would be the Apostle Paul. That would be the Apostle Paul. You know, there are 13 books in the New Testament ascribed to Paul. Depending on how conservative or liberal you are, you either affirm all 13 ascribed to Paul or some number of the 13. There's about seven that almost everybody agrees on and others that people disagree on. Romans is one of the ones that even the most skeptical scholars say, yeah, that was Paul.
1: It's got to be.
0: Yep.
1: It's got to be. Any plans for the weekend as we're wrapping things up here, David?
0: You know, try not to melt.
1: It's a good start.
0: It's very hot in Alabama right now. Very hot.
1: So I don't recommend mowing your lawn at noon.
0: Yes, I've done that before. Not a good idea.
1: It's rather pain-inducing. We do appreciate everybody listening to us here on EWTN's Call to Communion. I want to remind you to be sure to stay tuned. Coming up on most of these EWTN stations, it will be Open Line Friday with Mr. Colin Donovan, answering all of your theological questions that he can get into a lot of depth, especially on the teachings of the Catholic faith. Be sure to stick around for that. That'll be at 3 p.m. Eastern, again, on most of these EWTN stations. Dr. David Anders, stay cool. Have a great weekend.
0: Thank you, Tom.
1: Hope everybody has a great weekend. We will see you Monday on EWTN's Call to Communion. Over the weekend, please give a little bit of thought to the wonderful work that this network tries to do each and every day for you as we celebrate our 45th anniversary. Hard to believe I've been here for 30 of those, and it is a true blessing for me as well. Thanks. See you next time. Keep it right here on EWTN. God bless.

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3: The Immaculate Heart of Mary signifies the great purity and the love of the heart of the Blessed Virgin Mary for God. 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
7: 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And it also directs its own development. So the embryo is clearly a separate living human being residing temporarily inside his or her mother.
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10: I'm Father Bernard McGuckian. Join us as we continue our series on the Sacred Heart here at the Colombier Chapel in Paris-Le-Monial in France.

Welcome to the interior of the Colombiers Chapel here at Paris Le Monial in the Charolles area of eastern France. Here, one of the great treasures of the town is the remains of the saint Claude Lacolombière, who was canonized on the 31st of May 1992 by Pope John Paul II. This young Jesuit entered into the history of spirituality and Catholicism when he came here as the superior of the local Jesuit college. In the nearby convent, Margaret May was having these extraordinary revelations. The superiors didn't really know what to do. So Claude had a reputation for a deep spirituality. He had never had a single vision in his whole life, but he knew how to deal with people who had. So he came on the scene and he authenticated these visions. He assured Margaret Mary, yes, the one who is speaking to you really is the second person of the Blessed Trinity, Jesus himself, who had revealed his Sacred Heart. So Claude's remains have been here since 1930, when the Basilica was first built. During his lifetime, Claude Lacolombière felt that he was doing nothing. He was sick, he was a highly talented man of letters. He didn't get around, as he thought, to writing very much. He wrote down his sermons. Fortunately, they were saved. He gave wonderful spiritual advice to many people. As we move to another part of this beautiful chapel, we'll discover a mosaic that reveals in detail why Claude had such an extraordinary calling in this life that would only become apparent after his death. This mosaic that you see before you is based

A letter written by St. Margaret Mary in 1688, 2 years before her death. She wrote this letter to Mother Somaes, her former superior. In this vision, you can see the center of it is Jesus revealing his heart. Jesus doesn't speak in this vision to Margaret Mary. On his right is the Blessed Virgin Mary, who did nearly all the speaking, and strangely, Our Lady spoke at great length. On the right of Our Lady is St. Margaret Mary herself. And Margaret Mary received this vision while she was still alive. On the left of Jesus is St. Francis de Sales, who founded the Order of the Visitation in 1610. And beside him is Claude La Colombière. Under the feet of Jesus, you see symbols of riches pouring down the steps. On the left of the picture, behind St. Margaret Mary, you have a number of visitation nuns who were known for their love of the Sacred Heart. Over on the other side, you have Jesuits who spent their lives promoting this devotion. Our Lady spoke at great length in this vision, and the image she used all through it was of a treasure. The treasure actually was the heart of her son, and her great concern was that this treasure was ignored by the whole world. Here was this extraordinary gift that God had become one of us. He had taken on himself our lives, our pains, our difficulties. He even gave himself a human heart. And that this heart was broken through his love for us. But the image she used of a treasure was the treasure that we usually consider a treasure, money. And money usually comes in the form of gold or silver dug out of the ground. And she said that it was purified some way. And she said the extraordinary, terrible purification of the heart of Jesus insofar as it required anything. We're told in St. Paul's, in the Hebrews, that he learned obedience through suffering. But Our Lady wanted to make this treasure available to the whole human race that were ignoring it. And she said to these visitation sisters, your work is to give it to the whole world. But she also said you'll need help. You need help of theologians and scholars to help you explain the devotion. And she said, primarily, the call was coming to the Jesuits to do this. But it has always been understood, not only Jesuits, any man or woman who tries to pass on the devotion to the Sacred Heart or tries to explain it to others will be enriched. But in the vision, she turned to Claude La Colombière, now dead 2 years, and said, as for you, faithful servant and perfect friend of my son, if it has been given to the visitation sisters to share this treasure, it's given to your group to make it known. Possibly the difference would be between business and economics. And this was the language Our Lady was talking. Business is dealing with the goods of the world. Economics is reflecting on it and trying to understand the meaning of it. But there's another important thing in that vision. Claude was described as the faithful servant and perfect friend. Well, if that was not tantamount to canonization, I don't know what is. Because the promise of the Lord at the end of our lives is, well done, good and faithful servant. And also Jesus said the night before he died, I do not call you servants, I call you friends. For Jesuits, this vision has been the basis of their commitment to devotion to the Sacred Heart. The Latin word is munus suavissimum, the delightful responsibility. And the order for well over 300 years now has tried, with all its human weaknesses and limitations, to make that wonderful, consoling doctrine of the love and the heart of Christ available to the whole human race. It has taken the form of the apostleship of prayer, where tens of millions of people around the world
make what's known as the morning.

offering. They offer their prayers, their works, their sufferings in honor of the Sacred Heart and for the conversion of others. This mosaic, for me, is an excellent realization of the message of St. Margaret Mary in her letter to Mother Somaes. And I think that few letters in the whole history of Christianity about a private revelation have had a more wonderful effect. Stay with us. After the break, we'll have a special guest who does wonderful work in honor of the Sacred Heart here at Paris Le Monial.

0: Welcome back to the beautiful Chapel of Colombier here in Paray-le-Monial. I've been joined now by Father Bernard Pérouse. Father, would you just tell us a little bit about yourself?
1: My name is Father Bernard Pérouse. I'm French. I've been a history professor at the University of Bordeaux. Then I became a priest. I'm a member of the Emmanuel community and have been asked to be responsible for Paray-le-Monial pilgrimages.
0: Father, many people have heard about St. Margaret Mary, but fewer have heard about St. Claude La Colombière.
1: When Margaret Mary had the apparitions of the Sacred Heart of Jesus here in the convent of the Visitation, it was taken very serious. The other sisters thought something was happening. Here at Paray-le-Monial, there was a house of Jesuit fathers, so they spoke to the Jesuits about it. The Jesuits themselves then spoke about it to the Jesuit superior in France, so it was decided to send a young Jesuit here in order to check it out. They sent Claude La Colombière, who was considered to be a remarkable young priest. In the company of Jesuits in France, they were thinking he was a man with a big future. One thought he could become the most influential Jesuit in the Kingdom of France. They were confident in his judgment and the clarity of his thoughts. So he came here and met Margaret Mary, and immediately he understood that it was true. He understood that the apparitions were exact. It was what God wanted. What was going on here was something very important for the Church. The first thing he did was confirm Margaret Mary in her vocation and in her mission. That was his first action. Then Claude was followed by the Sulpician priests, and then by the bishops. So he was relieved that they believed the apparitions were true. We know that there had been some false apparitions, for example, in Spain and Portugal, that produced disastrous consequences in the 16th century. So people had that in memory and knew that there were false apparitions that were very dangerous. But Claude was believed. Christ had announced to Margaret Mary the coming of Claude, and Jesus told her that Claude was a faithful servant and perfect friend. When Claude got to know the apparitions of the heart of Jesus, he integrated them into his spirituality. He was changed by it, and he became a model priest according to the Sacred Heart, a priest who was a friend of God and a friend of man, a man who gave of himself just as Christ had given everything. He was the perfect model of a priest according to the Sacred Heart of Jesus.
0: After Claude died, Margaret was on her own. How did she manage then?
1: After the death of Claude, Margaret Mary was alone. But in reality, she wasn't exactly alone. First, because the Sisters of the Visitation believed the message and also the messenger. The message spread throughout Visitation monasteries in France. At that time in France, there were around 100 Visitation monasteries. The message of the Heart of Jesus immediately spread out. Secondly, before dying, Claude La Colombière had followers and he had formed a number of priests. He had spoken to them about the message of the Sacred Heart of Jesus, and those priests had confidence in the importance of the message. So they wrote books, and the Jesuits immediately shared the message of the Heart of Jesus.
0: What

0: this devotion was strange. They simply had a problem with love. The second problem came because Christ had physically appeared to Margaret Mary. He had shown his heart of flesh. He had even embraced Margaret Mary. So the question of adoring the heart of Jesus was a question related to the theme that Jesus is true God and true man. He is perfectly God, but also perfectly man, and he is the same person. So it is that person that we adore, so we can adore his heart of flesh. Claude Le Colombier was a man from whom a lot was asked. Jesuits had a big influence. They were the king's confessors, confessors of princes. They were part of the intellectual crowd of the country. We have to remember at that time, France was the country that was leading the intellectual debates, and Jesuits were very much tied to that. In that context, Jesuits would select within the company of Jesuits the best Jesuits, so they could speak with the princes or kings. So they held a lot of hope for Claude Le Colombier. A member of the Académie Française had even said that Claude was the man that spoke the best in the French language. So there was a lot of hope put in Claude Le Colombier. Claude was sent to Paray-le-Monial, and then he was sent to England to be the confessor of the Queen of England. At that time, there was a thought that the King of England could again become Catholic, but a conspiracy happened. Claude lost his good health. He was put in jail and returned to France. He came back to Paray-le-Monial, where he passed away. But what is very strange about the story of Claude Le Colombier is that we have a man that could have had an enormous influence. He could have been the confessor of the king. In France, it was the king who nominated the bishops with the assistance of his confessor. This man, who was among the most intelligent in France, found himself dying in a little provincial town with a life that appears to have been a failure. So from a human point of view, he did not meet what had been expected of him. But from a spiritual point of view, he had an absolutely enormous influence. It's a paradox, but it is the paradox of God. Why did he die in Paray-le-Monial? I think he died in Paray-le-Monial because I believe there are places for graces. I think that there are areas that are like the properties of God. One can see that in Lourdes. The city of Lourdes is a city that Mary is the landlord of. There are some areas like that, places that God has put his hand on. I think that Paray-le-Monial is a place that God put his hand on, probably a long time ago. In the Middle Ages, I think Paray-le-Monial was already a place of graces, and that's probably why it was good that Claude was here and his relics are here. Now, people come here to immerse themselves in prayer and devotion. Not only do people come to Paray-le-Monial, they come more and more. Devotion to the heart of Jesus in Europe, and particularly in France, saw a slowdown after World War II. You can go into all the churches of Europe and find statues of the Sacred Heart everywhere. Stained glasses with the Sacred Heart are also seen. But at some point, people stopped understanding what it means, so they stopped praying. There has been sort of a distance that has appeared between the people of God and Jesus. People don't understand anymore. But there has been a rebirth of devotion to the Sacred Heart of Jesus here at Paray-le-Monial that started around 1975. Among other things, it's due to the help of the Emmanuel community, but also thanks to other things that brought people back to the devotion. There are a lot of people who travel to Paray-le-Monial today. The world is a village, and there are people from around the world who come here. You can see in the streets people from all countries. Some of them tell us ahead of time that they're coming, so the chaplains welcome them and do for them what they desire. But plenty of groups that we don't know come here also. We meet them in the streets too. We see Japanese people, Chinese people, South Americans in this little village of France. We take care of them if we can. It's intriguing that this town attracts them. It's a town where people feel like something is happening here.
1: Father Bernard shared some interesting aspects of the life of St. Claude with us. St. Margaret Mary and Claude became great friends in the Lord. And the Lord himself blessed this friendship and it told them that their three hearts would be united forever. Short before the end of Claude's life, he was leaving the town to go to a place where the air was supposed

was to be better. Margaret Mary wrote a note to him telling him not to go if he could do so without being disobedient, because the Lord wanted them to glorify him here in Paris. Claude died on the 15th of February, 1682. Margaret Mary immediately sent a message to the Jesuit house that she would like to have the little note back because it was something prophetic. But the superior of the Jesuit house said he would give all the archives of the house in place of that one little note. To really know devotion to the Sacred Heart, you have to know both Claude and Margaret Mary, because their lives were so closely entwined. So thank you for watching, and may the blessing of Almighty God, the Father, the Son, and the Holy Spirit descend on you and remain with you forever.

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1: Today we're going to take a look at Psalm 37. You know, the soulful psalms is where we take one of the psalms from the wisdom literature of the Old Testament that we hear in every holy sacrifice of the Mass, and we connect that psalm to your everyday lived experience. So today we're going to take a look at part of Psalm 37. 37 is a pretty long psalm. And we're going to take a look at verses 25 through 29 of Psalm 37. Again, verses 25 to 29. So open up, again, if you, doesn't matter if you use a New American Bible, New Jerusalem Bible, Revised Standard Version, you know, each of the psalms are going to be, the translation is going to be different. I myself am using the Revised Grail Psalms, which are approved for use in the Holy Sacrifice of the Mass. All right. So Psalm 37 is in book one of the Psalms, Psalms 1 to 41, all of those Psalms attributed to David. All right, the superscript or prescript of the Psalm just says HaDavid, which is just of David. And verse 25 starts with this. I was young and now I am old, but I have never seen the just man forsaken, nor his children begging for bread. So here's David, probably wrote this psalm again toward the latter part of his years as king and toward the latter part of his life. He realized I was young, you know, when the Holy Spirit first came upon me, I was a teenager and I slew Goliath and I received favor from Saul and I became, you know, one of the leaders of his fighting forces and all of that. And so he's reflecting back on his life. I was young. And now I am old, right? Interesting. I want to go back and look and see what the Hebrew word is for old here. But in the New Testament, you know, there's several different words for old. There's a man, and that is age up to age 27 or 28. And you became a man when it was 27 or 28, because that's when your beard came in full at 27 or 28. And then you were, so you were just a man, then you were an old man, which is like 28 to, what was it, 28 to like 50? No, it was, it was 28 to 40, which you were a man, and then 40 to like 50, like 55 or 56. You were an elderly man, and then 56 and over, you were an old man. You know, so again, David is probably here. Again, got to look at the Hebrew word, but the Greek parallel means an old man, right? So I was young, but now I am old. So now he's taking the time to reflect back on his life. And we do that. You know, when we get older, we start to live with perspective. We start to look back actions in our life. We look back to see how God was working in my life at a particular point in time. And we reflect because we realize we're closer to the end of our life than we are to the beginning. And this is the time to kind of take stock on where we are, what we're doing, how God is working. And this is what David is doing. And I've never seen the just man

0: forsaken. Now, David does record in many of the Psalms the persecution that he was under Saul. He talked about some of the trials that he went through after his affair with Bathsheba and getting her pregnant and then having her husband killed. You know, he talks reflects on that in Psalm 51 on the mercy of God and forgiveness of sin. And so as he's reflecting back on all this, but yes, there's times where he felt that God, you know, maybe it felt like it never happened, but it felt to him that God was turning his back on him or abandoning him. Although that's not true, because in those same Psalms, David also says, you know, he knows that God is going to come through for him. He knows that God is going to fulfill his promise of fidelity to him and to his people. So he says, you know, I was young and now I'm old. In other words, during the span of my life, from the time I began to understand God's providence and God working in my life all the way till now, I have never seen the just man forsaken by God.
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3: 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It just tells everybody why you went where you went or how you got there. 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Why? 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
4: Hello, I am Father Henry Bocala, a priest of Opus Dei based in Manila. Today I'd like to speak to you about the crisis of faith and relativism. The first thing we need to affirm is that there is a real crisis, a crisis on the level of thoughts and ideas, and as a consequence, also a crisis of lifestyles and human conduct. And we see this all over. The distinction between good and bad is kind of blurred, and the notion of sin has disappeared, and there is a corruption of morals and customs. Well, relativism is like the denial that there is an objective moral truth, which is the same really as the denial of God. And as a consequence, there is a kind of social values are in disarray. On the one hand, we find abortion is rampant. We flush our babies down the drain. But on the other hand, a lot of people are kind of defending and upholding animal rights. We break apart families via divorce. But on the other hand, we find people putting together two men in same-sex unions. You see, there is social decadence. And the culprit is relativism. According to Cardinal Angelo Scola of Milan, this is what they call the tragedy that God is largely forgotten. The crisis of morals is ultimately a crisis of faith, and hence the need for a new evangelization. What the Holy Father, Pope Francis, Pope Benedict XVI, and Pope John Paul II have been saying, the need to preach the gospel anew to nations that used to be the champions of Catholic traditions, but nowadays they are like kind of neo-pagans. Evangelization must penetrate all sectors and levels of society. It has to enter the parliaments, the universities, the world of fashion, music, media, business, and all sectors. It is not easy, but we know that God is on our side. He says, "Go, therefore, and make disciples of all nations, baptizing them in the name of the Father, and of the Son, and of the Holy Spirit. And behold, I will be with you until the end of time." Then in every man and every woman, there is a radical goodness that cannot be totally stamped out no matter what happens. Also, the church has gone.

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4: We want to invite you to pray the Rosary with us. The Rosary is many things, but perhaps the best way to think about the Rosary is to think about it as a spiritual place, as an invisible chapel that you can enter into even in a busy time of life. And in a place like this, to enter into silence, into prayerfulness, and to follow the events of the life of our Lord Jesus Christ as they must have been seen by the eyes of his mother. We celebrate the Rosary with Mary, but of course that means we celebrate it with Jesus. And we look on him in the mysteries of grace and salvation as his mother and Joseph and the apostles must have seen these events. So, quietly enter into your own spirit and join us as we offer the Rosary to God in honor of Christ and his mother.

The first five decades of the Rosary are called the Joyful Mysteries. They're called joyful because they represent the early events in the life of Christ and the joy that his mother would have had at these events. In the name of the Father, and of the Son, and of the Holy Spirit. Amen. I believe in God, the Father Almighty, creator of heaven and earth, and in Jesus Christ, his only Son, our Lord, who was conceived by the Holy Spirit, born of the Virgin Mary, suffered under Pontius Pilate, was crucified, died, and was buried. He descended into hell. The third day he rose again from the dead, and he ascended into heaven, and is seated at the right hand of God, the Father Almighty, from whence he shall come to judge.

0: the living and the dead.
1: I believe in the Holy Spirit, the Holy Catholic Church, the communion of saints, the forgiveness of sins, the resurrection of the body, and life everlasting. Amen.
0: Our Father, who art in heaven, hallowed be thy name. Thy kingdom come, thy will be done, on earth as it is in heaven.
1: Give us this day our daily bread, and forgive us our trespasses, as we forgive those who trespass against us. And lead us not into temptation, but deliver us from evil. Amen.
0: Let us offer the next three Aves, that we will have an increase of faith, hope, and love. Hail Mary, full of grace, the Lord is with thee. Blessed art thou amongst women, and blessed is the fruit of thy womb, Jesus.
1: Holy Mary, Mother of God, pray for us sinners, now and at the hour of our death. Amen.
0: Hail Mary, full of grace, the Lord is with thee. Blessed art thou amongst women, and blessed is the fruit of thy womb, Jesus.
1: Holy Mary, Mother of God, pray for us sinners, now and at the hour of our death. Amen.
0: Hail Mary, full of grace, the Lord is with thee. Blessed art thou amongst women, and blessed is the fruit of thy womb, Jesus.
1: Holy Mary, Mother of God, pray for us sinners, now and at the hour of our death. Amen.
0: Glory be to the Father, and to the Son, and to the Holy Spirit.
1: As it was in the beginning,

0: The first joyful mystery, the Annunciation by the angel to Mary that she will be the mother of Emmanuel. Our Father, who art in heaven, hallowed be thy name. Thy kingdom come, thy will be done, on earth as it is in heaven.
1: Give us this day our daily bread, and forgive us our trespasses, as we forgive those who trespass against us. And lead us not into temptation, but deliver us from evil. Amen.
0: Hail Mary, full of grace, the Lord is with thee. Blessed art thou amongst women, and blessed is the fruit of thy womb, Jesus.
1: Holy Mary, Mother of God, pray for us sinners, now and at the hour of our death. Amen.
0: Hail Mary, full of grace, the Lord is with thee. Blessed art thou amongst women, and blessed is the fruit of thy womb, Jesus.
1: Holy Mary, Mother of God, pray for us sinners, now and at the hour of our death. Amen.
0: Hail Mary, full of grace, the Lord is with thee. Blessed art thou amongst women, and blessed is the fruit of thy womb, Jesus.
1: Holy Mary, Mother of God, pray for us sinners, now and at the hour of our death. Amen.
0: Hail Mary, full of grace, the Lord is with thee. Blessed art thou amongst women, and blessed is the fruit of thy womb, Jesus.
1: Holy Mary, Mother of God, pray for us sinners, now and at the hour of our death. Amen.
0: Hail Mary, full of grace, the Lord is with thee. Blessed art thou amongst women, and blessed is the fruit of thy womb, Jesus.
1: Holy Mary, Mother of God, pray for us sinners, now and at the hour of our death. Amen.
0: Hail Mary, full of grace, the Lord is with thee. Blessed art thou amongst women, and blessed is the fruit of thy womb, Jesus.
1: Holy Mary, Mother of God, pray for us sinners, now and at the hour of our death. Amen.
0: Hail Mary, full of grace, the Lord is with thee. Blessed art thou amongst women, and blessed is the fruit of thy womb, Jesus.
1: Holy Mary, Mother of God, pray for us sinners, now and at the hour of our death. Amen.
0: Hail Mary, full of grace, the Lord is with thee. Blessed art thou amongst women, and blessed is the fruit of thy womb, Jesus.
1: Holy Mary, Mother of God, pray for us sinners, now and at the hour of our death. Amen.
0: Hail Mary, full of grace, the Lord is with thee.

0: thee. Blessed art thou amongst women, and blessed is the fruit of thy womb, Jesus.
1: Holy Mary, Mother of God, pray for us sinners, now and at the hour of our death. Amen.
0: Hail Mary, full of grace, the Lord is with thee. Blessed art thou amongst women, and blessed is the fruit of thy womb, Jesus.
1: Holy Mary, Mother of God, pray for us sinners, now and at the hour of our death. Amen.
0: Glory be to the Father, and to the Son, and to the Holy Spirit.
1: As it was in the beginning, is now, and ever shall be, world without end. Amen.
0: O my Jesus,
1: forgive us our sins.
0: Save us from the fires of hell.
1: Bring all souls to heaven, especially those in most need of thy mercy.
0: The second joyful mystery, the visitation of our Blessed Lady to Elizabeth and to the child in her womb, John the Baptist. Our Father, who art in heaven, hallowed be thy name. Thy kingdom come, thy will be done, on earth as it is in heaven.
1: Give us this day our daily bread, and forgive us our trespasses, as we forgive those who trespass against us. And lead us not into temptation, but deliver us from evil. Amen.
0: Hail Mary, full of grace, the Lord is with thee. Blessed art thou amongst women, and blessed is the fruit of thy womb, Jesus.
1: Holy Mary, Mother of God, pray for us sinners, now and at the hour of our death. Amen.
0: Hail Mary, full of grace, the Lord is with thee. Blessed art thou amongst women, and blessed is the fruit of thy womb, Jesus.
1: Holy Mary, Mother of God, pray for us sinners, now and at the hour of our death. Amen.
0: Hail Mary, full of grace, the Lord is with thee. Blessed art thou amongst women, and blessed is the fruit of thy womb, Jesus.
1: Holy Mary, Mother of God, pray for us sinners, now and at the hour of our death. Amen.
0: Hail Mary, full of grace, the Lord is with thee. Blessed art thou amongst women, and blessed is the fruit of thy womb, Jesus.
1: Holy Mary, Mother of God, pray for us sinners, now and at the hour of our death. Amen.
0: Hail Mary, full of grace, the Lord is with thee. Blessed art thou amongst women, and blessed is the fruit of thy womb, Jesus.
1: Holy Mary, Mother of God, pray for us sinners, now and at the hour of our death. Amen.
0: Hail Mary, full of grace, the Lord is with thee. Blessed art thou amongst women, and blessed is the fruit of thy womb, Jesus.
1: Holy Mary, Mother of God, pray for us sinners, now and at the hour of our death. Amen.
0: Hail Mary, full of grace, the Lord is with thee. Blessed art thou amongst women, and blessed is the fruit of thy womb, Jesus.
1: Holy Mary, Mother of God, pray for us sinners, now and at the hour of our death. Amen.
0: Hail Mary, full of grace, the Lord is with thee. Blessed art thou amongst women, and blessed is the fruit of thy womb, Jesus.
1: Holy Mary, Mother of God, pray for us sinners, now and at the hour of our death. Amen.
0: Hail Mary, full of grace, the Lord is with thee. Blessed art thou amongst women, and blessed is the fruit of thy womb, Jesus.
1: Holy Mary, Mother of God, pray for us sinners, now and at the hour of our death. Amen.
0: Hail Mary, full of grace, the Lord is with thee. Blessed art thou amongst women, and blessed is the fruit of thy womb, Jesus.
1: Holy Mary, Mother of God, pray for us sinners, now and at the hour of our death. Amen.
0: Hail Mary, full of grace, the Lord is with thee. Blessed art thou amongst women, and blessed is the fruit of thy womb, Jesus.
1: Holy Mary, Mother of God, pray for us sinners, now and at the hour of our death. Amen.
0: Glory be to the Father, and to the Son, and to the Holy Spirit.
1: As it was in the beginning, is now, and ever shall be, world without end. Amen.
0: O my Jesus, forgive us our sins.
1: Save us from the fires of hell.
0: Bring all souls to heaven,
1: especially those in most need of thy mercy.
0: The third joyful mystery, the birth of our divine Savior. The birth of Jesus

0: is filled with joy, the joy of the angels, the joy of the shepherds, the joy of the Magi. But it happens in such strange circumstances. She laid him in a manger because there was no room for them in the inn. How important it is for us to remember that God chose that his son would be poor, that he would be very poor, that he would be poor all of his life. There are two things we need to think about. First of all, that according to his own words, what we do for the poor, we do for him. And secondly, that we ourselves must not be attached to worldly things and invested in seeking and getting things that make us comfortable. Our Father, who art in heaven, hallowed be thy name. Thy kingdom come, thy will be done, on earth as it is in heaven.
1: Give us this day our daily bread, and forgive us our trespasses, as we forgive those who trespass against us. And lead us not into temptation, but deliver us from evil. Amen.
0: Hail Mary, full of grace, the Lord is with thee. Blessed art thou amongst women, and blessed is the fruit of thy womb, Jesus.
1: Holy Mary, Mother of God, pray for us sinners, now and at the hour of our death. Amen.
0: Hail Mary, full of grace, the Lord is with thee. Blessed art thou amongst women, and blessed is the fruit of thy womb, Jesus.
1: Holy Mary, Mother of God, pray for us sinners, now and at the hour of our death. Amen.
0: Hail Mary, full of grace, the Lord is with thee. Blessed art thou amongst women, and blessed is the fruit of thy womb, Jesus.
1: Holy Mary, Mother of God, pray for us sinners, now and at the hour of our death. Amen.
0: Hail Mary, full of grace, the Lord is with thee. Blessed art thou amongst women, and blessed is the fruit of thy womb, Jesus.
1: Holy Mary, Mother of God, pray for us sinners, now and at the hour of our death. Amen.
0: Hail Mary, full of grace, the Lord is with thee. Blessed art thou amongst women, and blessed is the fruit of thy womb, Jesus.
1: Holy Mary, Mother of God, pray for us sinners, now and at the hour of our death. Amen.
0: Hail Mary, full of grace, the Lord is with thee. Blessed art thou amongst women, and blessed is the fruit of thy womb, Jesus.
1: Holy Mary, Mother of God, pray for us sinners, now and at the hour of our death. Amen.
0: Hail Mary, full of grace, the Lord is with thee. Blessed art thou amongst women, and blessed is the fruit of thy womb, Jesus.
1: Holy Mary, Mother of God, pray for us sinners, now and at the hour of our death. Amen.
0: Hail Mary, full of grace, the Lord is with thee. Blessed art thou amongst women, and blessed is the fruit of thy womb, Jesus.
1: Holy Mary, Mother of God, pray for us sinners now and at the hour of our death. Amen.
0: Hail Mary, full of grace, the Lord is with thee. Blessed art thou amongst women, and blessed is the fruit of thy womb, Jesus.
1: Holy Mary, Mother of God, pray for us sinners now and at the hour of our death. Amen.
0: Hail Mary, full of grace, the Lord is with thee. Blessed art thou amongst women, and blessed is the fruit of thy womb, Jesus.
1: Holy Mary, Mother of God, pray for us sinners, now and at the hour of our death. Amen.
0: Glory be to the Father, and to the Son, and to the Holy Spirit.
1: As it was in the beginning, is now, and ever shall be, world without end. Amen.
2: O my Jesus, forgive us our sins, save us from the fires of hell, bring all souls to heaven, especially those in most need of thy mercy.
0: The fourth joyful mystery, the presentation of the Christ child in the temple by Mary and Joseph. Our Father, who art in heaven, hallowed be thy name. Thy kingdom come, thy will be done, on earth as it is in heaven.
1: Give us this day our daily bread, and forgive us our trespasses, as we forgive

0: forgive those who trespass against us. And lead us not into temptation, but deliver us from evil. Amen.
1: Hail Mary, full of grace, the Lord is with thee. Blessed art thou amongst women, and blessed is the fruit of thy womb, Jesus.
0: Holy Mary, Mother of God, pray for us sinners, now and at the hour of our death. Amen.
1: Hail Mary, full of grace, the Lord is with thee. Blessed art thou amongst women, and blessed is the fruit of thy womb, Jesus.
0: Holy Mary, Mother of God, pray for us sinners, now and at the hour of our death. Amen.
1: Hail Mary, full of grace, the Lord is with thee. Blessed art thou amongst women, and blessed is the fruit of thy womb, Jesus.
0: Holy Mary, Mother of God, pray for us sinners, now and at the hour of our death. Amen.
1: Hail Mary, full of grace, the Lord is with thee. Blessed art thou amongst women, and blessed is the fruit of thy womb, Jesus.
0: Holy Mary, Mother of God, pray for us sinners, now and at the hour of our death. Amen.
1: Hail Mary, full of grace, the Lord is with thee. Blessed art thou amongst women, and blessed is the fruit of thy womb, Jesus.
0: Holy Mary, Mother of God, pray for us sinners, now and at the hour of our death. Amen.
1: Hail Mary, full of grace, the Lord is with thee. Blessed art thou amongst women, and blessed is the fruit of thy womb, Jesus.
0: Holy Mary, Mother of God, pray for us sinners, now and at the hour of our death. Amen.
1: Hail Mary, full of grace, the Lord is with thee. Blessed art thou amongst women, and blessed is the fruit of thy womb, Jesus.
0: Holy Mary, Mother of God, pray for us sinners, now and at the hour of our death. Amen.
1: Hail Mary, full of grace, the Lord is with thee. Blessed art thou amongst women, and blessed is the fruit of thy womb, Jesus.
0: Holy Mary, Mother of God, pray for us sinners, now and at the hour of our death. Amen.
1: Hail Mary, full of grace, the Lord is with thee. Blessed art thou amongst women, and blessed is the fruit of thy womb, Jesus.
0: Holy Mary, Mother of God, pray for us sinners, now and at the hour of our death. Amen.
1: Hail Mary, full of grace, the Lord is with thee. Blessed art thou amongst women, and blessed is the fruit of thy womb, Jesus.
0: Holy Mary, Mother of God, pray for us sinners, now and at the hour of our death. Amen.
1: Glory be to the Father, and to the Son, and to the Holy Spirit.
0: As it was in the beginning, is now, and ever shall be, world without end. Amen.
1: O my Jesus,
0: forgive us our sins.
1: Save us from
0: the fires of hell.
1: Bring all souls to heaven,
0: especially those in most need of thy mercy.
1: The fifth joyful mystery, the finding of the child Jesus in the temple. Our Father, who art in heaven, hallowed be thy name. Thy kingdom come, thy will be done, on earth as it is in heaven.
0: Give us this day our daily bread, and forgive us our trespasses, as we forgive those who trespass against us. And lead us not into temptation, but deliver us from evil. Amen.
1: Hail Mary, full of grace, the Lord is with thee. Blessed art thou amongst women, and blessed is the fruit of thy womb, Jesus.
0: Holy Mary, Mother of God, pray for us sinners, now and at the hour of our death. Amen.
1: Hail Mary, full of grace, the Lord is with thee. Blessed art thou amongst women, and blessed is the fruit of thy womb, Jesus.
0: Holy Mary, Mother of God, pray for us sinners, now and at the hour of our death. Amen.
1: Hail Mary, full of grace, the Lord is with thee. Blessed art thou amongst women, and blessed is the fruit of thy womb, Jesus.
0: Holy Mary, Mother of God, pray for us sinners, now and at the hour of our death. Amen.
1: Hail Mary, full of grace, the Lord is with thee. Blessed art thou amongst women, and blessed is the fruit of thy womb, Jesus.
0: Holy Mary, Mother of God, pray for us sinners, now and at the hour of our death. Amen.
1: Hail Mary, full of grace, the Lord is with thee. Blessed art thou amongst women, and blessed is the fruit of thy womb, Jesus.
0: Holy Mary, Mother of God, pray for us sinners, now and at the hour of our death. Amen.

0: Hail Mary, full of grace, the Lord is with thee. Blessed art thou amongst women, and blessed is the fruit of thy womb, Jesus.
1: Holy Mary, Mother of God, pray for us sinners, now and at the hour of our death. Amen.
0: Hail Mary, full of grace, the Lord is with thee. Blessed art thou amongst women, and blessed is the fruit of thy womb, Jesus.
1: Holy Mary, Mother of God, pray for us sinners, now and at the hour of our death. Amen.
0: Hail Mary, full of grace, the Lord is with thee. Blessed art thou amongst women, and blessed is the fruit of thy womb, Jesus.
1: Holy Mary, Mother of God, pray for us sinners, now and at the hour of our death. Amen.
0: Hail Mary, full of grace, the Lord is with thee. Blessed art thou amongst women, and blessed is the fruit of thy womb, Jesus.
1: Holy Mary, Mother of God, pray for us sinners, now and at the hour of our death. Amen.
0: Hail Mary, full of grace, the Lord is with thee. Blessed art thou amongst women, and blessed is the fruit of thy womb, Jesus.
1: Holy Mary, Mother of God, pray for us sinners, now and at the hour of our death. Amen.
0: Glory be to the Father, and to the Son, and to the Holy Spirit.
1: As it was in the beginning, is now, and ever shall be, world without end. Amen.
0: O my Jesus, forgive us our sins, save us from the fires of hell.
1: Bring all souls to heaven, especially those in most need of thy mercy.
0: Hail, Holy Queen, Mother of mercy, our life, our sweetness, and our hope. To thee do we cry, poor banished children of Eve. To thee do we send up our sighs, mourning and weeping in this valley of tears. Turn then, most gracious Advocate, thine eyes of mercy toward us, and after this our exile, show unto us the blessed fruit of thy womb, Jesus. O clement, O loving, O sweet Virgin Mary, pray for us, O Holy Mother of God,
1: that we may be made worthy of the promises of Christ.
0: Let us pray. O God, whose only begotten Son, by his life, death, and resurrection, has purchased for us the rewards of eternal life, grant, we beseech thee, that meditating on these mysteries of the Most Holy Rosary of the Blessed Virgin Mary, we may imitate what they contain and obtain what they promise, through the same Christ our Lord. May the divine assistance remain always with us, and may the souls of the faithful departed, through the mercy of God, rest in peace. Amen. May the Holy Virgin bless you with her loving child, this day and forever. In the name of the Father, and of the Son, and of the Holy Spirit. Amen.
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4: In the Gospel for this Sunday, our Lord is confronted by the faith of a Canaanite woman. First of all, this person was a Canaanite, not a Jew. Second of all, this person was a woman, and in social...

Today, Pope Leo XIV presides at the Holy Mass here in the Pontifical Parish of St. Thomas of Villanova. And of course, is continuing a cherished tradition established by Pope St. John the 23rd. The church and the square in front of it is filled with pilgrims, residents, tourists, and members of the local community, all eager to join the Holy Father in prayer.

Castle Gandolfo has enjoyed a unique bond with the popes for four centuries, since 1626, when Pope Urban VIII began the tradition of papal summer residence here. Generations of residents have lived alongside the presence of the successors of St. Peter. And this year marks the 400th anniversary of that historic connection. According to the parish priest, Father Tadeusz Rozmusz, the arrival of Pope Leo XIV has brought great joy to the town. His presence creates a beautiful atmosphere of faith, celebration, and unity. And of course, the sight of pilgrims gathering together with the Swiss guards stationed before Apostolic Palace adds to the special character of these days. And many people wish to be present for today's liturgy, and while sitting inside the church is limited, large crowds have assembled in the square as well, following the celebration with devotion and enthusiasm, as we now see the Holy Father processing towards the altar. It's a very small church. As you can see, the procession is a bit short. The Holy Father will then venerate the altar, and as usual, we'll begin the celebration with the sign of the cross.

among the concelebrants who will be joining the Holy Father this morning is Bishop Vincenzo Viva, Bishop of Albano, and Father Tadeusz Rozmusz, a Salesian who is the pastor of the Pontifical Parish of St. Thomas of Villanova, but also concelebrating, there is Father Fabio Adar. We can see him on the screen. He's the Rector Major of the Salesians of Don Bosco, together with Father Pier Fausto Frizzolini, who is the Salesians Procurator General. There is also other invited priests and guests participating in this solemn celebration. And we are currently seeing the familiar gesture of incensing the altar and the cross, and the rising smoke invokes the words of the psalmist, "Let my prayer rise before you like incense," sign of reverence and mystery. As we begin this celebration now, the Holy Father will lead us.

0: Fratelli e sorelle, nella solennità dell'Assunzione della Beata Vergine Maria, la Chiesa contempla la lotta tra l'amore che si fa.
1: Dear brothers and sisters, on the solemnity of the Assumption of the Blessed Virgin Mary, the Church contemplates the struggle between a love that makes itself poor and gives all, and self-love, which becomes a rejection of God, which becomes a rejection of God and of one's neighbor. Yet in this conflict, which marks the history of the world, humanity is victorious in Christ, and in the woman clothed with the sun, sees its own glorious destiny already foreshadowed. To celebrate these sacred mysteries worthily, let us acknowledge our sins. I confess to God, the Almighty Father,
2: in pensieri, parole, opere e omissioni, per mia colpa, mia grandissima colpa, e supplico la Beata sempre vergine.

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2: May Almighty God have mercy on us, forgive us our sins and bring us to everlasting life. 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
1: Almighty ever living God, who assumed the Immaculate Virgin Mary, the mother of your Son, body and soul into heavenly glory, grant, we pray, that always attentive to the things that are above, we may merit to be sharers of her glory. Through our Lord Jesus Christ, your Son, who lives and reigns with you in the unity of the Holy Spirit, one God, for ever and ever. Amen. And now we listen to God's word as we begin the liturgy of the word. The first reading is from the book of Revelation, chapter 11. And the reading will be proclaimed in Italian. We listen.
2: Dal libro dell'Apocalisse di San Giovanni Apostolo. 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
1: God's temple in heaven was opened and the ark of his covenant could be seen in the temple. A great sign appeared in the sky, a woman clothed with the sun, with the moon under her feet, and on her head a crown of 12 stars. She was with child and wailed aloud in pain as she labored to give birth. Then another sign appeared in the sky. It was a huge red dragon with 7 heads and 10 horns, and on its heads were 7 diadems. Its tail swept away a third of the stars in the sky and hurled them down to the earth. Then the dragon stood before the woman about to give birth, to devour her child when she gave birth. She gave birth to a son, a male child, destined to rule all the nations with an iron rod. Her child was caught up to God and his throne. The woman herself fled into the desert, where she had a place prepared by God. Then I heard a loud voice in heaven say, "Now the salvation and power come, and the kingdom of our God, and the authority of his anointed one."
2: Parola di Dio.
1: And the responsorial psalm is Psalm 45, and we will respond, "The queen stands at your right hand, arrayed in gold."

0: They are born in the gladness and joy. 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The queen stands at her right hand, arrayed in gold. And the second reading is a reading from the first letter of St. Paul to the Corinthians.
1: Fratelli, Cristo è risorto dai morti, primizia di coloro che sono morti. 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
0: Brothers and sisters, Christ has been raised from the dead, the first fruits of those who have fallen asleep. For since death came through man, the resurrection of the dead came also through man. For just as in Adam all die, so too in Christ shall all be brought to life, but each one in proper order. Christ the first fruits, then at his coming those who belong to Christ. Then comes the end, when he hands over the kingdom to his God and Father, when he has destroyed every sovereignty and every authority and power, for he must reign until he has put all his enemies under his feet. The last enemy to be destroyed is death, for he subjected everything under his feet.

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And with that procession with the book of the gospel, and we now prepare ourselves to listen to the gospel proclaimed. And it's a gospel according to Luke chapter 1 verses 39 to 56.

0: In quei giorni Maria si alzò e andò in fretta verso la regione montuosa, in una città di Giuda. Entrata nella casa di Zaccaria, salutò Elisabetta.
1: Mary set out and traveled to the hill country in haste, to a town of Judah, where she entered the house of Zachariah and greeted Elizabeth. When Elizabeth heard Mary's greeting, the infant leaped in her womb, and Elizabeth, filled with the Holy Spirit, cried out in a loud voice and said, "Blessed are you among women, and blessed is the fruit of your womb. And how does this happen to me, that the mother of my Lord should come to me? For at the moment the sound of your greeting reached my ears, the infant in my womb leaped for joy. Blessed are you who believed that what was spoken to you by the Lord will be fulfilled." And Mary said, "My soul proclaims the greatness of the Lord. My spirit rejoices in God my Savior, for he has looked with favor on his lowly servant. From this day all generations will call me blessed. The Almighty has done great things for me, and holy is his name. He has mercy on those who fear him in every generation. He has shown the strength of his arm and has scattered the proud in their conceit. He has cast down the mighty from their thrones and has lifted up the lowly. He has filled the hungry with good things, and the rich he has sent away empty. He has come to the help of his servant Israel, for he has remembered his promise of mercy, the promise he made to our fathers, to Abraham and his children forever." Mary remained with her about 3 months and then returned to her home.

0: The Holy Father has just venerated the book of the Gospel and has given us the blessing with the book of the Gospels, and he is now going to deliver his homily. We take a moment and we listen to what he has prepared for us.
1: Cari fratelli e sorelle, con grande gioia anche quest'anno celebro con voi la solennità dell'Assunzione.
0: Dear brothers and sisters, it is with great joy that I celebrate the solemnity of the Assumption with you once again this year. The Magisterium of the Church teaches us that Mary, having completed the course of her earthly life, was assumed body and soul into heavenly glory, and points out to us in this mystery the fulfillment of the most perfect grace that God bestowed upon her at her Immaculate Conception. For this reason, many works of art depict her as a beautiful young woman physically rising from the earth toward the heavens at the end of her earthly life. These works are inspired by the scene described in the passage from the book of Revelation that we heard in the first reading. A woman clothed with the sun, with the moon under her feet, signifying that in Mary's heart, heaven and earth, time and eternity meet. On the surface, this image seems to contrast with our experience of what the passing of the years does to us. As we age, our bodies do not become more agile.

0: but behavior, our skin does not become fresher, but shows the signs of old age. Our hair does not gain color and luster, but turns gray and then white. So, what do we have in common with the beautiful young woman depicted on the altarpieces of our churches? To understand this, we must unite the two signs we have mentioned, the incorrupt body of the Mother of God and her Immaculate Heart. For it is this purity of the soul that in Mary, as in us, by the grace of God, illuminates and transfigures the whole person, leading us to the glory of heaven.
1: Ci insegna che la nostra vera bellezza non consiste nel nascondere I segni del tempo che passa.
0: The glorification of Mary, body and soul, teaches us that our true beauty does not lie in hiding the signs of aging, but in revealing the signs of love that never end, and are even impressed on our flesh. With this in mind, we are invited to re-examine many of the aesthetic standards, predominantly hedonistic and consumeristic and consumerist in nature, that the world imposes on us. These standards risk trapping us in burdensome expectations, causing us to waste precious energy on what does not really matter and does not last forever. In everyday life, we encounter people whose faces are marked by the years and by suffering, yet who are capable of radiating serenity, kindness, and peace around them. Just as we may observe others who are perhaps outwardly attractive, but hard and cold at heart. It is easy to see where true beauty lies and where, on the other hand, there is still a need for conversion, forgiveness, and healing. If we truly wish to discover and nurture the divine beauty that surrounds us and for which we were made, and to share it with those around us, we must learn to see it in the wrinkles of an elderly person, as in the tender face of a child as well, in the maturity of an adult, as in the liveliness of a young person as well, in work, clothes, and tools, as well as in festive decorations. We must listen to the unique love stories that each of these realities tells us, recognizing in them small glimpses of heaven. Love is humanity's most beautiful adornment. Love transfigures, transforms, ennobles, and fills and lifts us up, making us light, free, and close to God, even amid life's ups and downs. Reflecting on the mystery of the Assumption of the Virgin, St. Paul VI said that to understand its meaning, we must transform the terms we use in earthly and temporal language into superlative and absolute ones, to imagine the eternal on a small scale.
1: Papa Francesco scriveva, Maria è colei che sa.
0: Regarding the encounter between the infinite and the finite, in the Mother of God, Pope Francis wrote, Mary was able to turn a stable into a home for Jesus, with poor swaddling clothes and an abundance of love. The miracle that Mary, the maiden of Nazareth, experienced in her innocent heart, which led her to the glory of heaven, is a meeting of extremes, as she herself testifies in the inspired words of the Magnificat, which we heard in the Gospel.
1: La Madre del Cielo ci parla in modo semplice di misteri grandiosi.
0: In this canticle, through the humble expressions of her faith, the Mother of God speaks to us in simple terms of the magnificent mysteries she experienced, such as God becoming man in her to save humanity, and the Eternal One revealing Himself within time to reopen the path of eternity for us. At the same time, in her position,

0: As a humble servant, St. Paul VI says that Mary shows us the humble dimension in which we too can encounter the Lord.
1: Possiamo incontrarla là dove c'è vera carità, negli occhi di un papà e di una mamma che tornano a casa.
0: We need not look far to find the sublimity of the mystery we celebrate. We can encounter it wherever there is true charity. For example, in the eyes of a father and mother returning home after a long day, tired but happy to be with their children. In the faces of grandfathers and grandmothers who, despite the aches and pains of old age, are filled with unexpected energy as they care for their grandchildren. In the commitment of young people who strive to grow in morality and sincerity, ready even to go against the grain of what everyone else does. Finally, in the daily work of so many men and women who, with faith and dedication, help bring a little bit of heaven to earth and the earth closer to heaven. Dear friends, the beautiful face of Our Lady of the Assumption is unique. It transcends any possible representation, and yet at the same time is familiar to us. Even at this very moment, we can see her face in the people who are close to us, such as the brothers and sisters with whom, in faith, we share the daily offering of our lives. For this reason, the community of believers sees itself in the woman of the Book of Revelation, and the Second Vatican Council describes Mary as the image and beginning of the Church, as a sign of sure hope and solace. In her holy human nature, by the grace of God, we also see our nature. Therefore, we too are called to live the same grace-filled life that she lived and to share in her glory.
1: Invitava i cristiani del suo tempo a farne la bussola e il punto di riferimento della loro esistenza.
0: When speaking of Christ's resurrection, St. Augustine urged the Christians of his time to make it the compass and focal point of their lives. He said, Christ rose from the dead so that he might never die again. Change course, follow the light, begin to rise from the very place from which he rose.
1: Seguiamo la luce del risorto.
0: Let us accept his invitation. Let us follow the light of the risen Lord, changing course if necessary. Let us do so especially today by looking to Mary, whom God has crowned with glory in body and soul, and whom he has given to us as mother, guide, companion on our journey, and protector on the path of heaven.

0: And that's how then the Holy Father conclude his beautiful homily, inviting us to follow the light of the risen Lord, changing course if necessary. He invited us to do so, especially today, by looking to Mary, whom God has crowned with glory in body and soul, and whom he has given to us as mother, guide, companion on our journey, and protector on the path to heaven. Shortly after this moment of silent reflection, we will pray the Creed.
1: Credo in un solo Dio, Padre onnipotente, creatore del cielo e della terra.

0: Maria assunta in cielo, la Chiesa ha un segno di consolazione e di speranza. Riconosce nella Madre la prima discepola di Cristo.
1: In Mary assumed into heaven, the Church has a sign of consolation and hope, and recognizes in the Mother of the Lord the first disciple of Christ. United with her who magnified the Lord with her very life, let us raise our humble prayer to God.
2: Per il popolo dei battezzati, in comunione con Papa Leone e con tutti I pastori, sappia dare
1: for the baptized people of God, that in communion with Pope Leo and all the pastors of the Church, they may be able to give an account of the hope of the Gospel and bear joyful witness to the presence of Christ's kingdom in the world. Let us pray. Hear us, O God, our salvation. For humanity loved by the Lord, that amid the struggles between good and evil, it may remain steadfast in the values that give life and ensure the dignity and true progress of all. Let us pray. For those responsible for nations and international organizations, that guided by thoughts of peace and fairness, they may take to heart the fate of the poorer countries and work for a world that is more just and marked by solidarity. We pray to the Lord. For those who are enjoying a time of rest and vacation, that in wonder before the beauty of creation, they may lift their hearts to the realities of heaven and preserve an interior spirit and a love for what is good. We pray to the Lord.
3: Nella condivisione della nostra vita, sappiamo crescere nella generosità.
1: For us gathered here to break the bread, that through the sharing of our lives we may grow in generosity and respond with joy to the grace that has been given to us. Let us pray to the Lord.
0: O Dio, che nell'assunzione della Beata Vergine Maria ci manifesti l'umanità fatta di terra rivestita di cielo.
1: O God, who in the Assumption of the Blessed Virgin Mary show us humanity formed of earth and clothed with heaven, hear our prayer and grant that, freed from the burden of sin, we may follow Christ your Son, the first fruits of the risen life, who lives and reigns forever and ever. Amen.

And we see now the these visual images directly from Gandolfo. It's the Church of Saint Tommaso di Villanova. The procession of the gifts beginning the liturgy of the Eucharist. The gifts of bread and wine are brought forward. Simple offerings that will become the body and blood of Christ. On this feast, we then entrust ourselves to Mary's maternal intercession, asking her to accompany us on our journey towards the kingdom.

Accept this bread, O Father, now we pray, that on this altar Christ's body it may be, may all our lives become an offering to you, the life of Christ within us, O Holy Trinity. Accept as well the wine within this chalice, that it may be the blood of our Redeemer. May all our sacrifices be pure and pleasing to you, offered through Christ your Son, O Holy Trinity. The gifts we bring today are signs of love, a love that binds your children into one. We offer them, O Father, yet from you shall come the gift that of many makes one body in your Son. That's the offertory hymn, currently chanted, beautifully chanted by the choir, accompanying this moment of offertory, as the Holy Father is currently incensing the gifts of bread and wine, the altar and the cross.

0: Pregate, fratelli e sorelle, perché questa nostra famiglia, radunata dallo Spirito Santo nel nome di Cristo, possa offrire il sacrificio gradito a Dio Padre Onnipotente.
1: Pray, brothers and sisters, that my sacrifice and yours may be acceptable to God, the Almighty Father.
0: Salga a te, o Signore, il nostro sacrificio di lode, e per intercessione della Beata Vergine Maria, assunta in cielo, i nostri cuori ardenti del tuo amore.
1: May this oblation, our tribute of homage, rise up to you, O Lord, and through the intercession of the most blessed Virgin Mary, whom you assume.

0: 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Amen.
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0: It is truly right and just, our duty and our salvation, always and everywhere, to give you thanks, Lord, Holy Father, Almighty and Eternal God, through Christ our Lord. For today, the Virgin Mother of God was assumed into heaven as the beginning and image of your church's coming to perfection, and a sign of sure hope and comfort to your pilgrim people. Rightly, you would not allow her to see the corruption of the tomb, since from her own body she marvelously brought forth your incarnate Son, the author of all life. And so, in company with the choirs of angels, we praise you, and with joy we proclaim,

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1: Lord Jesus Christ, who said to your apostles, peace I leave you, my peace I give you. 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Amen. And the deacon inviting us then to share with each other the sign of peace. And we offer the sign of peace then to those who are close to us at this moment. And the choir is leading us now with the Lamb of God, A New Day.

0: Ecco l'agnello di Dio, ecco colui che toglie i peccati del mondo. Beati gli invitati alla cena della.
1: Behold the Lamb of God, behold him who takes away the sins of the world. Blessed are those called to the supper of the Lamb. Lord, I am not worthy that you should enter under my roof, but only say the word, and my soul shall be healed.

And during this moment of communion, we think in a special way of those who cannot physically participate in the Eucharist, those who are following on television, especially those who are sick in hospitals and in retirement villages. And together with them, we pray and make an act of spiritual communion. My Jesus, I believe that you are present in the most holy sacrament. I love you above all things, and I desire to receive you into my soul. Since I cannot at this moment receive you sacramentally, come at least spiritually into my heart. I embrace you as if you were already there, and I unite myself wholly to you. Never permit me to be separated from you. Amen.

As the faithful receive Holy Communion, we enter a moment of quiet contemplation. The Parish Church of St. Thomas of Villanova, where we are today, has witnessed countless moments of prayer over the centuries. We know that it was designed by John Lorenzo Bernini in the 1600s. It reflects the harmony and clarity of Roman Baroque architecture. Its interior, with soft curves and balanced proportions, was meant to draw the eye upward towards heaven, towards the mystery we celebrate today. The painting and sculptures that adorn this church speak of faith lived in this region for generations. Many depict scenes from the life of Mary and the saints, inviting us to see beauty as a pathway to God. Like in many Catholic churches, in this place as well, in this church, art becomes prayer.

It is fitting to recall the long and meaningful history that surrounds this place where we are today, Castel Gandolfo. It has been closely linked to the life of the popes for centuries. This year marks 400 years since the popes first established their presence here, beginning with Pope Urban VIII in 1626, who commissioned the construction of the Apostolic Palace. Since that time, Castel Gandolfo has served as a place of rest, reflection, and pastoral closeness for generations of popes. The Pontifical Parish of St. Thomas of Villanova, where we've just celebrated the Eucharist, carries a rich and beautiful heritage. And this year also marks 100 years of Salesian pastoral service in this pontifical parish. The Salesians of Don Bosco were first invited to Castel Gandolfo in 1926 to organize the parish oratory. And only a few years later, in 1929, they were entrusted with the full pastoral care of the parish. And for a century, they have accompanied families, young people, and pilgrims with the spirit of St. John Bosco, a spirit of joy, education, and closeness to the young. We then take this moment of gratitude and thanksgiving after having received the Holy Sacrament. We silently reflect on what we have just received and celebrated. And then the Holy Father will lead us with the prayer after communion and then the solemn blessing.

0: O Signore che ci hai nutriti con i sacramenti della salvezza, fa che per intercessione della Beata Vergine Maria, assunta in
1: cielo. Having received the sacrament of salvation, we ask you to grant, O Lord, that through the intercession of the Blessed Virgin Mary, whom you assumed into heaven, we may be brought to the glory of the resurrection, through Christ our Lord. Amen.

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Ave Regina Celorum, hail Queen of Heaven, hail Lady of the Angels, hail O Root, hail O Gate, from whom unto the world a light is arisen. Rejoice, glorious Virgin, beautiful above all others. Farewell, most gracious Maiden, and pray for us to Christ. This is the Marian antiphon that we've just chanted. We notice a beautiful blue color on the vestments of the Holy Father. Blue is traditionally associated with the Blessed Virgin Mary, symbolizing her purity, holiness, faithfulness, and her unique place in God's plan of salvation. On behalf of Vatican Media, thank you for joining us. We invite you to visit the Vatican News web portal and follow us on Facebook, Instagram, YouTube, and Twitter for a full summary of today's celebration, along with continuing coverage of Vatican and world events. My name is Bonga Majola, and it's been a great joy to accompany you today with the English translation of this liturgy. We'll be back at noon for the recitation of the Angelus prayer. Laudetur Jesus Christus, praised be Jesus Christ.

0: O Christ Jesus, I acknowledge thee, King of the universe.
1: God. Initially they had seemed to be statues, since they neither moved nor spoke. But as the visionaries looked more intently, they realized that these were living beings, though inexplicably present. Dominic Byrne later commented, "The eyes of the image could be seen, they were like figures, inasmuch as they did not speak. I was filled with wonder at the sight I saw. I was so affected that I shed tears." According to witness Mary Byrne, the Virgin stood erect with eyes raised to heaven, her hands elevated to the shoulder or a little higher, the palms inclined slightly toward the shoulders or bosom. She wore a large cloak of a white color, hanging in full folds and somewhat loosely around her shoulders and fastened to the neck. She wore a crown on the head, rather a large crown, and it appeared to me somewhat yellower than the dress or robes worn by our Blessed Lady. Saint Joseph, as an older man, stood to the left, solicitous and silent. He too was described as deep in prayer, in leaning slightly towards Our Lady, though keeping himself just a bit in the shadows behind the Blessed Mother. On Mary's right stood Saint John the Apostle, wearing a short mitre of a bishop, holding a book in his left hand, and raising his right hand, he appeared to be preaching. Next to him appeared the Lamb of God, recognizable as it sat on an altar with a cross behind it. Angels hovered around it, just as Saint John had related in the book of Revelation. Deeply touched, the oldest visionary, 75-year-old Bridget Trench, approached the vision to kiss the Blessed Mother's feet. But as she later told the investigators, when she reached out to the vision, she could feel nothing of what she saw. Confusingly, her hands met only the hard wall of the church. She noticed, too, that despite the downpour, the ground under the vision was dry, as was the church wall. She left before the vision ended, but she later told investigators that if she had known the Virgin was not going to be there forever, she would never have left. In their youthful innocence, John Curry and Patrick Hill also went right up to the vision to have a closer look. Patrick later gave the commission the most detailed description of the vision, from the gray whiskers in St. Joseph's beard to the rose in Mary's crown and the different parts of Mary's eyes. He said that he could see writing in St. John's book, but could not make out what it said. He confirmed that angels hovered around the Lamb of God. Also, some 3/4 of a mile away, Patrick Walsh was taking advantage of the last rays of sunlight to make hay. At 9 p.m., he gathered up his tools and looked up toward the village. He saw a bright light in the distance, quite unusual at a time before powerful electric lighting. The vision, which had started about 7:30, lasted for 2 hours. Then everybody returned home, though never to forget what they had seen. Just 6 weeks after the apparition on August 8, 1879, the Most Reverend Dr. John McHale, Archbishop of Tuam, convened the first meeting of the Investigative Commission, comprised of Irish scholar and historian Canon Ulick Burke, as well as Canon James Waldron and Archdeacon Kavanaugh. They examined all 15 witnesses who had seen the glow of the apparition from afar. They gathered depositions for months in all the related facts gathering the occurrence. They considered every possible natural explanation for the strange events, as well as the possibility of fraud, but could find no natural way for what witnesses described to have occurred, though the evidence they had gathered they considered, quote, trustworthy and satisfactory. Despite the clergy's desire to keep the vision quiet, people quickly started coming to knock, many praying for and receiving healings from a wide range of ailments. The numbers only increased once details of the vision and the commission's findings made headlines in newspapers all over England and Ireland. Pilgrims began to flock to knock from all parts of the country, despite the opposition of the knock clergy. The sick were brought in droves, and hundreds of people claimed to have been cured. The evidence of the claims amassed on the outside of the wall of the church where the vision had taken place, as it was now decorated with crutches, sticks, and other medical apparatuses, all ex votos for

reported in the weekly newspaper. Nevertheless, within a decade, the crowds died down, and the events at Knock seemed to have been largely forgotten again, except by the locals. In the 1930s, some in Knock decided to give a new impulse to the devotion to Our Lady of Knock and the memory of the vision. A married couple, William and Judy Coyne, spearheaded this effort, collecting again the evidence and accounts of the vision and following events from those in the village who had lived it firsthand. They had the support of a sympathetic bishop in their efforts to revive the devotion to Our Lady of Knock. In 1936, Dr. Thomas Patrick Gilmartin, Archbishop of Tuam, opened a new investigation and took testimonials from the firsthand witnesses who were still in Knock. Many of the visionaries had either passed away or emigrated. Still in Knock was Mary Byrne, who had first seen the vision on her way to lock up the church. She was now in her late 80s. The commission took statements from Mary three times over the course of the year. When her last statement was taken, Mary was too weak to leave her bed, as she was dying of cancer. She told the commission, "I am clear about everything I have said, knowing that I am going before my God." She died 6 weeks later. John Curry had emigrated to America, but from afar, he read about the new investigation in newspapers and took the initiative to write to the commission to let them know that he was still alive. He too testified again, his deposition taken in the Archdiocese of New York where he lived. At the end, the commission again pronounced a positive verdict in support of the supernatural nature of the Knock vision. Interest in Knock reignited throughout Ireland and beyond, resulting in building the current shrine. Approval of the devotion came from Rome, too. Pope Pius XII authorized the papal crowning of Our Lady of Knock. On December 18, 1954, Our Lady of Knock was crowned in Ireland, using the same rites the Pope had used just a month earlier in Rome, in crowning of the miraculous 6th-century Byzantine Marian icon, Salus Populi Romani. Decades later, Pope John Paul II visited the Knock Shrine for the 100th anniversary of the apparitions on September 30, 1979, surrounded by crowds of almost 500,000 pilgrims. He presented to Mary a golden rose, a rarely bestowed token of papal honor and recognition. But why is Knock so popular? At first, the vision seems very different from what most Catholics might consider a typical Marian apparition. Four figures who appear silent and still for 2 hours. But indeed, these visitors held a deep meaning not only for the people of Knock, but for the entire people of Ireland, and even the world. Mary appeared at Knock within the octave of the Assumption, and on the vespers of the Feast of the Queenship of Mary, which marks the end of the octave. The crown and the timing indicate that she came to Knock directly from heaven. She comes with her two protectors, St. Joseph, her husband, and St. John, who took her into his home at the command of Jesus and cared for her in the last part of her life. St. John, too, is the beloved disciple who recorded in his Gospel Jesus calling himself the Lamb of God, and was also granted the vision of the Lamb of God in heaven, which he related in the book of Revelation. In the vision of Knock, he appears to be preaching on Jesus as the Lamb of God. The Irish have long had a deep devotion to Mary and to Saint Joseph. She is the mother who constantly intercedes for them, as she did with Jesus at the wedding feast of Cana. Saint Joseph, too, is a powerful intercessor for a people who at the time of the vision still live largely as the Holy Family did in Nazareth. That is, simply, sometimes in poverty, their lives revolving around work, prayer, and family. In this sense, devotion to Saint Joseph often emphasizes his role as the protector and provider, both for the Holy Family and for us. His appearance at Knock as a devoted and gentle presence would have been reassuring to a people who often worried about securing their own daily bread. Of course, the most unique aspect of the vision of Knock is the Lamb of God, which is not included in any other Marian vision, though the Irish would have immediately grasped the meaning. From 1695 until 1829, they had lived under the penal laws,
a series of regulations that restricted Catholic civil rights.

including the practice of religion. Saying Mass was strictly forbidden. But Catholics held staunchly to their faith and to the Mass, which they celebrated clandestinely in the open air, in fields and forests on Ireland's most famous Mass rocks, to eschew the eyes of the British authorities. To celebrate Mass was no small risk. If caught, participants could be shot on sight. But celebrating the Mass kept the faith alive in Ireland for almost two centuries. There is a saying that for the Irish, it is the Mass that matters. The Lamb of God is a clear Eucharistic symbol. Jesus is the Lamb of God sacrificed on the cross. In every Mass, we celebrate and participate in his sacrifice. The Lamb of God is also closely related with St. John the Apostle. Not only did the beloved Apostle best capture Jesus as the Lamb of God in Scripture, but, like the Irish, St. John the Evangelist had endured and survived a lifetime of persecution. Though he was the only apostle to die at an old age of natural causes, he is considered a martyr for having remained faithful to Christ through both torture and the long years of imprisonment for his faith. Similarly, the Irish endured over a century of persecution and oppression, and then in the 19th century, times of dire poverty. Through the grace of God, they too emerged with a strong faith. In the vision at Knock, God speaks most eloquently to them without saying anything at all. Through Mary, Joseph, St. John the Apostle, and the Lamb of God, he is silently acknowledging the long-suffering and constant devotion of the Irish people. He is saying simply through the kind eyes of Mary, "I see your sufferings and your faithfulness. Your sacrifices and your pain are not forgotten or meaningless, and I am here with you in the midst of your suffering." It is a vision of the deepest consolation. Today, thousands come to Knock each year to receive the same spiritual comfort. Healings are still occurring too. In 2019, the healing of Marion Carroll was officially recognized as not having any medical explanation. She had come to the shrine in 1989, bedridden, paralyzed, and nearly blind from the most advanced stage of multiple sclerosis. Today, all traces of the disease are still gone, and she is able to dedicate her health to helping others. There are five churches on the shrine grounds, all complemented by a series of gardens. From the parish church, built in 1828, to the basilica constructed to give shelter to the millions that visit here each year, there is a wealth of architectural and decorative features to be enjoyed. One of the most significant places for prayer at the shrine is the Apparition Chapel. The space encloses the original outer wall of the parish church where the vision took place. It is the very spot where the apparition appeared in 1879. The original gable wall has been preserved in the chapel. The brilliant white Carrara marble carvings are arranged just as seen in the vision. Our Lady with St. Joseph to her right and St. John the Evangelist to her left, the Lamb of God sits in the center of the chapel on an altar, surrounded by angels. The figures were completed in 1960, the work of Italian artist Lorenzo Ferri. Pope John Paul II blessed the statues during his visit to the shrine in September 1979. Pope Francis too spent time in quiet prayer as part of his visit to Ireland in August 2018. Now, we as well can listen here to the God who speaks through silence. Knock Parish Church was built in 1828. Dedicated to St. John the Baptist. Prophetically, a simple plaque on its west wall has long stated, with a biblical verse from Matthew chapter 11, quote, "My house shall be called the house of prayer to all nations." The most beautiful feature of the church is the high altar, presented as a gift to the parish during a pilgrimage in the year 1880. The church has been carefully and lovingly restored to preserve the original architecture and features as a sign of respect to previous generations who had preserved their faith in difficult times and built this place of worship. Knock Shrine is both a Marian shrine and a Eucharistic shrine, as it included the Eucharistic symbol of the Lamb of God. So it is fitting that it would have a space dedicated to the Eucharist for prayer, Eucharistic adoration, and Mass. This is the

The only apparition in which the Blessed Eucharist takes on a central theme in the form of the Lamb of God. The chapel was originally built in 1983. It was refurbished in 2022, and the current tabernacle was added, designed in the Celtic style. Confession is an integral part of a pilgrimage, as it sacramentally celebrates the pilgrim's reconciliation with God and forgiveness of sins, one of the main purposes of visiting a shrine. Today, the Chapel of Reconciliation provides daily confessions. Counseling is offered as well, as the chapel hosts the Knock Counseling Center. The beautiful mosaic in the chapel depicts the sacrament as one of hope, with gold rays spiraling out from behind the crucifixion scene. The chapel, constructed half below ground level, offers an interesting architectural contrast of darkness and light. In the semi-darkness of the chapel, the light stands out, a sign of hope, a reminder that confession is a celebration of God's mercy, already present in our often sin-darkened world. The most important church of the shrine is the Basilica of Our Lady, Queen of Ireland. From the outside of the stylistically modern church, an impressive spire rises in the center. From afar, it is clearly visible across the rural western skyline. Now iconic, the church was dedicated in 1976 to accommodate the thousands of pilgrims who visit the Knock Shrine each year. Pope John Paul II elevated to the status of basilica when he visited the Knock Shrine in 1979. It was redeveloped in 2015. As we enter, the shining brightness is immediately spiritually uplifting, and we are drawn to the beautiful mosaic of the Knock Vision. This mosaic is the largest of its kind in Europe, made with 1.5 million pieces of individual mosaic tiles. It was designed in Knock by renowned Irish illustrator P.J. Lynch and crafted in Italy at Trevisanuto Mosaic Studios. Chapels surround the main sanctuary. Each window frame that divides the sacred space is a replica from ancient churches and abbeys throughout Ireland. In its modernity, the chapel also pays homage to the rich ecclesiastical heritage of both Ireland and the Universal Church. Our time in Knock has drawn to a close. At the Basilica, we take our final moments to contemplate Mary's prayerful and merciful gaze turned on the people of Knock that summer evening of 1879. During our pilgrimage, we too have seen it and felt the spiritual consolation she came to bring to earth. We return home filled with grace and ready to show that love to others, as Mary did, particularly the poor and oppressed.

0: This is Dominican Father Philip Nolan. The month of August is dedicated to the Immaculate Heart of Mary. Let us pray. Hail Mary, full of grace, the Lord is with thee. Blessed art thou among women, and blessed is the fruit of thy womb, Jesus. Holy Mary, Mother of God, pray for us sinners now and at the hour of our death. Amen.
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2: Blessed Mary was the first of us to be taken to heaven, the first to experience the joy of eternal life. But as we know, she's not the last. We will join her. Blessed Mary, just like Jesus before her, walk like us on earth, the lonesome valley that the scriptures talk about, the valley of the dark shadow of death. But just like Jesus before her, Our Lady was welcomed into the land of the living and walks now in God's presence in the light of eternal life. The hope we have is that we can, just like them, receive the grace of being in heaven forever. We can follow Blessed Mary and know the joy of heaven.
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0: one.
1: In the year 1943, Rita Rizzo, Mother Angelica, came to this house. It was the home of Rhoda Wise. She was a healer, a woman who also had visions of Christ and Saint Teresa, the child Jesus. She erected in her bedroom, as you can see behind me, an altar. This is her bedroom here with the statues. Young Rita would see this example, this devotion and her attention to detail, and mimic it in her own life. When Rita went home, she built her own altar next to her own bed. She would pray there in the evenings. This would pave the way to a religious vocation and an incredible work.
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0: Mother Maria always said was, one of the greatest things is the is to do it with love. And so as they, whether that's the healing ministry, or whether that is the education or the pastoral care, and even the pastoral care of their own sisters, doing so with a lot of love. And that was something that I think was really a hallmark of Mother Maria.
1: She was a young woman who heard God's call, gave everything of herself, and we follow in that pathway.
2: She had a profound trust in the will of God. All that had happened, she would accept as this is what God allows, and I will not be stingy with God. I will continue to persevere. I will continue to do whatever He is asking from me.
3: Once you have met someone holy, you'd never forget them.
4: From miracle workers to martyrs, to those ordinary people living extraordinary lives of heroic virtue, these are the people that make us wonder if someday they might be saints.
5: Venerable Maria Kalpis, foundress of the Sisters of St. Casimir, was born Kazimiera Kalpis in Ramygala, Lithuania in 1880, one of 11 children.
2: She was born into a very profound religious family. Her dad, even though he had a farm, he was quite educated in his own right. The mother was a very caring and compassionate person. The mother was a very devout person from her childhood. She had learned this from her father, who used to sing the Psalms early in the morning and throughout the day. And she realized the role of Almighty God in her life. Kazimiera was about 15, a happy young woman enjoying what she was doing, tending the animals on the farm and doing what she has to do and reading books. She was an avid reader.
5: At the request of her older brother, Reverend Anthony Kalpis, she came to the United States in 1897 to serve as his housekeeper, was serving as pastor of St. Joseph Lithuanian Parish in Scranton, Pennsylvania.
2: Her brother was looking for this young little girl in old-fashioned clothing with a scarf, and here came this fashionable young lady with lovely clothes and a straw hat. She did see the difficulties and the hardship of the Lithuanian immigrants. Most of the fathers were minors, many were killed, many young women were left as widows, children without parents. And with all her heart, she wished she could do something for them. How could they help them keep their faith, keep their language and their culture?
5: It was during her four-year stay in the United States that Kazimiera met sisters for the first time and was attracted to an apostolic religious life.
1: She was inspired by the religious women that she saw in Scranton and asked her brother, "Who are those women?" Because she had never seen sisters in her life. And he said, "They are women who live for God alone."
2: If she became a sister, she would be able to find a way to help all these people for which her heart was grieving.
5: When she told her brother of her intent to enter a congregation in the United States, he informed her that the American Lithuanian clergy sought to establish a Lithuanian congregation of women religious for the purpose of educating the youth in a Catholic setting and help preserve the Lithuanian language and customs. Kazimiera was then asked to lead this new venture that would sustain and nourish the faith of the early Lithuanian immigrants in the United States.
2: She had a profound trust in Almighty God and God's providence, so very willingly she was able to respond to this.
5: Kazimiera spent 3 years in Ingerbohl, Switzerland, where the Sisters of Mercy of the Holy Cross taught and prepared her for the work to which she felt called. In 1905, with the help of her brother, she found a priest, Reverend Dr. Anthony Stanukinis, who would guide the congregation.
1: She's on the train leaving Lithuania, and she writes in her journal, "It was night." And she said, "I began to cry, and I thought, what am I doing? Why am I leaving my homeland?" Goes through that emotion and she says, "It is for God that I am doing this. And for God, nothing is ever enough. I will give everything. I will not be selfish with God."
2: And she, in the meantime, had found two other women from Lithuania who were willing to join the congregation.
4: In 1907, Maria Kalpis established the Order of the Sisters of St. Casimir in Scranton, Pennsylvania. In April of that same year, Pius X approved the establishment of the congregation.
5: Kazimiera was always responsive to the Holy Spirit and lovingly accepted the valuable assistance and religious training from the Sisters of the Immaculate Heart of Mary at Marywood in Scranton. Mother Cyril, their general superior, greatly supported and befriended this new community, founded under Mother Maria's care, a friendship between the communities that has continued throughout the years.
0: Her belief was that God was talking to her through the people that came here, whether they be the children, or whether they be seniors, whether they be the sick, whether they be immigrants. And so it was always important, I think, for people today to know that there is a great need in our world today for healing, and a great need in our world for passing on of the faith, and a great need for courageous people to take on the tasks, to carry on an incredible vision that Mother Maria had.
2: The sisters all expressed her great devotion to the Eucharist. She was often found praying in chapel.
5: Throughout her life, Mother Maria fashioned the spiritual identity of the congregation. She taught the sisters that the mission entrusted to them by the Church, works of faith and love, must flow from a life of union with God rooted in faith, built on love, and imbued with a spirit of hope.
6: That was what her life was all about. She went outside her comfort zone, leaving the land where she was born to come to the United States, to a small town she knew probably nothing about when she came here, with just a goal of conveying God's love to the Lithuanian immigrants that were here and helping them to, you know, to a better life.
1: Then when she saw the plight of the Lithuanian immigrants, she said, we'll start teaching children, and those children will go home and they'll share the faith with their parents.
5: From Scranton, Mother Maria traveled to Mount Carmel, Pennsylvania, where Reverend Anthony Stanyukinis was pastor, to prepare for the opening of the congregation's first parish convent and school. Mother Maria's dream to provide a religious education for the children of Lithuanian immigrants became a reality when on January 6, 1908, Holy Cross School opened with over 70 pupils.
1: That was our first school. That's where she started. It was a mining town. People were very poor.
7: Mother Maria Kalpis, one of the great charisms of her life is when she came to Mount Carmel to start the Lithuanian school, she saw the beauty also of helping the local community outside the Catholic Church. She wanted to make an imprint not only within the Catholic community, but the entire community.
5: Within a few months, Lithuanian pastors, recognizing the depth and strength of this new congregation of women religious towards preserving the faith life of the immigrant people, sent requests begging for sisters to staff their parochial schools, first in Pennsylvania, later in Chicago, and in many other parts of the United States.
6: I think she opened up a whole new world for those Lithuanian immigrants. I'm sure they were ill at ease as all new groups coming to the United States, how they were going to fit in.
5: Villa Joseph Marie High School, a Catholic private college preparatory school for young women, was founded in 1932 in Newton, Pennsylvania, when Mother Maria purchased 206 acres of beautiful farmland for the mission of the congregation.
8: The local legend is she showed up at a sheriff's sale and bought this 220-acre working farm with a beautiful 1860 Georgian manor house for the princely sum of $30,000. So I like to think that all the Sisters of St. Casimir, I admire their business acumen, and you know, the leadership shown by Mother Maria at that purchase was the start of it.
5: Because of the large concentration of Lithuanian immigrants in Chicago, and considering the advantages for the sisters to be more centrally located, Bishop Shanahan consented to have the sisters build their mother house in Chicago, Illinois,

0: The mother house was completed on February 28, 1911, and St. Casimir Academy was opened in the building on September 5th of that same year.
1: All of these young women coming in were American, who were fluent in their own language. So she had girls ready to go to college to be prepared for as teachers. And so that was a providential experience for her.
2: Can you picture this? They're all young women. They just made their vows. And someone says to them, get started. Start a school. I would think people would start saying, what do we do? How do we do this? But they did. Somehow they got the word out to the neighborhood. And the very first day, a very small number of children came, all ages, boys and girls. And they didn't give up. And they kept going.
0: The first classes were composed of preschool children and grammar and high school pupils, some of whom were boarders. St. Casimir Academy continued as a high school within the Mother House facility until 1952, when the Maria High School was built to accommodate the growing number of girls seeking a Catholic education under the direction of the Sisters of St. Casimir.
1: Vocations began to increase, and of course, all the time of this training, priests were beginning to build schools with their parishes. So there was a plentitude of areas to go into. Also, out east in Pennsylvania and in New England, where there were many Lithuanian immigrants and parishes, they too were beginning to request sisters for schools that they were building for their parishes. She herself would get on the train and go back out east and visit these missions and see how they were doing, continuing to support the sisters both with their religious formation and constantly sending them for college degrees.
3: In Chicago, the sisters have been active in anything from immigration issues to fair housing issues, to predatory lending, race relations. All have happened literally across the street from where we sit now with their mother house or their school or their hospital. I mean, we're right in ground zero of those issues. And these women walk out the door every day and work amongst the people that they find out their front door.
4: They really have gone out into the world in this community here, this larger community, the Archdiocese of Chicago and beyond.
0: Mother Maria remained in the office of General Superior for 27 years, from 1913 to her death in 1940. During her administration, the congregation grew in membership and expanding areas of ministry.
4: Many of the neighborhood knew this place is where the sisters lived, but they really experienced the sisters out in the community, in their mission and their ministries.
0: For the first 20 years, the Sisters of St. Casimir focused on their primary apostolate, education. When the United States experienced the influenza epidemic,

0: too few to give care.
1: Well, you know, Mother Maria was a great visionary. You know, she was a person who, I would always say to me, read the signs of the times.
2: The bishop said, oh, by the way, now you got to run a hospital. And she had to take a couple of nuns that were teachers and go get them
3: medical training and learn about this hospital business. So I think her example and being adaptive and just addressing whatever need is right in front of us and the people that we encounter, that's everything.
4: We were asked to take over the administration of it and staff it. And we did that for all the years that we were able to continue that ministry.
0: Responding to growing healthcare needs, Mother Maria prepared her sisters as nurses and administrators to staff Holy Cross Hospital, which was built in 1927, and in 1928 was completed and opened. The congregation took ownership of Chicago's Loretto Hospital, formerly the Francis Willard Hospital, in 1938.
4: So we saw Mother Maria's openness to other ministries, and when the bishops asked for communities to send people to the home missions in New Mexico in the Southwest, Mother Maria responded. And there were no Lithuanians there, but she opened her heart to that. The sisters learned to speak the language and to minister to the people there. And so we always look at that. We say she was open to whatever was the need that the church put before her or the need that she saw herself.
5: Bishop Mundelein saw the great opportunity for the presence of a Catholic hospital. And so he sent out a request to all of the communities who already had hospitals to put in their bid to staff this place. Mother Maria did not send in a letter. He phoned her and he says, you didn't send in a bid. She says, Your Excellency, I don't know if I want another hospital. He says, just send in your bid. Within 2 weeks, she had the response. She had the hospital.
0: In 1916, the bishops of Lithuania wrote to Mother Maria, seeking her assistance. They had heard about the great advancement she and her sisters had made amongst the Lithuanian American immigrants and asked that she return to Lithuania and establish her congregation there.
4: She saw a need, and her heart was moved to respond in some way to that need. And she was willing to do everything to respond to that.
0: In 1920, Mother Maria sailed to Lithuania with four of her sisters. Within weeks, new candidates arrived and the congregation began to grow. As the sisters increased in number, they opened schools and other institutions in various cities.
6: My mother was chosen by Mother Maria, who went to visit her sister, my grandmother, in Lithuania. And at that time, she said I could take one of the children with me back to America. She had an adventure with Mother Maria going on not only trains, but the ships and coming suddenly into New York. So she told us about Mother Maria as we were growing up. Mother Maria would come up to me and put her hand on my cheek and kind of pat it. Felt like the hand of God to me. I remember her being very gentle, and she always had a smile.
5: In 1932, she felt a lump, and she went to the hospital, and she had it removed, and it was diagnosed as cancer. And the doctors felt that they had taken care of it, and she continued to check on it, etc. Gradually, over the years, though, she felt that she was getting arthritis in her hands and in her bones. She had pain throughout her system. She didn't recognize that she had cancer.
0: Within a few months of the celebration of the 25th anniversary of the congregation, it became evident that Mother Maria was suffering from a malignant condition. She persevered for the next 8 years with great courage as the bone cancer spread.
4: The example of her accepting her dying, her cancer, with which she suffered for a number of years, and in a time when there wasn't the medicine and the help, I think she taught us a lesson in that of patience and going through a difficult, painful time in her life when she could still say, God is here.
5: She says, today I had asked Jesus if I could suffer the 3 hours of agony as he did from 12

0: to 3 o'clock, and the nurse recorded that she did. And that evening, she died.
1: On April 17, 1940, Mother Maria passed on to her eternal reward at the Mother House surrounded by her sisters.
2: She is always with us, and we use her quotes, we share her stories, we talk to our sisters, who some of whom knew her personally. All of this has been written down, and we have those to go back to. So she's very much alive in our hearts and in our community.
1: It was commonly accepted amongst the sisters, priests, and laity who knew Mother Maria that she was a very holy person. Within a matter of hours after her death, the newspapers carried articles entitled, "Sainthood Sought for Mother Maria." Thousands of people came for her wake and burial.
0: 3 years after Mother Maria died, 1943, the sisters went to Cardinal Stritch and asked him if this prayer, which they composed, could please be printed and disseminated, and people could already pray that Mother Maria would become a saint. The sisters recognized it. They saved all of her belongings. Her room and her office was left intact from 1940 when she passed away.
3: If canonized someday, she'll become the first female saint from Lithuania.
1: John Cardinal Cody was present for the New Year Holy Hour in 1979. Within his homily, he spoke of Mother Maria as a saint. Shortly after that, he assisted and gave his support to Sister Joanella Fayert, General Superior, to begin the process for Mother Maria's beatification. In 1986, when the necessary materials were compiled and the 45 witnesses were interviewed, Joseph Cardinal Bernardine requested of Rome a formal approval of this work.
3: In June of 1986, Maria Kalpis was named a servant of God. When all the documentation on the life of a potential saint is gathered, including all their writings and the testimony of witnesses, it's sent to Rome in a document called the Positio. Then the Congregation for the Causes of Saints determines whether or not the person has lived a life of heroic virtue.
0: Everyone was saying the same thing. Everyone was eliciting her virtues, her holiness, her calmness, her patience, her love for individuals, her charity, her deep dependence on the will of God, and her love for the Eucharist. Everyone was saying the same thing. And that definitely proved that she was a saint. They had seen her in the same way.
1: In October 2009, the Congregation for the Causes of Saints in Rome completed their review of the Positio on the heroic, virtuous life of Mother Maria Kalpis. The Commission of Bishops completed their review and also gave a unanimous positive vote regarding the Positio in May 2010. The results were presented to His Holiness Benedict XVI for his approval.
3: The Congregation for the Causes of Saints sent word that Maria Kalpis had been declared to have lived a life of heroic virtue.
2: It was joy. It was like, we want to tell the whole world. And that's what we did.
4: Mother Maria has helped me in her faith in God to have and strengthen my faith in God in my life, no matter where I'm at.
2: There is a deep sense of connectedness with her. We talk about her a lot. We pray for her beatification. Her picture is everywhere. And it's not just a picture on the wall, but it's who she is for us. She is our inspiration, the whole church, the world, that others can know the story. Others can be inspired by her just as we have been.
5: Daily in our parish church, Divine Redeemer Church, following the recitation of the rosary before daily mass, the faithful pray the prayer for the beatification of Mother Maria.
3: The Catholic Church uses miracles to establish whether a potential saint is in heaven, interceding for a healing here on earth.
6: We've had many people who have been ill that we prayed through her intercession, that many of them have been healed or have done well.
0: The responses from the people never stop coming in. We get letters, we get emails, phone calls. People, when you meet with them, they said, "I prayed to Mother Maria, my husband got a job. I prayed to Mother Maria, my daughter got well."
3: The Catholic Church uses a very strict criteria where it says that the disease must be a very serious condition, not liable to go away on its own. It must be a cure that's instantaneous, complete, and lasting. And perhaps most difficult of all, there can be no medical treatment that relates to the cure.
1: The potential cure of a nun, Sister Cabrini, through the intercession of Mother

0: Maria Kalpis was investigated and involved the cure of a debilitating neurological condition. Sister Cabrini Staber was 59 years old and a principal in a school in Pennsylvania.
1: She came home for lunch. She couldn't open the door of the refrigerator. Her body was beginning to stiffen and be paralyzed.
2: I couldn't really move my fingers, and my legs were not working right. So I thought, what could be happening? So I told the sisters, something's happening to me. And she said, you better go to the hospital and get checked.
0: When she got there, Sister Cabrini couldn't move nor talk, just shifted her eyes from side to side. Luckily, one of the ER doctors was just back from a seminar about Guillain-Barré disease, a rare and somewhat unknown disease which affects the peripheral nerves of the body and results in complete paralysis that brings a patient close to death. Its after effects can leave a person severely disabled. The doctor recognized it immediately and began to treat her.
2: When they told me I had Guillain-Barré, I thought, I'm going to get a miracle from Mother Maria, because this is something that will take a miracle. All our sisters in our retirement home had leaflets to Mother Maria Kalpis, and they were all praying to her for my recovery. Doctors didn't give me hope for recovery. They said, Sister, you're probably gonna be like this. I said, Doctor, if I have hope, I'm gonna pray to Mother Maria Kalpis and she'll get me out of this.
0: Sister John Vianney, her general superior, met her in the emergency room of the hospital, and together they invoked Mother Maria constantly.
2: I finally could walk, I could talk, I could move my hands.
1: They had no medicine at that time, but they began to treat her as best as they could with what they had and with physical therapy. By the end of the month, she walked out of the hospital.
2: Dr. Carlson came to my room and he said, Sister, I hear you're being discharged. He said, I want you to know that I am not a Catholic, but I truly believe that this is a miracle, Sister.
1: People are left with paralyzation of an arm or a leg. There's something there that doesn't work. Not with Sister Cabrini. She walked out and she was completely healed.
2: When I came back from the hospital, I was so stunned. All the sisters got up and clapped and they said, Sister, how are you? I said, look, I can move. I can go around. And I thank the dear Lord and Mother Maria Kalpis. I still pray to Mother Maria, and especially to thank her.
0: Sister Cabrini remained active in ministry for many years and continued to pray and spread devotion to Mother Maria. She passed away in 2019. Throughout the years, possible miracles through the intercession of Mother Maria had been submitted to Rome for evaluation and review. One particularly promising case is currently being studied and reviewed by the Vatican Medical Commission.
3: Perhaps someday a new healing miracle may be found through the intercession of Mother Maria Kalpis. If it is, she'll be declared blessed. If another is found, she'll be canonized. Perhaps someday she'll be one of the great saints in the history of the United States.
4: I do believe that Mother Maria was a holy person and one that it would be great for the church, for people to emulate and to reflect upon and to pray through intercession.
5: We are inspired by her. She will always be that for us. But when she's declared a saint, then the whole world can see and the whole world has access to her. And that's what would bring us great joy.
6: It would be great if she was canonized and officially recognized so that she would serve as an inspiration for many people.
7: She has touched more people than I think she ever realized.
8: Our world needs to maybe see again the great gift of the saints.
1: Our society needs her type of spirituality, her great love for God, her trust in her divine providence that God is ever present here.

Mother Maria's courage, the courage to do new things. We need to go forward to be open to the needs of the world today and to go forth and do them.

0: Today marks 45 years since EWTN was launched by Mother Angelica. Her enduring legacy of faith and innovation has touched hearts around the globe. 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
1: The Immaculate Heart of Mary signifies the great purity and love of the heart of the Blessed Virgin Mary for God. It points us to her profound interior life, where she experienced both joys and sorrows, yet remained faithful, as we too are called to do. 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
3: Today marks the 45th anniversary of the launch of EWTN by Mother Angelica. 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
5: She was born in a crime-ridden Italian ghetto in Ohio in 1923, a place better known for its prostitutes and mafia slayings than its saints. Rita Rizzo came into the world unwelcomed and unwanted, at least by her father. I discovered that when her dad, John Rizzo, learned of his daughter's coming, he flew into a rage and he physically assaulted his wife. Before she ever arrived, Rita had already been rejected. But that rejection and the hard circumstances of her unstable family life created a fusion that would produce the woman who would later become Mother Angelica.
4: There's more about Mother Angelica at EWTN Religious Catalog. 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

and welcome to Catholic Answers Live. I am fired up for today's show. You can ask anything you want of Joe Heschmeyer. That's right, the illustrious Joe Heschmeyer. The Shameless Papist, Shameless Popery is his podcast, and all kinds of wonderful books. And you're probably like, I never get a chance to talk to Joe. Well, today you do. If you've got a question for Joe, 888-318-7884. You want to know something about the Catholic faith? You want to know something about Jesus or the Bible? Maybe a moral question? All of it, welcome today. 888-318-7884. And let me tell you, we're going to take a few minutes today, as we did yesterday, to raise some money. But in a second, I'm going to ask Joe, how do we know which early Christians to trust? You know, we've got all kinds of early church fathers. We've got people who are seem to be on the periphery. If you trust Elaine Pagels, we've got all kinds of Gnostics who are the real Christians. Who are we supposed to trust, and how do we know which ones to trust? So I'll tell you, that's coming up in 1 second after I give you the phone number to call. Well, two phone numbers today. If you're calling to ask Joe a question, call 888-318-7884. Write it down. I'm only going to say it one more time. Here I go. 888-318-7884. Otherwise, I'll give out the other number. We've got $20,000 to raise this hour, and we've got all kinds of matches I'm going to tell you about, but the number to call, 888-291-8000. We had a rough day yesterday. First hour was rough. Second hour, things picked up, and we can really be on a good path with 2 hours where we just meet simple goals. We got a goal of $20,000 each hour, 888-291-8000. Here's the deal. Any pledge you make a pledge of $10, matched 100%. Make a pledge of $100, matched 100%. But also, something I didn't make clear yesterday, and I want to make clear today, if you pledge, say, $20 a month, the whole year,

0: is matched right away. So that's $20 a month. It's 20 times 12. I'm sure there are mathematicians who could figure out what that is, but just double it right now because we'll get that money. 888-291-8000. Can we get that first call on the line? Maybe somebody who has never given before and says, I could support them for $20 a month, especially when it's going to be 100% matched. 11 of our colleagues on the line ready to take your calls. 888-291-8000. 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You can also go safe and secure on. There's our first call. Thank you, first caller. I don't know your name, but I'm going to find it out. 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There's our second call. Oh, I love this. A great start so far. Phone's ringing. Again, the number to call to make your pledge, 888-291-8000. Joe Heschmeyer, shameless papist, author of Apologist Extraordinaire. Welcome.
1: Thank you. It's good to be here. You know, one thing, I just want to say a real quick thing about donating. It's wonderful to support the work that we do. We are incredibly grateful for it. But one of the things that, just in terms of the personal connection you make, there are a lot of organizations where you can write a check to them and it's great. You might help it, but it's kind of an anonymous drop in the bucket. But I just testifying personally, giving kind of my own testimony here, it was wonderful yesterday to see the team's chat messages with other team members who were just really excited. Like, this person donated $500. This person, I got a $50 monthly donation. And I think the team realizes what I hope everyone listening realizes, which is brick by brick, you don't need one person to support the entire mission and ministry of Catholic Answers. But if lots of people give a little bit, it really does add up. And if a few people's little bit is what we would consider a lot, it adds up even quicker. So, I just really encourage and just know that we are appreciative out front, and hopefully you get that. But I know that behind the scenes, people are very excited and enthusiastic, and it's really encouraging.
0: Yeah.
1: If you're, you see how much grief we give to Sai. You can only imagine how horrible we are to people off the air.
0: We are a smart alecky crew around here. There's no question.
1: A little
0: about
1: bit.
0: That. Yeah.
1: So when people get to, they get to work, they're working, they're doing all of these things. They don't get the accolades. Trent, Jimmy, Carlo, I make content and we see comments and people tell us good job and all of that. It's really beautiful and wonderful. A lot of the people who are doing a lot of the real heavy lifting at Catholic Answers don't have anyone telling them thank you on a normal daily, weekly basis. And it's great for them to get to see how much of a difference is made by Catholic Answers by having people call in and they're taking the calls and they're, getting to talk to people whose lives have been changed. So it's a whole other dimension I think we don't often talk about. Is this is a great way that people who don't normally come in contact with the listener get to be connected, and it's really beautiful.
0: 888-291-8000. It's funny, just this morning, our CFO, Phil, who you would think, he's been doing this for decades, and you'd think he'd be jaded about it. No, he came in and told me about three wonderful calls he took yesterday. He goes, yeah. Our donors are really wonderful people. I was like, yeah, Phil, I do know that. And it's exciting. So please pick up the phone and call. I'll let Joe answer questions now. 888-291-8000. A fast start today will mean a great deal to us. We've got $20,000 and all that match money this hour. All right. So I made reference to Elaine Pagels. Maybe that was unfair of me. I don't know. But there's a lot of people who would tell you, well, you trust these people and not those people, or this particular father of the church or whatnot. How do we know who to listen to in the early Christian church?
1: Yeah, I think there are two ways of thinking about the problem. Because let me start with this. Protestants make an objection that is a good objection we should be thoughtful about. which is, hey, look, the church fathers are not infallible.

0: they are not divinely inspired when they're writing, you know, whatever treatise they're writing. When Augustine writes Confessions, it's a beautiful work. Almost everyone who reads it finds it, you know, incredible and life-changing. But no one claims it's scripture, and no one claims that it is, you know, divinely protected from all error. So how do we know how we should receive a work like that? And then you get these other people, like, say, Tertullian and Origen, who are a little bit on the border. And then you get, like, the Gnostics who are way out there. And what do we do with all of these? How do we make sense of that? That's a very good question. And it's worth saying explicitly to dispel some confusion. When we talk about tradition, we don't just mean we are blindly accepting anything somebody wrote in the 100s or the 200s or the 300s. That's not it at all. There were heresies, there were errors in the church even then. So how do we know when we're reading something that it represents the truth and not just somebody's weird private opinion? And so I think the two ways to look at it would be at a natural level and at a supernatural level. Because the argument for tradition is not trust every individual Christian from way back then. The argument is we can trust that the Holy Spirit guided the church. So when we're reading something, the question we should be asking is both, is it true? But another way of establishing that is this the representative view of Christianity? Like, if you were to take a time machine back to whenever this, you know, this document is set, and you're reading this newly written document from this bishop or whomever, does what's in that document match what Christians of that era believe or not? So in my book, The Early Church Was the Catholic Church, I distinguish between treating the church fathers as eyewitnesses and treating them as theologians. Because sometimes they'll say, well, you know, this scripture is a little confusing, or I'm not sure what to do about this problem, and here's what I think we ought to do. And in those cases, they might be wise and holy, but what they're doing there is not tradition. What they're doing there is just trying to sort through a problem the way you or I might try to sort through a problem, and they might do it well or they might not do it well. But when they're passing on what they have received before them, which is what tradition means, it means the handing on of something, when they're saying this is the faith that, you know, this is what I grew up in or this is what I had to accept when I became a Christian, that's what we're saying yes to, because that is a faith delivered once for all to the saints, as Jude 1:3 tells us. So what we're looking for is twofold. Number one, are they offering their own private opinion or are they speaking for something more broadly? And sometimes it's very clear from the text. And number two, how does the church receive their writing? So you mentioned Elaine Pagels, and she talks a lot about the Gnostics. Well, Gnosticism was never representative. Gnosticism was fiercely opposed by Christians from the outset, and we can find that opposition within the Gospel of John, but also in writings like the letters of St. Ignatius or the letters of St. Irenaeus and so on. And so we know that early Christians, when they heard what the Gnostics were claiming, rejected it and said, no, that is, you're not speaking for the apostles, you're not telling the truth there. And if you want a really good letter on this, Irenaeus writes a letter called a letter to Florinus, where he's talking to a Christian who became a Gnostic, and he points out that this was a break from what he'd been taught in Christianity. So when we look at the church accepting certain documents, that looks like just a blind allegiance to the church. But what it is saying, well, the church is in the position to recognize whether this represents the Christian faith or not. And so did the Christians of that age treat this as orthodox, or did they treat it as a heretical view? And then the last thing I'd say is that obviously is how you should do it if you believe the Holy Spirit is guiding the church. But even if you just want to know what a group believes, you know, if I want to know what do Muslims believe, I don't believe the Quran is divinely inspired or that Muslims are, you know, divinely inspired in protecting and carrying it on. But if I want to know what is Islam teach, I should look at the majority view within Islam in a certain age or, you know, today or whatever else. And so the Catholic claim is just, if you take that secular neutral standard and say, what do Christians believe? Throughout most of history, you're very clearly going to get the Catholic Church. And I think that would still be true today.
1: Well, thank you, Joe. That was, I should always expect it, but still it's impressive when I hear it from you. And I thank you very much for that. That's the kind of stuff you get over at Shameless Popery. Go check out Shameless Popery if you haven't.

a lot of people finding great stuff there. But we've got Joe here. So go ahead and call if you've got questions. 888. Oh, I said I wasn't going to say it anymore, but now I started. 888-318-7884. We are in the second day of our three-day pledge drive. And during this time, we ask you to fund us for the next 3 months. We do it four times a year. Each time, it's just 6 hours. Each hour, it's just part of the hour. We do it between calls and questions like that Joe just handled. Let me come to you again and ask you for your help and support. We've got 10 lines open. We've got two lines on right now. When you call, you're talking to one of our colleagues. I do want you to know about the gifts that we're able to give this time. If you are, well, let's say you're able to come in at the $20 a month level. $20 a month, you're part of our Defenders Monthly Giving Club. 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It's safe and secure. We'd love it if you would. Give us a call, 888-291-8000. You get the t-shirt, you get the car magnet, and you get a permanent 20% shop discount when you're a member of the Defenders Monthly Giving Club. But also, we try to do things to stay, as Joe said, it's kind of personal here. We're not a huge giant conglomerate or something. We're a small apostolate, and we try to make it more personal. So do become a defender if you haven't before. First of all, your pledge is doubled. It's $20 a month. You could do

0: Volume 2, The Sign of the Faith. A $500 gift is tripled because anything $500 or more today has two separate matches. We have two different donors who say, I'll match this, and the other one says, I'll match this. One of our donors said, look, anybody who gives $500 or more, I'll match it. So that means your $500 gift or more is tripled this hour. We're looking to raise $20,000 this hour. If we can do it, we are golden. And there's eight lines open right now, 888-291-8000, 888-291-8000. It doesn't take millions and millions and millions of dollars to do what we do. We produce hundreds and hundreds of hours of high quality material. It gets on Instagram and TikTok and Twitch and YouTube and Facebook and all the other places. And it goes out on the radio and it's on people's apps and all of that, hundreds of hours of that for what is really a shockingly low amount of money. As a matter of fact, we can do it for under $250,000 per quarter. So we're at about, we figure about $225,000. We could pay for all those hundred. I will bet you, you cannot find another media organization that produces that much media for that little money. It's because we pay Joe almost nothing. So give us a call, 888-291-8000, 888-291-8000.
1: I liked it. I was doing the math. $250,000 a quarter? I think I can figure out what that is a year.
0: I think even you, Joe, even you could figure that out. But, you know, that really is a small amount of money, Joe.
1: Really, I mean, given the number of people who work at Catholic Answers and do important work, again, often behind the scenes, the quality that you get when you, you know, I mean, Catholic Answers does a lot of things. We have the radio show. We have a number of YouTube channels. We have an incredibly popular website that is regularly updated with new content covering news of the world and all of that. These things are not free. They're not easy, and it takes a lot of time. We sent out an email yesterday, I think, and I really liked one of the lines in there, which is that it costs us money to keep it free. That right. We want this to be free for everyone, and that means some people have to voluntarily say, well, it won't be free for me then. And that's how we do it. When we make it free, you listeners help that to happen, so that others can freely receive something they maybe wouldn't have ever paid for, but might change their life.
0: 888-291-8000 is the number to call. We've got eight lines open. I'll be honest with you, because I always try to be honest with you. We had a rough first hour yesterday. This first hour is looking better. The calls have been coming in. The phones have been ringing. And I want to say thank you for that. I don't know where that puts us as far as the goal. I will check that in a minute so that you know. When we have information, we try to give you the information. We try to be honest about what our need is and then be trusting. We just be honest about where we are and then trust that people will come to our aid. And people always have. 888-291-8000. One of the advantages of you calling this hour is we're still in the first half of the pledge drive, and most people will wait till the second half of the pledge drive. So if you call now, you're leaving a line open for somebody else during that last hour when it will get wilder and it'll be busier. So all kinds of reasons to call. Everything is matched. Gifts over $500 are double matched. We've got lots of lines open. 888-291-8000. Now, Joe, I said I was going to find out who our first donor. Remember I said there was a caller that called first? I guess where he was from. He's from a little state I like to call Kansas. You're familiar with the state of Kansas?
1: I'm deeply familiar. What part of Kansas?
0: Coffeeville. Have you ever heard of Coffeeville, Kansas?
1: Oh, yeah. You know what? There's a drink that originated in Coffeeville. Not coffee. The Icy.
0: The Icy is from Coffeeville? Well, maybe that's it. Maybe he gave us some of his Icy fortune. Maybe he's from the Icy family. I don't know,
1: yes,
0: but it was
1: exactly.
0: Curtis from Coffeeville, Kansas, got us started today. There's five calls on the line right now. That's so wonderful. Maybe we could do five more. If you could come in at that $20 a month level, oh, how much it means to us. It's doubled, and you become a daily, or you become a defender, and that means so much to us. 888-291-8000. I feel like if one more person calls, Joe, I'm just going to go back to the phones and let you talk to somebody. Should I wait for the call? Should I wait for that phone to ring, or should I just go back to that?
1: I think we'll trust him. So that you don't make me a fool.
0: Thank you for saying that, Joe. Trust is better. All right, let's go to oh my gosh, I don't know where I'm going. Are these do I have uh, I,

0: Number one, I think Christian in New Orleans.
1: Okay, good, because we had, that confused me, but Christian, you are welcome here. Thank you for the call. Go ahead with your question.
2: Hey, Joe. So my question is it's a little bit weird. I've never heard someone use this particular defense for Catholicism before, but it seems obvious to me, so I wanted to get your thoughts on it. I've seen that people like Gavin Ortland, not exclusively him, but Protestants in general, will do a lot, usually pushing against like the seven sacraments or icon veneration especially, saying it's an accretion from the 8th century, something like that. I was wondering if you find it to be a compelling argument to bring up the Oriental Orthodox, right? Because on the seven sacraments and on
1: Yes.
2: the on icon veneration, they're right there with us, but they split off from us, time-wise, hundreds of years earlier. And then geographically, they're physically, like, actually just far away. So it seems like this should be a very, like, a slam dunk kind of argument. Like, it can't be an accretion of the 8th century if these guys
1: Ooh.
2: are believing it
1: Look
2: in the
1: at you.
2: 400s.
0: Yes, that's exactly right. I mean, there's all sorts of parallels with this. This is one of the things people argue in terms of evolution. This is something that happens in terms of studying a language. If you find out like all of the Romance languages have the same word for a certain thing, it's usually a good sign that it comes from before French and Spanish and everything else were formed and probably is Latin origin, right? And so if you can trace and say, hey, look, the Oriental Orthodox are not in communion with the rest of the church and are not like warmly receiving Catholic things and just saying, well, we're going to do what the Catholics do. And yet they agree on, the seven sacraments, icon veneration, et cetera. Yeah, it's a very good argument. I think you can make a similar argument with the St. Thomas Christians in India, where you just say, like, here are these people who are cut off, either cut off spiritually because they're in schism or cut off geographically because they're just really far away. And it's very implausible that everybody erred in the same direction. And I remember the first time I heard this being really wowed by this argument, because it's really simple and it makes a lot of sense. Some of the church fathers make this point that truth is united. You mentioned Gavin. I mean, his channel is called Truth Unites, right? That this is the idea. Like, if there's a right answer, it should be one answer. If there's a true church, there should be one church. There should be not a bunch of different arguments for what baptism does, not a bunch of different arguments for how many sacraments there are. If there's a right answer, there should be one. Whereas in error, people don't all err in the same direction. That if you think about, let's just take an easy case. You've got a math test. All of the students who ace the test are going to have the same test or at least very, very similar tests. All of the students who fail the test are probably going to have wildly different answers from one another. So when you see Protestantism producing wildly different answers, and you see Catholics and Orthodox and Oriental Orthodox having really similar answers, that's something you should take note of and say, well, that looks like the Catholics and the Orthodox and the Oriental Orthodox are onto something here. And at least on these issues, you should probably trust them, because that's just the nature of truth versus error. And, add to that, of course, if the Holy Spirit is guiding the church, He's not going to lead part of the church into one conclusion and part of the church into the opposite conclusion. And he's not going to allow the church to, formally embrace the false teaching. And then to have that happen in the Catholic Church and the Orthodox Church and the Eastern Orthodox Church, it beggars belief. So the idea that everybody screwed up in the exact same direction in the exact same way is really implausible if you understand first anything about theology. But second, even anything just about human error, that error doesn't work like that as a rule. And I would say the same thing about other things. So one thing Protestants will usually have to concede is that from the earliest point that we have clear records, there's one bishop per church throughout all of Christianity. This is true in the West, in the East, and going further into the East. And it is treated as a model given by the apostles. So if you're somebody who believes that's a thing that evolves over time and isn't, something created by Jesus, but Jesus set up a different structure, it's weird that every local church decided to break away from the structure given them by Jesus and the apostles, and they all broke away in the exact same direction. and they all did it without one of them saying

0: a word about it. And there is no record of who the first, you know, bishop to usurp authority was or anything like that. So when you find that uniformity, particularly when you find uniformity amongst people who don't always agree, it's really powerful evidence of the truth of the thing we're talking about.
1: I got to leave it there because we are about to take a break, and I got to remind folks that we are raising money right now. So, Christian, thank you for that call. Joe Heschmeyer, our guest, it's open forum, or ask him anything. 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
3: 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Saint Tarcisius was a 12-year-old Christian acolyte and martyr in 3rd century Rome, who became a shining example of resolute faith and devotion. During a time of fierce persecution, young Tarcisius volunteered to take the Eucharist to condemned Christian prisoners when deacons were in danger of being recognized and arrested. Carrying the Blessed Sacrament close to his heart, he was confronted by a group of pagan boys who demanded he show them what he was hiding. When he refused, they attacked him with clubs and stones, but he never surrendered the Holy Eucharist. A fellow Christian came to his aid and drove the attackers away, but Tarcisius died from his injuries. He was buried in the catacombs of St. Callistus. The Church honors him as the martyr of the Eucharist. May the life of St. Tarcisius inspire you to grow closer to Christ today. St. Tarcisius, pray for us. To sign up for the Daily Saint emails, please visit EWTN.com/Daily Saint.
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0: Welcome back, Catholic Answers Live, 888-291-8000 is the number to call to make your pledge. We are in the third hour now. We're in the third hour of our six-hour pledge drive, a little more than $200,000 to raise. Our goal for this hour is $20,000. 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Every pledge is matched 100%. You give $10, it's $20. You give $20, it's $40. You give $40, it's $80. I can go on like this. 888-291-8000. 888-291-8000. But I will also tell you that there is a separate match for gifts of $500 or more. So if you're able to give $500 or more, it will be double matched. Your money tripled, in other words. 888-291-8000. I've got some special guests I want to get to, but let me make this one last point. If you come in right now and make a $20 a month pledge, that's $240 that will be given in that pledge over the course of the year. And thank you so much for it. It's the whole $240 that's matched today to us. So come on in and make that. Maybe you've never done it before, but monthly donors mean so much to us because there's a consistency there that allows for planning, allows for flexibility. You make a huge difference. There's 9 lines open right now. Maybe I could get 9 people who can call and make a $20 a month pledge. Every dollar of it matched right now. 888-291-8000. Chris Check is president of Catholic Answers. Yesterday he came in, talked to us about Vineyard Partners. Hello, Chris Check.
1: Sy Kellett, thanks for having me back.
0: I'm glad to have you back. And we have, I'm glad you're here.

0: But I'm even gladder glad that Kevin is here. One of our favorite people.
1: He is. And now all of our listeners are going to find out why.
0: Do you address him as Dr. Deacon Kevin Horker?
1: Oh, or I know. He has a lot. Deacon Dr. Kevin. He has a lot of titles. He has many titles.
0: Our good friend, Deacon Dr. Kevin Horker, welcome. Thanks for coming.
1: Well, he's been a doctor longer than he's been a deacon.
0: But I think deacon might be higher than doctor.
1: I think it outranks doctor.
0: So, yeah. Kevin, hi.
2: You guys are doing great. Just keep going.
0: Yeah, I know, right? We'll use up all your time.
1: Deacon Kevin Horker from the Archdiocese of Chicago, though you're in beautiful Barrington, or sort of in the suburbs there.
2: That is correct. And you have spent an hour or two in this location yourself, Mr. Jack.
1: I've stayed in your former beautiful home. You have a new beautiful home, which I've not been to yet.
0: You and your wife, Heidi, are two of our absolute favorite people in the world. And in addition to that, you are also what we might call investors in what we do or partners in what we do. So you're a Vineyard partner. Can you tell us how that happened?
2: Yeah, there's a little bit of a story, but I'll try and condense it. First of all, I agree with your assessment about my wife. She is an amazing person, and thank you for that. You know, we started years ago. We didn't even know who or what Catholic Answers was. We just knew that depending on where you went, sometimes our kids would hear something about the faith that didn't seem quite right, and we didn't really know how to check. We would open up the Catechism or Vatican II documents, and then a friend directed us to you guys. And so it started off with a search for knowledge, and then we found out you guys were accurate. Every time you put something out, it was put out accurately, which was great. And then we started to notice the things that you put out were gentle and inviting. They weren't coercing. They were saying, hey, here's what the Catholic faith is about. Here's what our Lord taught us. And then we went so crazy as to actually go to one of your conferences. You know, as a physician, I'd gone to conferences and they're very formal and whatnot. But your conferences, the people that we started to meet, just incredibly joyful, happy. They knew that they were doing something important, and they were doing it with a smile. So it just gradually started from there, and it's just steamrolled. We have a great deal of respect for what you do at Catholic Answers, and there's not a person we've met that we don't wish were one of our neighbors.
0: Is there one maybe that's it's your favorite out of all of them? Or, you know, I don't want to put you on the spot. But
2: it's neither of you. It's
0: of course, Missy. Excellent answer. By the way, again, 888-291-8000, the number. We are down to just $13,000 away from our $20,000 goal this hour. Every pledge matched, 888-291-8000. So, Chris, I know that you wanted to have Kevin on to talk about being a Vineyard partner.
1: I'm trying to remember how far back it was, but I know Kevin attended what we now call one of our Vineyard Partner Weekends, where we gather all of our Vineyard partners, those who support Catholic Answers, at the $5,000 or more level annually, and have committed to this partnership with us in a leadership capacity. It's not a big number of people. There are fewer than 300 of them, and they are comprise a group of heavily invested folks in the work of Catholic Answers, whose support we are deeply grateful to have, but also whose prayers and whose counsel, whose friendship and whose fraternity also motivate and move the work of Catholic Answers. And we gather once a year for the Vineyard Partner Weekend. The next one is going to be April in Santa Fe, in beautiful Santa Fe.
0: I feel like it's something we say we do for our Vineyard partners, but we come back way more ready to go from those.
1: The weekends will include a little update on what's going on in the apostolate. There are talks of spiritual direction. We always pick a beautiful American city where we can do some fun history and some sightseeing. And there's a lot of conviviality. But Cy, you've absolutely said it. We come back, that is the staff of the leadership of Catholic Answers, those members of the executive team who attend, they come back, we come back from these weekends saying, okay, here's what we're doing really well. Here is where we need to improve. Here is somewhere that Catholic Answers could be moving that didn't even occur to us, but yet there's a need. And it's this group of folks, all of our supporters give us good counsel when they send it in, but it's this group of supporters, especially with their considered

0: council and their generosity, which makes it possible for us now to respond to that need. And in the world in which we move, Sai, the world of media, which has got to be the most fluid world.
1: Oh, it's crazy.
0: In the world.
1: Yeah, right.
0: Apart from the ocean, those are fluid.
1: That is quite fluid.
0: But in a constant state of flux and requiring us to be nimble, and the level of support and the counsel that we get from the Vineyard partners. So I just wondered, you know, Kevin, if you might speak for a second to that sense of community that you feel on those weekends or just generally at Catholic Answers events. I know you were just with us on the Rhine.
2: Yeah, just an everyday trip.
1: That
2: was a once in a generation trip, but boy, was it wonderful. I will tell you, for Heidi and I, you know, we didn't start off as Vineyard partners and whatnot. We were putting our kids through college and we had to watch our nickels a little bit. And it just gradually, every time we went, even just to a weekend event, which you guys have several during the year, I would really encourage your listeners, audience, whomever they might be, to really give that a try. Because what we found was, oh my gosh, these are people that they pray together. You told me, Chris, you were so excited to tell me, when you're in San Diego someday, if you ever are, come and see where we were. Come and see the studio. We've got the Blessed Sacrament there. You open every day with morning prayer and close with evening prayer when you can. How many businesses do that? How many places of faith do that? You guys are really, you are glorifying the Lord with what you're doing, and you're just normal, friendly, happy people. So that's what got us started. And every time we dove in a little deeper, we wanted to dive in even more deeply. So
1: Thank you, Kevin.
2: Convinced us. You've recruited us by your attitude and the way you do things.
1: God bless you, Kevin.
0: Thank you, Kevin. Thank you.
1: We got to move on, but I just want to thank Kevin so much. You've meant so much to us. I can't believe you used the word normal in relation to us, but thank you for that.
0: Sai, we are enthusiastic in our pursuit of the charism of normalcy.
1: Yeah, we do try.
0: We do try for it. Kevin, God bless you for saying
1: that. Thank you, Kevin.
0: My friends, if you would like to become a Vineyard partner, that is a level of support at $5,000 a year or more. And this is a perfect time to do it if you were not a Vineyard partner yet, because your gift of $5,000 is actually going to be $15,000 to us. If you can go to 10, that will be $30,000 to us, or any amount above, it's going to be tripled. So this is an opportunity to be especially generous. And if you've been thinking, I would like to be part of those people who partner very, very closely with the leadership of Catholic Answers and join that Vineyard Partner group and be in Santa Fe next April, this is a perfect time to join, because your gift is going to be tripled. So please be generous. If you don't want to make that gift on a credit card, that's a lot of money to put on a card. You can send in a check. You can make a gift of stock. We take Bitcoin and all the other cryptos. And if you want to explore it more and you want to talk to me, when you call 888-291-8000, 888-291-8000, say, hey, I'm interested in this. I'd like Chris Check to give me a call so I can learn a little bit more. And I'll be very, very happy to do that.
1: Again, a great thank you to Deacon Kevin. 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And we always enjoy their company. 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
1: But you couldn't hear him?
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1: Well, I'll just let you know. 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
0: 888-2-
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1: So this is this is an actual flannel panel.
3: Yeah. 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
1: 888-291-8000. I think we've got Joe Heschmeyer here. We might as well let him answer some questions. Joe, if it's all right with you, I'll go right back
3: to
1: the phones.
3: Do it. Yes,
1: all right.
3: Please.
1: While Joe's doing that, 15 lines open. Please pick up that phone and call 888-291-8000. Heading out here, out west here, Redondo Beach, California. Kurt in Redondo Beach. Thank you for the call. Go ahead with the question.
5: The question is, it's not about the intercession of the saints exactly, but it's related to it.
1: Okay.
5: So as far as I'm aware, is that the the canonization process is an infallible decree in the church. So we know that if a saint church declares someone's a saint, we could be certain that when we ask for the intercession, we pray for that person, we know they're a glorified member of the body of Christ. We don't have to worry about that. But if we go beyond that, we say, well, what is it for asking intercession for maybe a deceased uncle or niece, daughter? Where do we get into there? Because we might not know this.
1: Right. Okay, so we might not. There's a little bit of. I'm sorry. There's just a little bit of a difficulty on the line. But Joe, you got the question from Kurt.
3: Yeah. If I'm understanding correctly, the question is, if a person isn't formally canonized, can you still ask for their intercession? And there was a great article about this that Laura De Maria wrote back in 2018 for Catholic Stand called "Can We Ask for the Intercession of Non-Saints?" And I wanted to give it a shout out specifically, both because she answers the question well, but also because the concrete example she talks about is how a great and holy priest in Washington, D.C. had died, Father Arnie Panula. And Father Arnie Panula was my very first spiritual director. So I loved that the example she gave was someone who I knew and respected a great deal in real life and who was legitimately quite saintly. And I suspect everyone listening probably has certain people in their life they can point to who they say that person lived an extraordinarily holy life. The church, in the overwhelming majority of those cases, is not going to investigate or canonize that person. It would just be impossible. And so it's very rare that the saints in heaven get canonized. So if you think about it like an iceberg, The canonized saints are just the tip of

0: the iceberg. So how should we relate to the other saints in heaven? We should ask for their prayers. Now, you might say, but we don't know infallibly that they're in heaven. That's true. But we're not. So think about it like this. You should ask your coworkers and your friends and your loved ones to pray for you, particularly if they're people that you think are holy. Now, maybe unbeknownst to you, they're not holy. Maybe they're not going to pray for you. I've been personally guilty of saying I would pray for somebody and then forgetting to do it. I suspect many other people have as well. So the mere fact that you ask somebody else to pray for you doesn't mean they're going to hear you and respond to you. That's true on earth. But you ask anyway. It's not, you know, you wouldn't say, well, I can't ask them for prayers. What if they don't do it? Well, that's on them. And so likewise, maybe you ask somebody who's died to pray for you and they don't do it because they were wicked and secretly went to hell. That's on them. You're not doing anything immoral by assuming the best of this person. And so we pray for those who might be in purgatory, and we ask prayers from those who might be in heaven. And this is actually a really important part of the process, because when the church canonizes saints, one of the things that she's looking for are, have these individuals worked miracles for people who've sought their intercession already? So if we never asked anyone except for canonized saints to pray for us, we would never have new saints, because there would never be new miracles worked through the intercession of these blesseds and servants of God and so on. And so the entire point is, yeah, like, it is good, it is appropriate to have a private devotion to those that you know and love, and it is a sign of kind of your respect and fidelity. And then at a higher level, if it, you know, like the parish is doing it, then it has to be more formal. But if it's just your own private prayer, by all means, ask those that you believe are holy to pray for you, whether they're here on earth or whether you believe that they're already in heaven.
1: 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Pray for them. 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We are one body. 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Guess what? Every dollar matched 100%. Cynthia in Battle Creek, Michigan gave $1,000. Matched 100%. You know what? 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Thank you, Cynthia. Would you please join them? 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
2: 888-291-8000. So I want to say something real quick about Joe's answer here. It was great.
1: Yeah.
2: It was a great answer. And every time, I don't get to listen to the show as often as you do.
1: I listen to it almost every day. Yes. I don't know if you can believe that.
0: I think there are times where we'll say, what do you think about that, Si? And I, you know, you're
1: okay,
0: like,
1: Joe
0: well,
1: knows that.
0: The Lakers are going to win.
1: I tune you out every now and then, Joe.
2: 888-291-8000. Text Catholic to 24365. I don't get to listen to the show as often as I would like to, I should say, because that actually is going on during the work day here at Catholic Answers. But every single time I do, whether it's if I've guest hosted or if I happen to be sitting in like this, and I hear one of the answers. Jimmy did it yesterday, and Joe's just done it again today. whenever Tim or Carlo is on, or Trent or Tom Nash, the answers are not just accurate, they're thorough. And now, okay, now Joe didn't give quite as fulsome an answer maybe as our brother Tim Staples might have done on this occasion, but they're thorough, and it would be very easy to answer a question like the previous caller's in a matter of 15 or 30 seconds or something. Oh yeah, that's fine to do that. The church has no objection. That's probably good practice. But Joe gave such a thorough explication of the relationship of the members of the mystical body of Christ. He used that question as an opportunity to give, you know, the fullness of Catholic teaching. And there isn't a program like this.
1: No.
2: This is the show that does this, 888-291-8000, and has been doing it now for more than 25 years. Am I right?
1: You're well over 25 years.
2: Well over 25 years, 888-291-8000. And so many souls, including all of you, my friends, who are listening to the show right now, have been helped by these answers. Some of your lives profoundly changed. And there are those of you out there whose lives have been deeply affected by this program, or the lives of your family members or your friends, or you've used the knowledge that you've obtained on this program to go out and evangelize yourself. And that's good. You're obliged to do that. Thank you for doing that. But what you have never done is picked up the phone and supported the show. And so this is a magnificent time. You recognize the work that it's doing. You recognize the work that it's done in your own life. You hear callers' lives change as a consequence of the show. Here is your chance to give back, right? And to pay forward at the same time, right? Give back and pay forward. So there are 12 lines open right now. God is calling you, I firmly believe, to support this program because he wants the good news about his son in all of its fullness, in the way that Joe just does right there, or all of our apologists. 888-291-8000. 10 lines open. Let's get that down to 5 lines open.
1: We're at 11,000 to go. I've seen it many times, that amount. We've got 7 minutes till the top of the hour, many times. But it usually does require that somebody steps up with one larger gift, maybe $2,500, occasionally a $5,000 gift. I will tell you, we're very grateful that, as happens very often, lots of gifts coming in at the smaller or medium level, and that's keeping us in the game right now. We do need, as we end this hour, some folks who can come in. If you're comfortable to do that, if you're in a position where you could do that, we've got $11,000 to go. Maybe you could do a $1,000 gift right now. 888.
2: 9 lines open.
1: 291-8000.
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1: 291-8000. 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
2: 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Thank you so much for your generosity, folks.
1: I know we must be under 11,000 to go right now. I don't have the absolute latest numbers, but I know we must be under 11,000 to go. So 5 minutes to go to the top of the hour. The music will play now. We'll take a very quick break. 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
1: In the Gospel for this Sunday, our Lord is confronted by the faith of a Canaanite woman. First of all, this person was a Canaanite, not a Jew. Second of all, this person was a woman, and in social situations would not normally address a man so freely. Thirdly, this Canaanite woman had a very embarrassing problem. Her daughter was tormented by a demon. Three good reasons to keep silent. Three good reasons to never think that God would hear her prayers. And yet Jesus said to her in reply, "O woman, great is your faith. Let it be done for you as you wish." And the woman's daughter was healed from that hour. She really must have been a remarkable person. And her faith was so laudatory as to be complimented even by the Son of God. And yet look at the circumstances which allowed her to tap into that great faith and demonstrate just how noble a soul she was. She had to go through the trial of her daughter being tormented by a demon. Many of us want to take the trials in our life as a sign that God has abandoned us or that faith is futile. We seem to expect that life should be easy for those who followed Christ and that problems and suffering are foreign to the Christian soul. But God seems to have a different opinion. Just like he allows this woman to summon the depths of her faith because of her desperation, he can use the difficulties that we all face in life in order to deepen our faith and commitment to him. The key is remembering that faith in Jesus looks like trust. And trust is a funny kind of thing. It grows bigger the risk that we face. In the end, nothing can take us from all of the trials in life, but maybe the biggest problem isn't having problems. Maybe the biggest problem is refusing to trust in the midst of them. Our lives will never be easy, but by faith we overcome all things.
0: For more information, go to www.stjohnleadershipnetwork.org.
2: Prayer changes everything. We read in sacred scripture that when we come to God in prayer, he changes our lot. It isn't so much that the circumstances change. It is that we change, and therefore we see the circumstances differently. Prayer does everything for us. It is indeed the air that fills our soul, just as the oxygen fills our lungs. We can't do without prayer. To do without prayer means we languish and we die. God wants us to have life and to have it to the full.
3: This is Father Robert Spitzer. In the name of the Father, and of the Son, and of the Holy Spirit. Amen. Heavenly Father, we ask you to put an end to abortion in our country, in our culture. We ask that you fill with efficacy all of the various ways in which we're working toward that, our educational initiatives, our evangelization initiatives, even where we have to do public confrontation. Bring it all to fruition in your will so that eventually people will see the intrinsic dignity that is behind every single unique human life, so that we will never, ever again take up this mystery and kill it with abandon and wantonness. Please, Lord, bring an end to it all. And bring all of our work to fruition in your will. We ask all of these things through Jesus our Lord. Amen. In the name of the Father, and of the Son, and of the Holy Spirit. Amen.
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6: This is a Did You Know moment with Sandra McDevitt. Did you know August 15th is not only the Feast of the Assumption, but National Acadian Day in Canada? The Acadians were French people who settled the provinces of Nova Scotia, New Brunswick, and Prince Edward Island in the 1600s. Their tri-colored red, white, and blue flag has a gold star representing the Blessed Mother, protecting the Acadians and their patron saint. After the great expulsion by the British of 12,000 Acadians from their homes, 1758 to 64, their U.S. descendants now live mainly in Louisiana and the Gulf States. Nicknamed Cajuns, names such as Bourque, Landry, Boudreaux, Duga, to name a few, proudly retain their heritage and fly the Acadian flag. August 15th, remember the Acadian people while celebrating the Feast of the Assumption. I'm Sandra McDevitt for EWTN Radio.

0: Welcome back, Catholic Answers Live. I tell you, sometimes it is crazy working here. Sometimes it is crazy because you're saying mad, insane things like, we need $11,000 in the next 3 minutes, you know? And you go, that's insane. Like, you feel like a crazy person saying it. And then people come through and do it. And I have some good news for you, Joe Heschmeyer. Blew right past that $20,000 goal. I can't.
1: Amazing.
0: It is. I have so many. There's no way I could thank all the people that I would need to thank for what just happened in the last few minutes. But I swear, sometimes you just feel like it's crazy. And I want to first of all thank our very good friend Christina, who we love, Christina, and she's so kind to us and so good to us and. She hears that we're in need, so she just calls up and gives us $10,000. And so, Christina, God bless you and thank you. Thank you so much for that.
1: That's amazing.
0: I'll tell you what, another friend of ours, Ken, who I'm just going to use first names. I don't know what people want us to say.
1: They might be getting a lot of mail otherwise. Yeah. Hey, I have a need.
0: Yeah, right. Yeah, they're going to get a
1: need to fix my roof. Yeah.
0: So he said, look, I'll tell you what, in the name of the College of St. Joseph the Worker, the wonderful College of St. Joseph the Worker, who Joe and I have both been there recently.
1: There was a great masterclass at the College of St. Joseph the Worker this summer with Cy Kellett and Joe Heschmeyer.
0: Yeah. So Ken said, I'll tell you what, $5,000. So, and then all these other folks, like I'll just give you, like John in Nebraska, $300. Jeremy in Nebraska, $100. Steve in Ohio. I'm just picking these out randomly. $1,200. Jerome in Oregon, $35. Don in Washington, $100. And you look at it and you go.
1: Susan from Ann Arbor gave $1,000.
0: Susan, God bless you. Thank you. And you go, well, you just tell people what you need. It's overwhelming.
1: Yes.
0: So we've got a $20,000 goal again this hour, but sometimes you just need to say thanks. Sometimes you need to say,
1: yes, absolutely.
0: Thank you so much for that. Why does it say Linda in New Jersey? It's just, you can't say New Jersey on there. Who wrote Linda in New Jersey on there? That is not correct.
1: You're nailing the pronunciation as written.
0: No, but they don't. People in the great state of New Jersey hate it when you say New Jersey. So why would someone write that? Well, she gave us $100 plus paid the credit card fee. Lenore in North Dakota sending a check for $500. Thank you, Lenore. Paul, I might have mentioned Paul in Nebraska. I don't know. $50. Oh my goodness. I feel very humble right now because you know what I'm saying, Joe? Like you're looking at the,
1: it reminds me, I don't know if you've had this experience in prayer. There's a particular holy hour I have a very distinct memory of where I was trying to pray in I believe it was in the Basilica in DC, and I was off to like one of the side chapels, but it's a heavily trafficked place and it was a hot day. And so it was a little bit muggy even in the church. And there were a lot of people wandering around and not exactly ideal conditions to do a holy hour. And I was just like, all right, Lord, I'm with you for an hour. And the first 58 minutes or so felt like a huge battle. And I just didn't feel like I was getting anywhere. So I was just like, all right, I told the Lord I'd give him an hour. Yeah, I'm going to give him an hour. And the last couple minutes were incredibly spiritually consoling. Aww. And I came away with a really clear vision of what I needed to do next at like the particular kind of intersection I was at in life. And it was, I mean, kind of life-changing, quite honestly. And sometimes Radio Drive feels like that, where you will have, you know, 2 hours or, you know, 6 hours over 3 days. And there are times where it's just, you're powering through, you're persevering.
0: Right.
1: And then in the 11th hour, people will step up, or there'll be a random time, you know, in this case, hour three of the 6 hours, where we just have this incredible outpouring of generosity and we just say thank you and we keep persevering.
0: Yeah.
1: And one thing I liked about Catholic Answers even before I joined was that you don't create false crises. It's very tempting from an organizational perspective to say, oh,
0: it's emergency.
1: Write us a check. Yeah. Or we're gonna close down. And we're honest. Like it would make life harder if people didn't step up to the plate, because these are real expenses. Like these bills don't

0: go away if people aren't generous. We still have to find a way to pay them, and you know, things would get a little scarier. But you do a good job, particularly, Side. You'll rarely hear me say any.
1: This might be the first time, actually. I don't think those words have ever been said by Joe Hashmeyer. All right, go ahead. Finish that sentence, please,
0: you,
1: Joe.
0: You do a good job of telling the truth about where we are, you know, in the good and the bad. Because there are times where the pledge drive is going pretty rough. There are times where it's going really smoothly. And there are times like today where there's little bits of both.
1: Yeah.
0: So I want people who are donating to know, like, we're shooting you straight. We're telling you the truth about what we're seeing in terms of donations. And so we want to say thank you to everyone who's already given. We don't want to overlook that. Even as we tell people who haven't given yet, maybe you can get thanked pretty soon.
1: Yeah.
0: And this is your time.
1: We'd love to thank you too. All right. Well, let me reset a little bit. I don't want to, as Joe said, give you any false urgency, but the deal this hour is if we don't raise $20,000 this hour, we have to fire Joe. So 888-291-8000.
0: Watch all donations just disappear.
1: Yeah, right. Nobody will call. Oh, good. I can't wait to see Joe get fired. No, I'm just teasing. We have $20,000 as our goal this hour. We have a match. Everything matched. Everything. If you give a dollar, 100% match. If you give $100, 100% matched. 888-291-8000. 12 lines open right now. But also, there's a second match. Anyone who gives $500 or more, those amounts are matched a second time. So just to make clear what I mean, $500 matched becomes $1,000, but that $500 is matched twice. So $1,500 to us if you can make a gift of $500. 888-291-8000. All right, enough yapping from me and Joe. Let's go back to the phones and let a caller talk. Lad in Smyrna, Tennessee. We are awful glad you're here.
2: Hello, guys. Thank you for taking my call.
1: Can I interrupt you, Lad?
2: I want to say, sure.
1: I'm sorry to bother you, but we had a call from Smyrna, Tennessee once before. Was it you, or is this your first time calling?
2: Oh, yeah. No, that was me. I've called several times.
1: Do you know why I remember? Because we were sure that your parish church was going to be... Do you remember this conversation?
0: I do remember this conversation.
1: Joe?
2: It's supposed to be St. Polycarp.
1: Well, it's got to be St. Polycarp, right? It's Smyrna, Tennessee. It has to be...
2: But no, it's St. Luke there.
1: Yeah, we're still mad about that, lad. We're going to let you ask your question, but we're still mad about
0: it. I would accept
1: that.
0: Ignatius. If you had to say Ignatius, because he wrote a letter to Smyrna.
1: But how are you the bishop of Tennessee? And you go, let's found a parish in Smyrna, and we won't call it St. Polycarp. Yeah, that's. I'm not saying you have a bad bishop, but actually, we better get to the call, lad.
2: Wow,
1: we better get to the call.
0: Go ahead. A little spicier than I thought it was going to get.
1: Go ahead, lad.
2: Well. First, I want to say, please don't fire Joe. I give monthly, so
1: no promises.
2: I'm not like the duck who goes to the drugstore. I give monthly.
1: Wait a second. Neither of us gets that reference.
0: The duck who goes to the drugstore says, "Put it on my bill."
2: He goes to the drugstore. He says, "I need some chapstick." And the guy says, "How are you going to pay? Cash or card?" He says, "Put it on my bill."
1: Oh my gosh! I got to come to Smyrna, Tennessee, lad. You are all right. I got to see if you can get us invited to come talk there. Joe and I are a barrel of laughs. All right, see if you can do that.
2: I will.
1: We'll come.
2: Now my question is kind of somber. It's pertaining to one of the sacraments, and I'm having some surgery in about a week.
1: Okay.
2: It's outpatient. But like, when do I know if I need the anointing of the sick or not? And can you explain it? Since I'm only a baby Catholic for a year and a half.
1: Yeah, Joe, help me out.
0: Wonderful. Okay, so first, the anointing of the sick is described in James chapter 5. So we are told in verse 13, "Is anyone among you suffering? Let him pray. Is any cheerful? Let him sing praise. Is any among you sick? Let him call for the elders of the church and let them pray over him, anointing him with oil in the name of the Lord. And the prayer of faith will save the sick man, and the Lord will raise him up. And if he has committed sins, he will be forgiven." So with the anointing of the sick, there are two types of healing that are attached to it. there's the spiritual healing, and there can also be physical healing as well. It doesn't, of course, happen

0: every time. But this is what the sacrament is for, and it's clearly right there in Scripture that there is an anointing given by the elders, presbyters. We now use the word priest. And so then the question is, well, okay, well, how sick is sick enough for James 5 to apply? And in the history of the church, often people would wait till it was really close. And so it was sometimes called extreme unction, like the anointing in the extreme, basically. But the church has clarified that it isn't just for those who are really like, oh, this person is, you know, on the way out, that it's to be given more generously for that. So paragraph 1528 of the Catechism says, the proper time for receiving this holy anointing has certainly arrived when the believer begins to be in danger of death because of illness or old age. And then in 1529, each time a Christian falls seriously ill, he may receive the anointing of the sick, and also after he has received it, the illness worsens. And so if you're in danger of death, that includes as well, if you have a potentially dangerous surgery, then that is absolutely a time to receive the anointing of the sick. And there, you know, if, yeah, basically, I guess that's probably all I need to say on that. That you, if you're going in for surgery, particularly if they're going to be putting you under, that's always a good sign. Like, okay, there's enough things that could happen there that you want to be fortified sacramentally in the face of what might be a life-changing moment.
1: Does that help you, lad? That get
2: oh, okay.
1: Yeah.
2: Yes. Yes, it does. It and I have heard of the extreme unction and the also the last rites. Those things are kind of confused me. But
1: There's a reason they do. I mean, they all involve the anointing. But in some cases, yes, involve more than the anointing. But all of them involve the anointing. That's why they may be confused in your mind. Lad, you know what? I got to leave it there, but I'm never going to forget you. Every time you call, I'm going to ask you about the name of your parish. So you will never be free to call without getting harassed about the name of your parish. Hey, the number to call...
0: Ole, carpe diem.
1: All right. But he doesn't want you to get fired. That makes me happy. He's like, oh, don't fire Joe. 888-291-8000 is the number. 888-291-8000. We're in the midst of raising the money that we need to keep this show on the air for the next 3 months. Each 3 months, we come to you and ask you to support the program. We are now more than halfway through our pledge drive. We have a $20,000 goal this hour. Any amount given is matched 100% this hour. Any amount given is matched 100%. If you are able to do $500 or more, it will be matched a second time. 888-291-8000. We are 12% of the way towards our goal. We have $17,000 to raise this hour, before the end of this hour, in order to reach our hourly goal of $20,000. 888-291-8000, 10 lines open. But 10 lines, when you call, you're talking to one of our colleagues. Say hello. I have to tell you, between the hours, I go out there in the hallway, and it's hard for me to get back in here because people are telling me stories of people who call. And it's just exciting and fun. And I want you to know that you're speaking to the people here in the building with us. We all enjoy it when you call. If you call to make a $10 pledge, I know there was a lady called yesterday who made a $10 pledge and stayed on the phone with one of our staff members here for, I think, 15 minutes. And the staff member had a great time. I think they just had a great conversation. If that's you, fine. Call, make your $10 pledge. It's doubled. And chat. Maybe you need to get done quickly. Just tell them that right up the front. Say, look, I am on Route 70 right now. I just pulled over. There's trucks whizzing by me. I need to get this done quickly. They'll get you done in about 90 seconds. 888-291-8000. $20,000 to raise, $17,000 to go, and every pledge matched 100%. 888-291-8000.
0: I was going to say something real quick, if I may.
1: Go ahead, Joe.
0: One of the things that makes radio different than other forms of communication, with books, for example, the person who is reading the book often purchased the book, or if not, somebody probably bought it for them, or, you know, the bookstore bought it for them, or the library, or whatever the case may be. With radio,

0: got so many. A while back, they put together a great compilation of like 100 different conversion stories, just that we'd gotten, through people calling in. And it's just staggering. And it's really humbling. And all of this is possible because of, number one, these amazing technology that didn't exist recently. And number two, the incredible support from listeners like you. So thank you for that, because it's really, it's great to be able to do the kind of things we're able to do here. But with as much as God has gifted, I think everyone here at Catholic Answers, we wouldn't be able to use those gifts nearly as effectively if we didn't have people stepping up and making it possible. Because, it isn't like when you turn on the radio, they send 5 cents to the station. It's all just asking. It's all just volunteer, and you step up and you make that difference.
1: 888-291-8000. If you keep calling, I'll just keep letting Joe answer questions. And that's why you're here anyway. So we'd like to keep doing that. 888-291-8000, the number to call. We've still got a long way to go. I'll tell you what, I'll let Joe do another question now. If you will call during that while he's answering this question, I will go check with Darren and see where we are. I know we must be under 17,000 to go, but let's see how close we can get to that 20,000 before we finish this hour. 888-291-8000. David in Warren, Pennsylvania. Thank you for waiting. Go ahead, David, with your question.
2: Oh, guys, I just want to first quickly say you two going back and forth with each other really makes the heart of an April Fool's baby very happy. So,
1: you were born on April Fool's?
2: I was, and in Dothan, Alabama, but they cut the banjo off me because they thought it was a birth defect.
1: They cut the what off of you?
0: I didn't want to ask. I didn't hear it, but I didn't want to
1: ask. Oh, the banjo. Oh, the banjo off his knee. Oh, yes. Oh, because he comes from Alabama. See? All right.
0: Yep. No, I was going to make a rabbit joke because he's in a Warren right now. I thought that might be too obscure. Yeah. I didn't want to split hairs.
1: I have a feeling this is not going to go well, these two. All right, David, you better get to your question. Go ahead.
2: Well, I've been Catholic 4 months.
1: Hey, congratulations.
0: Yes,
2: thank you.
0: Wonderful.
2: I've been a Protestant 31 years before that, and why I'm Catholic is the Eucharist, but I will be very honest. I'm having a hard time praying to the Blessed Mother on a regular basis, and part of it is, I do research on history and how the church's magisterium structure was formed and their authority. I trust it, but I have doubts about the dogmas that were passed, but I'm accepting it on faith and asking the Lord to help my unbelief. So I just wanted advice on what you guys would say to help overcome that.
0: Yeah, I think, first of all, you're already framing it the right way, Lord, I do believe, help my unbelief, is a very good prayer to have. Second, I think it's helpful to think about the nature of dogma. I actually just did an episode on this like 2 weeks ago, I guess last week, for Shameless Popery, and looked at this question particularly, like, why do we have these Marian dogmas and how should we treat them? And one of the points that I made in the context of that is that Pope Pius XI talks about this. With all dogma in the church, we say yes with the assent of faith, that this is this gift of faith, that we believe everything that has been revealed and defined by the church. And a lot of times today, we don't talk about dogma because it kind of has a bad rap, but dogma is really important. What does it mean to say that you believe in Jesus? A Muslim who thinks Jesus is a prophet but isn't the Son of God, do they believe in Jesus? I mean, they believe he existed, but in a meaningful sense, no, they don't believe the things that he's come to reveal. And so the virtue of faith, this gift from God, is the ability to say yes with divine assistance to these things that are not knowable by reason alone, but are revealed by God. And so we're not doing it simply with a human trust, but aided by divine grace. And so when we have that, think about it like this. Some of the teachings of Jesus are very plainly correct. And you read his words and you think, aha, I immediately get it. That's beautiful. It's profound. It's life-changing. And it's easy to say yes to. But there might be, the parable of the prodigal son, say. But there might be other things that he says. You say the parable of the unjust steward, where you look at that and you say, I don't know what's going on here. And I want to say yes to this, but I'm I'm not as internally getting it. I don't see it as clearly

0: you say yes with the same gift of faith to both of those things, because the gift is supernatural in origin. And so it's okay if one of them makes more sense to your reason than the other one does. Our posture should be faith-seeking understanding, that we say yes and we believe, and then we try to understand better all the content of that. So we don't withhold our yes until we make sense of all of these divine mysteries. That's never going to happen. But we say yes knowing that we can trust the God who reveals it, and that the church, who is protected by God, has not screwed up. To say, oh, well, we're going to believe the dogmas about the Trinity, and we're going to believe the dogmas about Christology, but we're not going to believe the dogma about, you know, icons or about Mary or something like this. You can't pick and choose with dogma like that. The whole point is, these are things you can be assured, banking your salvation on, given the protection the Holy Spirit gives to the church. This isn't just somebody's theological opinion. This is a full force yes. So as I said, if you watched my episode last week, it talks about that. But then there's this question about why Mary. Now, because we're trying to, you know, do Radio Drive this week, I'm going to give a very short answer to that. But I'd love to talk much, much more about it. In Genesis 3, God tells the devil that he's going to put conflict, enmity, between him and the woman, and between the devil's seed and the woman's seed. And this is a really strange thing, because Zerah's seed is usually measured through the man. So why is it not saying the seed of the man? Well, the answer is, of course, because the seed of the woman is Jesus, and he doesn't have a biological father. But once you realize that Genesis 3 is about how Satan is going to be destroyed by Jesus, then you realize that it's a prophecy of the virgin birth. And then you realize that the woman of Genesis 3 is not Eve, it's Mary. And so there's this profound moment in Genesis 3:20, just five verses later, where Adam goes from calling his wife woman to calling her Eve, mother of the living. And at the cross, Jesus looks down from the cross and says, woman, behold your son. And then he goes from calling her woman to calling her mother. And it's this beautiful and profound moment where it's showing us that just as there was this sinless virgin Eve who encountered a fallen angel, now the damage that that sinless virgin did by sinning is being undone by another sinless virgin, Mary, saying yes to an angel. And this is not some, you know, 20th century innovation. This is not some high Middle Ages speculation. We have Christians talking about this point of the connection between Mary as the new Eve and the fulfillment, and how the knot of Eve's disobedience is untied by Mary. We have that as old as our knowledge of the four Gospels. In fact, even older, because we have it talked about by Irenaeus in Against Heresies in 180, in this same document that is our oldest attestation to Matthew, Mark, Luke, and John being the four Gospels. But even 20 years before that, we have Justin Martyr talking about it. So Christians in the 100s were talking about all of this Marian theology, and they viewed it as really important. And the last thing I'd say about it is this. In John 6, Jesus says that the bread which he'll give for the life of the world is his flesh. And the flesh that redeems the world, the flesh that saves the world, that keeps us from hell, is flesh that his mother gives him in her free yes to Gabriel's message in the incarnation. And so Mary has this incredibly important role to play in the salvation of the world in a way that nobody else on earth before or since can say in the same way. And so we want to take that very seriously, not to, you know, belittle Christ or anything like that, but quite the opposite, to show the profound reality of the incarnation. And the story of the incarnation doesn't make sense without Mary. Like, imagine a Christmas scene with no Mary in the manger. So all that is to say, the Marian dogmas, we believe in them with the assent of faith, and we take them seriously because Mary has this really important role to play.
1: David, God bless you. I hope you'll call again. I'll remember you because you were born on April Fool's Day. I do want to go, before we take our break here, we're about to head into the bottom of the hour break. $15,000 to go, four folks on the line right now, 12 lines open for you to call. $15,000 to go and about 34 minutes. That's quite doable, but we do need folks to pick up the phone and call. I'll remind you where we are. We're in the fourth hour of our six-hour pledge drive. We have a $20,000 goal for this hour and $15,000 left to go towards that goal.

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6: Today marks the 45th anniversary of EWTN's launch by Mother Angelica. 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
0: Welcome back. Catholic Answers Live. Thank you so much to everybody who has been calling. We are making progress. We are under $15,000 to raise and a half hour to go this hour. Less than $15,000 to raise to hit our $20,000 goal. And that's with six people right now talking to our colleagues. 10 lines are open. I am going to let Joe get right back to doing what he does. I want to keep you too long, but I do want to update you where we are. So if we can do a little less than 15,000 in the next half hour, we will have had a great middle day of our pledge drive. Can you help us reach that $15,000? I'll tell you what, if you can give $100 right now, it's double to $200. If you can give $200, it's double to $400. Every gift is doubled right now because of a generous donor, 888-291-8000. If you could do $500 or more, it is not just doubled, it is tripled because we have another donor who is committed to matching every gift $500 or more. 888-291-8000. Let me just real quick thank some people because I love some of these. John from Nebraska just donated $25 a month. Here's the deal with what John did. That $25 a month is instantly matched. All of that money is matched already. So thank you very much for that, John. 888-291-8000. Neil from Connecticut called. Our good friend Deanna in the other room was taking the call, and he was like, you got to do this quick. I don't have a good connection. And he gave us $500. Neil, thank you for that. I don't know if you can hear me right now, Neil, but thank you very much for that. Here's a first-time giver in Dubuque, Iowa. Chris in Dubuque, $500. Both of those $500 dollar gifts were tripled. Laurel in Colorado, also a first-time caller. She gave us $500 plus the fees, and she's praying for us. So I can't even put a value on that, but the money, $1,500 to us. Christy from Cleveland in Missouri. There's a Cleveland, Missouri. I didn't know that. Christy, thank you for the $1,000. It's tripled right now. And Rick in Ohio made me, I just smiled when I saw this. He is so grateful for the work of Catholic Answers. Rick, thank you very much. Rick gave us a $30 one-time gift, automatically matched every dollar of it. 888-291-8000. Joe, our other flannel

0: panel member is in here with, I don't know if you can see him, but Chris Check here with us. Hey, Chris. Welcome back, Chris. How's it going out there?
1: It's going well, and you guys are doing a great job. And I want to ask our friend in Dubuque, what was his name?
0: Oh, let me go back. I hope they didn't erase it on me. Chris in Dubuque.
1: Chris, oh, how could I forget that?
0: Yeah.
1: So Chris in Dubuque, here's what I need you to do. I need you to go and visit the Sinisawa or Sinsanawa Dominican nuns there in Dubuque. And they have Father Samuel Mazzucchelli's penitential chain that he wore around his waste his whole life. Father Samuel Mazzucchelli is the man who evangelized southern Wisconsin and Iowa. He was a great Dominican priest. His cause is...
0: Get over there, Chris.
1: His cause is opened, but we need to get his cause moving. So you probably know about him, Chris, living there. Go by there. I have a devotion to him, and say a prayer for the staff of Catholic Answers, and let's get his let's get his intercession called down for us. Please do that for us. And thank you, Chris, for being a first-time giver. Sai, I love the first-time givers. I love all the givers. I really love the first-time givers. I like the people who said, I've been benefiting from this show, or maybe I just found this show, and how amazing is it? I can get a thorough and clear and joyful answer to my question about what the Catholic Church teaches, or a private devotion, or frankly, a spiritual struggle. Anything. Ask me anything, as we call the show.
0: You can literally ask anything.
1: And get a great answer. What other show does that? And what other show does this? And Sai, you know, efficiency is something that, it does. We're a very efficient organization. But our first goal, of course, is to tell the gospel. We want to do it efficiently. We want to reach a lot of people. Sai Kellett does not come to Catholic Answers in a limousine.
0: Anymore. No.
2: they dropped him off with the helicopter.
0: I had to quit. They wouldn't let me expense that anymore.
1: 888-291-8000. Everyone here lives modestly. This show is what? It's about a little under $1 million a year to produce.
0: A little under, yeah, $225,000 a quarter will pay for it. That's what we think anyways.
1: That's
0: yeah.
1: But for 5 days a week?
0: 5 days a week and all the other stuff that we do. I mean, look at we've got Luke in our department and we're just killing it on the internet. We had the biggest YouTube month we've ever had in our history last month. And you know what happened? Nothing. It's just that Luke worked so hard. Like, there was no new pope or anything, you know. It was just a regular July, but Luke in there killing it. And this is a guy that could work anywhere because he's a computer scientist. He's a mad scientist in there cooking up YouTube stuff for us.
1: And he could command far greater compensation than what Catholic Answers pays him. 888-291-8000. My point, my friends, especially those of you who have never given to the show, this is a very efficient operation that is reaching literally millions of people across the globe. On every platform that we can be on. This thing began on terrestrial radio long ago, but we're not confined to the AM and FM towers. We're still on them, but we're on satellite radio, and we're on every means of digital delivery available to us. So if you want to say, I'm going to spend $1,000 and hope that the message of the Catholic faith, the fullness of the truth of Jesus Christ, his love and mercy is going to reach millions of people. This is such an easy investment. 888-291-8000. And it's even easier now, especially because your gift of $500 or more is going to be tripled.
0: 888-291-8000. Joe, I'm going to let you go back to answering calls, but I want to ask you a question while we got Chris here, and maybe I'll get Chris's comment on this too. Have you noticed that young people are not calling in a combative way these days? They're calling because they are curious and open. And do you share my view that that is a real opportunity for us?
3: Oh, it's incredible. So we're starting to see an uptick. Now, you can find plenty of people saying, oh, well, the numbers aren't as good as they were 50 years ago or even 20 years ago. And that's true. But they are better than they were a year ago, and they're better than they were 5 years ago. And so we are seeing real marked. I mean, we see it in the data, and we certainly see it in the conversations, where people are hungry for something more than the secular world is offering. I think there's a lot of things going on. You have a sort of disillusionment that happened with COVID. you have a loneliness, you have people searching for meaning and having

0: more free time, you have a changing internet landscape where things like Catholic Answers are available very easily now, where even people who want to avoid Trent Horn still see Trent Horn everywhere. I mean, it's great. But you also have a sort of a strange, I guess I'd put it this way. 20 years ago, a lot of atheists grew up in very religious households and were kind of rebelling against maybe overbearing mom and dad. Now it's a lot of atheists are growing up in households where they were not taught anything of meaning.
1: Yeah.
0: And so their posture is very different. It is no longer this kind of like angry, rebellious teenager attitude. I mean, you still have some of that, but way more. We're just seeing people who say like, what is all this about?
1: Yep.
0: And is there something more than just this increasingly isolated artificial digital world where, you know, artificial intelligence and apps you have to pay for every month and ads constantly being shoved in your face? Is there more to life than that? And the Catholic Church is only too happy to answer that question.
1: Yes, there is more. And we've got to get that message out to them. That's what you're supporting when you call. If you are a person who, you know, you've lived a life of faith, maybe you're older and you have the means, I think there really is an opportunity. Now, with Catholic Answers and with all the Catholic apostolates out there, this is an opportunity we have to share the gift that God has given us. Will you call right now and help us? We've got 12,000 still to raise, 888-291-8000.
2: 888-291-8000. You ask Cy, or Joe asks, is there more, or the people he describes ask, is there more to life than that? The answer is there is. And actually, there's only one answer to that question. It's the Catholic faith. It's the fullness of the truth that Jesus Christ left to his church to be broadcast throughout all time to all men. And that is exactly what this program does, 888-291-8000, reaches all the corners of the globe. I want to follow up on something Joe said, because I saw something posted in a social feed this weekend that surprised me. It came from someone whose opinion I tend to respect. And I think maybe he was just got caught in a moment of impatience. And he said, you know, he expressed frustration with non-Catholics, saying that, look, all the evidence is already out there. If anybody who wants can come and get it. That's he said, the problem with apologetics today is all the evidence is already there. And anybody who wants can get it. And I understand that there are Protestants or unbelievers who are deliberately obstinate, even in the face of what they know makes perfect sense. But the reality is, yes, it is true. Anyone who wants to get the difficulties with sola scriptura unpacked for him or her, or sola fide, or any one of the other Protestant arguments, yes, that is available. But also available are so many competing voices.
1: Amen to that,
2: so
1: Chris.
2: Many
1: you
2: other
1: are right.
2: So many other Christ. Arguments, and they are discordant voices. They are dishonest voices.
1: Right.
2: They are
1: seductive.
2: Seductive, and I would say disgruntled.
1: Yeah.
2: And by the way, all of those things, dishonesty, disgruntledness, seductiveness, all those things are kind of attractive. We can all get drawn into them.
1: Sure.
2: There is a voice, 888-291-8000, that is none of those things. It is joyful. It is cheerful. It is trustworthy.
0: I thought you were going to do another series of alliterations of D's. It is delightful.
2: That would be, actually, yeah, very
1: it's
2: good.
1: Lovely.
2: Yeah, yes. Yeah. It is the antidote. I hate to describe the Catholic faith as an antidote because
1: it's the cure.
2: It is. Well, yeah, it well, is. But it is, but it's the thing.
1: Yeah.
2: It's not just the cure. It's the thing.
1: Yeah,
2: 888-291-8000. And that is exactly what this show offers in that world of digital chaos. As you talk about Luke Bender, I think he is one of several reasons, and you two are two other reasons, that we are full-on present in this active digital world with the truth in a charitable, in a trustworthy, in a cheerful, and frankly, sometimes whimsical way, right? I mean,
1: yes.
2: That's engaging. So my friends, if you want more people to find the truth

0: in all of that digital chaos, 888-291-1000. Be generous.
1: Oh, let's just storm those phones right now, will you? That is beautiful what Chris just said, and that is what it is all about. We, in a world where people are being seduced and abused and deceived, we need the truth shared lovingly. That's what we try to do. We want your support for that. I'm going to let Joe do his job right now. While he's doing that, perfect time. What a beautiful statement from Chris. 888-291-8000. Look, every dollar that you pledge right now is going to get matched 100%. 888-291-8000. Let's go to Florida. Eduardo in Florida. Go ahead with your question for Joe.
2: Hi, God bless you.
1: God bless you too, Eduardo. Thank you.
3: God bless you.
2: I'll try to be fast. A few months ago, I asked you, Joe, about 2 Timothy 1, where Paul's deposit or pasticin was going to be preserved till the end. Hopefully you remember. And
3: yes, now that you say that, I think I do remember that, yeah.
2: Thank you. I wanted to present something as fast as I can. Kind of a little addition to that argument to see what you think. So I wanted to share with you 2 John verse 2 that says, because of the truth which lives in us and will be with us forever, and the key word there is forever.
1: Yes.
2: And 1 Peter 1:25 that says, but the word of the Lord endureth forever. And this is the word which by the gospel is preached unto you. Again, key word, forever. And last one, Matthew 28, teaching them to observe all of the things that I have commanded you. And lo, I am with you always, even to the end of the age. And the key word there is end of the age. So all these little excerpts along with 2 Timothy seem to establish that the deposit will be preserved forever, or to the end of the age, or entrusted for that day. And I have never seen anybody using this argument, but to me, I don't know what you think. I would like to know. They seem
3: I think it's a good case.
2: That, yeah, and it's funny to me, like the four texts seem to establish the same thing, that the learned deposit, especially the meanings, I will say, this deposit will be preserved forever, even if it is expressed in different words, right? Like to the end of the age and so forth. So I really would like to know what you think.
3: Yeah, there's a couple details I would add to that. That was first, when you say that the word of the Lord will abide forever, a lot of people say, well, of course, you know, Jesus is forever and, you know, the scriptures are going to be there. But there's a couple details to note. First is, as you say in 1 Peter 1:25, it says that word is good news which was preached to you. So it's not just that in a Bible somewhere that you can't read. It's like, no, forever, the church is going to have this job of preaching the fullness of the truth and is actually going to do it. And so if your view of church history is that the church didn't do this for a long time, then 1 Peter is false. That Peter is saying something that isn't true. The word of the Lord didn't abide forever because the preaching of it stopped. Because he explicitly ties the fulfillment of that passage to the ongoing preaching of the word, not just that the word exists in a book somewhere. Second, even kind of more than this, in 2 John 1 verse 2, it says the truth which abides in us and will be with us forever. So again, it's not just that the truth is out there on a shelf somewhere in a library nobody can get to, or it's chained up in a place no one can find it. No, it is within you. It is being preached to you and you are receiving it. And even more, there is in 1 John 2, this text about what we sometimes called the sensus fidelium, or the sense of the faithful. And Lumen Gentium talks about this in chapter 2, about how I sometimes call it people infallibility instead of papal infallibility. It's what St. Augustine talks about and on the perseverance of the saints. One of the arguments he gives for how we can know the Book of Wisdom belongs in scripture is he says that from when all Christians, from bishops downwards, even to the lowest lay believers, penitents and catechumens, when they regard something as true, we treat that as true. And we would regard that as actually an infallible source, that the whole church is not going to fall into error on any doctrine. And that's true then, and it's true today as well. So there's much more that could be

0: he said on that as well. The very last thing I'll give you is just 1 John 2:26-27, where John references his sensus fidelium. He says, I write this to you about those who would deceive you, but the anointing which you receive from him abides in you. Again, that language of abiding, and you have no need that anyone should teach you. So obviously, John is still teaching them. He's not literally saying we don't need teachers at all. We know teachers are given by God. But that even if you don't have the Pope telling you, do this, don't do that, you have this internal guidance of the Holy Spirit, and the collective witness of that guidance is something we can be assured will never lead us into error.
1: Eduardo, thank you for the call. Keep calling. It's always a great pleasure to get to speak with you, and we'd love to do it again. Well, I do have to raise a little money here in order to continue to pay for the show. The way it works, each 3 months we come to you for 6 hours. We are now finishing the fourth hour of our pledge drive. We have $20,000 as our goal for this hour, and still $12,000 to go to reach that goal. Could you call and be help to us right now? 888-291-8000. We could really use, well, actually, I'm just going to, we could use everybody to call. We've got 17 lines open and zero calls on right now. I have not seen that at all today. So I think Eduardo asked such a great question.
2: That's exactly what happened. So
1: they wanted to listen to that. And so nobody's calling right now. So that means all of our colleagues, and then they get mad at me about this later. They'll go, you know, nobody was calling at the end of the show there. So it's not my fault. I'm doing my best. 888-291-8000 is the number to call. 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There's the first call, 888. There's the second one, 888-291-8000. We really do need your help right now. $12,000 to go. Maybe you're someone who could just make a one-time gift of $20 or $50 or $100. It's matched 100% right now. It's a great opportunity to have your gift of any amount matched 100%. 888-291-8000. I will especially appeal as we come into the last minutes of the hour here and have $12,000 to raise in these last minutes. You may not know this because maybe you weren't listening. Last hour, about 3 minutes to go in the show, we were $11,000 short. And we more than made that because people were so generous to us. So we never give up here. We're always trusting you, and we trust in the God of generosity who is always there to help us. Three calls on right now. Thank you for those calls. 14 lines open, 888-291-8000 is the number to call. Let me just add this. If you are able to make one of those larger gifts right now, maybe you could do 500. Maybe you could do 1,000. A couple folks have come in today with $2,000 gifts. Maybe you're one of
2: those.
1: We
2: had a $10,000 gift, Si.
1: That's right. Our good friend Christina. And we had a $5,000 gift. That's what got us over the last hour. Lots of folks are calling and have called today, but we need some of those larger gifts to just get us over the finish line towards that $20,000.
2: 12 lines open.
1: 888-291-8000. Si. 888-291-8000.
2: Si. I just want to say, 100 years ago, if a thoughtful young man like Eduardo had this flash of insight while he was studying scripture, where in the world would he go to have a conversation with someone, a reliable source, about his own personal exegesis of scripture?
1: Yeah,
2: he'd
1: right.
2: have to go, he might have to travel to the next town or even further to find a competent theologian or something. But here's seven lines open, my friends.
1: Wow, thank you. 888-291-8000.
2: But here's a program where you can call on the phone and have a fairly involved conversation about scriptural exegesis with an expert, but not just an expert, a man who can break it down for you and for everyone else who is listening. in a clear way, five lines open, 888-291-8000. Where is there another program like this? And by the way, this is a moment in history because of the technology, and not just the radio technology, but because of all the digital technology, four lines open, 888-291-8000.
1: Thank you for those
2: calls. Let's get to zero lines open.

0: where all of this conversation, all of these conversations, I should say, can be broadcast to the curious,
1: yeah,
0: to right. the exploring, all over the world. 888-291-1000.
1: You know, it's the very technologies that have wrecked the family, that have addicted so many people to gambling and pornography and violence and all these
0: and
1: things.
0: And just vanity and narcissism.
1: Right. Yep. But those very technologies, if we will use them in the way that God has called us to use them, the world will be rescued. The world will be saved. The world yes. will be turned back yes. at this moment. That's what we're trying
2: all
1: to do.
2: All these things can be redeemed and given to divine use. And this is one of the ways we try to do that.
1: 888-291-8000. Joe Heschmeyer, our guest. I'm sorry, I stepped on what you were saying, Joe. Go ahead.
2: Oh, no, I was just saying all these things can be redeemed. They can be put to divine use. And this is one of the ways that we try to do that. That this is, you know, we are trying to sanctify the airwaves. That there's something really beautiful. I don't know if people are inclined to think about it this way. But those
0: two lines open.
2: There,
0: let's get to zero.
2: The radio tuned in or not. That there are people talking the words of Jesus that are in the air.
1: 888-291-8000. The thing when you say that, Joe, that these all these things can be redeemed and turned to a divine purpose, I do think, me not least of all, you can kind of be a little bit despairing sometime and think, oh, the media is so terrible, everything's so terrible, and you forget there are things that you can do about it. And Catholics have done. I'm actually very proud of the Catholics in the United States who have founded something like almost 700 radio stations in the last 30 years. That's an accomplishment.
2: Incredible.
1: And we're so grateful to be. And this program is provided to those stations free.
0: Zero lines open. That's okay. Call anyway, my friends. You'll just have a little bit of a wait. 888-291-8000.
2: We can also give the web address.
1: Yeah, go to CatholicAnswersRadio.com. That's the first time we've gotten to zero this whole pledge drive. That is so exciting. We're so grateful yes. for that. You can also go safe and secure online to CatholicAnswersRadio.com. Oh, more of our colleagues are coming online. So as the calls are coming, more of our colleagues are picking them up. 18 calls on now. Can we could do this. We can cross that yes. $20,000 goal. If 2 hours a row end like this, I don't know.
0: Two lines open.
1: I'm going to have to learn greater trust in the Lord.
2: There's a Weird Al Yankovic movie called UHF from the 80s, I think. And Michael Richards is in it. And he says, I know a lot of you people probably like to wait until the last minute. Well, this is it. This is the last minute. So there you go.
1: 888-291-8000. 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You can also use that after hours. The match money still applies after hours. I forgot to say that yesterday. So if later you're jogging and you're listening to us and you hear CatholicAnswersRadio.com, go there. Your money is matched until the end of this pledge drive, or super easy, just text the word Catholic to 24365. How often do we want to talk about Jesus? 24 hours a day, 365 days a year. Text the word Catholic there. It's an extraordinary outpouring right now. I know that there are very many generous people calling. We've got four lines open. I know if a few that can make those larger donations call, we will make this $12,000 that we needed to make here at the end. 888-291-8000. Thank you, thank you, thank you. Joe Heschmeyer, thank you for two beautiful hours.
2: Oh, it was my pleasure. Thank you to everybody making this possible.
1: Again, call 888-291-8000 so we don't have to fire Joe. 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
3: Our Lord has given us a privilege we didn't merit. He has called us to live in His family, to feast at His table, to share His very own life. We were once outsiders, foreigners to the covenant, and now we are children of Abraham, children of God. Find out more next on Breaking the Bread. To those chosen people, most of us would be the foreigners, the non-Israelite Gentiles, whom the prophets spoke about. Coming to worship the God of Israel We stand in the line of faith at

0: epitomized by the Canaanite woman in this Sunday's gospel. Calling out to Jesus as Lord and Son of David, this foreign woman shows her great faith in God's covenant with Israel. Jesus tests her faith three times. At first, he didn't answer her cry. Then, he tells her that his mission is only to the Israelites. Finally, he uses the descriptive term dog to disparage non-Israelites, and yet she persists, believing in him and that he alone can give her and her daughter salvation. In this family drama, we see fulfilled Isaiah's prophecy and the promise we sing of in this Sunday psalm. For in Jesus, God makes known among all the nations his way and his salvation. At the start of salvation history, God called Abraham. He chose his descendants, Israel, from all the nations on the face of the earth to build up his covenant kingdom, this divine family. In God's plan, Abraham was to be the father of many nations. Israel was to be the firstborn son in the worldwide family of God, made up of all who believe what the Canaanite professes, that Jesus is Lord. Jesus came first to restore the kingdom to Israel, but his ultimate mission was the reconciliation of all nations, as Paul declares in this week's epistle. In the Mass, we join all the peoples in giving God homage. As Isaiah foretold, we come to his holy mountain, the heavenly Jerusalem, to offer sacrifice at his altar. And with the Canaanite woman, we take our place at the Master's table to be fed as his children and to be healed. This is Scott Hahn for Breaking the Bread.
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2: The power of prayer depends on God's action, not on our praying. The Holy Spirit prays within us with groanings too deep for words, as Romans 8 says. And he empowers us to seek God and to seek from him all that we need. And the answer to prayers are always from God in order to worship him.
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0: The Joyful Mysteries of the Holy Rosary with Mother Angelica and the nuns of Our Lady of the Angels Monastery.
1: In the name of the Father, and of the Son, and of the Holy Spirit.
2: Amen.
1: I believe in God, the Father Almighty, Creator of heaven and earth, and in Jesus Christ, His only Son, our Lord, who was conceived by the Holy Spirit, born of the Virgin Mary, suffered under Pontius Pilate, was crucified, died, and was buried. He descended into hell. The third day He rose again from the dead. He ascended into heaven and sits at the right hand of God, the Father Almighty, from whence He shall come to judge the living and the dead.

0: Our Father, who art in heaven, hallowed be thy name. Thy kingdom come, thy will be done, on earth as it is in heaven.
1: Give us this day our daily bread, and forgive us our trespasses, as we forgive those who trespass against us. And lead us not into temptation, but deliver us from evil. Amen.
0: Hail Mary, full of grace, the Lord is with thee. Blessed art thou among women, and blessed is the fruit of thy womb, Jesus.
1: Holy Mary, Mother of God, pray for us sinners now and at the hour of our death. Amen.
0: Hail Mary, full of grace, the Lord is with thee. Blessed art thou among women, and blessed is the fruit of thy womb, Jesus.
1: Holy Mary, Mother of God,
0: Hail Mary, full of grace, the Lord is with thee. Blessed art thou amongst women, and blessed is the fruit of thy womb, Jesus.
1: Holy Mary, Mother of God, pray for us sinners now and at the hour of our death. Amen.
0: Glory be to the Father, and to the Son, and to the Holy Spirit. The first joyful mystery, the Annunciation.
2: When the darkness of sin covered mankind, your love and humility, kind Mother, turned the face of the Father toward his erring children. Through the message of an angel, you accepted the will of God with trust and love.
0: Our Father, who art in heaven, hallowed be thy name. Thy kingdom come, thy will be done, on earth as it is in heaven.
1: Give us this day our daily bread, and forgive us our trespasses, as we forgive those who trespass against us. And lead us not into temptation, but deliver us from evil. Amen.
0: Hail Mary, full of grace, the Lord is with thee. Blessed art thou among women, and blessed is the fruit of thy womb, Jesus.
1: Holy Mary, Mother of God, pray for us sinners now and at the hour of our death. Amen.
0: Hail Mary, full of grace, the Lord is with thee. Blessed art thou amongst women, and blessed is the fruit of thy womb, Jesus.
1: Holy Mary, Mother of God, pray for us sinners now and at the hour of our death. Amen.
0: Hail Mary, full of grace, the Lord is with thee. Blessed art thou among women, and blessed is the fruit of thy womb, Jesus.
1: Holy Mary, Mother of God, pray for us sinners now and at the hour of our death. Amen.
0: Hail Mary, full of grace, the Lord is with thee. Blessed art thou amongst women, and blessed is the fruit of thy womb, Jesus.
1: Holy Mary, Mother of God, pray for us sinners, now and at the hour of our death. Amen.
0: Hail Mary, full of grace, the Lord is with thee. Blessed art thou among women, and blessed is the fruit of thy womb, Jesus.
1: Holy Mary, Mother of God, pray for us sinners, now and at the hour of our death. Amen.
0: Hail Mary, full of grace, the Lord is with thee. Blessed art thou amongst women, and blessed is the fruit of thy womb, Jesus.

0: full of grace, the Lord is with thee. Blessed art thou amongst women, and blessed is the fruit of thy womb, Jesus.
1: Holy Mary.

0: full of grace, the Lord is with thee. Blessed art thou among women, and blessed is the fruit of thy womb, Jesus.
1: Holy Mary, Mother of God, pray for us sinners, now and at the hour of our death. Amen.
0: Glory be to the Father, and to the Son, and to the Holy Spirit.
1: As it was in the beginning, is now, and ever shall be, world without end. Amen.
0: O my Jesus,
1: forgive us our sins, save us from the fires of hell, and lead all souls to heaven, especially those in most need of your mercy.
0: The second joyful mystery, the Visitation.
2: What impulse of love made you hurry to visit your cousin Elizabeth's kind mother? At a moment when you had every right to rest in the jubilant news that you would be the mother of the Messiah, you left the place of your exaltation.
0: Our Father, who art in heaven, hallowed be thy name, thy kingdom come, thy will be done on earth as it is in heaven.
1: Give us this day our daily bread, and forgive us our

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1: 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Amen.
0: Hail Mary, full of grace, the Lord is with thee. Blessed art thou amongst women, and blessed is the fruit of thy womb, Jesus.

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1: 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Amen.
0: Hail Mary, full of grace, the Lord is with thee. Blessed art thou amongst women, and blessed is the fruit of thy womb, Jesus.
1: Holy Mary, Mother of God, pray for us sinners, now and at the hour of our death. Amen.
0: Hail Mary, full of grace, the Lord is with thee. Blessed art thou amongst women, and blessed is the fruit of thy womb, Jesus.
1: Holy Mary, Mother of God, pray for us sinners, now and at the hour of our death. Amen.
0: Hail Mary, full of grace, the Lord is with thee. Blessed art thou amongst women, and blessed is the fruit of thy womb, Jesus.
1: Amen.

0: Lord is with thee. Blessed art thou amongst women, and blessed is the fruit of thy womb, Jesus.
1: Holy Mary, Mother of God, pray for us sinners now and at the hour of our death. Amen.
0: Hail Mary, full of grace, the Lord is with thee. Blessed art thou amongst women, and blessed is the fruit of thy womb, Jesus.
1: Holy Mary, Mother of God, pray for us sinners now and at the hour of our death. Amen.
0: Hail Mary, full of grace, the Lord is with thee. Blessed art thou among women, and blessed is the fruit of thy womb, Jesus.
1: Holy Mary, Mother of God, pray for us sinners now and at the hour of our death. Amen.
0: Glory be to the Father, and to the Son, and to the Holy Spirit.

0: O my Jesus.
1: Forgive us our sins, save us from fires of hell, and lead all souls to heaven, especially those who most need thy mercy.
0: The third joyful mystery, the Nativity.
2: We look with wonder at the wisdom of God as the promised woman gives birth to the promised Messiah in a cold cave. Sweet Mother, we want to take our place with the shepherds to tell Jesus of our love and gratitude.
0: Our Father, who art in heaven, hallowed be thy name, thy kingdom come, thy will be done on earth as it is in heaven.
1: Give us this day our daily bread, and forgive us our trespasses, as we forgive those who trespass against us. And lead us not into temptation, but deliver us from evil. Amen.
0: Hail Mary, full of grace, the Lord is with thee. Blessed art thou among women, and blessed is the fruit of thy womb, Jesus.
1: Holy Mary, Mother of God, pray for us sinners now and at the hour of our death. Amen.
0: Hail Mary, full of grace, the Lord is with thee. Blessed art thou among women, and blessed is the fruit of thy womb, Jesus.
1: Holy Mary, Mother of God, pray for us sinners now and at the hour of our death. Amen.
0: Hail Mary, full of grace, the Lord is with thee. Blessed art thou among women, and blessed is the fruit of thy womb, Jesus.
1: Holy Mary, Mother of God, pray for us sinners now and at the hour of our death. Amen.
0: Hail Mary, full of grace, the Lord is with thee. Blessed art thou among women, and blessed is the fruit of thy womb, Jesus.
1: Holy Mary, Mother of God, pray for us sinners, now and at the hour of our death. Amen.
0: Hail Mary, full of grace, the Lord is with thee. Blessed art thou amongst women, and blessed is the fruit of thy womb, Jesus.
1: Holy Mary, Mother of God, pray for us sinners now and at the hour of our death. Amen.
0: Hail Mary, full of grace, the Lord is with thee. Blessed art thou amongst women, and blessed is the fruit of thy womb, Jesus.
1: Holy Mary, Mother of God, pray for us sinners now and at the hour of our death. Amen.
0: Hail Mary, full of grace, the Lord is with thee. Blessed art thou amongst women, and blessed is the fruit of thy womb, Jesus.
1: Holy Mary, Mother of God, pray for us sinners now and at the hour of our death. Amen.
0: Hail Mary, full of grace, the Lord is with thee. Blessed art thou among women, and blessed is the fruit of thy womb, Jesus.

0: fruit of thy womb, Jesus.
1: Holy Mary, Mother of God, pray for us sinners, now and at the hour of our death. Amen.
0: Hail Mary, full of grace, the Lord is with thee. Blessed art thou amongst women, and blessed is the fruit of thy womb, Jesus.
1: Holy Mary, Mother of God, pray for us sinners, now and at the hour of our death. Amen.
0: Glory be to the Father, and to the Son, and to the Holy Spirit.
1: As it was in the beginning, is now, and ever shall be, world without end. Amen.
0: O my Jesus,
1: forgive us our sins, save us from the fires of hell, and lead all souls to heaven, especially those who most need thy mercy.
0: The fourth joyful mystery, the presentation.
2: Kind Mother, did another Magnificat rise to your lips as you walked up the temple steps to present Jesus to the Father? What must have been your joy as you gave Jesus to

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1: Holy Mary, Mother of God, pray for us sinners now and at the hour of our death. Amen.
0: Hail Mary, full of grace, the Lord is with thee. Blessed art thou among women, and blessed is the fruit of thy womb, Jesus.
1: Holy Mary, Mother of God, pray for us sinners now and at the hour of our death. Amen.
0: Hail Mary, full of grace, the Lord is with thee. Blessed art thou among women, and blessed is the fruit of thy womb, Jesus.

0: is with thee, blessed art thou amongst women, and blessed is the fruit of thy womb, Jesus.
1: Holy Mary, Mother of God, pray for us sinners, now and at the hour of our death. Amen.
0: Hail Mary, full of grace, the Lord is with thee. Blessed art thou amongst women, and blessed is the fruit of thy womb, Jesus.
1: Holy Mary, Mother of God, pray for us sinners, now and at the hour of our death. Amen.
0: Glory be to the Father, and to the Son, and to the Holy Spirit.
1: As it was in the beginning, is now, and ever shall be, world without end. Amen.
0: O my Jesus,
1: forgive us our sins.
0: The fifth joyful mystery, the finding of Jesus in the temple.
2: Kind Mother, we cannot conceive the agony of your pure heart as you looked for your child for 3 days.
0: Our Father, who art in heaven, hallowed be thy name. Thy kingdom come, thy will be done on earth as it is in heaven.
1: Give us this day our daily bread.
0: Grace, the Lord is with thee. Blessed art thou among women, and blessed is the fruit of thy womb, Jesus.

0: Hail Mary, full of grace, the Lord is with thee. Blessed art thou amongst women, and blessed is the fruit of thy womb, Jesus.
1: Holy Mary, Mother of God, pray for us sinners now and at the hour of our death. Amen.
0: Hail Mary, full of grace, the Lord is with thee. Blessed art thou among women, and blessed is the fruit of thy womb, Jesus.

0: Full of grace, the Lord is with thee. Blessed art thou among women, and blessed is the fruit of thy womb, Jesus.
1: Holy Mary, Mother of God, pray for us sinners now and at the hour of our death. Amen.
0: Hail Mary, full of grace, the Lord is with thee. Blessed art thou among the women, and blessed is the fruit of thy womb, Jesus.
1: Holy Mary, Mother of God, pray for us sinners now and at the hour of our death. Amen.
0: Hail Mary, full of grace, the Lord is with thee. Blessed art thou among women, and blessed is the fruit of thy womb, Jesus. Full of grace, the Lord is with thee. Blessed art thou amongst women, and blessed is the fruit of thy womb, Jesus.

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1: As it was in the beginning, is now, and ever shall be, world without end. Amen.
0: O my Jesus,
1: forgive us our sins, save us from the fires of hell, lead all souls to heaven, especially those who most need thy mercy.
0: Hail, Holy Queen.

0: pray for us, Holy Mother of God. Let us pray. O God,
1: whose only begotten Son, by his life, death, and resurrection, has purchased for us the glories of eternal life, grant us, beseech thee, that ever take upon these mysteries of the most holy Virgin, of the blessed Virgin Mary, we may imitate what they contain, and obtain what they promise, through the same Christ our Lord. Amen.
0: May the Divine's assistance remain always with us.
1: And may the souls of the faithful departed, with the mercy of God, rest in peace.
0: In the name of the Father, and the Son, and the Holy Spirit.
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0: This is Father Sebastian Walsh. The month of August is dedicated to the Immaculate Heart of Mary. Let us pray. Hail Mary, full of grace, the Lord is with thee. Blessed art thou amongst women, and blessed is the fruit of thy womb, Jesus. Holy Mary, Mother of God, pray for us sinners, now and at the hour of our death. Amen.
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2: Blessed Mary was the first of us to be taken to heaven, the first to experience the joy of eternal life. But as we know, she's not the last. We will join her. Blessed Mary, just like Jesus before her, walk like us on earth, the lonesome valley that the scriptures talk about, the valley of the dark shadow of death. But just like Jesus before her, Our Lady was welcomed into the land of the living and walks now in God's presence in the light of eternal life. The hope we have is that we can, just like them, receive the grace of being in heaven forever. We can follow Blessed Mary and know the joy of heaven.
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5: Welcome to the Wisdom of Father Rochelle. 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
6: Hello, I'm Father Benedict Rochelle of the Franciscan Friars of the Renewal from the South Bronx in New York. And this is our series, Mountains and Valleys, on the spiritual life and the spiritual journey. And today we're talking about the deepest valley in our sixth segment. The deepest valley in the spiritual journey, like the Valley of the Dead Sea, represents the lowest, most painful, most difficult, challenging part of the journey. And maybe you haven't been there, and maybe you have, or at least you've glimpsed this deep valley from one side or another. And sometimes, this is not good news, this deep valley occurs in a person's life several times until their soul is purified enough to come into the transforming union with God, which Christ speaks about in St. John's Gospel when he says, if anyone will open to me, my Father and I, we will come to him. That requires a lot of preparation. And there is a darkness called by St. John of the Cross, the great mystical writer, the dark night of the soul that beckons the individual and purifies them and gives them a cleansing that they could never get any other way. Before I speak of this dark night, I want to read to you the most mysterious lines in the Bible. Lines that no one could predict are there. At noon, darkness came over the whole land until 3 o'clock in the afternoon. And at 3 o'clock, Jesus cried out in a loud voice, Eli, Eli,

lema sabachthani, which is translated, my God, why have you forsaken me? These words given in the 15th chapter of the Gospel of St. John are completely mysterious to us. Jesus is a divine person with a human and divine nature. How he could plumb the depths, as Father von Balthasar says, rub against the bottom of existence, be dragged down into the bottomless pit, is completely beyond human understanding. And I think that those who attempt to understand it are impertinent. They don't know where to stop, which often happens in religion. In your life and in my life, there is going to come at least once such a dark valley if we are to make any real progress toward God. And it is the teaching of the Catholic Church and its saints that if you do not pass through this darkness in order to be purified, and people need different kinds and levels of darkness, people need different processes of purification. The egotism of one person is much more deeply rooted than that of another. One man's bad day may be another man's dark night. If that is not completed, and that purification done by death, then in order for the soul to be able to receive the fullness of the grace of Christ, the fullness of salvation, that purification must continue after death. And the Latin word for purification is purgatio, or purgatory. Now, let's talk about this dark night. Why is it necessary? I've already quoted to you this book by my friend Father Thomas Dubay, The Fire Within. It's a remarkable book on the spiritual life, not bedside reading, published by Ignatius Press in San Francisco. He quotes St. John of the Cross giving the reason. Until a soul is placed by God in the passive purification of that dark night, it cannot purify itself completely from imperfections, from these imperfections or from others. No matter how much an individual does through his own efforts, he cannot actively purify himself enough to be disposed in the least degree for the divine union of the perfection of love. God must take over and purge him in that fire which is darkness for him. Now, we're in the big leagues. And I want to especially point out that this darkness exists because of the roots of egotism. Sometimes very sincerely religious people who have responded generously to grace are also very, very stuck on their own personality. It's them and God. They forget everybody else in the world. Egos come in different sizes and shapes. You can get a great, big, fat ego that's like a bag of popcorn. There's nothing to it. You punch it and your arm goes right in. You get another great big ego, and it's like the huge whale Moby Dick written about by Herman Melville. You get little tiny egos of mousy people who hardly ever open their mouth, but you find out that that little tiny mousy ego is made of tempered steel. It's going to take God a hacksaw to get through to them. No one knows the care that God shows to the individual soul. In my 30 years as a priest, I am constantly amazed, amused,
edified, delighted, filled with thanksgiving, when I see how God has just the right hammer, just the right chisel to get through to a particular soul. Somebody's very stuck on their physical appearance. They're likely to get a sickness that's going to take it away from them. Somebody else is very impressed by their ability to manage and direct other people. They'll sink their political career. God doesn't do this, but He allows people to indulge some of their own negative qualities, and then what happens is that God is able to get in when those negative qualities reap the bitter harvest. When God shows up, things change. And in this spiritual dark night, remember we're talking about people who've gone a long way, who are struggling with their ego like an outrageous, roaring, embattled, wounded beast. And then God in His power comes to them. Can I read you this from the prophecy of Daniel? To me, it's a marvelous example of spiritual darkness caused by the approach of God Himself. Daniel had a vision. As I looked up, I saw a man dressed in linen with a belt of fine gold around his waist. His body was like chrysolite, and his face shone like lightning. His eyes were like fiery torches, his arms and feet looked like burnished bronze, and his voice sounded like the roar of a multitude. I alone, Daniel, saw the vision, but a great fear seized on the men who were with me. They fled and hid themselves, although they hadn't even seen the vision. And so I was left alone, seeing that vision. I turned the color of death and was powerless. And when I heard the sound of his voice, I fell face forward in a faint. But then a hand touched me, raising me to my knees. Daniel, beloved, he said to me, understand the words I am speaking to you. Stand up, for my mission is now to you. And when I stood up, he said to me, as I trembled, fear not, Daniel. From the very first day you made up your mind to acquire understanding and humble yourself before God, your prayer was heard. Because of it, I started out. Finally, Michael, one of the chief princes, came to help me. And while he was speaking thus to me, I fell forward and kept silent. Then I felt something like a man's hand touching my lips. I opened my mouth and said to the one facing me, my Lord, I was seized with pangs at the vision, and I was powerless. How can my Lord's servant speak with you, my Lord? And then the vision kept speaking to him, and he kept saying to him, Daniel, stand up. Daniel, you man of desires. This vision in the 10th chapter of the prophecy of Daniel is filled with the mysteriousness of the dark night. It's a vision of fear, of glory. Many, many times when darkness comes to us, profound spiritual darkness, it comes in such a way that there is no glory, but we are lifted beyond ourselves by the sorrow, sadness, and fear of what comes to us. And that is what is called a dark night. Now I'm going to say something strange to you. You may not understand this. There may be people here who are angry at me for saying it. Because of medical progress, it is predictable that 1/3 of all adults will die of a painful terminal
illness. There are people

right this minute who are dying with a painful terminal illness. This illness offers an opportunity for spiritual darkness. If a person faces it and clings with absolute trust in the darkness to God, to their hope in God, and calls out for grace, you will see what I have seen with terminally ill people many, many times, that they rise, that they spiritually grow, that they make 10 years spiritual progress in 10 days. I've seen it. In fact, I don't ask the Lord for things for myself, but if He were to give me a painful terminal illness, I would accept it as a blessing. You say, well, you can talk about that now. I've been very sick in my life. I know what it's like. A couple of times, the doctors weren't so sure that I was going to make it. And in those times, you turn to God. In fact, I made up my mind that if I do get a painful terminal illness, I'm going to do some videos on it. I'm going to come right down to Alabama and do some videos while I'm dying for other people who are dying and work through the unique and painful feelings that one can have of isolation, of fear, with sacred scripture, and I'm going to make them promise to send the video machinery up when I'm finally in the hospital and have all the tubes and all that, and I'll do my final program in the hospital. Otherwise, it might not be very convincing. And maybe I'll fail. Maybe I'll, as we say in New York, chicken out. Maybe I won't make it. And that will be because I have not accepted fully the grace of God. Sometimes the darkness comes to us not from outside, not from an illness, but something within us, some terrible spiritual fault that we have. I know people who have been involved in very immoral situations which brought darkness to them, and in that darkness they turned to God. It may not have been this great darkness, but it was a darkness. Now I'm going to tell you an account of something that we must know in spiritual darkness, that even though God does not cause the mishap, He is working with us. You know this passage in Scripture, I'm sure, which describes exactly what's going on. In the 15th chapter of the Gospel of St. John, our Lord says to the apostles shortly before His death, just a day or two before His death, I am the true vine, and my Father is the vine grower. He takes away every branch in me that does not bear fruit, and everyone that does, He prunes, so that it bears more fruit. You are already pruned because of the word that I spoke within you. Whoever remains in me and I in him will bear much fruit, because without me you can do nothing. Now the pruning of a human soul, something we ought to think about, is a dangerous, painful thing. And God will give the grace even if a mishap, a catastrophe of nature befalls a person that God had nothing to do with. You know, we go through life saying God caused this and God caused that. Even in the Old Testament, people thought that way. God does not cause evil. God causes that evil should not become the worst thing. That's a quotation from St. Augustine. An event happened to me in the last year. I was on the edge of it, really, that I want to share with you, but I want to carefully protect the anonymity of the person into whose life this catastrophe came. A very fine young woman I know lost most of her family in a tragic accident. One member of the family was saved almost miraculously.

But the others were gone. There's no explanation. I don't know why such things happen. Many years ago, I was on my way to visit a friend whose son had been killed. It was a Jewish boy. And the rabbi who accompanied me, Rabbi Lubliner, a very, very fine spiritual man who had lost his own family to the Nazis, he said to me, I was very young, can I give you a piece of advice? And I said, yes. And he said, don't make apologies for God. Don't try to explain God. I was about 28 years old, and I remember those words standing on the street corner. Don't make explanations for God. It's a good idea. I was asked to go visit this young woman who had lost her family. I didn't know what to say, but the words that the rabbi had said to me years ago were going through my mind. And the words of St. Augustine, God does not cause evil, but he causes that evil should not become the worst. Naturally, like anyone in this situation, this fine young woman greeted me with the words, why did it happen? It happened through an operation of the laws of nature. The same laws that caused my glasses to fall to the ground, the same laws that operate when you strike a match or put something in the refrigerator to freeze it, these laws operated. And her family was at the wrong place in the wrong time. I don't know why that happened. I don't know why there are volcanoes or earthquakes. If I could make a suggestion to God, because they tell me earthquakes and volcanoes are necessary, why don't we just have a lot of little volcanoes and a lot of little earthquakes, 4 on the Richter scale? Be interesting. I don't know, but I know we live with these things. And I kept trying to say to this young mother, overwhelmed with sorrow to this day, God is here. He will bring something out of this. And out of the blue, like a miracle, a woman showed up at the hospital where my friend was recovering, and she had gone through the same catastrophe and tragedy a couple of years before. In her case, all of her family was taken. And she read about this catastrophe in the paper, and she took the time, but especially the pain, to allow her own wounds to be opened, to go and console this other woman, to whom she could say with absolute honesty, I know how you feel. I know how you feel. You know, if you go to see somebody who's had a terrible tragedy, don't walk in and say, I know how you feel. Maybe you didn't. Maybe you don't. Maybe they're going to say to you, shut up. You've never been through this. I'm very careful with that phrase. I never say it unless I know from personal experience. And this woman had a candle of hope. She put aside her own pain and struggle and sorrow and immense grief to share the grief of someone else. She did it because she has faith, because she's a believer. In fact, both of these women are members of the Catholic Church. I immensely admire both of them. I've never met the second woman, but if I met her, I would say to her, woman, great is thy faith. Great is thy faith. Now here is something that happens in the dark night, and it's very important to

0: understand this. As we're working along in the spiritual life, we are still trying to do good. Remember, our good that we do doesn't save anybody. We don't have any capacity to save anybody. But the good that we do in response to the call of God is an obedience to God's law, to the Ten Commandments, to the Sermon on the Mount. And it's us struggling to do some good with God's help. And our Lord said that in the gospel I read, everyone will be rewarded according to his conduct. Follow me. Do good. This is what the whole command of God is, to do good and to avoid evil. But when a person gets through the darkness, then God starts to do good through them. He's not just working along with them. Something extremely mysterious is happening. And that is that Christ himself is now operating freely enough in the soul of this purified individual that their works are no longer the good that they're trying to do, but in a mysterious way that St. Paul sums up beautifully, Christ is living in them. It must have happened to you sometime in your life that some very good person did something very good to you and you realized that it was Christ operating in them. And when you left them, you had an uncanny feeling that you had been talking to Christ. Near our home in Brooklyn, which we have for homeless boys, there's a miserable old hotel. It's at the end of the line. It may not even be there anymore, I don't know. But the poor souls that lived in it were people at the end of the line. And I used to see this old man with a black Homburg walking along the avenue going to that place. And because he was wearing a black Homburg, I assumed that he might be a minister. Many years ago, ministers often wore those hats. And he used to greet me. So one day we stopped to talk. His name was Brother Bedick. And he was a friend of God. He had no formal education. He was pastor of a little thing called the Gospel Sowers Church. He told me it was the only building in Brooklyn that legally had just a tin roof. It had been built so long ago. And this man was a friend of God. The sacred scriptures would pour out of him. I would always feel better when I talked to him. And he knew that I had some theological training through no fault of my own. And he used to ask me theological questions in the most simple, humble way. But I was so impressed by him because he was a friend of God. God spoke through him. I had another old friend. Her name is Sister Mary Mercy, a Mary Knoll missionary sister, a physician. In her old age, she chose to live down in the most miserable, dangerous slum in Lower Manhattan. She lived there to pray for the people with other sisters and to simply give an example of the Christian faith. And you know, I had an experience with her that we would go and we would talk about the things of God. And I knew that somewhere or another, she wasn't entirely listening to me because she had been drawn into the love of God. As she was hearing the human words that we were exchanging, she was listening to music from another world.
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The Immaculate Heart of Mary signifies the great purity and love of the heart of the Blessed Virgin Mary for God. It points us to her profound interior life, where she experienced both joys and sorrows, yet remained faithful as we too

0: more called to do. August is dedicated as the month of devotion to the Immaculate Heart of Mary. 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
2: 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Saint Tarsicius was a 12-year-old Christian acolyte and martyr in 3rd century Rome, who became a shining example of resolute faith and devotion. During a time of fierce persecution, young Tarsicius volunteered to take the Eucharist to condemned Christian prisoners when deacons were in danger of being recognized and arrested. Carrying the Blessed Sacrament close to his heart, he was confronted by a group of pagan boys who demanded he show them what he was hiding. When he refused, they attacked him with clubs and stones, but he never surrendered the Holy Eucharist. A fellow Christian came to his aid and drove the attackers away, but Tarsicius died from his injuries. He was buried in the catacombs of St. Callistus. The Church honors him as the martyr of the Eucharist. May the life of St. Tarsicius inspire you to grow closer to Christ today. St. Tarsicius, pray for us. To sign up for the Daily Saint emails, please visit ewtn.com/dailysaint.
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5: 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Father Mike discusses how Ezekiel has been highlighting the collapse of many nations under the attack of the Babylonians, while at the same time trying to convince the people to focus on their ultimate destiny with God.
3: Hi, my name is Father Mike Schmitz, and you're listening to the Bible in a Year, where we encounter God's voice and live life through the lens of Scripture. Using the Great Adventure Bible timeline, we'll read all the way from Genesis to Revelation, discovering how the story of salvation unfolds and how we fit into that story today. The Great Adventure Bible timeline was developed by Jeff Cavins and is provided by Ascension, who produced and funded this program. It's day 227. We're reading Jeremiah 4. Moving through Jeremiah, this is so good. Ezekiel 31 and 32. Again, one of the things we're getting to the kind of closer to the end of the book of the prophet Ezekiel. Things are going to change in a couple of days from now. Not today. Today, we're continuing to talk about Egypt and Assyria and all these incredible nations that will experience God's judgment. And we're also reading from Proverbs chapter 14, verses 17 through 20. The book of the prophet Jeremiah, chapter 4. If you return, O Israel, says the Lord, to me you should return. If you remove your abominations from my presence and do not waver, and if you swear as the Lord lives in truth, in justice, and in uprightness, then nations shall bless themselves in him, and in him shall they glory. For thus says the Lord to the men of Judah and to the inhabitants of Jerusalem, break up your fallow ground and sow not among thorns. Circumcise yourselves to the Lord, remove the foreskin of your hearts, O men of Judah and inhabitants of Jerusalem, lest my wrath go forth like fire and burn with none to quench it because of the evil of your doings. Judah threatened with invasion. Declare in Judah and proclaim in Jerusalem and say, blow the trumpet through the land, cry aloud and say, assemble, let us go into the fortified cities. Raise a standard toward Zion. Flee for safety. Stay not, for I bring evil from the north and great destruction. A lion has gone up from his thicket. A destroyer of nations has set out. He has gone forth from his place to make your land a waste. Your cities will be ruins without inhabitant. For this, clothe yourself with sackcloth, lament, and wail. For the fierce anger of the Lord has not turned back from us. In that day, says the Lord, courage shall fail both king and princes. The priests shall be appalled and the prophets astounded. Then I said, Ah, Lord God, surely you have utterly deceived this people and Jerusalem, saying, It shall be well with you, whereas the sword has reached their very life. At that time, it will be said to this people and to Jerusalem, A hot wind from the bare heights in the desert toward the daughter of my people, not to winnow or cleanse. A wind too full for this comes for me. Now it is I who speak in judgment upon them. Behold, he comes up like the clouds, his chariots like the whirlwind. His horses are swifter than eagles. Woe to us, for we are ruined. O Jerusalem, wash your heart from wickedness, that you may be saved. How long shall your evil thoughts lodge within you? For a voice declares from Dan and proclaims evil from Mount Ephraim. Warn the nation that he is coming. Announce to Jerusalem, besiegers come from a distant land. They shout against the cities of Judah. Like keepers of a field, they are against her round about, because she has rebelled against me, says the Lord. Your ways and your doings have brought this upon you. This is your doom, and it is bitter. It has reached your very heart. My anguish, I writhe in pain. Oh, the walls of my heart is beating wildly. I cannot keep silent, for I hear the sound of the trumpet, the alarm of war. Disaster follows hard on disaster. The whole land is laid waste. Suddenly, my tents are destroyed, my curtains in a moment. How long must I see the standard and hear the sound of the trumpet? For my people are foolish. They know me not. They are stupid children. They have no understanding. They are skilled in doing evil, but how to do good they know not. I looked on the earth, and behold, it was waste and void, and to the heavens, and they had no light. I looked on the mountains, and behold, they were quaking, and all the hills moved back and forth. I looked, and behold, there was no man. And all the birds of the air had fled. I looked, and behold, the fruitful land was a desert, and all its cities were laid in ruins before the Lord, before his fierce anger. For thus says the Lord, The whole land shall be a desolation, yet I will not make a full end. For this the earth shall mourn, and the heavens above be black. For I have spoken, I have planned, I have not relented, nor will I turn back. At the noise of horsemen and archer, every city takes to flight. They enter thickets. They climb among rocks. All the cities are forsaken, and no man dwells in them. And you, O desolate one, what do you mean that you dress in scarlet, that you deck yourself with ornaments of gold, that you enlarge your eyes with paint? In vain you beautify yourself. Your lovers despise you. They seek your life. For I heard a cry as of a woman with labor pains, anguish as of one bringing forth her first child, the cry of the daughter of Zion, gasping for breath, stretching out her hands, Woe is me! I am fainting before murderers. In the book of the prophet Ezekiel, chapter 31, The Towering Cedar. In the 11th year, in the third month, on the first day of the month, the word of the Lord came to me. Son of man, say to Pharaoh, king of Egypt, and to his multitude, Whom are like you in your greatness? Behold, I will liken you to a cedar in Lebanon, with fair branches and forest shade and of great height, its top among the clouds. The waters nourished it. The deep made it grow tall, making its rivers flow round the place of its planting, sending forth its streams to all the trees of the forest. So it towered high above all the trees of the forest. Its boughs grew large and its branches long from abundant water in its shoots. All the birds of the air made their nests in its boughs. Under its branches, all the beasts of the field brought forth their young, and under its shadow dwelt all great nations. It was beautiful in its greatness, in the length of its branches, for its roots went down to abundant waters. The cedars in the garden of God could not rival it, nor the fir trees equal its boughs. The plane trees were as nothing compared with its branches. No tree in the garden of God was like it in beauty. I made it beautiful in the mass of its branches, and all the trees of Eden envied it. that we're in the garden of God,

Therefore, thus says the Lord God, because it towered high and set its top among the clouds, and its heart was proud of its height, I will give it into the hand of a mighty one of the nations. He shall surely deal with it as its wickedness deserves. I have cast it out. Foreigners, the most terrible of the nations, will cut it down and leave it. On the mountains and in all the valleys, its branches will fall, and its boughs will lie broken in all the watercourses of the land. And all the peoples of the earth will go from its shadow and leave it. Upon its ruin will dwell all the birds of the air, and upon its branches will be all the beasts of the field. All this, in order that no trees by the waters may grow to lofty height or set their tops among the clouds, and that no trees that drink water may reach up to them in height. For they are all given over to death, to the netherworld among mortal men, with those who go down to the pit. Thus says the Lord God, when it goes down to Sheol, I will make the deep mourn for it, and restrain its rivers, and many waters shall be stopped. I will clothe Lebanon in gloom for it, and all the trees of the field shall faint because of it. I will make the nations quake at the sound of its fall when I cast it down to Sheol with those who go down to the pit. And all the trees of Eden, the choice and best of Lebanon, all that drink water will be comforted in the netherworld. They also shall go down to Sheol with it, to those who are slain by the sword. Yes, those who dwell under its shadow among the nations shall perish. Whom are you thus like in glory and in greatness among the trees of Eden? You shall be brought down with the trees of Eden to the netherworld. You shall lie among the uncircumcised, with those who are slain by the sword. This is Pharaoh and all his multitude, says the Lord God. Chapter 32. Lamentation over Pharaoh. In the 12th year, in the 12th month, on the first day of the month, the word of the Lord came to me. Son of man, raise a lamentation over Pharaoh, king of Egypt, and say to him, you consider yourself a lion among the nations, but you are like a dragon in the seas. You burst forth in your rivers, trouble the waters with your feet, and foul their rivers. Thus says the Lord God, I will throw my net over you with a host of many peoples, and I will haul you up in my dragnet. And I will cast you on the ground. On the open field I will fling you, and will cause all the birds of the air to settle on you, and I will gorge the beasts of the whole earth with you. I will strew your flesh upon the mountains, and fill the valleys with your carcass. I will drench the land even to the mountains with your flowing blood, and watercourses will be full of you. When I blot you out, I will cover the heavens, and make their stars dark. I will cover the sun with a cloud, and the moon shall not give its light. All the bright lights of heaven will I make dark over you, and put darkness upon your land, says the Lord God. I will trouble the hearts of many peoples when I carry you captive among the nations into the countries which you have not known. I will make many peoples appalled at you, and their kings shall shudder because of you. When I brandish my sword before them, they shall tremble every moment, every one for his own life on the day of your downfall. For thus says the Lord God, the sword of the king of Babylon shall come upon you. I will cause your multitude to fall by the swords of the mighty ones, all of them most terrible among the nations. They shall bring to nothing the pride of Egypt, and all its multitude shall perish. I will destroy all its beasts from beside many waters, and no foot of man shall trouble them any more, nor shall the hoofs of beasts trouble them. Then I will make their waters clear, and cause their rivers to run like oil, says the Lord God. When I make the land of Egypt desolate, and when the land is stripped of all that fills it, when I strike all who dwell in it, then they will know that I am the Lord. This is a lamentation which shall be chanted. The daughters of the nations shall chant it over Egypt, and over all her multitude shall they chant it, says the Lord God. In the 12th year, in the first month, on the 15th day of the month, the word of the Lord came to me. Son of man, wail over the multitude of Egypt, and send them down, her and the daughters of majestic nations, to the netherworld, to those who have gone down to the pit. Whom do you surpass in beauty? Go down, and be laid with the uncircumcised. They shall fall amid those who are slain by the sword, and with her shall lie all her multitudes. The mighty chiefs shall speak of them, with their helpers, out of the midst of Sheol. They have come down, they lie still, the uncircumcised, slain by the sword. Assyria is there, and all her company, their graves round about her, all of them slain, fallen by the sword, whose graves are set in the uttermost parts of the pit, and her company is round about her grave, all of them slain, fallen by the sword, who spread terror in the land of the living. Elam is there, and all her multitude about her grave, all of them slain, fallen by the sword, who went down.

down uncircumcised into the netherworld, who spread terror in the land of the living. And they bear their shame with those who go down to the pit. They have made her a bed among the slain with all her multitude, their graves round about her, all of them uncircumcised, slain by the sword, for terror of them was spread in the land of the living, and they bear their shame with those who go down to the pit. They are placed among the slain. Meshech and Tubal are there, in all their multitude, their graves round about them, all of them uncircumcised, slain by the sword, for they spread terror in the land of the living. And they do not lie with the fallen mighty men of old who went down to Sheol with the weapons of war, whose swords were laid under their heads and whose shields are upon their bones. For the terror of the mighty men was in the land of the living. So you shall be broken and lie among the uncircumcised with those who are slain by the sword. Edom is there, her kings and all her princes, who for all their might are laid with those who are slain by the sword. They lie with the uncircumcised, with those who go down to the pit. The princes of the north are there, all of them, and all the Sidonians, who have gone down in shame with the slain, for all the terror which they caused by their might. They lie uncircumcised with those who are slain by the sword, and bear their shame with those who go down to the pit. When Pharaoh sees them, he will comfort himself for all his multitude, Pharaoh and all his army, slain by the sword, says the Lord God. For he spread terror in the land of the living. Therefore, he shall be laid among the uncircumcised, with those who are slain by the sword, Pharaoh and all his multitude, says the Lord God. The Book of Proverbs, chapter 14, verses 17 through 20. A man of quick temper acts foolishly, but a man of discretion is patient. The simple acquire folly, but the prudent are crowned with knowledge. The evil bow down before the good, and the wicked at the gates of the righteous. The poor is disliked even by his neighbor, but the rich has many friends. Father in heaven, we give you praise and glory. We thank you so much. Gosh, Lord God, what a gift. What a gift you are and what a gift your word is. What an incredible gift it is to be able to be on day 227 on this journey through your word and the journey of your word through us, because that's what's happening, Lord God. It's not just our journeying through your word. It is your story, your word, yourself, journeying through us, making your way through our minds, to our hearts, and to our actions, that our lives may be built upon your truth and your wisdom. Lord God, help us to put that truth and wisdom into practice this day and every day. Help us to build our lives upon you, upon Jesus Christ, the rock. Help us to be inspired and guided and given courage by the Holy Spirit at every moment of every day, all of our lives. In Jesus' name we pray, amen. In the name of the Father, and of the Son, and of the Holy Spirit, amen. Okay, so gosh, we have Ezekiel and Jeremiah, and we're coming, as I said at the beginning of this, to the end of Ezekiel. I mean, we've got a number of chapters left. We've got, you know, into the 48s, into the late 40s, but here we are, ended on chapter 32 today. What we have in the book of the prophet Ezekiel is what we've been doing for the last little bit, right? So Ezekiel was preaching against Pharaoh, preaching against Sidon and against Tyre and all those other kind of those cities, those nations that exist. And here in chapter 31 and 32, it's an extension of the prophecy against Pharaoh. So here's Ezekiel, and he's speaking to Pharaoh, king of Egypt. And he's not only speaking to Pharaoh, king of Egypt, he's also speaking to the people of God, right? The Jewish people who are in exile in Babylon, but he's speaking to them about, here's what's going to happen to these nations that the people in back in Judah and Jerusalem, they trusted. They trusted in Assyria. They trusted in Egypt. And they thought that Egypt and Assyria, who are enemies of them and enemies of the Lord, would be their saviors in face of the Babylonians. Here's what's going to happen is the towering cedar, aka Pharaoh, aka Egypt itself, is going to collapse. And there's something really powerful about how Ezekiel the prophet, how God works through his prophets, because he says, yeah, Pharaoh and / Egypt, you are a towering cedar. You're incredible. You are beautiful. You are powerful, that others found their shade in your branches. And this is, again, an image of Egypt that, you know, kind of entered into alliances with the nations around them. And those other nations took comfort in the fact that Pharaoh in Egypt was so powerful. And other nations, again, found their place, found their source of strength and security under the protection of Egypt. And yet it says, just like always, it says, but his heart was proud. His heart was proud. And that sense of, I will never be beaten. That sense of, I don't need any help. That sense of, I don't need the Lord God. And that's what happens. And thus says the Lord God, this is chapter 31, verse 15.

Arthur there. We have Sidon is there. So all these cities, and this is a great history lesson for all of us because we're like, I think I know all those places. I know Assyria. I know Elam. I know Edom. I know these places. And they're all there too. They're all in Sheol. They're all in the place of the dead because they had placed their trust in Egypt. And then along came Babylon. And this is just Ezekiel's way, once again, of reminding the people, not only prophesying, but reminding the people, not just foretelling, but also forthtelling and saying, here is the truth of our situation. Because, gosh, we think about this. That is where we are preoccupied with, right? This, what we're talking about, sounds like a lot of politics, or it sounds like governments. It sounds like kingdoms and nations. It sounds like what's happening with Egypt. What's happening with Edom? What's happening with Elam or with Sidon? What's happening, you know, in the news of the day? What Ezekiel is doing is he is highlighting the fact that, yes, all these nations are collapsing under the attack of the Babylonians. You should be more interested not in what these nations are doing. You should be more interested in the judgment of the Lord God. You should be less concerned with the politics of the day, and you should be more concerned with the ultimate fate, the ultimate destiny, the ultimate end of these nations that are experiencing God's judgment upon them. And that's so clear. And that always goes back to Jeremiah as well. It goes back to Jeremiah chapter 4, which we read today. In Jeremiah, you remember this, we just have been introduced to Jeremiah. He's kind of the weird prophet. He is, well, I guess Ezekiel's kind of the weird one, but Jeremiah is the weeping prophet. And we can even see that. We see that in chapter 4, verse 10. It says that, I said, Lord God, surely you have utterly deceived this people and Jerusalem, saying, it shall be well with you, whereas the sword has reached their very life. Remember, this is before the absolute destruction of Jerusalem. And that's not going to happen for another 50 years. That's going to happen over 40-ish years from now. Remember, this is even before the Babylonians have come in and destroyed everything. This is on the verge of this. This is on the cusp of this. And here is Jeremiah wrestling with this and saying, God, if we repent and turn to you, then we'll be saved. But is that what's going to happen now? Remember, he's the weeping prophet, and you can hear his anguish in chapter 4, verse 19, where he actually says, my anguish, I writhe in pain. All the walls of my heart is beating wildly. I cannot keep silent, for I hear the sound of the trumpet, the alarm of war. Jeremiah sees what's happening. He knows the writings on the wall, and God is revealing to him, here's what's going to happen. In fact, what we're going to find out is that Jeremiah will be preaching for, 40 to 50 years, and that the people will not repent. And so what's going to happen is not so much Jeremiah's message being one of repentance. I mean, he is. I mean, clearly he is saying, warn the nations that he is coming. Announce to Jerusalem. This is going on verse 14. O Jerusalem, wash your hearts from wickedness that you may be saved. And yet Jeremiah knows, and we're going to find this in the next number of chapters. You know, Jeremiah is literally the longest book in the entire Bible. That Jeremiah knows that the word isn't going to be so much repentance as it is brace for it. Basically, because the judgment is coming. And so, yes, there's repentance, but your repentance is not going to turn away the judgment of God. You need to brace for it. You prepare yourselves for it. Now, this is the last thing here. Jeremiah says, my people are foolish. They know me not. They are stupid children. They have no understanding. They are skilled in doing evil, but how to do good, they know not. And there's something about that that just is for all of us. That sense of, okay, when it comes to doing right, you have no idea what to do. When it comes to doing evil, yeah, man, you're a pro. You got a PhD in how to do evil and how to try to get away with things. But when it comes to virtue, and we're still back in kindergarten, and I think so for so many of us, that could be the case for us. It seems like, man, I've learned how to do wrong things and try to get away with it ever since we reached the age of reason and realized that I don't want to get punished by my parents or by my teachers or whoever it is. I become really good at doing evil, but at doing good, he says, at doing good, you're stupid. You're foolish. You have no understanding. And yet part of being here and part of listening to God's word is, God, help me to be wise. Like, help me to be not only skilled in doing evil. I don't want to know how to do evil. I want to be skilled at doing the right thing. I want to be skilled at being virtuous. I want to be skilled at learning how to come back to you even when I do fall. And honestly, think about that. I want to be skilled in being humble and courageously appealing to the Lord Jesus and to his merciful love, to his sacred heart, to his precious blood that is poured out for the sins of all mankind, but also for my own sins. Because here is what Jeremiah says. At some point, it's going to come upon you like a whirlwind. It comes like a cloud and a whirlwind where all of a sudden everything was fine and now they are not fine.
And remember, Jeremiah is preaching this 40

to 50 years ahead of times when it's going to be not fine. But he's saying, you know, you're going to keep waiting around thinking things are fine. All of a sudden, they're going to be not fine, very much not fine. And so as we say, just God, please help. Help me to become not only wise in sin, help me become wise in virtue so that we can live lives worthy of the Lord God, live lives worthy of the name Christian, live lives worthy of the God who has given his life so that we could have life. Can't do it on our own, as we know, we need God's help. We need each other's prayers. And so please know I am praying for you. Please pray for me. My name is Father Mike. I cannot wait to see you tomorrow. God bless.

0: That was day 227 of Bible in a Year with Father Mike Schmitz. And now we'd like to share audio from a video called The Most Important Part of Any Conversation with Father Mike from the Ascension Presents YouTube channel.
1: Hi, my name is Father Mike Schmitz, and this is Ascension Presents. One of the things that I am often accused of, because it's true, is I'm often late for the next meeting. I'm not usually late for the first meeting. I'm often late for the next meeting. One of the reasons why I'm late for the next meeting is because the way I set up my, like the space that I'm in when I meet with people, the clock is behind me and I feel really guilty about like turning around and looking at the clock because that's a clear sign that, hey, time's up. Also, I don't have a watch. It's a band that goes around my wrist. Anyways, the second reason is because I am absolutely convinced that the last 5 minutes of any conversation are almost always the most important 5 minutes. Let's back up a little bit. I was reading the gospel the other day and it was the story of Jesus, because it's the gospel, it's the story of Jesus healing the blind and the lame, the deaf and the mute. It says that they were with him for 3 days and he just continued to heal. He continued to pour himself out. And at the end of this, all these 3 days, it says, Jesus said, I do not want to send them away hungry for fear that they may faint along the way. But I was just thinking about like how powerful this is, like how remarkable this is that here is Jesus after 3 days of giving and giving and giving. Even at the end, he's like, no, we need to give more. We need to like give to the end. Because why? Because how Jesus looks at people, he sees people, not projects, right? So a lot of times in church world, a lot of times in ministry world, sometimes people can feel like numbers, not actual names. And sometimes, especially when dealing with people's like, you know, issues, their weaknesses, their wounds, they can feel like a wound rather than someone who is worth loving. And Jesus, after 3 days of giving and giving and giving, that last piece where he's like, let's give them food for the journey home, is kind of a sign of this, the last 5 minutes. And so for our lives, right? A lot of times when I'm meeting with somebody or any kind of conversation, I recognize that it's that last 5 minutes or whatever, you know, percentage of the meeting time. It's that last moment, that last time where either someone walks away feeling like a number, or they walk away feeling like, no, he knows my name. When someone walks away from you, they either maybe walk away feeling like a project, or they have, no, I feel like a person who matters. Because it's how we treat people the whole time, obviously. But I have had this happen too many times in my life where like, no, here's an hour, here's 2 hours, here's a long time with this person in this conversation, giving them every amount of my attention. And then at the end saying like, okay, I'm kind of out of patience, or I'm kind of out of time, I'm kind of out of whatever the thing is, and I have to go. And them feeling like, oh, I was a project. Oh, I was just a number. I was just a wound, as opposed to a person and a name and someone who is loved by God. This is true, I think, in a lot of our lives. And I think this is also true when it comes to prayer. And not in the sense that we are treating God like a project, but I think this is often the case. If someone once pointed this out to me, that it was pointed out to them, and now I'm pointing it out to you, that in prayer, oftentimes the last 5 minutes are also the most important 5 minutes. That you can be in a holy hour, and like I'm praying, and like, oh, I'm gonna cut this short, or even not cut it short by leaving, but I'm gonna cut it short by bringing my attention back to something else. I'm gonna as I'm in this prayer space, in this chapel for us, or if you're in church, wherever the place is you pray. Sometimes those last 5 minutes, either we get up and leave, or those last 5 minutes, we mentally get up and leave. We direct our attention to our phone or to the next thing that's going to happen. When it has been my experience, and I don't have anything to like verify this or anything to like say statistically speaking, but it's been my experience that God does more in my heart in those last 5 minutes

0: than the previous 55 minutes. And if you only pray for 20 minutes a day, my guess is that God will do more in the last 5 minutes of that 20-minute prayer than he will do in the first 15 minutes. I don't know why. It just has been my experience, and I want to pass that on to you in the terms of encouraging you to pay attention to those last 5 minutes. Jesus, in the gospel, gave so much, but he didn't just send them away because they were not just a project. They were a person. They weren't just numbers. They were names, and they weren't just their wounds. They were the ones that he had come to earth for. And so oftentimes the best thing we can give to people is a good goodbye, is a good end of a conversation where they also know that they are a person, that they're a name, and that they are someone who's worth paying attention to. Anyways, that's what I've learned, and I thought I'd pass it along to you fine folks today. For Always Here to Center Presents, my name is Father Mike. God bless. And also, last 5 minutes of prayer, so important. Man, just a little reminder, that's all it is. Don't forget it though.
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2: 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Confession is cathartic. 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
5: 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And indeed it had been.
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1: 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The catechism used is the Ascension edition of the catechism, which includes the Foundations of Faith approach. You can follow along in any recent version of the Catechism of the Catholic Church. A reading plan and all Catechism in a Year episodes can be found at ascensionpress.com/CIY or on the Ascension app. Over the past few days, we've been looking at the sacrament of matrimony, and today we'll review what we've been discussing, reading that in brief section. Father Mike reminds us that the communion of love shared by husband and wife in marriage is a sacramental sign of the union of Christ and his church.
6: Hi, my name is Father Mike Schmitz, and you're listening to the Catechism in a Year, where we encounter God's plan of sheer goodness for us, revealed in Scripture and passed down through the tradition of the Catholic faith. The Catechism in a Year is provided by Ascension, who produced and funded this program. In 365 days, we'll read through the Catechism of the Catholic Church, discovering our identity in God's family as we journey together toward our heavenly home. today is day 227.

We are reading the last section on holy matrimony. We've covered almost all the sacraments. There are no secret sacraments. These are the seven that we're talking about. These are the seven that exist, unless you want to call, you know, the church is the universal sacrament of salvation. But the seven sacraments, this is the last one. And these are the last notes on that note. Tomorrow and the next day, we have the last two pieces, the last two beats. And what those two beats are, they're going to be about sacramentals, right? And so there's sacramentals that in popular piety. And then the next day we're talking about Christian funerals. And so that's coming up kind of a lot of topics, but a lot of good content, which is amazing. Today is Nugget Day, where we get to recover what is it that we learned about the sacrament of holy matrimony. And so as we launch into today, let's call upon the Lord like we do every single day as we begin every single thing that we do. And we pray, Father in heaven, we give you praise and glory. In the name of your Son, Jesus Christ, we ask that you please accept us. Receive us in the name of your Son, Jesus. By the power of your Holy Spirit, Lord God, help us to listen to your voice, especially in our brokenness. In this moment, Lord God, in our struggle, and even especially if we're pressing play on a moment right now, Father, where we're just like, I'm so far from you. I'm so far from you right now. I'm so far from living this life that you've called me to live. I'm so far from being faithful. God, meet us in this moment. Be with us in this moment. Meet us in our brokenness and help us to be unafraid to approach you. We have great fear of the Lord, yes, but let us not be afraid. And so we come before you, invoking the name of your Son, Jesus Christ, and claiming the promise of your Holy Spirit that helps us and enables us, gives us the power and the ability to pray. Be with us this day and every day. In Jesus' name we pray. Amen. In the name of the Father and of the Son and of the Holy Spirit. Amen. This is day 227. We're reading the Nuggets, 1659 to 1666. In brief, St. Paul said, "Husbands, love your wives, as Christ loved the church. This is a great mystery, and I mean it in reference to Christ and the church. The marriage covenant, by which a man and a woman form with each other an intimate communion of life and love, has been founded and endowed with its own special laws by the Creator. By its very nature, it is ordered to the good of the couple, as well as to the generation and education of children. Christ the Lord raised marriage between the baptized to the dignity of a sacrament. The sacrament of matrimony signifies the union of Christ and the church. It gives spouses the grace to love each other with the love with which Christ has loved his church. The grace of the sacrament thus perfects the human love of the spouses, strengthens their indissoluble unity, and sanctifies them on the way to eternal life. Marriage is based on the consent of the contracting parties, that is, on their will to give themselves, each to the other, mutually and definitively, in order to live a covenant of faithful and fruitful love. Since marriage establishes the couple in a public state of life in the church, it is fitting that its celebration be public, in the framework of a liturgical celebration, before the priest or a witness authorized by the church, the witnesses, and the assembly of the faithful. Unity, indissolubility, and openness to fertility are essential to marriage. Polygamy is incompatible with the unity of marriage. Divorce separates what God has joined together. The refusal of fertility turns married life away from its supreme gift, the child. The remarriage of persons divorced from a living, lawful spouse contravenes the plan and law of God as taught by Christ. They are not separated from the church, but they cannot receive Eucharistic communion. They will lead Christian lives, especially by educating their children in the faith. The Christian home is the place where children receive the first proclamation of the faith. For this reason, the family home is rightly called the domestic church, a community of grace and prayer, a school of human virtues, and of Christian charity." There we have it, paragraph 1659 to 1666. These are the second to last, I think second to last nuggets that we have before we enter into the next pillar, the third pillar. You guys, wow, we made it through almost two full pillars. Again, as I said at the beginning of this, we have two more days, basically from paragraph 1667 to 1690. But today we have this reminder, this review of what it is, what the holy sacrament of matrimony, sacrament of holy matrimony really is. Now, we didn't necessarily talk too much yesterday about this reality of the domestic church. We talked a little bit about it, and we're going to hear more about it, as I mentioned yesterday, when it comes to commandment number four, about the duties of parents to children, the duties of children to parents, the responsibilities, the rights that parents have over their children, and the rights that children have with their parents.
But there's this recognition that, again, if we go back to yesterday's reading, a little bit of yesterday's reading,

Because today, what do we say? It says the Christian home is the place where children receive the first proclamation of the faith. For this reason, the family home is rightly called the domestic church, a community of grace and prayer, a school of human virtues and of Christian charity. We mentioned yesterday that this is the place. It's meant to be the place. Now, as we said so many times, we experience all of this. We experience this world under the regime of sin, right? We experience this world as those who suffer from the fall. And our families suffer from the fall, and our marriages suffer from the fall, and we suffer from the fall. And yet at the same time, it's meant to be this place. In paragraph 1657 highlights this. It is there in family, in marriage and the family, that the father of the family, the mother, children, and all members of the family exercise the priesthood of the baptized in a privileged way. But how? By receiving the sacraments. And not just simply the reception of the sacraments, but participating in the sacraments. So there's an aspect in which, again, we receive the sacrament of confession. We receive the sacrament of the Eucharist. We receive the sacrament of anointing of the sick. We receive them, but we also, in an active way, participate in them. It's not a passive reception. So sometimes I'll think of it like this. When it comes to the Mass, now we can be seated, right? When the proclamation of the word happens, right? When we sit down at the Mass and we hear readings from the Old Testament, the Psalms, the New Testament, the Gospels, we can sit down. And that being seated is not meant to be a posture of passivity. And similarly, when it comes to any of the sacraments, it's not meant to be a posture of passivity, but a posture of receptivity. It's so different. And I don't know if we mentioned this. I think we might have mentioned this months ago, actually, by this point. But it's that difference. I mentioned this, I think it was Fred Astaire and Ginger Rogers. Is that the example that I had given? If this sounds familiar at all, where Fred Astaire was the professional dancer, Ginger Rogers, he danced with her. He said she was his favorite dance partner. Apparently, according to some sources, Ginger Rogers wasn't a professional dancer, although I think she made a living doing it. So that means professional, but she was the most amateur, I guess, of Fred Astaire's partners, but he loved dancing with her because she was so easy to be led. Because it was his job, right? As the man in the kind of dancing they were doing, his job, his role was to lead. Her job wasn't to be passive, right? It wasn't to be dragged around on the dance floor, was to be led. So he was going to lead. She was going to be led. He was going to be active. She was going to be receptive. He was going to offer, initiate. She was going to receive. So again, not to say active and passive, but he was initiating. She was receiving. And this is how all of us approach the sacraments, right? God is the one who's initiating. God is the one who's moving here. We're not passive. We are receptive. And similarly here, as it says, in the domestic church, the father of the family, the mother, children, and all the members of the family exercise the priesthood of the baptized in a privileged way by the reception of the sacraments. So receptivity, which is participation in. However, that makes sense. I don't want to beat a dead horse here, but I think it is so important that we recognize the next time you go to confession, the next time you go to Mass, that we're not there passively observing. We are actively participating in. We are receptive, again, to what's happening. Prayer and thanksgiving goes on to say, this is the privileged way, the witness of a holy life and self-denial and act of charity. The witness of a holy life, self-denial and act of charity that reminds us, right, what the end of our lives are meant to be, what the goal of our life is meant to be. Union with Christ, union with God himself, becoming like God, becoming more and more like Jesus. That's why you were baptized. Salvation. I remember Dr. Michael Barber had pointed this out in his book on salvation. He said, salvation is being saved from being unchristlike. It's not just salvation from hell. It's not just salvation from sin. In an even more profound and deeper way, it is salvation from being unchristlike. Salvation from a life lived devoid of Christ, a life lived that we could even be like Christ. Salvation is being saved from being unchristlike. And so, we're called to the witness of a holy life, to be like Jesus, self-denial and active charity, to be active lovers in this world, right? To care for the people around us, starting with the people closest to us. Where? In the domestic church. And you recognize that since marriage is the fundamental building block of society, husbands caring for their wives and wives caring for their husbands, husbands pouring themselves out in love for their wives, wives receiving that love and pouring themselves back out for their husbands, forming a community, forming this stable and lasting building block from which comes life. As we highlighted this, it's essential that that couple be open to life. And even if they cannot have biological children of their own,

still have the kind of marriage that remains open to life, whatever that means for them. In the sense of whether that means like they don't adopt, but they find a way to pour themselves out to the people around them, or they do pursue adoption. I remember my best friend, he talked about how he and his wife were unable to conceive for the first decade or even maybe more of their marriage. And at one point, you know, for a long time, they were pretty content about that. That's okay. I mean, they're learning how to love each other, learning how to grow together. But at one point, his wife turned to him and said, she's like, there's so much love in here. Like, there's so much good in our marriage. I want to be able to share it. Like, I want it to be more. I want there to be more of us to share it with. Like, meaning she was expressing this deep-rooted, deep-seated desire for family. And since the long story short, they ended up adopting three children. And then after they adopted the third child, she got pregnant for the first time and then got pregnant the second time. So they have five kids in the space of like a day or whatever it was, in the space of just a couple of years. But that sense is, here is the sacrament of holy matrimony, the love between a husband and a wife that is meant to be lived in such a way that the husband and wife say, this can't just be limited to the two of us. We want this to live on in our kids, not just like for posterity's sake, not for like legacy's sake, but for love's sake. And in that, creating a school of love. In fact, that's what John Paul II called marriage and the family. He called it the school of love, not because you get there once you graduate, but it's that's where we're supposed to learn how to love. Again, as I said, this is a little foreshadowing, a little teaser for when we get to the fourth commandment, because the way the church talks about that fourth commandment, honor thy father and mother, is so profound and is so beautiful. If you think this was beautiful and challenging, wait till we get to the commandments, because every one of them is beautiful and challenging. But today, we have reached the end of our time talking about the seven sacraments. As I mentioned, tomorrow we'll talk about other liturgical celebrations like sacramentals and funerals. But today, what a great gift to be able to reach day 227, to get almost to the end of this second pillar of the catechism, and almost ready the day after tomorrow to begin that third pillar. Today, I'm telling you what I'm doing. Today, I am praying for you. Please pray for me. My name is Father Mike, and I cannot wait to see you tomorrow. God bless.

0: That was day 227 of Catechism in a Year with Father Mike Schmitz. And now we'd like to share audio from a video called Three Reasons You Still Feel Bad After Confession with Father Mike from the Ascension Presents YouTube channel.
1: Hi, my name is Father Mike Schmitz, and this is Ascension Presents. One of the things that happens, and not infrequently, right? It can happen pretty often, is that someone goes to confession and they trust in the mercy of Jesus, right? They trust in God. They know, and this is the important thing, they know the two miracles that are real, right? The first miracle is the conviction of sin. We've talked about this before, that without the Holy Spirit convicting us of sin, we don't even know ourselves and we don't know the reality of what's going on. So that conviction of the Holy Spirit is a miracle. But the second conviction of God's mercy is also a miracle, to be able to know, okay, I'm guilty and the Lord loves me. In his mercy, he wants to forgive me. Massive gift. To also know the next gift, which is that Jesus Christ has given the ministry of reconciliation to his church through the ministry of the priests. At the end of John's gospel, what happens? This is a little recap. At the end of John's gospel, Jesus breathes on the apostles and he says, as the Father sent me, so I send you. He breathes on them and says, those whose sins you forgive are forgiven them. Those whose sins you retain are retained, and giving them the capacity, the ability to be able to forgive or retain sins. I think there's at least three sources for when I feel badly after confession, because I know Jesus has forgiven me. But then why is this thing still here? The first one is I recognize that, yes, Jesus has dealt with the eternal consequences of my sins. He, because of what he did on the cross, because of what they call the Paschal mystery, right? Because his life, death, and resurrection, because of what Jesus has done for me, he has saved me from the eternal consequence of my sins. But I also know there's the consequences in this world because of my sins. What I mean by that is I'm forgiven, but that person is still hurt. Let's bring it down here. I gossiped and I went to confession. I'm forgiven for sin of gossip, but I realize, oh, I've destroyed someone's reputation. That I acted out in anger and I've gone to confession and I've been forgiven of that. But I realized, wow, I hurt this relationship

And there's some really serious things that we've done when it comes to our sins. And we realize that, yes, the Lord has forgiven me. But these consequences, because of these sins, the consequences of these sins, I still have to deal with. And so out of this is this, the notion, it's a notion of justice. It's called restitution. In fact, if I go to confession, I'm forgiven of these sins, but I don't make an effort to make things better. If I don't make an effort to make restitution, then I'm lacking in something. And now restitution is not like you're making up for your sins. What it is it's a function of justice. What I mean by that is, okay, so I stole a certain amount of money. Okay, I've gone to confession. I'm forgiven of that sin. What I need to do is I need to do whatever I can to restore that, what I've stolen. Like I need to do whatever I can to make up for the consequences, right? Not because I'm not forgiven, but because that's what justice demands. In fact, that's what even love demands. So I have to do what I can to make restitution. Sometimes we can feel badly after confession because we realize there's a consequence here and I haven't done what I could to make restitution. Now, sometimes also in that same area, there's nothing I could do. You know, there's why I mentioned gossip earlier. There's this, you know, kind of famous fable about a person who goes up to the monk on the top of the mountain. And he says to the monk, he says, I've gossiped about someone in town and, I want to make up for it. What do I do? And the monk says something like, well, go grab this, grab a feather pillow and bring it to me. So it brings a feather pillow up to the top of the mountain and then shakes it all out. And all the feathers go all over the place. And the monk says, well, you can gather up every one of these feathers, then you're forgiven of the sin of gossip. We recognize, wow, that's how I feel. I've said the words. I can't get it back. There's nothing I could do to make up for this. Now, maybe it's something like gossip. Maybe it's something even, I don't want to say even more serious, but yeah, even more serious. Maybe here's the case of someone who ended someone else's life. Whether that was drunk driving, whether that was out in anger, however that worked. And you realize there's no restitution. There's nothing I can do. Whether it comes to gossip, I can't bring all those words back. Where it comes to someone's life, I can't bring them back. Or our decisions have a consequence in their life that like, they're now living this certain life that I wish they didn't have to. And it's my fault. Like I participated in this and I can't make restitution. What can I do? Well, in those cases, we do what we can. And it's not nothing to say in those cases, the very least I can pray and do penance for that person. At least in those cases, I can try to do some kind of good in this world on behalf of what I've done. And again, it's not going to make restitution because there's nothing we could do to bring someone back. There's nothing we can do in some cases to undo what we've done. But to take action is, again, it's not making up for it. It's not earning forgiveness, but it's acting and trying to do what we can out of justice. One of the first reasons, I guess, why we would maybe still feel badly after we've gone to confession is because I realize there's a consequence. Now, the second reason sometimes we feel badly still after confession, after we've been forgiven, is because maybe someone else knows. Again, maybe the thing is like, I've gone to confession, but the reason I feel still horribly about this is because someone found out that I gossiped and now they know. Sometimes actually the culprit is what I call shame. But some people make the difference between guilt and shame by saying that guilt is when you say I've done something wrong and shame is when you say I'm wrong. That's not a bad definition. I prefer the definition of this. Guilt is when I know I violated some objective standard. Shame is when I know that you know that I violated some objective standard. So if I know that I've lied, I know I violated the objective standard of truth. If I know I've gossiped, I violated the right use of language. I'm guilty. But shame is when I know that you know that. You know that I lied. And now in your eyes, I'm a liar, right? When I look at you, I feel badly because I know, oh, she knows, he knows. And it's that sometimes that makes us feel sad or makes us feel badly even after confession. I've gone to confession. Jesus loves me. He's forgiven me. But every time I see that person or think about that fact that, okay, someone knows now, because how much of our lives are given over to impression management, right? We just try to control how other people see us. And then when I've sinned and you know I've sinned, now in your eyes, there's nothing I can do. In your eyes, you know a truth about my heart. And sometimes that's the cause of our sadness after we've even been forgiven. I put so much stock in and so much weight in other people's opinions that it's led me to this place of shame. And again, sometimes that shame is healthy shame. Sometimes it's appropriate. Sometimes it's toxic shame and I need to do something about it. But sometimes, oftentimes maybe even,

0: The reason why I feel badly after I've gone to confession and been forgiven is because someone else knows now. Someone knows that I'm not the person I want to be, or at least I'm not the person I want to be perceived as, which is not always the same thing. Does that make sense? The last reason we sometimes can go to confession and still feel badly after sin, after being forgiven, is because I realize that it comes from a place of love. I realize I've broken the Lord's heart. Like, I realize that I don't just feel badly. I don't just repent of my sins because I don't want to go to hell. But I realize that I have looked at the Lord whom I love, who loves me, who's given me everything I possibly could want and more. And I've said no to him. I've said, I don't want you. I don't want to do what you want me to. And the pain in our heart can be a pain of, I have violated love himself. I've said no to love himself. Now, the response to that is what? The response to that is to let him love you. The response to that is to let his mercy actually transform your heart. The response to that is to not be a harsher judge of yourself than Jesus is. That's so important. The response to this is to not be a harsher judge of yourself or of your sins than Jesus is. The reason why Jesus Christ came to this earth to glorify the Father by saving us. When you go to confession, you're allowing Jesus to do what he wants to do. The whole point of his time on earth, the whole point of the passion, death, and resurrection of Jesus is to meet you in that place of brokenness and to bring you to a place of wholeness again. Meet you in that place of sin and bring you to that place of life once again. So when you've gone to confession, to be able to say, okay, I'm not going to be a stronger judge. I'm not going to be a worse judge. I'm not going to be a stricter judge over my sins than Jesus is. Just remember the dual miracle. Just as the Holy Spirit has convicted me of my sin, I need to allow the Holy Spirit to convict me of God's mercy. Whenever I've gone to confession but still feel badly, almost always the source is pride. Why? Because I should have been better. Because I am supposed to be better. Because I thought I was better. Humility would say, yep, Lord, I know my weakness. Lord, I know that you're calling me to more than this. And here I am, broken, needing you and needing your mercy. Pride holds on to that feeling bad. Humility says, of course I need your mercy, Lord. Of course I need your forgiveness, Lord. Of course I fell into this sin. Lord, without your help, I will fall into it 1,000 more times. So take heart. Take heart if you've gone to confession and still feel badly, to track down what is the source of this. Is it I need to make restitution? Is it that I need to just walk away from shame and embrace that reality that this is just an enter into humility? Is it I need to allow the Lord to love me because that's what he wants to do? He loves you and that's what he wants to do. Anyways, Moral of Savior Sense presents. My name's Father Mike. God bless.
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3: In the Gospel for this Sunday, our Lord is confronted by the faith of a Canaanite woman. First of all, this person was a Canaanite, not a Jew. Second of all, this person was a woman, and in social situations would not normally address a man so freely. Thirdly, this Canaanite woman had a very embarrassing problem. Her daughter was tormented by a demon. Three good reasons to keep silent. Three good reasons to never think that God would hear her prayers. And yet Jesus said to her in reply, O woman, great is your faith. Let it be done for you as you wish. And the woman's daughter was healed from that hour. She really must have been a remarkable person. And her faith was so laudatory as to be complimented even by the Son of God. And yet look at the circumstances which allowed her to tap into that great faith and demonstrate just how noble a soul she was. She had to go through the trial of her daughter being tormented by a demon. Many of us want to take the trials in our life as a sign that God has abandoned us or that faith is futile. We seem to expect that life should be easy for those who followed Christ and that problems and suffering are foreign to the Christian soul. But God seems to have a different opinion. Just like he allows this woman to summon the depths of her faith because of her desperation, he can use the difficulties that we all face in life in order to deepen our faith and commitment to him. The key is remembering that faith in Jesus looks like trust. And trust is a funny kind of thing. It grows bigger the risk that we face. In the end, nothing can take us from all of the trials in life, but maybe the biggest problem isn't having problems. Maybe the biggest problem is refusing to trust in the midst of them. Our lives will never be easy, but by faith we overcome all things.
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4: We pray because we want to come into union with God. He wants to breathe His life into us, and we want to accept that life. Because in accepting that life, we begin to experience the abundance that He has in mind for us to receive. Pray to God. Lift your praises high to God and present to Him every supplication that you might find the grace you need for the present moment that He presents to you. Everything good comes from prayer, says Mother Teresa of Calcutta, and so it is true.
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8: Mother Angelica. Born in 1923 in Canton, Ohio, Rita Rizzo knew poverty and suffering at an early age. Her parents' divorce filled May Rizzo with anxiety and depression, surrounding her six-year-old Rita with fear and isolation, both at home and at school.
9: I think from the earliest days of her life, suffering really helped to form who Mother was. As a child, as a young woman, even into her later days, I think she had a profound understanding and a profound connection of her own suffering to our Lord's suffering.
10: Well, Mother Angelica even said that suffering was her constant companion and that it kept her dependent on God, that she saw it in a very positive light, that because she had a variety of different types of sufferings, that in order to cope with it, to rise above it, she needed God's strength, and it kept her dependent upon God.
8: Then at age 19, a miraculous healing from a recurring stomach ailment opened an entirely new world to Rita. She realized that God loved her personally and profoundly, and answered this love by entering the Poor Clares of Perpetual Adoration in Cleveland, Ohio, becoming Sister Mary Angelica of the Annunciation in 1945. If it was a cure that brought Mother Angelica to enter religious life, it would be a serious accident that launched her into a whole new adventure she could never even have dreamed of. The accident was a back injury, which threatened to leave her paralyzed for the rest of her life. The night before her surgery, Mother Angelica made a promise to our Lord.
11: I said, "Lord, if you give me the grace to walk again, I'll build you a monastery in the south."
8: The surgery was successful. And in 1962, Mother Angelica and a handful of nuns moved to their new home on the outskirts of Birmingham, Alabama, to found the Monastery of Our Lady of the Angels.
12: In 1956, Mother Angelica had a terrible congenital spinal disorder, and she needed surgery. And while she was about to undergo the knife for the second or third time, she had repeated surgeries, she made a deal with God because the doctor said there's a 50-50 chance you won't walk again. And she, clawing the sheets with sweat running over her brow, said, "If you let me walk again, I'll build you a monastery in the south." Now, for years, she either forgot or never told anybody why she built the monastery in the south. The fact is, in 1957, the year after the surgery, she writes a letter to several dioceses of the U.S. And in that letter, she tells you exactly why. She wanted to build a monastery

0: to make reparation for insults against the African Americans in the country. Mother Angelica grew up in a mixed neighborhood in Canton, Ohio. Her mother's best friend was a very well-educated black woman whom I met when I was interviewing for the biography. Mother was very attached and focused on what Dr. King was doing in the South, the sit-ins, the Freedom Riders. She was praying and watching all of that in Cleveland and later in Canton. So when she had an opportunity to build a monastery, this was what was on her heart. Only one bishop responded to her letter, the Bishop of Birmingham, Bishop Tulin. He said, y'all come down. And she did with the sisters. But it was again, pain and her own inspiration. She acted on both, and it took her to a place, who would have thunk that that's where she would found the largest religious network in the world, and a Catholic one, no less, in a population of 2% Catholic people.
1: In the 1970s, Mother Angelica began to write small booklets of inspiration and encouragement in the Catholic faith. The booklets, printed by the nuns themselves and distributed free of charge, would find their way to every corner of America and beyond. Invitations to give talks and lectures followed, and then came videotapes and their broadcast through local TV. And then there was that memorable afternoon in 1978 when Mother Angelica was struck by the small size yet powerful potential of a TV station in Chicago.
2: I said, Lord, I've got to have one of these.
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3: My very first experience with Mother was I worked on a construction crew, and we would come and work for the nuns when we couldn't do work anywhere else. So we were working on, at that time, Mother was building a garage for the nuns that she would eventually turn into the first studio here at EWTN. Mother Angelica was very savvy about knowing what she wanted, what was good enough for God. And, you know, she didn't want second best for anything that was for the glory of God. So anybody that didn't do it the right way or Mother's way would do it again. And you knew that. And so a lot of the people that were working maybe on different positions and so forth would have that in mind, like, Mother's not going to like this, so you better do it right the first time.
2: Name of Jesus, who is Lord, may his eternal word be proclaimed.
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2: Well, I'll never forget the day that the Lord wanted us to go on radio, shortwave, and we went over to Italy and had no idea what to do. And suddenly, in the hotel we went to, a man came down the stairway. His name was Mr. Dirksen, and he looked at me and he said, you're the one. I didn't understand what it meant, but he gave us all we needed to have this beautiful shortwave and AM, FM radio. The dedication day was awesome. Now we could reach everybody in the world. Those that lived in the deserts and on top of the mountains and in the valleys, everywhere. These huge towers.

0: some of them 300, 400 feet high, standing there like sentinels, ready to teach, to give courage, to give hope, to give strength. It was almost too much. But we thanked God as Mr. Dirksen pushed the button. Took 2 years to build. And what a time that was. Filled with anguish and joy, all in the providence of God.
1: 3 years later, EWTN gradually began expanding the scope of its television service as a number of satellite transmissions were launched in Europe, Latin America, the Philippines, Africa, India, and beyond. 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
2: I think for many years, Mother had seen the impact that EWTN had on our family here in the United States. And she saw the profound impact that EWTN had in transforming lives, in bringing people closer to God, and living their faith more deeply. And I think she had a strong sense that that was not something that was just needed here in the United States, but that was needed around the world.
3: I remember being at a vice president's meeting and continuing to grow. And Mother said to the vice president, she said, "Now remember what our goal is, to reach more souls, to reach more souls with the gospel." And I remember one of the trips that I had gone on with Mother to Toledo in Spain. And we were walking down the street and there were some shops on the side and people started coming out. They recognized Mother Angelica from our international feed. And there was something about this woman that they were attracted, they were encouraged by her message. You know, often I will ask people when they tell me that they're regular EWTN viewers, I say, "Well, what's your favorite program?" "Mother Angelica." You know, and a lot of those programs are 15, 20 years recorded that long ago. And yet they still have something that's relevant for today, for people, that they still find a lot of meaning and hope in that message.
1: It was in 1995 that our Lord had another mission for Mother, and it came to her during a visit to South America.
0: And this is the statue, a replica of that. The Lord turned around and told me to build a temple. He said, "Build me a temple, and I will help those who help you." And he's done an awesome job.
1: Throughout her life, Mother would suffer physical ailments. But one night, things changed.
4: Last night, something miraculous happened. And Mother Angelica is here to tell you about it. And the first time she's walked up on this platform without crutches or braces, I give you Mother Angelica.

0: Have a seat. Well, this is an extraordinary life on the rock, Mother.
1: Should I dance around a little bit?
0: You want to dance?
1: See?
0: Well, let's dance.
1: Let's go.
0: This is the second time I've been able to dance with a nun. Mother, something extraordinary happened last night, and we're gonna sit down in a few minutes and talk about it. But in a nutshell, what happened to you last night?
1: Well, a very blessed woman came, wanted to come, and I kept telling them they didn't have room, and we were very busy, and we had the Holy Fathers, you know. And anyway, she came, and she said, "What can I do for you?" I said, "I don't need anything." And I said, "Can I help you?" She said, "No." And she said, "Our lady told her to come, and she didn't know why she came, and I didn't know why she came." But last night,

0: that she was going to say the rosary at 8 o'clock, and I said she could say it in my office. So she knelt down and she prayed, and she said, "Would you take your braces off?" And I said, "Okay." I knew it was going to happen, you know, because I had taken them off before, and what I thought happened did. Both legs went this way, one went this way, and so I stood up, and she put her hands out, and she said, "Come, don't be afraid." Well, my body went every which way, and so did my legs. So I walked to the door of my office, had a hard time turning around, because both legs are gone every which way, and so am I. And when I did turn around, I felt a heat on my ankles. And I thought, wow. So I walked a little bit. I walked back and forth. Every time I walked back and forth, I noticed my legs, my ankles especially, instead of going this way, stopped. And they started coming in very gently, very slowly, coming in and straight. Well, I had two sisters with me, and I thought they were going to faint. They sat down. I thought they couldn't take anymore, you know. So I walked up and down, up and down, up and down, and finally opened the door and came out in the kitchen there, and there were two guards sitting there chit-chatting. And I said, "Look." And one said, "Oh, you don't have your crutches." And I said, "No, and I don't have my braces." She said, "Oh, glory be to God."
1: Our Lord would once again ask Mother to pick up her cross. On Christmas Eve of 2001, Mother Angelica suffered a debilitating stroke and cerebral hemorrhage, which took away her capacity to speak.
2: I think after Mother had the first stroke, she really saw that as a gift from God, as she did with suffering throughout her life. She embraced whatever sufferings were given to her as a gift from God to be used for Him and for His glory. And her first stroke was really no different than that. What was amazing was to see her with the effects of that first stroke, and yet continuing to do her show, continuing to go on the air. And I remember at the time people just being amazed, really struck by the fact that here is this nun who, you know, has an eye patch, is having a little bit of difficulty with her speech, but is going on television globally just like she always did. And the reaction that we heard from people was just tremendous, of stroke victims who said how much courage that gave them, how much it meant to them to see someone who, just like them, but who had the courage to go on, to continue to do what God had called them to do. How many stroke victims wrote in and told Mother, "You know, thank you for giving me the courage to go back out into the world despite my disabilities, despite what the stroke has done to me," and to embrace that and to understand that God is calling me still to do something. And so I think that was moving, certainly for all of us, but I think for Mother it was another opportunity where she embraced that suffering that God had given her, and where she used that gift of suffering for others and for the benefit of others, and as a gift to others who look to her for inspiration and for example and for witness. The second stroke was obviously much more debilitating. And so, I think it was certainly really miraculous that Mother Angelica simply survived that. The fact that at her age, with all of her health conditions, to have suffered a stroke and a cerebral hemorrhage of that magnitude, of that seriousness, and to actually live was in of itself a miracle. And I think what that did for Mother was really

0: So through the years since that stroke, the gift of her suffering, of her offering that suffering, of her offering those prayers, of her offering that silence for EWTN, for our EWTN family, was tremendously powerful. I think there's no question when you look at the growth of EWTN, the expansion of EWTN in so many areas, so many of the things that happened for the network in the period after her stroke, it's clear that all of those successes, all of those great things, were really the fruit of her suffering, of her offering that suffering for the network and for our EWTN family.
1: It was Mother Angelica herself who many years ago insisted that the words news service should be placed on our letterhead alongside the words television, radio, and internet to describe the core services EWTN provides. The addition of EWTN News Nightly, the National Catholic Register, and CNA were additional steps fulfilling Mother's vision for EWTN.
0: Mother was convinced in the early 90s that EWTN needed to expand into news and to provide news programming. It's no surprise to us today, all of these years later, when we look at secular news and we see the church's voice being distorted or really completely left out of mainstream news media. But for Mother, she was keenly and innately aware that the church needed a vehicle for news told through a Catholic lens. And so it was very important for her that EWTN be a part of that news mix, of bringing news in a unique Catholic way.
1: As in its earliest days, EWTN continues to operate its 24 hours a day, 7 days a week broadcasts, based solely on the generosity of its donors, while in turn offering programming free of charge via satellite, cable and broadcast TV, radio and the internet. EWTN's mission is to respond to the call for a new evangelization by putting the media at the service of the gospel. On Easter Sunday, March 27, 2016, Mother Angelica returned to the arms of the Lord she spent her life serving. As we now carry on the mission God first entrusted to Mother Angelica, we celebrate her life and legacy, confident in her continued prayers and intercession for the work of EWTN.

Our Lord has given us a privilege we didn't merit. He has called us to live in His family, to feast at His table, to share His very own life. We were once outsiders, foreigners to the covenant, and now we are children of Abraham, children of God. Find out more next on Breaking the Bread. To those chosen people, most of us would be the foreigners, the non-Israelite Gentiles whom the prophets spoke about. Coming to worship the God of Israel, we stand in the line of faith epitomized by the Canaanite woman in this Sunday's gospel. Calling out to Jesus as Lord and Son of David, this foreign woman shows her great faith in God's covenant with Israel. Jesus tests her faith three times. At first, he didn't answer her cry. Then he tells her that his mission is only to the Israelites. Finally, he uses the descriptive term dog to disparage non-Israelites, and yet she persists, believing in him and that he alone can give her and her daughter salvation. In this family drama, we see fulfilled Isaiah's prophecy and the promise we sing of in this Sunday's psalm. For in Jesus, God makes known among all the nations his way and his salvation. At the start of salvation history, God called Abraham. He chose his descendants, Israel, from all the nations on the face of the earth to build up his covenant kingdom, this divine family. In God's plan, Abraham was to be the father of many nations. Israel was to be the firstborn son in the worldwide family of God, made up of

0: all who believe what the Canaanite professes, that Jesus is Lord. Jesus came first to restore the kingdom to Israel, but his ultimate mission was the reconciliation of all nations, as Paul declares in this week's epistle. In the Mass, we join all the peoples in giving God homage. As Isaiah foretold, we come to his holy mountain, the heavenly Jerusalem, to offer sacrifice at his altar. And with the Canaanite woman, we take our place at the Master's table to be fed as his children and to be healed. This is Scott Hahn for Breaking the Bread.
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3: This is a Did You Know moment with Sandra McDevitt. Did you know August 15th is not only the Feast of the Assumption, but National Acadian Day in Canada? The Acadians were French people who settled the provinces of Nova Scotia, New Brunswick, and Prince Edward Island in the 1600s. Their tri-colored red, white, and blue flag has a gold star representing the Blessed Mother, protecting the Acadians and their patron saint. After the great expulsion by the British of 12,000 Acadians from their homes, 1758 to 64, their U.S. descendants now live mainly in Louisiana and the Gulf States. Nicknamed Cajuns, names such as Bork, Landry, Boudreaux, Duga, to name a few, proudly retain their heritage and fly the Acadian flag. August 15th, remember the Acadian people while celebrating the Feast of the Assumption. I'm Sandra McDevitt for EWTN Radio.

Hi, I'm Father Francis Bustillo, a Salesian priest of Don Bosco. I'd like to share with you my reflection on the Holy Spirit as the main life giver of everything in the world, including our Christian faith. This will be taken in the life of our Christian faith in Faith Matters. The Holy Spirit, it's so difficult to say, who is He? Because when you talk about the three persons, people have an experience of being a father. I have an experience of being a son. But the Spirit seems to be very ambiguous or ambivalent. But the Spirit is the essence of relationship, kindredness, sense of belonging. And you know, that's what happened inside the life of the Trinity. The Father and the Son are mutually related because of the Spirit between them. The Spirit is the love of the Father and the love of the Son for each other. He is love. And love can only happen when there is a deep and intimate relationship. Now, that love, that is the Spirit, was given to the world. Long before Christ came into this world, the Spirit was sent. So the Spirit is the life giver within me. And the Spirit is the life giver among each other. When we get disconnected, isolated from each other, we lose that kindredness. We lose that life-giving Spirit with each other. So the Holy Spirit is that pervading presence, that indwelling presence of God in all of creation, in each human person, and for that matter, now the church. If that is true, the Holy Spirit is, in giving life, unifies all of us within the Father, the Son, and the Spirit, and in the mission of the Trinity for the whole world. If you wish to promote harmony, unity, especially in your families, have a devotion to the Holy Spirit. Seek the Holy Spirit

His discerning love to make true your linkages, your connection with each other, so that life may prevail. God bless you all.

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2: Here's Father Joseph and Doug Keck.
5: And welcome once again to Mother Angelica Answering the Call. I'm Doug Keck, co-hosting with our chaplain here, Father Joseph Mary Wolf, each week on this EWTN Radio Network program featuring Mother's answers to questions that came in over the years on her wonderful live shows of the 80s and the 90s. Mm-hmm. So, Father, great to see you again.
6: And you know, 2023, two significant anniversaries regarding Mother Angelica. January 28th was the 25th anniversary of her healing, and the centenary of her birth, April 20th. But you think about how we can never predict how God is going to use someone, how he might intervene to change things in a society and a culture, and all that he did through Mother Angelica that we're grateful for.
5: Absolutely. Our topics, do I love God enough? Good question. The good news is you are a child of God. That's great news. Don't be afraid to face God. There's a challenge. And the first up is the caller who postponed his wedding three times. I think Mother was a little taken aback by this one.
6: Yes. But what sound advice I think she gave this, of course, she gave to them. I was meeting with an engaged couple yesterday. They're getting married in about a month. And I said, I gave them actually a book on prayer. And I said, you know, you have to have something bigger than yourselves, because you will have troubles. And Mother brings that out. 3 days after you're married, you know, you're going to have some troubles. So you have to have something bigger than yourselves that you can turn to. And of course, that's God. In the sacrament of matrimony, you receive these graces to live out that vocation.
5: Right. Do you also sense that today that's an even greater problem, that people, because of the amount of divorce people have seen, because the culture in some ways is so anti-marriage, and that kind of commitment, and so much about doing my thing my way and me always being happy, people are afraid to commit?
6: Definitely. And even marriages are down. Percentages are down of people who actually do get married, who get married in the church or have a Christian marriage. And that's a sad thing, because it says we're just going to go it on our own. When you're bringing it before the Lord, you're saying, Lord, you're the bond that holds us together. And so if something goes wrong, we can turn to you. And as I've said before, that there's nothing a couple can't work through if they're both of good will, with God's grace and prayer.
5: Right, and that's the great gift of the sacrament, of the graces, but also this kind of vow of commitment that one is making. And then when things do get tough, you rely on that, and you think back to, I made my commitment, I'm going to continue to work on this relationship, because as you said, you always have to keep working on everything. Let's see what Mother had to say about the caller who postponed his wedding three times.
1: We have another call. Hello?
7: Hello, Mother. My fear is getting married, if I have enough love in me to make it work with the woman I want to marry.
1: You're afraid to get married?
7: Yeah, we've postponed it three times.
1: I was just thinking of her for a minute, you know. What are you afraid of?
7: With what's all going on nowadays with other marriages I've seen with friends and everything, and I've turned and asked, you know, for guidance from the Lord. It's just, I don't know if it'll work, if we could go on forward.
1: Do you love her now?
7: I love her.
1: Well, what else do you need?
7: I don't know. Something always happens, and we just stop.
1: Oh, wait a minute. Let's back up a little bit. Are you saying there are times you love her and times you don't?
7: No, I always love her, and I know she loves me, but when we get ready to, you know, do our vows in church, marriage gets postponed.
1: Is she afraid too?
7: Yes.
1: You're both afraid?
7: Yes.
1: What do you know about that? You know what I think? I think you need to put more of your love for each other into God. See, one of the problems that we're afraid that love is fleeting because we're afraid it's too human, right? I think that you need to look at each other and see, do I love you with the love of Jesus? That kind of love will never go. That kind of love may have problems, may have adversities, may have distress, but it'll never leave because it's rooted in love. But rooted in Jesus, that's why so many marriages fail. Don't look at everybody else that's around you. See, they marry sometimes out of a chemistry. Say, well, I have a chemistry. There's no chemistry. What's this chemistry business? See, now we talk about emotional love. That kind of comes and goes. But see, I would examine not just getting, that's not the problem you have. I don't think getting married and having, you have just as many problems being single. You've got to keep gas, electric, telephone. If you get married, you only pull it together. You got one gas, one electric, one telephone. Now you're paying two. You're both buying food. Now you only pay for one food, see? So I would think, and I'm a big mouth here talking about something I don't know anything about. But, and I've always said to some man out there ought to be very happy that I got a religious vocation. But I think what you need to understand is examine not whether you want to get married or whether you love each other, how much you both love Jesus. See, what is the test to see if your love is in Jesus? Are you both religious? I don't mean, I'm not trying to make you a monk and a nun. I'm just saying, do you both love the Lord? Are you faithful in your Mass? And can you both love the Eucharist? Are you both going to have Jesus to go to when something goes wrong? Sure, it's going to go wrong. How do you think, you know, your mother and father had things go wrong. That is not why you don't get married. See, when you love each other, and you love each other in Jesus, and God's love is the source of your love for each other, you don't have to worry about trials or tribulation or children or anything. It's when that begins to go by the wayside that your love begins to waver. So I would like you to both examine how much do we both love the Lord. Don't you think that would be a good idea? And if you both love the Lord a lot, then you go ahead and get married. Send me the date. I now have all 26 of my sisters praying for you. After that, you can forget all your problems. See, the fear, wisdom says at this moment, since we want to put a little bit of wisdom in here, wisdom says, yeah, we're going to have problems. Sure we are. We may have problems 3 days after we're married, but they're not going to be big problems. Our love for God is going to enable us to overcome everything and anything. And you have problems if you don't get married because you're going to see yourself getting old, all by yourself. You love somebody, but you're afraid. See, love and fear don't go together. Love what? What does love do? Love casts out fear. Human love brings it on. But if your love for each other, next time you see each other, say, how much do you love Jesus? How much do I love Jesus? And if you both love Jesus, go ahead. Because the source and the answer to your difficulties will be the Lord, and the source of your love will be the Lord, and that's a sacrament. You can't go wrong when you know you're going to be receiving a sacrament. We've lost a sense of marriage being a sacrament. See, do you think 27 sisters could live together amiably if we didn't

0: of Jesus? You're right. Absolutely right. There's no way 26 women. Even to think about it. Unless we love Jesus, if we had a common goal. What is our common goal? We all want to be holy. We all want to practice virtue. We all want to love the Blessed Sacrament. We all want to be loving and kind and patient. We have a common goal. If you have that common goal, you can get married and not worry about it. No reason to fear.
1: And next up, topic is don't be afraid to face God. And I think there's a combination there of being afraid of dying and that thought, but then facing up to the Lord, right?
2: Yeah. And it's really a fear of the unknown. And so the answer is, well, come to know. Come to know the one that you're going to encounter, right? And that's what the sacraments, that's what prayer brings about. If we come to know the Lord now, then like St. Paul, we'll begin to say, I long to be at home with the Lord. We know him. And that's our home. Our true home is to be with the Lord. But while I'm alive, it means productive toil for me now. So death will just be the completion of what's already begun if we know the Lord. So don't let the fear of the unknown be what holds you back, but come to know the Lord more and more throughout your life.
1: Right, and we don't want to be presumptive, but as Mother points out, our Lord doesn't suddenly go from being merciful and then suddenly becoming this harsh judge.
2: Mm-hmm.
1: He's the same wonderful God that he was before you died.
2: I love a quote of St. Francis de Sales, the one to judge you died for you. So if we remember that he came out of love, not for his own advantage, but for ours and for our salvation, it gives us comfort to know that he's the one who became man, who united himself to us, who's going to be the one to judge us.
1: Right, and we have to make sure we understand that there are things we have to do in our lives, but we can't be too scrupulous either.
2: Yeah, the two extremes. So we want to live in a way that's pleasing to God, striving, not being indifferent or just casual about it, striving, but we don't want to be just anxious about every little detail of our life. We have to live a life of love and peace in the Lord's heart.
1: And ultimately, whatever face-to-face is going to bring, it's going to be for our betterment and our entrance into heaven, hopefully. Don't be afraid to face God.
0: We have another call. Hello?
3: Hello, Mother Angelica.
0: Yeah.
3: My fear is that I'm afraid of, when I die, facing God.
0: Let's look at that another way. Okay? I think what you're afraid of is judgment. But the fact that you're facing God, you see, those who go to hell, when as soon as they see God, they turn. They didn't want to look at God. But that's not the case with you. See? You don't have to be afraid of judgment because he is the most gentle and loving judge. Truthful. But see, we can't equate in life. We can't equate judgment and love. You find that hard to do? You find if somebody's going to judge you or make you pay for something, then you take love out of that, don't we? We take love out of that? You see, that isn't true with God. God is infinitely loving. He doesn't cease to be loving when I die. See, when you face God, sweetheart, it isn't God's going to judge you. You see yourself in him with such a clarity that you know exactly where you are, and you want to do that. If I love Jesus, I'm trying my best to do his will. And I think you're doing that. Then you don't have to be afraid to see him face to face.
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Hi, I'm Father Francis Lucas, and today I'd like to talk about darkness and faith. If you look at the news every day, television, print, the internet, the world has become so messy, and so many people live in darkness because they live dark lives. Look at all the wars happening. Look at all the abuses, all the rape, all the violence happening in the world today. It sometimes gets into your nerves, and many people get desensitized with what's happening. They don't see anymore the value of life, the value of people.

And I'm sure you know that a lot of sickness today, this sickness is caused by stress. And so much money is being spent on medicine for depression. People tell you, I'm depressed today. What happened to her? She's so depressed. You know, you also get depressed by their depression because of the darkness in our lives. And there are many negativities that happens which we don't read through it. Because we think, is this all that life can give you? So all of us passes through this simply because we don't see the values that God has given us. Number one, the value of our lives. We're so important. You know why? Because a man who is God also came down from heaven, the most powerful ever, and being one with us, suffered, died, and resurrected for all of us. That makes every life so important. And yet, we live in darkness. Remember, in the Apostles' Creed, it's even mentioned that God Himself went among the dead, but resurrected. So this darkness can have a new life and a new light in the area of our faith. If only we see God in everything that happens in our lives. When you wake up, you think about God, you know God is there providing new light amidst the darkness. If you do something wrong with other people because you have sinned against them, don't get so depressed. Even if others sin against you, you still see God there, that the power of God to forgive and His mercy is always there in our lives. God bless all of you.

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4: And welcome back to part two of our program. Doug Keck along with Father Joseph Mary Wolfe. Mother Angelica, of course, is the one answering the calls. First up is, the good news is you are a child of God. Thank goodness, right?
5: Yes, and another interesting story from Mother's youth when she was a drum majorette at McKinley High School in Canton, Ohio. And what a surprising story here about this short person. But she brings home, you know, that saints come in all shapes and sizes, right? Physical appearances and proportions. And that's not what matters. God always has our good in mind, you know, and that however we have been made, it's wonderful.
4: Right.
5: We're wonderfully made.
4: Which talks about, because this person's concerned about their height as well.
5: Mm-hmm.
4: And, of course, Mother Cabrini being so short.
5: Right.
4: But also the fact that Mother Cabrini herself felt a little awkward about it, not wanting to have her picture taken with her finger dangling. So in some ways, if we have some of these shortcomings we see, it doesn't mean we can't acknowledge and realize to some degree that it's okay to feel a little awkward, but you have to overcome that.
5: And it gives you courage, doesn't it, when you see someone like Mother Cabrini who had this little, you know, thing that was going on inside herself, and that we too have our own little perks and quirks or whatever, but the Lord loves us and we can still serve him well.
4: What about Mother Teresa? We find out later, I mean, with the dark night of the soul, basically, she was living with all those years. And here's this little tiny woman who was, you know, an incredible faith-filled spark plug.
5: Yeah, there's a beautiful picture of her and Mother, and she was really tiny compared to Mother Angelica. But I say she was the mother of the corporal works of mercy and Mother Angelica of the spiritual works of mercy.
4: There you go. Well said. And the good news is you are a child of God.
6: We have a call. Hello?
7: Hi, Mother. This is Alice from Metairie, Louisiana. I am afraid of people, though when I'm around people, nobody would believe it because I'm an outgoing person. But I have a very big

0: fear of people.
1: Are you afraid of what they'll say or do?
0: I don't know. It's been a fear that I've had all my life, and I don't know why.
1: And you overcome it by being outgoing?
0: Yeah, I go and be with people, but it's the whole time I'm with people, I got a knot in my stomach the whole time.
1: Are you afraid of what they'll think of you?
0: Yeah, I think so, because I'm kind of short, and, I think that's part of it. I'm a little person, and I don't know. When I was growing up, I was made fun of a lot for being little and stuff.
1: Did you know that Mother Cabrini was so short that she wouldn't let anybody take a picture of her showing her feet in a chair because her feet dangled?
0: Mine, too. I'm only 4'8".
1: I think she was 4'9". So she had a fear of somebody seeing how short she was. I don't know what she did when she walked around. It would be pretty obvious, you know. But you see, with Mother Cabrini now, she had one thought in mind. She wanted to give honor and glory to Jesus. One time, I was in a circus. And I led the band out to the circus, see. And so I stood there and I played with the baby elephants, you know, and I was in high school at the time. And this woman came along and I said, "What do you do at the circus?" She says, "I carry my brother around." And I said, "Oh, what do you mean you carry your brother around?" She said, "In this shopping bag." I said, "Shopping bag? You're kidding." He said, "No, here he is." And she opened up this shopping bag, and he was the cutest. He was just right. Everything was in perfect proportion, but he was this tall. And I didn't know what to say, you know? And I said, "How are you?" And he had a real high-pitched voice. And he said, "I'm fine." And I said, "You're cute." He said, "Everybody tells me that." And I talked to him quite a while before and all he did was really walk out, and his sister took him out of the shopping bag. And I think he was about 28 inches tall, but perfectly formed. And I said to him, you know, this is where I was not very wise. I said to him, "Are you happy?" He said, "I'm always happy." And you know that as a high school kid, I couldn't figure that one out. And I said, "Why are you happy?" He said, I have health. I have a wonderful sister. And he said, "This is the way God made me, and in heaven I shall be tall." And I thought, wow. He had no regret, nothing. Now, at 4'8", you look pretty tall to him. But that's not the point. You see, tall or short doesn't matter. What matters is you're a child of God. That's the good news. I'm an heir to the kingdom. See, and I think what makes you fear is self-consciousness. Nobody's looking at your height. Maybe in high school, kids in high school and grade school get kind of mean. But what the people are looking at is your love, your peace, your joy. We have a lady here on crutches that's been around here for a couple of years now, 3-4 years, and she's about maybe 4'3", 4", maybe 5, I doubt it. And she's a lovely lady. And nobody even pays attention. So what I want you to do is just look upon your neighbor in the image of Jesus and knowing that's what's so beautiful about you. Don't worry about heights. That's absolutely not important. Think only of that image of Jesus stamped on you, and that's what the Father sees, the image of Jesus.
2: And closing out this week's program, we have the topic of, do I love God enough? How could anybody ever know that, Father?
3: Mm-hmm. And we want to grow in our love of God. And I think Mother gives just a very simple way for us to love God. Accept whatever comes, right? Keep plugging along. Whatever comes along, that's what she said she did. And you do it for the love of God. You do it for the love of others.

0: And he wants your sanctification more than you do, so you can trust him.
1: Right. It's interesting, too, because Mother says that plugging along. She used to talk about the idea, I'm just the donkey pulling the cart.
0: Mm-hmm.
1: And that idea for so many of us in our life, in our spiritual life, you know, we need to trust, keep our head down, and just keep trying to move forward.
0: Mm-hmm. Yeah, that's a lot of it, is just continuing to move forward with confidence, because I think a lot of our faults are rooted in our lack of confidence in his providence. Well, he can never turn this to good in some way for my soul, or he's not really helping me or assisting me. No, he is, and we need to have a deep confidence in his providence. So however it comes along, he will sanctify us through those events.
1: Right, and his mother indicates in her answer here, you can't rely on your feelings mm-hmm. about this either, because they can betray you, right?
0: You know, sometimes we're consoled, sometimes we're down in the dumps. But through it all, we just keep our eyes fixed on Jesus, as the letter to the Hebrews says, who inspires and perfects our faith. And we just continue forward to the goal, as St. Paul says, that is on high for us in Christ Jesus.
1: And there's a great story in here. We're going to let Mother tell it, where she talks about grumping about something, in a sense having something taken away,
0: yes.
1: but then wanting it back because she wanted her time in prayer to mm-hmm. be fruitful.
0: Yeah. So she's got a great story here.
1: Right. Do I love God enough?
2: We have another call. Hello?
3: Hello, Mother.
2: Yes.
3: My fear is that I don't love God, Jesus, and the Holy Spirit in quite the right way.
2: Yeah.
3: For instance, I can hear you speak of your love for Jesus, and it's so warm, it's so personal.
2: Yeah.
3: I know that I love him, and I want to be with him one day. But to me, I feel there's something lacking.
2: Well, I don't love God with emotion. I mean, do I look like that? Do I look like that? No, I don't look like that. I love God with deep faith. I know he is. I know he loves me because I was a pretty nasty kid. And I didn't know him at all till I was 18. I could care less. I was busy surviving. But he just picked me up, you know, and he said, boy, if I don't do something with this kid, it's going to be pretty bad. And he raised me up and he healed me and he made me know. I'm grateful. I'm so grateful. I know exactly where I'd be today if it wasn't for Jesus. And I love him, but I don't know I love him. Do you think I love Jesus? Yeah? See, I don't know as much as I know. I just keep plugging along. See, I try to do his will every moment. I try to accept whatever comes, whatever pain or suffering, fears, whatever comes along. That's all I do. And I want you to love Jesus. I really do. But I don't think you ought to worry about how much you love Jesus. You see, Jesus never loved the Father as much as he did on the cross, did he, huh? He accepted, Father, into thy hands I commend my spirit. Father, I have accomplished the work you've given me to do. See, all the time he was so in pain, terrible pain. But you see, the feelings were not there, were they, huh? But he kept saying it. See, he kept saying it. But that's okay. Don't worry if you don't know where you are, how much you love. Every moment, forget what you did or didn't do yesterday. Every moment. And when you goof, just go to him and say, I goofed. I'm sorry, Lord. I didn't mean it. Help me to be better next time. I don't think holiness is very hard. I think you need to love much. Love God and love your neighbor. And even when you don't think you're loving God, that's probably the time you love him the most. See? I was called for adoration 3:00 in the morning when I was a young sister. I had a migraine headache, I had an ingrown toenail, and my back was killing me. And Reverend Mother said, my sister Angelica, 3:00. And I got so mad, and I said, Lord, what do you think I am, a horse? And I went to bed grouchy, you know, because somebody's going to rap at my door at 3:00. And so I went down to the chapel. My headache was gone. My ingrown toenail didn't hurt me. My back didn't hurt me. I felt so humiliated. I felt so guilty. I looked at the Lord and said, Lord, you know, forget it. I didn't mean it. If you can't give me something to suffer for souls, who are you going to give it to? Pow! My headache came back. My ingrown toenail was killing me. My back, oh. I said, thanks, Lord. The quickest prayer ever got answered.
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4: Well, good evening and welcome back to the Journey Home program. I'm your host, John Mark Grodi, here at EWTN. And once again, we have this great privilege to come together to hear a story of faith and conversion. We're joined tonight by Philip Seberg. He's a convert from Judaism. He came into the church in 1989. I got that right. Did I write that down?
5: That's right.
4: 1989, yeah. And he actually has a written version of his story from bar mitzvah to RCIA. It's available at chnetwork.org/story. But we're honored to have him here tonight to share the full tale, sir. Thanks for being here, Philip.
5: Thank you, John Mark.
4: It's a privilege to have you here. Excited to hear all about it. Yeah.
5: Yeah, well, I'm a third generation Chicagoan. Mm-hmm. All my grandparents were Jewish. My parents, both Jewish. They're both still around. Mm-hmm. And I had lived in an Irish and Polish Catholic neighborhood. There weren't a whole lot of Jews. Mm-hmm. We had a synagogue about four blocks from my house, so we were able to go there, and there was a vibrant Jewish community. Okay. There. And I remember my childhood. A lot of people know about Passover and some other holidays, but one of the big holidays that we enjoyed as children was Purim. Purim is the celebration of the victory in the Book of Esther. Okay. So I used to consider that, or still consider that, sort of a Jewish Halloween, where the kids would all dress up. The boys would dress up as Mordecai, who was the hero of the story, and the girls would dress up as Esther. And so went to Sunday school. Yeah. And then for fourth grade, fifth grade, sixth grade, and seventh grade, I went to Hebrew school. Mm-hmm. So I learned how to read Hebrew, how to speak a little bit of Hebrew. I remember the first thing that I learned was Avram Yelav Tov, like Abram is a good boy. sort of, and I almost was a little too proud of how good I was in Hebrew. I don't now that I've learned that sin is, or pride is sort of can be a sin. I know that I did go a little overboard maybe with it, but I was very proud with able to do a bar mitzvah. Mm-hmm. And the bar mitzvah, I led the Sabbath services on Friday night. I led them on Saturday. I was able to do everything except for the actual reading out of the Torah, because mm-hmm. the Torah scrolls are written without vowels, and I actually had learned Hebrew with vowels. So the regular books would have the vowels in them, and I was able to read that and chant all of that. Yeah. And
4: what is the bar mitzvah? I mean, again, everybody is kind of familiar with the term, but what does that represent?
5: It's like a coming of age for Jewish children, okay. like son of the commandment, I believe it means. And so they always say that once you've had the bar mitzvah, you've become a man.
4: Gotcha.
5: And it's sort of maybe like on the Catholic side where you go through a confirmation. Yep. It's sort of For me, that was that. And at least in our synagogue, the parties were like wedding reception caliber parties.

0: I really loved going to all those every Saturday, because I had maybe 10 kids in my class. Every Saturday there would be a party with a dance and a band, and so that was a really fun time.
1: Yeah.
0: And but shortly after my bar mitzvah, about 6 months afterwards, our synagogue had to fold because there weren't enough families in the area. We merged with another synagogue about 3 miles away, mm-hmm. so it made it a little harder to get to the synagogue. I was able to walk before, mm-hmm. and now I had to get a ride if I wanted to go there, and so I didn't necessarily always want to be committed to having to go every time.
2: Well, I was going to ask about that too. You know, up to this point, I mean, you'd been kind of proud of your Hebrew studies and mm-hmm. been very involved. Did you have a sense of a relationship with God up to this point? You know, and to what degree had your faith sort of penetrated and become, you know, personal to you at this point?
0: Well, I knew that the Jews were a special people. I mean, we learned all about Abraham and Moses, and also we knew that the Jews are a resilient people. I mean, thousands of years of being in the minority of whatever country and still going, mm-hmm. well, if not strong, at least still going. Mm-hmm. And one incident I remember when I was in eighth grade, so it was a year after my bar mitzvah, I had gone to the bar mitzvah of a family friend, and I had kept a yarmulke from from that bar mitzvah, because they would typically have the souvenir yarmulkes with the person's name written in there, and I had left it in my jacket, and when I went to school the next day, the kid who I shared my locker with found it in my jacket, and he brought it into the classroom, and he showed it up and said, "Hey, I found Seberg's beanie in his jacket," and the teacher came up and took it away from him and gave it to me and said, "Put this back in your locker and don't bring it back to school anymore. This is a distraction." And I remember thinking, "Whoa!" seemed like that got put on me rather than the other kid.
1: Right.
0: So I learned back then. I enjoyed my time in Jewish groups. I went to Jewish summer camp, and I was in a Jewish youth group. But when I was just in school, which was like less than 10% Jewish, I didn't emphasize my Judaism, and I just was very secular in high school. And then I got about junior year of high school, I got in with a group of boys that I had a lot of fun with. We'd go to the summer after junior year, we'd try to go to a White Sox game every homestand. We'd go to the roller rink. We'd go to the drive-in movies. And we'd do a lot of drinking, too. And I got to the point where I was thinking that maybe it almost was getting boring for me, but I couldn't quite get out of the rut of that. And then into senior year, we were drinking all during the year, and mostly on the weekends, but sometimes during the week. And we also, in addition to all of that, we were the kids in the neighborhood that would cause trouble, knocking over mailboxes or knocking over garbage cans. And one time a friend of mine had gotten a slingshot for a gift, and we decided it would be a good idea if I drove him around the neighborhood, and he took with him a bag of rocks, and he's shooting out windows in the neighborhood. And we had so much fun that night that the next day, Sunday at noon, we decided to do it again. And I knew doing it during the day and not to do it in my own neighborhood, but I've always been very bad with directions. And I accidentally went past the same house twice. So I was going by this house that we had hit, and there was a woman out at the curb. It looked like she was writing down my license number. So we hurried up, and I drove us to a restaurant that I used to work at so that we could have lunch and an alibi. And then I went home and waited for the police to show, and they didn't. And then Monday came, Tuesday came, and by the time the next weekend came, I thought I was in the clear. And then that Saturday, I was sitting at home by myself, and I heard a knock on the door. It was a couple Chicago police officers wanted to

0: take me in for questioning, and they took me in, and I denied that I had anything to do with any windows being broken, and they got the woman who had seen us to come in for a lineup. And the way I remember it, it's nothing like what I've seen on the police shows since then. There, I don't remember there being any one-way glass between us. It was just her and then me and a bunch of other guys in the lineup. And then they told us to turn around, and they told her to tap the person who you saw on the shoulder. And I remember closing my eyes and then feeling the tap on my shoulder, and my heart just sunk. And I, after I got booked, my parents bailed me out. I think it was about 4 a.m. And I lied to them, told them that I had nothing to do with that. And, you know, every year, especially during Holy Week, when we hear about Jesus dying for our sins, and I usually feel really bad that Jesus died for my sins, I think about that specific sin, whether it was breaking the window or lying to my parents, because it really affected me. My parents told me that they believed me, and the more they told me they believed me, the more it like was a dagger in my heart. Felt that I did not deserve their belief or their understanding. So I ended up, a few weeks after that, I went to college, and I was glad to get out of the house, because it's like having your sins reflected in your face all the time. They're trying to be really good parents, and I'm breaking up inside. Mm-hmm. So I went to college, and after a few weeks back, I'd gone back home for a visit, and my parents told me, well, we got this lawyer, and he's gotten a couple of continuances because you're at school, and he says that your best chance would be for a jury trial. And I couldn't take it anymore. I just confessed right there. I said, it was me. I did it. And I could, my parents were hurt. I mean, it was a weight off my shoulders, but really I had hurt my parents. And I felt I was sort of broken at the time. I went back to college again, and there was a preacher that used to show up on campus a few times a week named Max, one of those born again preachers that would tell people all about the fires of hell and how if they don't change their lives they're going to hell. And I'd listened to him, and I don't know if I wasn't necessarily believing what he was saying, but it was getting in my mind somehow. And as the year went on, that next semester, when Ash Wednesday came along, the Gideons, who put the Bibles in the hotel rooms, right, were on campus giving out those little green New Testaments. Mm-hmm. And I took one of those, because there's no way as a Jewish guy that I would have been caught dead in a bookstore like buying a New Testament.
1: Yeah.
0: And at that time, I had a bunch of friends in my dorm. We'd play backgammon all the time. And so one time I just walked into someone's room to see if he wanted to play backgammon, and I ended up walking right into a Bible study. So I backed my way out of there, apologizing for interrupting. But when I got that New Testament, I knew who to ask about, I got this New Testament. What should I read? Yeah. And he said, well, you could read the book of John. And so I read that. And I know in chapter 5, toward the end of that, Jesus says something like, I don't testify against you to the Father or whatever. It's Moses that testifies against you, because he taught about me, and you don't even believe what he wrote. Yeah. And I found that pretty powerful. But then with school going on, before I knew it, it was summer again, and I went back to my friends.
1: Was that kind of your first brush with Christianity there on campus?
0: It was. People may not realize, but Jewish people, at least in my understanding or my experience, I knew nothing about Christianity growing up. I knew that, Jesus has to do with Christmas, but I didn't. I just assumed that there's Jews and then there's Christians. I knew nothing about the differences between Catholics and Protestants, or people that are Christian by name and people who are Christian but don't go to church. And

0: So all of that was new. I knew nothing about the New Testament, and embarrassingly, I didn't know a whole lot about the Old Testament. But I went back home for the summer, and I went back to the drinking, although thankfully no more vandalism. So I had learned my lesson there. I was 18 at the time, and I knew that when you're 18 and you get caught by the police, it could be a big deal. So I wasn't going to do that again. But then when I went back to school in the fall, that's where things started to change really quickly. I had moved across campus to the engineering dorm. Well, this is at the University of Illinois in Champaign.
1: Yeah.
0: So I moved to the engineering dorm, and my first day back on campus, Max was back out preaching on campus, and I was out there with people heckling him. They're trying to make a joke of what he was saying, and I went back and introduced myself to my new roommate, and I was telling him some jokes about the preacher, and he didn't find my jokes funny, and I found out that my new roommate was a born-again Christian, and that sort of was a key trigger in my life, because a lot of times it's not one person that makes a difference, but it's all the little pieces
1: right.
0: together, and if one of them is missing, maybe you end up different.
1: Right.
0: With him, maybe the Holy Spirit sort of going off of his side of the room toward my side of the room sometimes. I started listening to the preachers with a little more ear for the truth, and I was never a super big fan of their over-the-top presentations out of the book of Revelation, but this year, there was a new preacher, a young woman named Cindy that was maybe a couple of years older than me, and well, they were sort of doing tag-team preaching, so while he was preaching, telling people about the fires of hell, she'd be sitting under the tree reading the Bible, so I started engaging in her and asking her, you talk about Jesus being the fulfillment of these prophecies. I don't even know what the prophecies are. So she would actually sit with me and show me, here's a prophecy in the Old Testament, here's the fulfillment. And that really meant a lot because I was thinking, I feel that I need faith in my life. And I was more of a secular Jew. I figured I need to find the truth and go with it. The status quo wasn't working for me.
1: Well, in those prophecies, you know, would have been very significant to you in your background. Like a lot of people, if they're coming, a lot of people come to know Christ on a college campus, right. you know, because somebody's preaching. And for many people, you know, if they're coming from not any religious background, it's more the issue of sin, which you talked about earlier. Like that's most people's issues, that they've come to grips with this reality that I have this sinfulness, and I don't know what to do with it. And mm-hmm. so Christ is the answer to that. But from your background, the prophecies are important because Christ is not just an answer to the sin question. It's also, it's a counter to your upbringing. So right. you had to kind of wrestle with that, I would imagine.
0: Right. Well, it's almost like Judaism being like, an incomplete story. We're waiting
1: right.
0: for the Messiah.
1: Right.
0: And if Jesus isn't the Messiah, then who is? Are we still waiting for the Messiah? It's right.
1: Is he the fulfillment of the
0: yeah.
1: prophecies? Yeah.
0: And at that time of my life, there was another preacher came to town a short while after that named Jed. And this guy, he said that he was going to have a Bible study in a campus classroom that evening. And I figured, well, I want to learn more about this. So I'll go to this Bible study, maybe sit in the back and just sort of listen. And maybe it was my naivete, but I went to this Bible study and it was just me and Jed. So, and I don't remember what he said or what we talked about, but I do remember at one point feeling like a charge of electricity through my body, like whatever we had gotten into, I was feeling like the Holy Spirit coming through me, mm-hmm. and I remember he was really big into speaking in tongues, so I remember after he was saying, well, maybe that was the Holy Spirit, he asked me, do you want to speak in tongues, and I remember, would it be cheating if I said some Hebrew prayer? And I think he said yes, but after that, I felt that Jesus had come into my heart,

0: campus to baptize me in a backyard swimming pool. So that night I was baptized in the name of the Father, the Son, and the Holy Spirit in someone's backyard swimming pool. And after that, just like it had been hard to tell my parents that I had broken that window, it was hard to tell my parents that I had accepted Jesus Christ. And so I didn't. as a matter of fact, about a week after that, we had flown out to San Diego to a cousin's bar mitzvah. And my mom was going through my jacket or something. I don't know why, but she found my little green New Testament. And she was asking me, what is this? Do you believe in this stuff? And I remember telling her, no, I'm just reading it. And now every time that we read about Peter denying Jesus, I think about that time when I denied him. And I get so many callbacks when I'm in church today, so many callbacks to things in my life. And so I denied Jesus then. And then shortly after that, my friend from high school who had been with me when we were breaking windows, he called me up 2 o'clock in the morning, woke me up from a nice sound sleep. And I think he was drunk and just wanted to talk. But at that point in my life, I didn't drink. I didn't appreciate getting woken up at 2 in the morning. And I hit him with the fires of hell type of sermon. I told him drunkenness is a sin. The wages of sin is death. And I must have scared the out of him. Because what I found out later, apparently he called a different friend, John, who then apparently must have called my parents, because like a day or two later, I was studying in my dorm and my roommate came down to say, your parents are on the phone. And your younger viewers may not understand the significance of getting a long distance phone call back then, but right. Those things were not free. They weren't cheap. And the fact that they were like waiting on the line for like 5 minutes for him to go get me, I figured one of two things, either they found out I'm a Christian or my grandfather had died, because he was like 81 or so at the time. And I remember thinking, I wasn't sure which I was hoping it was, but yeah, they had found out that I was professing to be a Christian. And it was a very tough initial conversation. They threatened to pull me out of school and have my student loans yanked. And I knew it wasn't an idle threat because my mom worked at the bank. So, but after that, they sent me a Jewish scriptures in the mail because my mom knew enough about the Bible to know that there is some differences between the Jewish Bible and the Christian Bibles. But I opened up the Bible that she sent me, the Jewish scriptures, and the prophecies were there. Like Isaiah 53 read the same in that book as it did in mine. So it wasn't that the difference in our Bible was making that much of a difference to me. Yeah. And the fact that, I had gone to Hebrew school, neither of my parents did. They weren't really religious, that religious. And so I wasn't taking their argument of going back to Judaism, because I didn't want to be just a cultural Jewish person. I wanted a religion, and I was feeling strong with the Christian faith.
1: Let's take a little break there.
0: Okay.
1: Yeah, and then we'll come and pick it back up and, the rest of the repercussions and the ripples after that conversion. So thank you, Philip. And thank you for being here. We'll be back in just a couple minutes to hear the rest of Philip's story. I want to remind you that if you go to chnetwork.org/story, you can actually find a written version of his story that's entitled From Bar Mitzvah to RCIA. It's a great way to share it with other people who might be from a similar background. But also, while you're there, there's a whole archive of stories from all kinds of different backgrounds. And so give that an explore and share it with someone in your life who might be interested in the Catholic Church. We'll be back in just a couple minutes to hear the rest of Philip's story. See you then.
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3: Welcome back to the Journey Home program. We're entering the second half of our hour tonight, speaking with Philip Seberg. He's a convert from Judaism. And Philip, when we left off, you know, you'd had this experience of coming to know Christ and sort of having a born-again experience mm-hmm. there at school. And now your parents have found out and you're going through all of that. So pick us up where you left off and what happened next.
4: Okay. Well, you've heard of the parable of the sower and the seeds. Mm-hmm. It turned out, at least initially, I was like the seeds that had fallen on the rocky path. I became aware, when I became a Christian, I wanted to get into all the Bible studies that I could. So I was in a Bible study with the preachers on campus. My roommate was with InterVarsity Christian Fellowship, so we were in studies with them. And I was in a Bible study with a local community group, and I became aware of divisions between the three groups. Not everybody appreciated the preachers that were coming to campus and telling the students that they're going to hell or something like that. Mm-hmm. And having all these people that I really felt like brother to going at each other like that hurt me spiritually. And I really felt a kinship to the first century church because I think a lot of Paul's letters are written to churches because they were having disagreements also. But at that point in my life, I was feeling pulled between the different groups, and I tried spending more time with some other people on campus, and some of the groups didn't want anything to do with the secular groups, and so I just pulled away altogether for a while. And I started hanging out with a group of men and women on campus, other students, and my future wife was in that group. There was like six guys and four women, and I noticed that they started pairing up and going out, and I figured, well, I better grab one of the women before they're all gone. So that's how we started going out, and she was a Catholic, is a Catholic. So we started, at that time I figured I could worship God in any church. So I'd go to the campus Catholic church with her and did that for a couple of years, and then I graduated a year before she did, so I went to, I didn't want to be searching a whole long time for a church for myself because I figured, well, we're just going to be moving. I'll just be moving after we graduate and get married. So I joined the First Congregational United Church of Christ for a year and a half, and it was pleasant enough people, but I felt it was sort of like a social club. Every service would start, we'd introduce all the guests, but I didn't feel real close to God there. So I tried to supplement my Christian spiritual need by listening to Amy Grant, and Bob Dylan had a Christian album called Slow Train Coming back then. So I'd listen to that, and I'd watch Pat Robertson on the 700 Club. But eventually my wife, or Lisa, graduated college. We ended up getting married at St. Peter and Paul Church in Naperville. And I know that for a wedding, it's supposed to be the joining of two to become one. But Elisa's parents were, her father was Catholic, but her mother was Methodist. So at the wedding, it was very apparent that the Catholics were in a minority. There was her father and Lisa were able to take communion and some relatives and friends. But I almost felt like an outsider at my own wedding a little bit. I told her that when we got married, God's number one in my life, but family is number two and church is number three. Her parents had gone their whole married life going to separate churches every week. I said, we're not going to do that. I don't know what church we're going to end up in, but we're going to go to the same one. And one time I took her to a

evangelical church didn't really vet it too much, but the preaching was on like how to invest your money or something. And both of us were going for MBAs in finance at the time. And I figured we're not going to church to learn how to invest our money. So we ended up going to the Catholic church that was near our apartment. And it was a nice church that was big enough that they needed to have an overflow mass in their gym. And I liked the simple surroundings because when I had first become a Christian on campus, I had gone to a church that had simple surroundings like that. So I liked that. And after a couple of years, we built a house in Downers Grove, Illinois, and went to Divine Savior Parish there. And we joined the choir there. And they made me feel like such a part of the community. And I enjoyed singing the songs like On Eagle's Wings. And so in 1988, I decided to join the RCIA program, and it really hit a spot for me. So I came into the church in 1989 at the Easter Vigil and really was very happy to become a Catholic because I had been Christian for 10 years, but I hadn't really considered myself part of any specific denomination or religion. And now I finally felt like I had a spiritual home. And then we had two children in the 90s, and that took up so much time that I think that I ended up just mainly going to church on Sundays and not really having a whole lot to do spiritually. My Catholic conversations would be, I'd travel for business, and I had a friend named Art who worked in our Fort Wayne, Indiana office. And I'd have nice philosophical or religious discussions with him. And one time I remember, I don't know what question I asked him, but he opened up his drawer at work and pulled out like the complete works of St. Augustine as a way of, and I was just amazed that he had that at work. But then in 1998, had my 20th reunion from high school, and I remember thinking, and I started thinking back, oh, it's getting to be 20 years since I've been a Christian and 10 years since I've been a Catholic. And we had moved to Naperville, to St. Raphael Parish, and they had a retreat that they were offering. And I've got to know the people of the parish like right off the bat there, really spirit-filled people. And so that's when I started really going forward and not looking back anymore. Became a lector. I've enjoyed being a lector for all these years, proclaiming God's word. And I've actually looked for opportunities to share my Jewish background in the Catholic Church. And in 2004, they decided that for Pentecost, since Pentecost, there's a reading about people speaking in tongues and other people understanding, they decided that all the readings for Pentecost were going to be in different languages. So I volunteered to do a reading in Hebrew. And I didn't realize it at the time that all the readings on Pentecost are in the New Testament. So I had to find a Hebrew New Testament real quick. And so I did the reading from Acts chapter 2 in Hebrew during our Catholic Mass. And that was a very special experience for me. At one point, I was at a Mass on Ash Wednesday, and someone asked me if I could help distribute ashes. And I had never done that before. They gave me a card with something to read. It said, repent and know that Jesus is Lord. And I hadn't heard the word repent really since I had been on campus and with all those preachers. So that was a really different experience too. I'm crossing people with the ashes, repent, repent. And so I enjoy finding different ways within the Mass to celebrate. I became a Eucharistic minister a little bit late. I always heard this is the body and blood of Christ. So I always had this fear that I'm going to spill it or drop it. So I avoided it for a long time. But finally, I became a Eucharistic minister. And that affected me like I didn't expect it to. Going up, giving someone the body of Christ, it felt so intimate to me. Like normally when I'm talking with another man, there's a distance between us like this. But you're right in someone's face. And you're really, you're preaching to them the body of Christ to
people that I didn't necessarily always know. And it just felt so powerful.

0: especially since I don't do a lot of preaching in my normal days. That's an opportunity where I feel like I'm really out there preaching the word.
1: Yeah.
0: And I did, one thing I didn't mention, after that 20 years anniversary of becoming a Christian, I had looked up the Gideons and and the other groups and written them letters of thanks. Because a lot of times you might tell someone about Jesus, but you don't know whatever happened to them. I wanted to give people the rest of the story. And I actually searched out and found the preachers, Jed and Cindy, found out that they had married and had five daughters. And and I actually went out to Northern Illinois University one day right around then and heard them preach. And then they actually called on me, and I was able to give basically this testimony in front of a bunch of college students. So that was that was special. And there was one time at church when I thought that I wanted to be a member of the pastoral council. So I went to a discernment meeting and ended up coming away not having discerned to be a member of it. And the next Sunday at Mass, still thinking I thought that God had something for me. And then at Mass, they made an announcement that they needed seventh grade catechists. So I signed up to be a seventh grade catechist, and this was after my kids were already about 10 years past seventh grade. So it felt a little bit awkward being like the older man, but that was special. Seeing the faith through the eyes of the young, it's almost like a little glimpse into my past, because I remember how excited I was when I found Jesus. And one example of that was we took our RE class to a reconciliation service once, and I saw them all go to confession, and then as they would come back to the pew, I would see this look of relief and joy on their faces. And I've never looked in the mirror after I've gone to confession, but I assume that's how it feels when your sins, you feel that weight is off your heart or whatever. And so I've enjoyed that, and I actually was a catechist with a friend for an eighth and ninth grade class right before COVID. So that was a
1: wonderful
0: blessing.
1: Experience. Yeah, that's one thing I was going to ask you about, is because you'd shared that experience of you and your friends and getting into trouble and the vandalism, and then again, having this experience of having lied and having caused those problems, but then wrestling with that, like having that sin, like again, coming people from the world, people who have not come to know Christ, sort of think of sin as mostly a psychological phenomenon, right? You know, in other words, you should be able to just get rid of it. Like once you've lied, you should be able to just kind of go on with your life, but you can't, right? It really does eat at you. And so, I mean, talk a little bit about discovering Christ and discovering the sacraments and the church, having this remedy for what you wrestled with.
0: Yeah, well, I know there's a lot of young people at college age that wrestle with crises like this. Mm-hmm. And so there's people get into drugs, people get into self-harm or whatever. And I mean, I'm glad that I got into religion. It was a path into the Catholic Church. Mm-hmm. Oh, yeah, the way that I got into the Catholic Church partly was almost a little bit like Goldilocks and the Three Bears. There's the mainline Protestant churches, which I thought were a little too soft. I found that they seemed to be bending their beliefs more to society rather than having society guide their beliefs. Mm-hmm. And on the evangelical side, I saw that they hate sin, but some of them seemed to hate the sinner. Mm-hmm. And I came into the church when John Paul II was Pope, and I just liked everything that I was hearing about him. He was a good teacher. I should say, for a Jewish boy growing up, sort of a warning for Catholics out there, that a lot of people don't necessarily know or care what the Pope says when they're Jewish. They care what their neighbor who happens to be Catholic says. So we are the witnesses to the people in our neighborhood, and we need to be good witnesses there.
1: Yeah.

0: And one thing I wanted to mention, the friend who told my parents that that I had become a Christian, or maybe told her that I joined a cult. I'm not sure what the wording was. But he ended up sending me an email about 15 years ago saying that he was looking into Christianity because he had always been an agnostic. And then about 4 months after that, he told me that he was joining an RCIA class. Wow. And his name John Hill, and he's been on EWTN in the past. So so small world. The guy who shall go unnamed, who was breaking the windows with me, was Catholic, and the Jewish kid and the agnostic are both now we're both Catholic. And
1: you made that point about, again, maybe the Goldilocks thing, like too hot, too cold, you know. But there are lots of stories that comes up, this sort of this both and of Catholicism, you know, that in most other Christian traditions and in Judaism and other faiths, there's scraps of truth, there's shreds of truth, right? Mm-hmm. But usually what you find in Catholicism is the bringing together of two difficult truths in a mystery. In other words, like the reality of sin, like it's a big deal. Sin's a big deal. And the evangelicals, they hammer that home. Mm-hmm. But then also like the mystery of God's love and compassion and mercy, right? Holding those together in tension, not resolving them, not explaining them away,
0: right,
1: but holding those together in the Catholic Church is one of the beauties of it, that we have both.
0: Mm-hmm.
1: And so it's in that tension, it's in holding those together that we, again, Christ leads us, he is the way.
0: Mm-hmm.
1: There, yeah.
0: And not sure what...
1: Yeah, well, so another couple more things to ask you. We have about 10 minutes left.
0: Yeah.
1: Another one is just, again, that to become Catholic, you know, from a Jewish background through kind of an evangelical sort of way in the middle, probably you're Catholic, your worship now, the liturgy, probably looks more, a little bit, in certain ways, similar to what you grew up with versus sort of a, you know, a nondescript Christianity in the middle. Talk a little bit about some of the connections that you've seen.
0: Oh, right.
1: Yeah.
0: Yeah, the whole liturgy, the Jewish liturgy and the Catholic liturgy, I mean, the Catholic liturgy draws a lot from Judaism. We've got there's a first reading in Jewish tradition. It would be out of the prophets, I believe. And then we'd have a psalm, and then we would have a reading out of the books of Moses. And then the Catholic tradition, we've got the different readings. We got the psalm is still in there. Mm-hmm. And one thing that always makes me remember my bar mitzvah. On my bar mitzvah, when the rabbi took the Torah scroll and he handed it to my grandfather, who handed it to my father, who handed it to me, I'm reminded of that when in our parish, when the deacon picks up the lectionary, he'll march around the altar with it. And it's just the procession. It's not just the reading. There's a whole ceremony around it, the procession of that. Even the whole thing with church where we've got candles. So that's, candles are a Jewish thing too. Mm-hmm. See so much. I tell people all the time that Catholicism is probably the closest Christian religion to Judaism. Mm-hmm. And I really like the fact that the beliefs are... Well, we got our beliefs in the creed, and we've got our beliefs are relatively unchanging. Mm-hmm. So, and that I didn't want to belong to a church where they would stick their finger up to the wind. What way is the wind blowing? I want to get my morals from the church, not have my church take its morals from me. Because at the beginning, I wasn't sure what I should believe or whatever. So I don't want the church to be thinking that I'm going to tell it what to believe.
1: Right. Yeah. If indeed, you know, Christ intended a church that he would guide by his Holy Spirit into all truth, well, that's certainly the church that I want to be part of, right? To know that over time, over place, over culture, even though some of the surface level things change, that the Holy Spirit's going to hold us to what is true. It would seem to me that, you know, again, another really important connection between the Jewish faith and liturgy and the Catholic Mass is that just this question of what does true worship mean and what does it look like? You know, is it just praise and worship music? Is it just like good kind of rousing talks on the gospel? It seems that the concept of sacrifice is an essential element of what true worship is, right? Mm-hmm. And Jews certainly have

0: you know, from the Old Testament, from you know, the Passover and Abraham and Isaac and, mm-hmm. and right, the sense of sacrifice being connected to true worship with God is an important aspect of it.
1: Right. Well,
0: that element is lost in many Protestant denominations and in many Christian senses of worship, but in the Mass that's restored. That the sacrifice is an essential element of worship of God. And in Christ we have the true Lamb, like the mm-hmm. the worthy sacrifice, the sacrifice to end all sacrifices. But that seems to be an essential connection that has been lost in many Christian circles.
1: Right. When the first struggle I had after I became a Christian on campus was the Jewish holiday of Rosh Hashanah, and then Yom Kippur came up, and those are the holidays where you ask forgiveness for sins. And I remember thinking back then, there's other Jewish holidays that I think have a good, valid reason for maybe still celebrating. But I was thinking, if I believe that Jesus died for my sins, then I don't necessarily have to go to a synagogue on Rosh Hashanah and Yom Kippur, because that seemed to replace that for me. Mm-hmm. And I tell people that they would understand Easter better and Jesus being the Paschal Lamb if they would learn about or maybe go to a Passover Seder. But the Rosh Hashanah was something that I had to address it right off the bat. Mm-hmm. And now I've been in a Bible study at church for about 20 years, and that's really the constant in my life now. I'm not always good at reading the Bible on a regular basis. So what the Bible study does, every week I'm going to Bible study, so we're reading it there. And then another day of the week, I'm doing the homework for the Bible studies. Mm-hmm. So at least I've got 2 days a week outside of Mass on Sunday that I'm doing that. And going forward, I think that next year I might be looking at retiring. So I'm thinking maybe calling up my bishop and seeing if he got anything in the archdiocese where they could use a volunteer with my qualifications or my background, or even if it's not my background. I mean, I've got Catholic creds too now.
0: Yeah, well, that's great. Yeah, finding ways to get involved and to continue to share your story. Mm. You know, with coming to the last, you know, 5 minutes or so here, thinking about those who might be watching, you know, beginning with those in the audience who may be coming from the Jewish faith, this question of, you know, maybe a question that they never really asked before in their life, could Christ have been the fulfillment of these prophecies? You know, if you were having coffee with one of them, what were some of the things you might share with them?
1: Yeah, well, it's hard for me to have a discussion with someone that doesn't even believe in the prophecies in the first place. Sure. But I know there's a challenge. So much of the Old Testament is based on sacrifice at the temple, and so much of that had to be rewritten after the temple was destroyed. So I'm not really an expert on rabbinical Judaism, but I'd say one thing that probably keeps some Jews from becoming Catholic is the whole history, the perceived history of the treatment of Jews by the church. I mean, up until, 600 years ago, the church was the Catholic Church. Mm-hmm. So you'd hear about the Inquisition, you'd hear about all these other things. And so basically I had to start from scratch. I considered myself like one with the first century, the Jewish Christians, because that's what I was. And then I became aware, a learner from John Paul II, and I picked up that in RCIA and since then. And the other parts of the church history I've picked up learning about the history, but we can't, it's hard to do it, but you can't get bogged down in all the things that have been done in the name of the church, because not everything that was done in the name of the church is necessarily what Jesus would have done, I would think. So try to convince someone of the divinity of Jesus first, and then talk about how the church has primacy over things.
0: Yeah. No, that's a really good point. You know, that many times over the years, people ask my father, you know, in the Coming Home Network or here on the show, or in the context of these stories, you know, what really keeps people away from the Catholic Church? You know, and he always summed it up in three things, that it's ignorance, prejudice, and bad Catholic.

0: Catholics. Mm-hmm. In other words, there's what you don't know. And then again, a lot of people, they just don't know what the church actually believes, what it actually teaches, who we say Jesus is, what we think the church is. And then some people, you know, many Protestants, for example, have prejudices against the church. In other words, they think the church teaches something mm-hmm. that it doesn't. Oh, that Catholics worship Mary, or that they're trying to work their way to heaven. You know, so there's the prejudices, but there's also bad Catholics, right? And that we have to work to kind of overcome that, that through our own sins, through the sins of many of our brothers and sisters, that we've placed barriers between people and coming to know mm-hmm. Christ. And we have to acknowledge that and try to, you know, heal those wounds and say, you know, in spite of all that, like you said,
1: right,
0: in spite of the things that I, you know, mea culpa and people have done, come investigate the church in her own words, mm-hmm. you know, on her own turf, you know, listen to the words of Christ and consider, right. Maybe despite the fallenness of his followers,
1: right?
0: Yeah, maybe he is who he said.
1: Yeah, read the New Testament. Don't necessarily take what the Catholic person that you know had. Like when I was in high school, and a friend's brother asked Phil, "Do you want to stay for dinner? We're having pork," yeah. And we didn't keep kosher, but I knew to be insulted. So,
0: yeah. Well, and then so for those in the audience again who might be Christian, they've come to know Christ, but again, they haven't considered this question of, well, is there a particular church? Can I just follow Jesus in whatever way I want? You know, just worship him wherever I am. What would you, maybe one or things, two things you'd share them just to consider, an invitation to consider about the Catholic Church?
1: Well, I do like the liturgy, the consistency of it, and the fact that the Catholic Church has stayed pretty much in one piece throughout the years, whereas we were talking before, so many Protestant denominations are constantly going through splits because they can't agree within themselves what the true way of faith is supposed to be. Whereas I have to give some authority to the Pope and the other leaders to set that for me, so that we do have a universal Catholic Church. Mm-hmm. When I went to Europe on vacation, I was able to go to Mass in different churches, and I felt at home. Yeah. Because it's the same. It's not every little church doing their own thing, because sometimes you might have a good one, but sometimes you don't. And the Catholic Church, it's consistent, and it's made me feel really close to Christ. I've always had really good experiences at Mass. That's my favorite thing about the Catholic Church is the Mass. I just feel like Jesus said, being in my Father's house.
0: Yeah.
1: I feel like that's sometime when things are going rough in life. Just if I go to church, something good will happen.
0: Yeah, it's one of the great gifts of the Mass and the sacraments is that we, you know, again we have this problem of sin, right? And we can't climb our way up to God. We need a God who comes down and meets us, and that's this great gift of our Lord. Giving us Jesus Christ, giving us his son, who comes down to meet us, who takes on our sins, who sacrifices himself. That's the kind of faith that we need. It's the kind of religion we need, is a faith that comes to meet us where we are, because we can't do it on our own.
1: Right? Mm-hmm. And I do like confession, the ability to confess your sins, because it seems to me as an outsider that's maybe some churches, once you sin, you're sort of thrust aside, where the Catholic Church, they invite their sinners in. I love the ability to confess your sins and start over and try not to do it again.
0: Yeah, God gives us the answer to those questions. Well, we're at the end of our time, Philip, but thank you so much for coming today to share your story.
1: Thank you.
0: You know, and I pray that that Philip's story was an inspiration to you. I want to remind you that if you are someone who's considering becoming Catholic, if you're asking some of these questions, if the Holy Spirit has put it on your heart to just ask these questions, could Christ be the fulfillment of that Old Testament Jewish faith? Could the Catholic Church be the church that he intended, that he guards and guides by his Holy Spirit, this miracle of history, that the Catholic Church is still here sharing the Mass, sharing the sacraments? We'd love to walk that journey with you. So check out chnetwork.org. We'd love to be praying with you and for you and helping you on your journey. But in the meantime, we'll be back again next week to hear another story. God bless.
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5: In the Gospel for this Sunday, our Lord is confronted by the faith of a Canaanite woman. First of all, this person was a Canaanite, not a Jew. Second of all, this person was a woman, and in social situations would not normally address a man so freely. Thirdly, this Canaanite woman had a very embarrassing problem. Her daughter was tormented by a demon. Three good reasons to keep silent. Three good reasons to never think that God would hear her prayers. And yet Jesus said to her in reply, "O woman, great is your faith. Let it be done for you as you wish." And the woman's daughter was healed from that hour. She really must have been a remarkable person. And her faith was so laudatory as to be complimented even by the Son of God. And yet look at the circumstances which allowed her to tap into that great faith and demonstrate just how noble a soul she was. She had to go through the trial of her daughter being tormented by a demon. Many of us want to take the trials in our life as a sign that God has abandoned us or that faith is futile. We seem to expect that life should be easy for those who followed Christ and that problems and suffering are foreign to the Christian soul. But God seems to have a different opinion. Just like he allows this woman to summon the depths of her faith because of her desperation, he can use the difficulties that we all face in life in order to deepen our faith and commitment to him. The key is remembering that faith in Jesus looks like trust. And trust is a funny kind of thing. It grows bigger the risk that we face. In the end, nothing can take us from all of the trials in life, but maybe the biggest problem isn't having problems. Maybe the biggest problem is refusing to trust in the midst of them. Our lives will never be easy, but by faith we overcome all things.
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6: Hello, I'm Johnette Benkovic with Living His Life Abundantly International. 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And if necessary, miracles of the most extraordinary kind. God wants to make us saints right where we are. Today, let's say yes to Him.
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1: And now, another soulful psalm from Deacon Harold Burke Sivers.
2: Today, we're going to continue our look at Psalm 18. So Psalm 18 is in Book 1 of the Psalms, Psalms 1 to 41. All of those psalms are attributed to King David. This particular psalm has a very long prescript, which is about two verses long. And it says, I'll read it in English. For the choir master of David, the servant of the Lord, who spoke the words of this canticle to the Lord, when he had been freed from the power of all his enemies and from the hand of Saul. Right? He said, and then it dives right in. So remember, so what's going on here? So remember, 1 Samuel, basically, 1 Samuel 18 through 24, toward the end of there, we see that David is being pursued by Saul. You know, Saul becomes jealous of David. Saul, first of all, brings David into his court because David killed Goliath. And he saw the bravery and the heart of David, so he brings David into his fold. David becomes very good friends with Jonathan, one of Saul's sons. But then Saul becomes jealous of David because David's conquest, and he's leading the armies and having all these victories, and then the ladies in the court of Saul start to sing, Saul has killed his hundreds, but David has killed his thousands, and Saul becomes jealous and tries to kill David. First he tries to have him killed by putting him in battle against the Philistines, is kind of revenge for killing Goliath, but David is victorious, and so he pursues him, and David runs. And so this is when everything ended, when David wrote this particular psalm. We're picking up at verse 8. So David here is talking about, I was in this place of anguish, I was in this place of pain, and the Lord rescued me. And so verse 8 starts when things started to change. It says, then the earth reeled and rocked. The mountains were shaken to their base. They quaked at his terrible anger. So again, typical David, using analogies from nature and from the created order in order to make an analogy with the Lord, with how the Lord is working in his life and it's his situation. It didn't escape David when he looked at the natural things that were happening, earthquakes and volcanic eruptions and thunderstorms and tornadoes and all these other things, to use that language to describe, in a sense, an emotional attributes to God. Now, of course, we know that God doesn't have an emotion because he's not a human being. He's pure spirit. He's God. But when we're trying to describe experiences that we are going through as human beings, the way we do that, we use our human language and we attribute some human attributes and emotions and feelings to God. Not as a way to limit God, not as a way to explain God, but as a way of understanding and putting into words how God has been working in our life. And David does this over and over again, very beautifully in the Psalms. So he's talking about how he cried out to the Lord in his anguish, in his pain, and then we see the Lord start to work. And then the earth reeled and rocked. Okay, Lord, here comes the Lord. Here he comes. He's moving. He's going to be moving and shaking things up in my life right now. He's coming into that turmoil. He's coming into that trouble. He's coming into that pain. Here comes the Lord. He's shaking things up. And the way that David describes this as the earth, an earthquake. You see, it's almost like negative, like two negatives make a positive. Science, right? You have sound waves. And sometimes you do this in music, right? You have sound waves. These sound waves come at each other, and then they hit each other, and they cause either a node or an antinode, right? So positive or a negative. So David is talking about here, he has this negative going on in his life, and God is bringing the disturbance in order to create a positive thing out of his situation, which I think is absolutely awesome.
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Hello, this is Father Anton Pascual from the Philippines. Let's talk about living faith here on Faith Matters. What is faith? Faith is our living response, according to Pope Francis, our responsible freedom, a response to God's invitation or calling. When I was in theology, we call it revelation. Revelation is God's self-communication to mankind. And we respond to the calling of God by means of faith. Living faith coming from a living invitation of God. But how do we define faith in our day-to-day experience? In my experience as a priest for the last 27 years, and in the teaching of the church, especially in our beloved country, Philippines, in the Filipino Catechism, we define faith as knowing, loving, and serving God in the church Jesus founded. Take note, growing in faith is like growing in any human relationship. Before you can serve someone, you have to love that person. And in order to love that person, you have to know who that person is. The same with our response with God. God always calls us 24/7. And as we respond to the calling of God, living faith, it passes through these three levels of development. First is you have to know Him. Who is God? Who is Jesus in your life? Second, you have to love Him. What is loving God? Wholeheartedly. And lastly, what do we see concretely as a response to loving God? And that is what we call serving God. Serving God in our neighbor. Because you cannot love God because you don't see God. You love God in the way we serve one another, especially the least, the last, and the lost. Let us try to reflect on that. No? Faith is knowing, loving, and serving God in the church Jesus founded. So brothers and sisters, let us reflect on this. Living faith. Where are you now in your living faith? Is it still in the knowing? Or are you in the loving or in the serving stage of your living faith in Jesus Christ? Let us pray and let us continue to reflect. God bless.

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1: Throughout her life, Mother Angelica stressed her belief in redemptive suffering, that one could offer your suffering to God for the good of others. 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Now, Rita Rizzo, Mother Angelica, met Rhoda Wise when she was a girl, and she watched this mystic and great sufferer. 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There were many, many healings, and Rita began to appreciate the importance of suffering in one's life, and that it isn't always a bad thing.
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2: Live from Washington, D.C., the Basilica of the National Shrine of the Immaculate Conception and the Eternal Word Television Network present the Solemn Mass of the Assumption with the Most Reverend Timothy P. Broglio, Archbishop for the Military Services, USA, as celebrant and homilist.

0: Good afternoon. It is a great pleasure to welcome each of you to this Basilica of the National Shrine of the Immaculate Conception on this Solemnity of the Assumption of the Blessed Virgin Mary. We're happy to have you with us, and I applaud your presence, since this year the Assumption is not a day of obligation, but as I've been telling people, it is a holy day of opportunity. So thank you for taking the opportunity for grace. We're always happy to have Archbishop Timothy Broglio with us at Mary's Shrine. Archbishop Broglio is the Archbishop for the Military Services and a member of the National Shrine Board of Trustees. As the Archbishop for the Military Services, Archbishop Broglio serves military personnel and families, patients in Veterans Administration hospitals, and federal employees serving outside the boundaries of the United States in 134 countries. Each year on the Assumption, we are delighted to have with us members of the Catholic Golden Age. As part of this Assumption liturgy, the Catholic Golden Age light candles for world peace. With the ongoing wars, especially in Iran, Ukraine, and the Holy Land, we are reminded in the words of Pope Leo that we are to become artisans of peace through our prayers. Finally, a very special welcome to our friends who join us at home through our live stream broadcast and the Eternal Word television network. May Mary assume into heaven, guide our steps on earth, so that one day with her, we may enjoy the glory of heaven.
1: In the name of the Father, and of the Son, and of the Holy Spirit, amen. Peace be with you.
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1: Reflecting on this solemnity, the late Pope Benedict XVI said that

0: 50 years of our nation and celebrate her accomplishments, but those pale in the face of our longing for an eternal homeland and our gratitude to those who show us the way. Speaking of gratitude, allow me to express thanks for this marvelous space in which we offer the perfect prayer and unite ourselves with believers around the world. Father Ayala, the Sister Servants of Mary Immaculate, Maestro Latona, the Scuola, the Knights of Columbus, the deacons, the lectors, the altar servers, all contribute with their talents to ensure the quality of our liturgy. I am grateful to all of them, along with our Golden Age pilgrims, who unite our prayers for peace in a significant way this afternoon. The gospel reminds us that Mary set out. We too have left our homes to come here and honor the Blessed Virgin Mary on her assumption, the victorious end of our earthly pilgrimage, and the promise of our participation in eternal life. Brothers and sisters, mindful of that call and our sometimes weak response, let us acknowledge our sins and so prepare ourselves to celebrate the sacred mysteries. I confess to Almighty God and to you, my brothers and sisters, that I have greatly sinned in my thoughts and in my words, in what I have done and in what I have failed to do. Through my most grievous fault. Therefore, I ask Blessed Mary, Ever Virgin, all the angels and saints, and you, my brothers and sisters, to pray for me to the Lord our God. May Almighty God have mercy on us, forgive us our sins, and bring us to everlasting life.
1: Amen.

0: Let us pray. Almighty ever-living God, who assumed the Immaculate Virgin Mary, the mother of your Son, body and soul into heavenly glory, grant, we pray, that always attentive to the things that are above, we may merit to be sharers of her glory. Through our Lord Jesus Christ, your Son, who lives and reigns with you in the unity of the Holy Spirit, God forever and ever.
1: Amen.

A reading from the book of Revelation. God's temple in heaven was opened, and the ark of his covenant could be seen in the temple. A great sign appeared in the sky, a woman clothed with the sun, with the moon beneath her feet, and on her head a crown of 12 stars. She was with child and wailed aloud in pain as she labored to give birth. Then another sign appeared in the sky. It was a huge red dragon with 7 heads and 10 horns, and on its head were 7 diadems. Its tail swept away a third of the stars in the sky and hurled them down to the earth. Then the dragon stood before the woman about to give birth, to devour her child when she gave birth. She gave birth to a son, a male child, destined to rule all the nations with an iron rod. Her child was caught up to God and his throne. The woman herself fled into the desert, where she had a place prepared by God. Then I heard a loud voice in heaven say, "Now have salvation and power come, and the kingdom of our God, and the authority of his anointed one." The word of the Lord.

A reading from the first letter of St. Paul to the Corinthians. Brothers and sisters, Christ has been raised from the dead, the first fruits of those who have fallen asleep. For since death came through man, the resurrection of the dead came also through man. For just as in Adam all die, so too in Christ shall all be brought to life, but each one in proper order. Christ the firstfruits, then at his coming, those who belong to Christ. Then comes the end, when he hands over the kingdom to his God and Father, when he has destroyed every sovereignty and every authority and power. For he must reign until he has put all his enemies under his feet. The last enemy to be destroyed is death, for he subjected everything under his feet. The word of the Lord.

Mary set out and traveled to the hill country in haste to a town of Judah, where she entered the house of Zechariah and greeted Elizabeth. When Elizabeth heard Mary's greeting, the infant in her womb leaped for joy. And Elizabeth, filled with the Holy Spirit, cried out in a loud voice and said, "Blessed are you among women, and blessed is the fruit of your womb. And how does this happen to me, that the mother of my Lord should come to me? For at the moment the sound of your greeting reached my ears, the infant in my womb leaped for joy. Blessed are you who believe that what was spoken to you by the Lord would be fulfilled." And Mary said, "My soul proclaims the greatness of the Lord. My spirit rejoices in God my Savior, for he has looked upon me, his lowly servant. From this day all generations will call me blessed. The Almighty has done great things for me, and holy is his name. He has mercy on those who fear him in every generation. He has shown the strength of his arm and has scattered the proud in their conceit. He has cast down the mighty from their thrones and has lifted up the lowly. He has filled the hungry with good things, and the rich he has sent away empty. He has come to the help of his servant Israel, for he has remembered his promise of mercy, the promise he made to our fathers, to Abraham and his children forever." Mary remained with her about 3 months and then returned to her home. The Gospel of the Lord. Praise.

Today, dear brothers and sisters, in Christ, we celebrate a much-loved solemnity. In the Roman Curia, the 14th, 15th, and 16th of August were all and still are days off to allow priests and religious and laity who were not already on vacation the opportunity to return home or visit the seashore and celebrate this great event which marks and anticipates our goal. It was seen as an appealing foretaste of the life to come. The Word of God speaks to us about struggle, resurrection, and the direction and intention of our lives. The Assumption of the Blessed Virgin Mary is clearly a celebration of her victory, which will be ours if we are open to divine grace in the midst of the struggles of human existence. The reading from the book of Revelation illustrates the struggle that is a part of human experience. The devil, the power of evil, does not rest, but tries to thwart the divine plan and devour the child to be born. We might even think of Harold's slaughter of the innocents. However, Almighty God protected his incarnate Son, who was to accomplish the redemption of all through the fullness of his humanity. Divine love is the most powerful force on earth, and we are invited to draw on that power continually as we make our way

on our earthly pilgrimage. It is easy to be overcome by the news of difficulties, wars, destruction from the earthquake in Colombia, natural disasters everywhere, the suffering and chaos in Haiti, and even the oppressive heat that seems to be our lot this summer. We cannot forget, however, that the Lord is in our midst. He is attentive to our needs. We know that because we have come to this house of God today to beg the intercession of our Mother before the throne of grace so that we might find solace and strength for our pilgrimage. We might wonder if the Lord will listen, especially if we only cry out in moments of need. But our Mother reassures us that she will intercede so that we have the strength to move forward despite the challenges and to make sure that our pleas are heard. Today's solemnity celebrates Mary's presence in heaven to welcome our humble and confident prayers and to obtain for us benevolent hearing. In addition to the image of the Assumption, which is over here to your right, we look upon her depicted in the Trinity Dome as the Immaculate Conception. And we know that her proximity to the Most Holy Trinity offers us reassurance and confidence on the road ahead. The Assumption teaches us concretely that in God there is room for the human person. God himself is the house with many rooms of which Jesus speaks. Mary, by uniting herself to God, does not distance herself from us. She does not go to an unknown galaxy, but whoever approaches God comes closer, for God is close to us all. And Mary, united to God, is close, shares in the presence of God, and is so close to each one of us. That is how the late Pope Benedict XVI spoke about the Assumption. Is that not what we celebrate in the resurrection, about which St. Paul spoke so eloquently in the second reading? Death is so often feared because it is unknown. Yet it is merely the threshold to everlasting life. If we celebrate the Assumption, it is to remind us about the ultimate victory held out to us. We grieve the death of loved ones because we miss them, and we pray that they will share in that final victory of Christ. Today's celebration is a reminder of our ultimate destiny. If the severity of the divine judge depicted in the apse dramatically calls our attention to a deeper fidelity to the commandments, we must also continue our gaze upward so as to see the assembly of the blessed in the Trinity Dome. That is our homeland, opened to us by the power of the passion, death, and resurrection of the same Christ Jesus. We taste his mercy in the sacraments and are able to move forward guided by the maternal care of our Mother assumed into heaven. So also, it motivates our prayers for peace, a characteristic of heaven for which we pray in a special way today. That brings us to the passage from the Gospel this afternoon. It recounts

announce the visitation. Mary's response to the news that her cousin Elizabeth was also pregnant. Despite the earth-shattering message of the angel Gabriel to her about becoming the mother of God, her first concrete gesture is to go in haste to see how she can help another. Is that not surprising? Her life has been turned upside down, and she rushes to the hill country in the face of another's need. In our me world, the immense charity of the Blessed Virgin teaches us to consider and to go out of our way to help the other. We have been graced by the sacraments for ourselves, but also to be sent and to share what we have received. Gift is always an opportunity to go forth. It is a means to evangelization, and that is part of our baptismal mission. To quote Pope Benedict again, she lived with exemplary fidelity and kept in the inmost depths of her heart the words of God to his people, the promises he made to Abraham, Isaac, and Jacob, making them the content of her prayer. The word of God in the Magnificat became the word of Mary, the lamp for her journey, thus preparing her to receive even in her womb the word of God made flesh. She knows how to move forward because, yes, prepared by the divine grace in the Immaculate Conception, to which this basilica testifies, she cooperated with that favor. She never stepped back from her yes, her fiat. We can also say yes and cooperate with God's will for us. We can set the direction of our lives based on the word we hear. We can rejoice in her victory, which holds out hope for us. The Magnificat is a prophetic hymn because it announces in a mysterious way the very exaltation of Mary herself in the event of the Assumption. In that moment, she was able to assert with an even stronger exaltation, "My soul proclaims the greatness of the Lord. The Almighty has done great things for me." Clearly, at the end of her natural life, Mary was assumed into heaven by the Father, to whose Son she had given body and blood so that he could redeem humanity. That noble body could not be left to the corruption of the tomb. Our work ethic might not allow 3 days to celebrate this solemnity, but we have taken time to pause in Mary's house, to give thanks in this perfect prayer, and to look forward to the end of our pilgrimage when we hope to join the saints in glory.

0: I believe in one God, the Father Almighty, maker of heaven and earth, of all things visible and invisible. I believe in one Lord Jesus Christ, the only begotten Son of God, born of the Father before all ages, God from God, light from light, true God from true God, begotten not made, consubstantial with the Father. Through him all things were made. For us men and for our salvation, he came down from heaven. And by the Holy Spirit was incarnate of the Virgin Mary and became man. For our sake he was crucified under Pontius Pilate. He suffered death and was buried, and rose again on the third day in accordance with the Scriptures. He ascended into heaven and is seated at the right hand of the Father. He will come again in glory to judge the living and the dead, and his kingdom will have no end. I believe in the Holy Spirit, the Lord, the giver of life, who proceeds from the Father and the Son, who with the Father and the Son is adored and glorified, who has spoken through the prophets. I believe in one holy Catholic and apostolic church. I confess one baptism for the forgiveness of sins, and I look forward to the resurrection of the dead and the life of the world to come. Amen. Trusting in Mary's intercession, we now offer to God our needs and those of the whole world.
1: That all members of the church will be inspired by Mary's example to rediscover God in their own life and to be authentic witnesses of their faith in the world. Let us pray to the Lord.
2: Lord, hear our prayer.
1: For our president, legislators, judges, and all those in service to the common good, that through the gift of heavenly wisdom, they may never tire in their work to uphold religious freedom, the sanctity of marriage, and the dignity of all human life from the first moment of conception until natural death. Let us pray to the Lord.
2: Lord, hear our prayer.
1: For doctors, nurses, and all healthcare professionals, that through their gifts they may cure the sick, heal the injured, and comfort the dying. Let us pray to the Lord.
2: Lord, hear our prayer.
1: For true and lasting peace throughout the world, in our own nation and communities, and for all those who have suffered the effects of war, terrorism, and violence. Let us pray to the Lord.
2: Lord, hear our prayer.
1: That many will respond to God's call to serve the church as priests, deacons, and consecrated religious. Let us pray to the Lord.
2: Lord, hear our prayer.
1: For those intentions entrusted to the National Shrine for Remembrance during our Assumption Novena, and for the intentions that we hold in our own hearts, let us pray to the Lord.
2: Lord, hear our prayer.
1: That those who have died have gone before us in faith may receive life with Mary and the saints in heaven, let us pray to the Lord.
2: Lord, hear our prayer.
0: Hear the prayers of your church, we pray, O Lord, and through the intercession of the Blessed Virgin Mary, lead us to the glory of your eternal kingdom, through Christ our Lord.
1: Amen.
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0: Pray, sisters and brothers, that my sacrifice and yours may be acceptable to God the Almighty Father.
1: May the Lord accept the sacrifice at your hands for the praise and glory of his name, for our good and all of his holy Church.
0: May this oblation, our tribute of homage, rise up to you, O Lord, and through the intercession of the most blessed Virgin Mary, whom you assumed into heaven, may our hearts, aflame with love, with the fire of love, constantly long for you.

0: through Christ our Lord.
1: Amen.
0: The Lord be with you.
2: And with your spirit.
0: Lift up your hearts.
2: Lift them up to the Lord.
0: Let us give thanks to the Lord our God.
2: It is right and just.
0: It is truly right and just, our duty and our salvation, always and everywhere to give you thanks, Lord, Holy Father, Almighty and Eternal God, through Christ our Lord. For today the Virgin Mother of God was assumed into heaven as the beginning and image of your church's coming to perfection, and a sign of sure hope and comfort to your pilgrim people. Rightly, you would not allow her to see the corruption of the tomb, since from her own body she marvelously brought forth your incarnate Son, the author of all life. And so, in company with the choirs of angels, we praise you, and with joy we proclaim.

0: To you, therefore, most merciful Father, we make humble prayer and petition through Jesus Christ, your Son, our Lord, that you accept and bless these gifts, these offerings, these holy and unblemished sacrifices, which we offer you firstly for your holy Catholic Church. Be pleased to grant her peace, to guard, unite, and govern her throughout the whole world, together with your servant Leo, our Pope, my brother Robert, the Bishop of this Church, and me, your unworthy servant, and all those who, holding to the truth, hand on the Catholic and Apostolic faith.
1: Remember, Lord, your servants. And all gathered here whose faith and devotion are known to you. For them, we offer you this sacrifice of praise, or they offered for themselves and all who are dear to them, for the redemption of their souls, in hope of health and well-being, and paying their homage to you, the eternal God, living and true.
2: In communion with those whose memory we venerate, especially the glorious ever-Virgin Mary, Mother of our God and Lord Jesus Christ, and Blessed Joseph, her spouse, your blessed apostles and martyrs, Peter and Paul, Andrew, James, John, Thomas, James, Philip, Bartholomew, Matthew, Simon and Jude, Linus, Cletus, Clement, Sixtus, Cornelius, Cyprian, Lawrence, Chrysogonus, John and Paul, Cosmas and Damian, and all your saints. We ask that through their merits and prayers in all things, we may be defended by your protecting help.
0: Therefore, Lord, we pray, graciously accept this oblation of our service, that of your whole church, of your whole family. Order our days in your peace and command that we be delivered from eternal damnation and counted among the flock of those you have chosen. Be pleased, O God, we pray, to bless, acknowledge, and approve this offering.

in every respect. Make it spiritual and acceptable, so that it may become for us the body and blood of your most beloved Son, our Lord Jesus Christ. Before he was about to suffer, on the day before he was to suffer, he took bread in his holy and venerable hands, and with eyes raised to heaven, to you, O God, his almighty Father, giving you thanks, he said the blessing, broke the bread, and gave it to his disciples, saying, "Take this, all of you, and eat of it, for this is my body, which will be given up for you." In a similar way, when supper was ended, he took this precious chalice in his holy and venerable hands, and once more giving you thanks, he said the blessing and gave the chalice to his disciples, saying, "Take this, all of you, and drink from it, for this is the chalice of my blood, the blood of the new and eternal covenant, which will be poured out for you and for many for the forgiveness of sins. Do this in memory of me."

0: Therefore, O Lord, as we celebrate the memorial of the Blessed Passion, the resurrection from the dead, and the glorious ascension into heaven of Christ your Son, our Lord, we, your servants and your holy people, offer to your glorious majesty from the gifts that you have given us this pure victim, this holy victim, this spotless victim, the holy bread of eternal life, and the chalice of everlasting salvation. Be pleased to look upon these offerings with a serene and kindly countenance, and to accept them as once you were pleased to accept the gifts of your servant Abel the just, the sacrifice of Abraham, our father in faith, and the offering of your high priest Melchizedek, a holy sacrifice, a spotless victim. In humble prayer, we ask you, Almighty God, command that these gifts be borne by the hands of your holy angel to your altar on high, in the sight of your divine majesty, so that all of us who through this participation at the altar receive the most holy body and blood of your Son may be filled with every grace and heavenly blessing.
1: Remember also, Lord, your servants who have gone before us with the sign of faith and rest in the sleep of peace. Grant them, O Lord, we pray, and all who sleep in Christ, a place of refreshment, light, and peace.
2: To us also, your servants, who, though sinners, hope in your abundant mercies, graciously grant some share and fellowship with your holy apostles and martyrs, with John the Baptist, Stephen, Matthias, Barnabas, Ignatius, Alexander, Marcellinus, Peter, Felicity, Perpetua, Agatha, Lucy, Agnes, Cecilia, Anastasia, and all your saints. Admit us, we beseech you, into their company, not weighing our merits, but granting us your pardon through Christ our Lord.
0: Through whom you continue to make all these good things, O Lord,

0: Sanctify them, fill them with life, bless them, and bestow them upon us.
1: Through him and with him.

0: at the Savior's command, and formed by divine teaching, we dare to say, Our Father, who art in heaven, hallowed be thy name. Thy kingdom come, thy will be done, on earth as it is in heaven. Give us this day our daily bread, and forgive us our trespasses, as we forgive those who trespass against us. And lead us not into temptation, but deliver us from evil. Deliver us, Lord, we pray, from every evil. Graciously grant peace in our days, that by the help of your mercy, we may be always free from sin and safe from all distress, as we await the blessed hope and the coming of our Savior, Jesus Christ.
1: The kingdom, power, and glory are yours now.
0: Lord Jesus Christ, who said to your apostles, Peace I leave you, my peace I give you, look not on our sins, but on the faith of your church, and graciously grant her peace and unity in accordance with your will, you who live and reign forever and ever.
1: Amen.
0: The peace of the Lord be with you always.
1: And with your spirit.
2: Let us offer each other the sign of peace.

0: Behold the Lamb of God. Behold him who takes away the sins of the world. Blessed are those called to the supper of the Lamb.
1: Lord, I am not worthy that you should enter under my roof, but only say the word, and my soul will be saved.

Let us pray. Having received the sacrament of salvation, we ask you to grant, O Lord, that through the intercession of the Blessed Virgin Mary, whom you assumed into heaven, we may be brought to the glory of the resurrection through Christ our Lord.

Together, let us now ask the Blessed Virgin Mother for her intercession as we offer our prayers for peace in the world. Most Holy and Immaculate Virgin, Mother of Jesus and loving Mother, being his mother, you shared in his universal kingship. The prophets and angels proclaim him King of Peace. With loving fervor in our hearts, we salute and honor you as Queen of Peace. We pray that your intercession may protect us and all people from hatred and discord, and direct our hearts into the way of peace and justice, which your Son taught and exemplified. We ask your maternal care for our Holy Father, who works to reconcile the nations in peace. We seek your guidance for our president and our leaders as they

strive for world peace. Glorious Queen of Peace, grant us peace in our hearts, harmony in our families, and concord throughout the world. Immaculate Mother, as patroness of our beloved country, watch over us and protect us with your motherly care. Amen.

0: The Lord be with you.
1: And with your spirit.
2: Bow down for blessing.
0: May God, who through the childbearing of the Blessed Virgin Mary, willed in his great kindness to redeem the human race,

0: be pleased to enrich you with his blessing.
1: Amen.
0: May you know always and everywhere the protection of her through whom you have been found worthy to receive the author of life.
1: Amen.
0: May you who have devoutly gathered on this day carry away with you the gifts of spiritual joys and heavenly rewards.
1: Amen.
0: And may the blessing of Almighty God, the Father, and the Son, and the Holy Spirit come down upon you and remain with you forever.
1: Amen. Go forth, the Mass is ended.
2: Thanks be to God.

0: It's alone with God. You can put all that stuff aside. Say, Jesus, you're here. Take your scripture, take a good spiritual book, read a little, think a little, and love Jesus a lot. We have a call. Hello?
1: Hello, Mother Angelica.
0: Where are you from?
1: Rhode Island.
0: What is your question?
1: My question is, it sounds a lot to me like you're talking about contemplatives in the world.
0: Mm-hmm.
1: And those of us who maybe thought about having a religious life but decided that we were called to raise a family instead have found that we've been able to incorporate that quiet time into our daily routine.
0: Wonderful.
1: And bring the children along with us.
0: Uh-huh.
1: Maybe when we go to have the holy hour at the church, or even folding laundry and saying the rosary together.
0: Oh, yeah.
1: We have found as a family that being part of the world, but being in the world but not part of it, is a very unique way of experiencing the presence of Jesus.
0: Oh, I'm proud of you. That's exactly what I was trying to portray tonight, and you said it very, very well in just a short sentence, because we don't have to be possessed by the world. We cannot be. Because the world kind of twists you around until you just don't know where you

0: you are or what you're doing. And I think it's wonderful. Yes, a secular or a married woman or man or whatever can be a contemplative in this so-called real life. You know, not too long ago, a religious came up to me and said, well, what do you know about the real life? I said, sweetheart, I wish I had time to tell you the whole thing. I know a lot about the real life. If you don't know God until after you're 18, you know a lot about the real life. Poverty and all the rest of it. What is the real life? Is the real life the one you're living? Then why aren't you happy? I'm happy. Oh, yeah, you're taking care of, you're religious. Oh, would you like to have the responsibility of $2 million a month? Huh? Anybody here want to volunteer? No? And you don't know where it's going to come from? We do that for you. So you would learn about Jesus. Well, that's not the only problems we have. So the real life is real for everybody, rich and poor and all those between. But do we really live the real life? And I think you are. If you're a contemplative and a housewife and you're teaching your children to pray, you got that joy and light in your face. Why? Not because you have everything, but you have someone. And that someone gives you a joy that no one can take away from you. Oh boy, that is real joy. We have another call. Hello?
1: Hi.
0: Hi.
1: Mother Angelica.
0: Yeah.
1: I'm from Walton, Kentucky.
0: Mm-hmm.
1: And my question is, the first thing you said when the show began was silence of mind and heart.
0: Yeah, yeah.
1: And what I want to say is I have a family member who irritates me so badly that I can remember things that this person's done yesterday, 2 months ago, 5 years ago. The saddest part for me is this person doesn't do things to me directly, but she does it to other family members.
0: Mm-hmm.
1: And I don't want to say that she uses them, but she does. But the saddest part for me is that I carry this irritation over. It carries over to my children. And I don't want that to happen because I want to teach my children to be loving, charitable kids. But now that they're older, 15, 13, they're seeing my irritation.
0: Mm-hmm.
1: And even mowing my grass today, I tried to pray, and the enemy put these thoughts in my head about this particular person for no reason.
0: Yeah.
1: I didn't see her. I didn't deal with her today. But I fought this for 2 hours on the mower, and I usually pray while I'm on the mower, but it didn't work so well today.
0: Well, that's what I'm talking about. You described it perfect. Your mind and heart is filled with someone else. See, the reason you can't fight it is you don't get rid of that particular, well, anger. You say, well, how do I get rid of it? That's my problem. You know, you can't get rid of it without filling that spot with something. Otherwise, it sucks back in. See, that isn't how you fight it. And you don't fight it. Just sit in your living room sometime and say, Jesus, you have asked us to forgive. And I must forgive her as you forgive me. That's the Our Father. And then just let your heart relax a little bit and say, Lord, come into my heart. Teach me how to love and how to forgive. And then think of our dear Lord on the cross. And he says to the people who have crucified, Father, forgive them. They don't know what they're doing. Not only did he forgive, he excused. So you're just trying to empty your heart and mind of this anger. But this person, from what I understand, is not bothering you. It's what she does to other people. Well, what you need to do then is, I hate to say this, how can I say this nice? Let me say it not nice. Then you can think, I really want to say it nice. Does that make sense?
2: Yeah.
0: Do you all understand what I'm saying? What I would do, do you have a mirror somewhere that's just your mirror? Put a little piece of paper across it. It says, mind your own business. Hard to say, huh? See, that woman is not bothering you. Pray for her, pray for the people she bothers, and leave her go. See, she's in the hands of God. God's going to take care of her. He's going to purify her. He's going to give her light. But maybe it's going to take your prayer for the Lord to give her light. You see, when you die, sweetheart, that woman is not the one you carry with you. I meditate on death every Sunday. Hey, I'm 75. I'd like to live to 100, okay? That's 25 more years. But what's 25 more years? Nothing. So I got to be sure, you got to be sure, that if you died tonight, your heart isn't still filled. With what? With who? Well, am I getting across? Huh? How foolish it is. Didn't our Lord say something like that, huh? Didn't he say one day, how foolish it is? He said, this man went out and he built more barns. And he said to himself, I'm going to eat and drink and be merry. What happened? The Lord said, this night thy soul is required of thee. And whose are those barns going to be? You know what could happen? Let me gripe you a little bit. You could die and go to purgatory for having all this uncharitableness and all this hatred and all this whatever. And that gal could just as much convert tomorrow, have a total conversion, die, and go straight to heaven. It could happen, huh? I'll make a bet it happens every day. Think of that. Say, maybe it'll wake her up and say, hey, what am I doing? What am I doing? I leave her to God. Leave her to God. He'll take care of her. And let your children see a mother with a free heart and a free mind. We have another call. Hello?
3: Hello?
0: Hi, where are you from?
3: I'm from Barberton, Ohio.
0: Oh, hey, that's my home state. What's your question?
3: I'm a third order tertiary.
0: What?
3: And third order Carmelite.
0: Oh, okay.
3: And the question I had to ask you was, when I after Mass every day, I spend an hour before the Blessed Sacrament.
0: Wonderful.
3: And when I do this, I don't know if something doesn't go right because I can't really talk to him anymore. It's like I become so quiet. My mind goes completely blank, and it's almost like I want to go to sleep. And I feel like I'm really not spending the time with him like I should. I can't read the prayers. I can't do anything except just sort of be like in a...
0: Do you sleep?
3: Mm-hmm.
0: You do?
3: A couple of times it's happened to me, but most of the time, no. Yeah. I just feel very, very, very groggy, like.
0: Well, sometimes may not be enough air in the church, you know. I mean... True. I'm not degrading your prayer life, but it's true sometimes. I always look for the natural before the supernatural, see, because, I don't know whether it's a month ago, our chapel, the air conditioning wasn't working, and it was 106 outside. And I tell you, It was not only hard to keep awake, it was hard to breathe, see? So those circumstances

circumstances are kind of different. Number two, look at, did you get enough sleep last night? You say, well, this is so human. Well, that's where we are. Now, there are stages of prayer. I don't know you, so I can't say that's what is with you, but if you can go to the chapel and sit there in his presence and be content, that's contemplation. He doesn't need your thoughts. He doesn't need anything. I wanted to ask you if you were married. I would suppose if you're married, or at least when you were engaged, I would suppose that if you were together and, say, sitting in your living room, making up a picture now, you would be content to what? Talk? No, you don't want to talk. Just to hold hands. Why? Because your hearts are filled with love. So there is no reason to talk much. See? Did you ever get up in the morning and the sun was brilliant? You don't feel like talking, do you? You can't. You're caught up in the beauty of a sunrise. And your heart can just say, oh, Lord, thank you. It's a kind of contentment. It's a sign that you understand his presence, you're aware of his presence, and you love him. See? Now, that may go on a whole hour. And then all of a sudden, somebody walks in, clickety, clickety, clickety, click, and it's a distraction. Boom. And you try to get back into that nice, quiet, loving presence, but it's gone. The presence isn't gone. Your awareness seems to be gone. Pick up your scripture a little bit. Read a good spiritual book for 5 or 10 minutes. Be aware of the awesome attributes of God. Now, if you're talking about dryness, I always consider dryness my dearest friend. I know a lot of you don't think that way. In fact, I don't know anybody that thinks that way. Dryness to me, what is dryness? Well, you just don't feel like praying, you're sitting there, you're fidgeting. You just have no desire anymore. You ever feel that way? Huh? Yeah, that's the only thing you ever feel, right? Okay. But that's a gift from God. You say, why? Because he's trying to let me love him for himself. Not for consolations, not for answering my prayers. See, our dear Lord does everything that's good to us and for us. And it's a wonderful thing, to be able to love God only for himself without getting anything out of it. That's what dryness is. So you need to figure out, is it dryness I'm suffering from? Or is God just bringing me to himself in silent prayer? Whatever. The prayer, Our Lady says that a lot. We should pray with the prayer of the what? Heart. Huh? Prayer of the heart. And that's what's so important, see? That I love Jesus for himself, not for what he gives me. I thank him for what he gives me. I thank him for his miracles every day here, every day. That we survive from month to month is a first-class miracle. That we're able to do the things and reach around the world, the whole world. And people that come from almost every country here will say, everywhere they go, somebody will say, I listen to EWTN. I'm part of their family. How wonderful that is, you see? So that's an awesome thing. That's a miracle. We thank God for that miracle. But I have to love him for himself and not for what he does for me. Just because he's Jesus. Savior, brother, for me, spouse. You say, what? You see this ring? Huh? It's not a pretend ring. The bishop put it on my finger. He said, I espouse you to Jesus Christ, Son of the Most High God. Wow. That's an awesome thing to say, and inside here,

his name is written, is engraved. It says Jesus. So he is my spouse. I have to give him my heart, my mind, my soul. But so do you. He is your creator, your lover, your savior. He is all to you without him. That's what he said one day, without me you do nothing. So we are all his children. We're all bound together as family. We share the same creator, the same father. So, after having told you all that good stuff, I want to remind you. I never want you to forget or to think I forget that you keep this network going. So please be generous. And some of you have never given at all. And you've been watching for 17 years. I really hope you don't sleep tonight. And you say, well, that's a terrible thing to say, Mother. Well, to keep you close to Jesus and to be your little vitamin pill, I'm a pill for sure, but a vitamin pill is what we want to be between Sunday and Sunday. The time you receive Jesus in the Eucharist, all that time you need to hear, to know, to love, and to pray to the Most High God. And so, please be generous. Things are gone down a little bit. And I keep reminding the Lord, you're 150,000 away from 2 million, Lord. We got 3 more days, 4 more days. So remember, be generous today. We want this day to go on forever. God bless you. We'll see you tomorrow.

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3: Our Lord has given us a privilege we didn't merit. He has called us to live in His family, to feast at His table, to share His very own life. We were once outsiders, foreigners to the covenant, and now we are children of Abraham, children of God. Find out more next on Breaking the Bread. To those chosen people, most of us would be the foreigners, the non-Israelite Gentiles whom the prophets spoke about. Coming to worship the God of Israel, we stand in the line of faith epitomized by the Canaanite woman in this Sunday's gospel. Calling out to Jesus as Lord and Son of David, this foreign woman shows her great faith in God's covenant with Israel. Jesus tests her faith three times. At first, he didn't answer her cry. Then, he tells her that his mission is only to the Israelites. Finally, he uses the descriptive term dog to disparage non-Israelites, and yet she persists, believing in him and that he alone can give her and her daughter salvation. In this family drama, we see fulfilled Isaiah's prophecy and the promise we sing of in this Sunday psalm. For in Jesus, God makes known among all the nations his way and his salvation. At the start of salvation history, God called Abraham. He chose his descendants, Israel, from all the nations on the face of the earth to build up his covenant kingdom, this divine family. In God's plan, Abraham was to be the father of many nations. Israel was to be the firstborn son in the worldwide family of God, made up of all who believe what the Canaanite professes, that Jesus is Lord. Jesus came first to restore the kingdom to Israel, but his ultimate mission was the reconciliation of all nations, as Paul declares in this week's epistle. In the Mass, we join all the peoples in giving God homage. As Isaiah foretold, we come to his holy mountain, the heavenly Jerusalem, to offer sacrifice at his altar. And with the Canaanite woman, we take our place at the Master's table to be fed as his children and be healed. This is Scott Hahn for Breaking the Bread.
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7: The power of prayer simply means that words have an effect. 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
17: Hey everybody, welcome again to Call to Communion here on EWTN. It's the program for our non-Catholic brothers and sisters. You know, we've been doing this show for over 10 years now. Hard to believe that, but it is true. We have answered so many questions from people who want to know what the Catholic Church actually teaches about one topic or another. Not going to be taking your phone calls today. We're going to do a mailbag program. We've got a whole bunch of mailbags that have come in over the past couple of weeks. We want to get that mailbag a little bit lighter of a load here so that we can get those questions answered for you. Along with our producer, Pedro Quiles, I'm Tom Price, along with Dr. David Anders.
11: Tom, how are you today?
17: I am well. You ready for some mailbagness?
11: Let's do it.
17: Let's do it. Here we go. This one is from Kevin. Dr. Anders, I am a Catholic, and I just read Romans again. As I read it now, I noticed how our Protestant brothers and sisters could use the text in defending salvation by faith alone. Paul also talks about works too, but I was wondering how you used Romans to defend your past Protestant faith versus how you use it now as a Catholic. Thank you, Kevin.
11: Yeah, thanks. I appreciate the question. So when I was a Protestant, I read Romans the way my tradition taught me to read Romans. I mean, I put on the Reformed and Lutheran filter, and I read it through that filter.
17: Okay.
11: And one feature of that was my almost total dismissal of the second chapter.
17: Ah.
11: Right? Because in the second chapter, Paul lays out the thesis of the entire book, right, which is that God doesn't show favoritism and that Jew and Gentile alike are both under sin. And it's not the possession of the law that establishes one as righteous before God. It's obedience to the law that establishes one as righteous before God. I mean, sure. Paul says this explicitly. He says in Romans 2:13, it's not hearing the law, it's obeying the law by which we will be declared righteous. And the Reformed or Calvinist in me read that far and went, okay, well, that's hypothetical. He's saying hypothetically, if I could obey the law, then I would be declared righteous before God. But of course, no one actually obeys the law. And so now we have to get to the whole salvation by faith business. And so I just skipped over verses 25 to 29, where Paul says, okay, so who does this apply to? He actually answers the question. Who does this apply to? He says, is it the Jew who was one circumcised outwardly in the flesh by the hands of men who does this? No, he says. It's the one who's circumcised inwardly by the Holy Spirit who fulfills the righteous requirements of the law. Right? So he tells you flat out, right? It's not possession of the Mosaic Code that establishes you as righteous. It is the change of heart wrought by the Holy Spirit by which you fulfill what he calls, the NIV calls it the righteous requirements of the law. One translation says the justices of the law. The Greek phrase is dikaiomata tou nomou, right? And that's hard to know how to translate that.
18: Yeah.
11: but emphatically, what he doesn't say is that the one who's circumcised in heart fulfills the ergon nomou, the works of the law. And he seems to draw a distinction between the dikaiomata tou nomou, the righteous requirements of the law, or the justices of the law on the one hand, and the ergon nomou, which clearly don't save, on the other. And what seems to be going on is he is saying, look, the ergon nomou, the works of the law, I mean, these are the things that distinguish Jew from Gentile. This is, you know, the laws of kashrut, dietary laws, and the sacrificial laws, and the purity laws, and so forth. They don't really touch the heart so much. But the dikaiomata tou nomou, the righteous requirements of the law, I mean, that's effectively the love of God and neighbor and justice and temperance and fortitude and prudence and, you know, the life of the virtues that a pagan can practice if he has the grace of God. You don't have to have the Mosaic Code to do that. That's what's wrought in the heart by the Holy Spirit, right? The Sermon on the Mount kind of ethic, right?
18: Okay.
11: And then he goes on in the rest of the book to prove his point. That the ergon nomou, the works of the law, the things that differentiate Jew from Gentile, are not what saves. Now, where I think the Lutherans and the Calvinists go wrong is they read Paul saying, well, you know, no one's justified by works of the law, and they read, oh, no one's justified by moral behavior.
18: Mm.
11: They equate the term works of the law with any kind of moral striving. And that's what Luther does. And therefore, he says, okay, so moral striving has nothing to do with acceptance before God. And that's not what he says.
18: No.
11: And when you flip over to chapter 8, he uses the same language of, this time in the singular, dikaioma namu. And he says explicitly, if you get the Holy Spirit, then you fulfill this righteous requirement of the law. And the fruit of the Spirit, love and joy and peace, patience, kindness, goodness, these things become manifest in your life. But if that wasn't clear enough, he goes on to say, but if you don't manifest those things, if you don't

0: have love and joy and peace, patience, kindness and goodness and self-control, you better watch out. You better watch out. I mean, you're not going to be saved. And that, and he says that explicitly in Galatians. He says, you know, if you turn back again to the worthless deeds of darkness, you're not going to be saved. So, like I said, previously as a Reformed or Lutheran reader, I just thought like Luther that moral striving had no place at all in our justification before God. It might be an after effect of our justification. I didn't think it had any role to play at all. I thought we were saved by faith alone. And then closer attention to the text and good modern biblical scholarship, Protestant biblical scholarship, I should add, convinced me that that reading is incorrect, and that the way Catholics had always read St. Paul, particularly from the second century on, was the right way to read St. Paul, and it accords well with the Catholic doctrine of justification and not with the Reformed doctrine.
1: All right, there you go. And Kevin, thank you so much for your question. A quick one here as we're going to break. This is from Gina. Can you explain to me Genesis 10:11? Was there originally a single human language?
0: Oh, yeah.
1: You know what we're talking about there.
0: Yeah. So, was there originally a single human language? So I'm not an historical linguist. I mean, it's not my field. I do have a son, however, who's an historical linguist, and it is his field, right?
1: You know? Okay.
0: But what little I know about human anthropology and historical linguistics suggests that that is not a plausible theory.
1: Okay.
0: Right? Because, I mean, there may have been a period of time. There's a period in human prehistory when the human population underwent a severe population collapse. There was a kind of we don't know what the cause. It was some sort of environmental problem, but the human population seems to have been contracted down to about 10,000 people. This
1: wow.
0: is what we can see from anthropology. It's not a biblical teaching. This
1: yeah,
0: is just
1: yeah.
0: what the anthropologists think.
1: Uh-huh.
0: I personally don't know how geographically widespread that population was. Whether or not, there could have been something like a common language or language family to those 10,000 people. But nothing in the history of linguistics would suggest that we just had one common language.
1: Gina, thanks so much for your question. In a moment, emails from Marcos, Alan, Renee, and lots more on this special mailbag edition of Call to Communion.
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3: Blessed Mary was the first of us to be taken to heaven, the first to experience the joy of eternal life. 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
4: This is Father Dwight Longenecker. The month of August is dedicated to the Immaculate Heart of Mary. Let us pray. Hail Mary, full of grace, the Lord is with thee. Blessed art thou amongst women, and blessed is the fruit of thy womb, Jesus. Holy Mary, Mother of God, pray for us sinners now and at the hour of our death. Amen.
1: It's Call to Communion with Dr. David Anders here on EWTN. We are not taking your calls today. We are instead doing a mailbag program. We've received quite a few emails over the past couple of weeks. Let's get a lot of those taken care of on today's program. Now, you may have heard somewhere along the line that EWTN is everywhere. 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One of the many platforms you can hear EWTN Radio on is the Laudate app. Along with the great Catholic content on Laudate, you can now listen to the EWTN Radio live stream. 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And then click on EWTN. That's all you have to do. Here's a question now from Marcos on this special mailbag program. Marcos says, in the Chaplet of Divine Mercy, why do we say, I offer you the body, blood, soul, etc. How can we offer God to himself?
0: Really good question.
1: Yeah.
0: And it goes to the heart of the Catholic faith and the heart of Catholic worship. You may have heard the statement that the Eucharist is the source and summit of the faith. You probably don't know what it means. It doesn't just refer to the fact that Christ is truly present in the Eucharist. It refers specifically to the fact that Christ, who is truly present in the Eucharist, is offered to God in the act of sacrifice that we know as the holy sacrifice of the Mass. So it is in the Mass that we offer God, God.
1: Well, there it is.
0: There you go.
1: Appreciate that. Marcos, thanks so much for your question. Alan wants to know, is spiritual warfare, that is demonic oppression, etc., is it real, spiritual warfare? Is it real?
0: Yeah, thanks. I appreciate the question. So one thing that I think is undeniable, if you pick up the text of the New Testament and you read almost any book in the New Testament, but clearly most of them, the New Testament just crackles with apocalyptic urgency over the cosmic conflict that is being waged for the souls of men. I mean, there's no other way to put it. I mean,
1: yeah.
0: It's just dripping with supernaturalism, every page of the New Testament. And in fact, Christ brings forth his work of exorcism as one of the principal signs that he speaks with divine authority. He says to the Pharisees, if I cast out demons by the finger of God, then you know the kingdom of God has come upon you.
1: Yeah.
0: St. Paul writes this way. Book of Ephesians talks about, paints a picture in which humanity, even human thought, is under constant assault from malevolent forces in the spiritual realm. I mean, that is just the world of the New Testament, and which is why the language of angels and demons, and prayers of the intercession, and exorcisms, and blessings, and all this kind of stuff is just ubiquitous in Catholic liturgical and devotional language. I mean, the rite of baptism includes an exorcism and has from the very beginning. I mean, the office of exorcist has been part of the architecture of the Catholic faith from the beginning. In fact, it was part of Christ's charge to the apostles to go out and cast out demons. So you just cannot de-supernaturalize the Christian faith without denuding it of its New Testament and apostolic origins. That being said, all right, that
1: yes.
0: being said, there is a modern Protestant spiritual movement that throws around the language of spiritual warfare rather profligately and endorses practices that have no basis in Catholic tradition. And so when I hear the term spiritual warfare, that specific phrase does not derive from the Catholic tradition. Now, the Catholic tradition has a lively concept of spiritual conflict in the heavenly places and of the church doing battle with that. I mean, that's very much Catholic. But the tools of our warfare are, you know, the sacraments of the church, the sacramentals of the Catholic faith, the discipline of the mind and the resistance to temptation and fasting and prayer. These are the tools of Catholic resistance to the power of evil. When you move over into, say, you know, modern charismatic and Pentecostal Protestantism, you hear the language of spiritual warfare and you see different practices that really don't find their home in the Catholic tradition. I'll give you some examples of things that I would watch out for and I would stay clear of. One of them is in Pentecostalism, there is this theology that if I can sort of work up a head of emotional steam and persuade myself, you know, maybe in spite of the evidence, that such and such is the case, and that if I speak that reality out loud, that God will validate from heaven the thing that I proclaim, right? And you may have seen this, right? Crassly, someone might, you know, walk out into the garage and say, well, I proclaim that there is a Mercedes-Benz in my garage with the belief that God will make one magically appear. And that's, you know, that's a bit crass, but I've seen stuff that's almost that crass go under the label of Pentecostal spirituality. And there was a fellow by the name of C. Peter Wagner. He was a missiology professor at Fuller University, who conceived the idea that the reason evangelism was effective in one geographic region more than another was explicable in terms of demonic influence over one or another culture, And the way to confront that was to have people basically sort of attack these so-called strongholds of spiritual influence with this kind of language, that they would go and declare Christ's victory and, you know, kind of yell truth at some region of the world. There was a big push in the 80s and 90s about something called the 1040 window, which was like between the 10th and the 40th latitudinal lines.
5: Really?
0: Yeah, it was a geographic region where there was just less Christian influence, and so they were sort of mustering all these Pentecostal and charismatic and evangelical Christians to kind of go to war and attack the 1040 window by verbally pronouncing God's victory. And this movement has become quite political. Wherein, you know, people tend to view, this is very characteristic of you know, certain Pentecostal circles, even contemporary, even in the last election, where they think that, okay, if somebody is on the other side of the political aisle, if they don't share my political ideology, they must be in the grip of demonic influence. And so the way to confront that is to engage in the so-called spiritual warfare. And sometimes it becomes quite demonstrative and threatening. So, I mean, you'll see sometimes these folks will go out and pick up a shofar, which is the Jewish ram's horn.
5: Oh, yeah, yeah, yeah.
0: That Joshua blew when he was marching around Jericho. And they'll march around the cities or physical architectural strongholds of their perceived enemies and declare God's judgment on them, right? And to my way of looking, it's really quite ugly, right? Because it confutes Christian faith and the ends of Christian faith, which Jesus tells us manifestly are not of this world, with political conquest, and it imports the language of spiritual warfare into the political arena. So I just want to warn you that, you know, is there spiritual conflict in the heavenly realm? That's a clear Catholic doctrine. Should you swallow hook, line, and sinker everything that goes on in contemporary Christianity under the label of spiritual warfare? By no means. By no means. So stick to a Catholic frame of reference, which ultimately is grounded in the teaching of Christ that we should spend more attention on taking the log out of our own eye than the splinter out of our neighbor's.
5: Caveat emptor.
0: Yeah.
5: All right. Very good. And thank you so much, Alan, for your email. Again, we're doing a special mailbag edition of Call to Communion today with Dr. David Anders here on EWTN. Here's kind of a tough one, David. This is from Joe in Yakima, Washington. Joe says, this year I was diagnosed with stage 4 cancer. Ooh. In my throat. 6.5 weeks of chemo radiation, many prayers, lost a bunch of weight, and the docs are pretty confident we got it all. Time will tell. So, St. Blaise, St. Peregrine, St. Francis, my boy, St. Dominic, so that my Nashville Dominican sister, former co-workers at Frasati Catholic in Houston, were praying for me. Excuse me. Also, St. Pierre Giorgio and Blessed Solanus Casey, they were all asked for intercession and strength throughout. I am blessed and lucky. So my question for you, Dr. Anders, how do I discern how I'm supposed to use this to glorify Jesus and grow from it all? Do you have any resources I may refer to? Love your show. Many years a fan. Thanks for any guidance or answers you can provide. In Christ, Joe in Yakima.
0: Yeah, thank you. I appreciate this. So I'm going to tell you stuff you already know. I'm not going to tell you you don't know. Sometimes when people confront a life-threatening challenge, they find that their priorities change and their whole life is turned upside down.
5: Sure.
0: And, you know, they may embark on a new career or a new crusade or a new mission, or, you know, they have a new lease on life or whatever you might call it. And the direction seems plain. Other times, and this may be your situation, they've gone through the crisis, they come out the other end, and they don't seem to have that attitudinal change just happening to them. And they're wondering, am I doing something wrong? And I would suggest you're not necessarily doing something wrong, right? I mean, the you've already signaled that you're a devout Catholic person. You want to do the will of God. You're trying to do what's right. For most of us, most of the time, the right thing to do just is to be faithful to the duties of our state of life.
5: Yeah.
0: Mm. Now, this, of course, is exactly what Thérèse of Lisieux's Spirituality of the Little Way was all about.
5: Yeah.
0: You know, she grew up in a Carmelite community and Carmelite household. And, they didn't have Carmelite rock concerts back in those days, but you could just imagine the whole family packing up the minivan, if they'd had such things in 19th century France, and, you know, driving off and turning up the volume and, like, you know, hanging out and partying with Carmelites. They were, like, all about the Carmelite thing.
5: Sure,
0: right, you know?
5: Sure.
0: And her sisters were all Carmelites and so forth. They got the T-shirt and everything. And And so she had this idea, you know, as a young girl, that, well, you know, to be a Carmelite, to really live this Catholic thing, well, I've got to do some grand work. I've got to be like Teresa of Avila and, you know, kick off my shoes, which

0: fulfill the duties of my state of life, which consist of humdrum, quotidian, just domestic challenge of being charitable to the people around me all the time, who constantly take me for granted and resent me for things I didn't do, right? And so, you know, if anything, confrontation with death and horror and pain and suffering, rather than, you know, turn you on to some grand mission that takes you around the world, it might turn you on to the reality of, you know, where are the things in my life that have habitually kept me from doing that, from loving my neighbor, who is the person right next to me,
1: yeah,
0: my wife, my kids, you know, my in-laws, my next-door neighbor, the annoying little inconveniences of life that I always want to get over so I can get about serving God, the realization that, oh, that just is what serving God looks like,
1: yeah,
0: you know, and letting go of the things that really don't matter. I mean, I've used this, it's a trivial example, but I've used it before, I'll use it now. It's far enough away that it's not that personal. You know, when I was in my teens and early 20s, I was a big stereo buff and loved my music. Still do, you know. But I had a JVC stereo system.
1: Ooh.
0: Yeah, and I had these, you know, big speakers on either side. And nobody has big speakers like that anymore. But I had the big speakers, had the rack stereo thing and the equalizer in the middle and all that kind of jazz behind a glass case. And then I had a two-year-old. And 2-year-olds and glass cases and electronic equipment do not mix.
1: No.
0: Right? And for a hot minute, I was irritated with the 2-year-old, right? And then I eventually realized, wait a minute, all right, what's more important to me? All right, am I going to do battle with my 2-year-old over whether or not he can bash my JVC stereo to pieces? Or am I just going to can the JVC stereo so I can have more room to tussle with the 2-year-old?
1: Mm.
0: And out went the JVC stereo. Unfortunately, sure, for me, they invented ear pods. You know, but that's a trivial example. But, you know, some little thing you're attached to that keeps you from being attentive to the one you love. Right?
1: Yeah.
0: And the realization, you know what? In the grand scheme of things, this doesn't matter.
1: We can all work on a detachment, can't we?
0: That's right.
1: Absolutely.
0: Don't take away my earbuds.
1: No.
0: You're not taking my earbuds.
1: I'm not going
0: that far. By the way, you know, when we had that spiritual warfare call,
1: yeah,
0: there was a book I was thinking of. I wanted to give out the title, and I couldn't think of it, but I just figured out what it was. It's a book on what not to do, okay? This is a book about what not to do.
1: Okay.
0: It's a book about the concept of spiritual warfare gone bad in the political realm, the way I was mentioning.
1: Uh-huh.
0: The title of the book is The Violent Take It by Force. And the author is Matthew Taylor, and he documents precisely this tendency of some Christians to take the language of spiritual warfare and to apply it in the political domain to try to attack their enemies in a way that's quite divisive.
1: Mm.
0: And that's the kind of thing not to do. But I wanted to give that out because it's an interesting book.
1: Alan, thanks so much for your question. Here's one from Gilbert now. How do Catholics understand Galatians 2?
0: All right, well, that's a big, long chapter with lots of stuff going on in it. Let's pull up Galatians 2. Generally, we start by reading it. That's how we understand it. Let's see. Galatians 2. Here we go. Okay, yeah. So this is Paul gives his autobiographical account of how he spent 14 years after his conversion before he went up to Jerusalem. He met Peter, James, and John, those who were held to be pillars. He received the right hand of fellowship from them. Then, of course, he opposes Peter to his face in Antioch because Peter draws back and won't eat with Gentile converts,
1: mm-hmm,
0: which Paul rightly understands to be a case of hypocrisy. And then Paul begins the main point of his letter, which is the admonition that we're not brought to reconciliation with God through obedience to the Mosaic Code. So Paul's point in Galatians chapter 2 is, first of all, to establish his credentials as an apostle.
1: Okay.
0: That he was called directly by Christ, and only subsequently, after 14 years, did he receive approbation from the other apostles. And he wants to let people know, I didn't get my authority from Peter, but Peter validated my authority. But when Peter's wrong, I'm willing to rebuke him.
1: Well, there you go. Gilbert, thanks so much for your question. In a moment, we're going to get to a fascinating one from Renee, also Arlene, Derek, and lots more on this special mailbag edition of Call to Communion here on EWTN. So do stay with us.
2: Welcome to Spirit of Stewardship. 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
3: I'm Jeremy Belsky, and today's topic is

0: Communicating stewardship in a technological world. In this day and age in which we live, it's imperative to keep up with the trends. This doesn't mean we compensate our Christian standard of living, but rather we seek new and innovative ways to carry out the message of stewardship. First and foremost, it must be clearly understood that stewardship is a way of life, and it entails sharing your resources of work, wealth, wisdom, and prayer with others based on how God has blessed you. Second, the ways in which the communication of stewardship is shared has changed thanks to a growing technology sector. In addition to the weekly church bulletin and other nonprofit information that's mailed to you, what would be different if stewardship messages were sent to you by email or text message? Would your response to volunteer, financially support, or pray for your church or nonprofit of choice be more favorable if communicated to you in this way? After all, we're taught to bring Christ to people and people to Christ. It's up to each one of us to decide how that's fulfilled. Finally, the technological age is great and has certainly provided our society with a number of advantages. But communicating stewardship in a technological world must remain a personal mission. Together, we can influence all believers and non-believers with the positive message that stewardship delivers, to generously participate and give of ourselves to those with less and in need. I'm Jeremy Belsky, your host for Spirit of Stewardship.
1: To learn how you can better share your talents and resources, contact your local parish priest. Your level of involvement in the church now positively impacts our faith in the future.
2: Today we are tackling a whole passel of emails on this special mailbag edition of Call to Communion here on EWTN. So no calls today. We'll get back to the phones tomorrow on our program. Here's an interesting one from Vernon. The wording is a little bit awkward here, but I think you'll understand where Vernon is going. Dr. Anders, does the church teach that people have different abilities of enjoying the beatific vision?
3: Yes. Yes, it's not one size fits all, the beatific vision. It is proportionate to the charity that you bring to heaven, essentially. And some Catholic writers have used the illustration of, every cup gets full to the brim in heaven, but not everybody comes with the same size cup.
2: Oh, okay.
3: You have all the joy you can handle, but some people can handle more joy than others.
2: Got it. Vernon, thanks so much for your question. Arlene wants to know, when Jesus was in the garden praying to his Father, asking him to remove the cup, was he being weak and asking for the crucifixion to be removed from him?
3: That's a good question. So Christ says that he's come to do not his own will, but the will of him who sent him. He was utterly sold out on doing the will of God, which he knew took him all the way to the cross. So how do we understand this prayer to have the cup removed from him? A couple of illustrations come to mind. You ever stood at the edge of a freezing cold pool that you're determined to enter?
2: Mm-hmm.
3: And you know you're going to go in,
2: mm-hmm.
3: right? But you have this agonized period beforehand, especially if you make the mistake of dipping your toe in.
2: Oh, yeah.
3: And you're like, oh, no, oh, please, no, oh, not, definitely not, you know. That natural revulsion to discomfort is human, right?
2: Sure.
3: And it does not overwhelm your will. I mean, your will is still, I'm jumping in this pool and in you go.
2: Yeah,
3: right?
2: Yeah. But
3: that natural revulsion is part of our humanity. And so for Christ to feel a natural revulsion at the prospect of horrific suffering does not in any way impugn the integrity of his will, which, of course, was to do the will of God no matter what. That's one way of thinking about it.
2: Vernon, thanks so much for your question. Derek wants to know, why do we sometimes, as Catholics, use the Greek translation and other times use the Aramaic?
3: I'm not sure precisely what you're referring to, but I can talk a little bit about those languages
2: sure.
3: in relation to sacred scripture. So the New Testament's composed in Greek. It's in Koine Greek. The Old Testament is largely in Hebrew. There are a few portions of the Old Testament that are in Aramaic.
2: Uh-huh.
3: There are seven books that may have been composed in other languages. Some may have been composed in Greek. Some may have been composed in Hebrew, but the versions that we have only exist in Greek. Those are the Deuterocanonical texts that we know from the Septuagint version of the Old Testament. Mm. So if scholars are interested in studying biblical texts,

0: text in their original languages, they're going to be looking at Hebrew, Aramaic, and Greek primarily, right? So that's what you're going to do. Now, other than that, I'm not sure what you might be referring to.
1: Yeah, okay. And Derek, thanks so much for your question. Bit of a long question that we can only tackle on mailbag programs like this. This is from Ron in Mattoon, Illinois, listening on the EWTN app. Ron says, the recent death of my father-in-law made me realize or discern that I have some work to do in my family pertaining to the sacrament of confession. What would you do to help a cradle Catholic who does not see or understand the beauty and benefits of confession come to or want to come to the sacrament? I believe that they think that it's for confessing big things like murder or stealing or committing adultery, but maybe the more subtle things like eliminating faults, detachment, or growing in virtue are more foreign concepts. I'm not sure if you would recommend a particular book. I don't believe that they go to confession regularly or at all. I'm not worried about what to do, but about why it's necessary for growth and why everyone can benefit from it. God bless you at EWTN, Ron.
0: Yeah, thanks, Ron. So your relative's position that confession is only necessary for grave faults is actually correct, and that's what the canon law of the Catholic Church says, that we have an obligation to confess our grave faults in kind and number at least once a year, and we are not required to confess our venial faults. That doesn't mean that you can't confess your venial faults, but you're not required to. Now, if it were strictly speaking necessary for our salvation to confess our venial faults, then Holy Mother Church would clearly have mandated that we confess our venial faults.
1: Sure.
0: And so, you know, it is possible to grow in holiness utilizing the confessional only to deal with the problem of mortal sin. And that seems to have been the practice in antiquity. So, you know, St. Augustine has a sermon that he preached to catechumens where he, and look, St. Augustine is no spiritual slacker by any stretch of the imagination, and he says, look, we have the sacrament of penance for serious faults. And he actually gestured to people in the church that were in the order of penitents. Aren't you glad we don't have that anymore, you know, that sat in the back of the church and were denied communion? And he says, you know, these people in the back here, they're in the order of penitents. But for you other people, you know, the petition for forgiveness that you find in the Lord's Prayer is sufficient. Forgive us our trespasses. That'll get the job done. And that was Augustine's view.
1: Okay.
0: And it was the common view back then. What happened is that the practice of spiritual direction and the confession of more venial faults began to take hold in the monasteries in Egypt and then later in Europe. And it was found to be useful. Now, why is it useful? Well, let's just start with the mere human psychological observation. You want to change a bad habit? Get yourself some accountability.
1: Yeah.
0: That's one of the most effective ways of doing it.
1: You
0: bet. Get yourself some accountability. You want to change a bad habit? What's the first step of the 12 steps, right? Acknowledge that you got a problem.
1: That's it.
0: Right. Have some self-insight, some humility, and do an honest examination of conscience. That's why, you know, in the Jesuit tradition, in the Ignatian tradition, they have this practice that they call the daily examine. I don't know why they can't just call it an examination, but they have to call it an examine, right?
1: All right.
0: But anyway, they have this daily examine where, you know, you just go over your day. And you say, okay, what did I do right? What did I do wrong? Now, you don't have to be a Catholic to see good sense in that.
1: Sure.
0: Didn't Thomas Jefferson do that? I mean, Jefferson was no practicing Catholic. I mean, he was a deist. But I seem to, maybe it was Franklin. Well, anyway, one of the founding fathers, somebody was Jefferson or Franklin,
1: okay,
0: you know, talks in his autobiography about how he would, you know, he would sit there and, you know, try to come up with a virtue that he wanted to practice, a vice he wanted to eliminate, and he would just kind of meditate over what he'd done right and what he'd done wrong that day. And, you know, granted, he found that he kept committing the same faults, but I mean, that practice of self-examination, you find it in Stoicism. You find it in a lot of traditions.
1: It just seems mentally healthy for everybody.
0: It's mentally healthy for everybody, right? Exactly. The Stoics had discipline. In Greek, they called it prosaké, which is just the habit of mindfulness to one's interior states and thoughts, right? With the goal of growing in virtue, right?
1: Yeah,
0: so
1: yeah.
0: It's just, how can you get over a problem that you're unaware of?
1: Well, true.
0: And you're just not going to do it, right? You know, and you know, virtue is it's not only its own reward, but it is its own reward. I mean, the more

0: we grow in virtue and holiness and live the way we're meant to live, the more we attain to genuine flourishing and happiness. Martin Seligman, who is an atheist and a relativist and no practicing Catholic, wrote a book a number of years ago based on the results of research in the field of positive psychology. The book was called Authentic Happiness. And he says, look, I'm an atheist. I'm a relativist. I don't think anything's right or wrong. I'm not going to tell you what to do. I'm just going to tell you what you should do if you want to be happy. But hey, you want to be miserable, that's up to you. I'm not judge. You know, I'm not judging you. And if you want to be happy, you should do these things. And it turns out the things you should do line up pretty well with the Catholic vision of reality, right? Yeah. You know, you should be just and temperate and prudent and have fortitude and make friends and treat people well and, you know, this kind of business. And of course, most of us fail in that in some way or another most of the time. And the way to get over it is to form the intentional habit of examining our faults, trying to correct them, learn from our mistakes, hang out with people who are good examples, et cetera, et cetera, et cetera. And the confessional is just ready at hand, an institution that is tailor-made to facilitate the process. How many people in life, you know, I was eating lunch with somebody the other day who said, and this is a professional person who, you know, has a lot of influence and knows a lot of folks, and he just said, people in my circles, they just don't talk about this kind of stuff. They don't talk about virtue. They don't talk about meaning in life. They talk about football, you know? And I think that's true for a lot of people. I mean, the circles I run in, like, we're just dripping with neurotic self-concern all the time. But, I mean, for many people, they don't have that kind of avenue in life.
1: Yeah.
0: But here it is, ready at hand in the confessional. So whether or not you have to, in canon law, go to confession to confess your venial faults, which you don't, all right, you want to know why it's practical, why it's helpful? I mean, these are the reasons. These are the reasons. And most people don't. If they resist the confessional, it's because it's embarrassing. Well, yeah, it is embarrassing.
1: It is.
0: Okay.
1: It is.
0: And once you commit yourself to the practice, that it actually can have a curative effect in that, you know, let's say you've been to the same priest five times in a row for the same fault.
1: Uh-huh.
0: And then you catch yourself on number six, and the thought occurs to you, if I do this, I'm going to have to go tell Father so-and-so that I did this again. Mm-hmm. He's going to think I'm such an idiot.
1: Well,
0: the truth is, he's not going to think that, right? But you have this thought, and you're like, okay, maybe I'm not going to do it this time.
1: Yeah.
0: And that consciousness that I'm going to have to go say this to a human being, I don't want to say this to a human being, I want to beat this thing, actually is a motive to beat this thing.
1: Yeah. Oh, there you go. We do appreciate that. And Ron, thank you so much for your question. Our producer, Pedro, came through again, as he often does. He reports that Thomas Jefferson practiced self-examination through a rigorous and regimented daily schedule, disciplined self-improvement, and reflective writing. And Benjamin Franklin practiced self-examination through a methodical system of virtues and a daily accountability chart, where he actually tracked his adherence to virtues like temperance. How about that? Both and.
0: You know, I have this image of Franklin. You know, those little sticker stars you get in your kindergarten?
1: Yeah.
0: I have this image of Franklin with his little virtue chart on the inside of his armoire with little gold stickers on there.
1: Gotta love it. Wow, fantastic.
0: I got a sticker today.
1: Good, good, good. Ron, thanks so much, Jeff, for your question. It is a call to communion on this Thursday afternoon here on EWTN. And because it is a Thursday, that means coming up next on most of these EWTN stations, it'll be Open Line Thursday with our Thursday host, Father Gerald Murray. That's coming up 3 p.m. Eastern on EWTN Radio on most of these EWTN stations. Here's a question now from Renee, who says, Jesus tells the Pharisees that David ate the showbread when he and his men were hungry, so justifying his apostles picking grain on the Sabbath. So how can we reconcile Jesus coming to fulfill the law, but also to defy it?
0: Yeah, thank you very much. I appreciate the question. So what's the point of the law? I mean, that's a really good question. What is the point of the law? And Christ tells us himself that he saw the Mosaic law as possessing precepts that were not good. He says this. He says, you know, particularly the law on divorce. Mm-hmm. He says, Moses gave this to you because of your hardness of heart, but it wasn't like that from the beginning.
1: Yeah.
0: Right? Ezekiel, what is it, chapter 20,

0: places in God's mouth the decree, I gave them laws that were not good, believe it or not, right? So that the Old Testament is a layered text. It's not univocal in its perspectives. And later texts reflect critically on earlier texts. And there is a development in the historical and theological consciousness of the people of God as they approach the coming of the Messiah. Irenaeus put it this way, St. Irenaeus, he said, men had to become habituated to the divine logos. There had to be a cultural evolution of the human race so that it would be capable of assimilating the teaching of Jesus. And to me, that makes perfect sense. I mean, imagine if you go back to, say, Stone Age or Bronze Age Canaanite society, when the principal frame of religious reference is, say, the fertility cult and you know, the warrior god, and your ethic is basically, how many neighboring tribes can I conquer, you know, whose fields I can appropriate, and how many wives and concubines can I accumulate, and I'm going to worship the biggest, strongest, fattest god who gives me the best odds of doing this. And then, you know, here comes this guy out of nowhere, and he says, actually, you know, God wants us to all, like, be humble and meek and forgive our enemies. And that is not a message that's going to land in Stone Age Canaan, right? Yeah. But it is going to land, 1,500 years later, in Judea, in a completely different cultural environment. Irenaeus' suggestion that human culture had to evolve to a certain level before the teaching of the Logos could land makes sense.
1: It does. Renee, thanks so much for your question. Here's one of those short questions that may involve a long answer. Here's one from Kate in Michigan, who says, Dr. Andrews, could you please explain the Catholic view on predestination? Thanks. May God continue to bless you and all that you do. Kate.
0: Yes. The Catholic doctrine of predestination is that God grants the grace that will bring about salvation to those whom he foreknows will be saved. And so that those who are saved cannot look back on their salvation and say, I was saved because I was such a great guy. Or I'm saved, you know, God gave me grace because I deserved it. Or anything like that. That's ruled out.
1: Yeah.
0: Right? That the grace of our justification comes to us unmerited, and God grants that grace to those whom he foreknows will be saved. Now, what the teaching does not tell you is he foreknows on what basis. And there's room for disagreement in the Catholic tradition. Mm. So there is a tradition in Catholicism that says, okay, God doesn't give us grace because we merit it, but he can foresee the use that we'll make of grace in our freedom, and he can make decisions based on that foreknowledge of human action. There's another tradition that says, no, that puts too much on the human person. Like, we don't know God's reasons. There may be some intelligibility in God, but it's not accessible to us.
1: Hmm.
0: And those are incommensurate. Like, you can't hold them both, right? Both of them are allowed in Catholic tradition. But the idea is, our salvation is a work of God from start to finish, right? It rules out, however, the Calvinist doctrine of double predestination. So God does not specifically elect someone to damnation. And it rules out the idea of irresistible grace, the Calvinist idea that, you know, that if God grants you grace, well, you know, you're stuck, you can't do anything but receive it. The Catholic Church teaches that actually we can resist grace. Grace is not irresistible. Now, I'd like to throw another perspective in there that is not un-Catholic, it's not Catholic, it's biblical, and I think it fits really well with the Catholic system, but I think it's drawn directly from the narratives of the Bible. I'd like to point your attention to actual cases of predestination in Scripture, probably the most telling of which would be the call of Abraham. Could you think of a better illustration of predestination, right? That here's Abraham, he lives in Ur of the Chaldeans, and he's kicking around gathering up sheep and camels and living a great old life, and the word of the Lord comes to him and says, leave your homeland and go to the land I'll show you, and I'll make your descendants a great nation, and they'll be a blessing to the whole world. Did Abraham deserve that? Nothing in the text suggests that he did. It was just God's sovereign choice, okay?
1: Yeah.
0: But here's the interesting thing. Why does God call Abraham? Does he call Abraham for Abraham's sake? No. He calls Abraham for the sake of the world. Through your descendants, all nations will

0: Now, we know the ultimate descendant of Abraham through which all nations are blessed is Christ. Christ is an example of predestination. Did God say, well, you know, let's roll the dice and find a humanity to which the second person of the Trinity could be conjoined in the incarnation? No. No. Catholic faith tells us that that specific humanity, born of that specific virgin, was decreed by God before the foundation of the world. Right, so there's a very specific plan that the Son of God will become incarnate of a particular virgin in a particular place at a particular time. That's predestination. Why did God predestine Christ? Was it so Jesus could be saved? No. So the world could be saved through Christ. Now, follow the logic. Does God predestine you? Mm. Yes. Yes. Is it just so you can be saved? No. It's so that through you, the kingdom of God might be manifest to the whole world. And that's exactly the view that Pope Benedict takes. Cardinal Ratzinger, Joseph Ratzinger, when he was still Joseph Ratzinger, he wrote a book called Introduction to Christianity. And he says, are we Christians because only Christians are saved? And he says, no. We're Christians because Christian loving service has a meaning in history, that God has called the church to be the source of reconciliation between God and the whole world. And you have a mission in virtue of your predestination, which is to manifest the love of God everywhere, right? So it's predestination, but it has a sort of universalist, I don't mean universalism, the heresy of universalism, but it has a kind of universal scope in that your call to obedience to Christ is for the sake of the world and not for your sake only, just as it was for Abraham, just as it was for Jesus.
1: Kate, thanks for listening to us in Michigan. Here's a question now from Rachel, who says, my 22-year-old son was raised Catholic. He excelled in Catholic schools, K-12, and attended 2 years of Catholic college. Now he's a secular college student. He's quite fascinated with a group of Orthodox social media influencers and is now discerning becoming Orthodox, not Eastern Orthodox. What advice can you give us?
0: Okay, you just distinguished Orthodoxy from Eastern Orthodoxy.
1: Yeah, I'm not sure.
0: I'm not sure. Are we talking about Orthodox Christians or are we talking about Orthodox Jews? I don't know what we're talking about.
1: Well, it says Orthodox,
0: but not Eastern Orthodox.
1: Not Eastern. Yeah.
0: The terminology is ambiguous because to my usage, Orthodox means Eastern Orthodox.
1: Well, yeah.
0: So I don't know what the difference is between Orthodox and Eastern Orthodox. I just don't know what that distinction is. But let's assume that we're talking about Orthodox Christians here.
1: Okay. All right.
0: And your son has been sort of caught up in some media subculture that's all into things Orthodox. Okay.
1: Okay.
0: Well, the first thing I would say is Orthodoxy is not bad. They don't have the whole picture. They're missing the papacy, but they got a lot of good things in Orthodoxy. So better that he be caught up into Orthodox Christianity than him be caught up into something else that's not Orthodox Christianity.
1: Right? Okay.
0: So it's not altogether a bad thing. What I would be concerned about is, you know, there are Catholics and there are Catholics, there are Orthodox and there are Orthodox, and there is a kind of Orthodox media personality that is sometimes made up of Latin Rite Catholic and Protestant converts. That's highly aggressive and polemical and anti-Catholic and anti-Western and very insular and sectarian. And if he gets caught up into that wing of the thing, well, I mean, that kind of sectarian elitism is bad in any tradition, whether it's Catholic, Orthodox, Jewish, Muslim, Hindu, Buddhist, whatever, right? Because you put the forest before the trees, you put the cart before the horse, you put the means before the end, and you get caught up in the particularities of your tradition and forget the ultimate goal, which is to be transformed in holiness and kindness and love. And if you get caught up in that kind of thing, that can be problematic. If it bleeds into that kind of like sort of sectarian conspiratorial elitism, the only way out of it I can think of really is to just love a person out of it. But I'm not so interested in getting down in polemical and arguing theology, because that typically backfires when you get somebody who gets really sucked into a point.

0: of you, and they get into a community, and they're highly motivated to justify their decision, and engaging them dialectically like that just fuels that fire, right? And it's better to keep drawing them back to the reality of mom and apple pie, and it helps them recall, helps them to remember at some level that the world doesn't just consist in their little thought palace that they've constructed with beautiful arguments, right? That this doesn't fit in my little thought palace, but it's good. Mom and apple pie are good. Wait, mom's not Orthodox. That's bad. Wait, but she makes a darn good apple pie and she loves me, you know? And it may take a while, but eventually, you know, the hope is that reality will reassert itself. And I'm not suggesting, again, I don't want to be heard to suggest that this is characteristic of all Orthodox. There are Catholic converts that get like this. There are Protestant converts that get like this. There are Jewish converts that get like this, where they get wrapped into the little thought bubble and everybody else is bad. That's just kind of characteristic of internet discourse, which tends to be polemical and divisive, right? And that's the only thing I'm worrying about, and that's what I'm warning against.
1: I thought everything on the internet was true.
0: Maybe
1: not. All right, we're going to close. Thank you, Rachel. We're going to close with this one from Honor. Dr. Anders, Martha said to Jesus, Mary is allowing me to do all the work. I want to know if Mary is the brother of Lazarus, or is it Mary Magdalene? Thanks and God bless.
0: No, this is Mary and Martha of Bethany, the siblings of Lazarus. Yes, yes.
1: Okay, very clear on that. Honor, thank you, and I want to thank everybody for sending us these wonderful emailed questions. If you would like to send us an email for a future show, we're ready, now that the mailbag is a little more empty than it was at the beginning of the show. The address is ctc@ewtn.com, ctc@ewtn.com. A fast-moving Thursday edition of our program. Thank you so much, Dr. Anders.
0: Thank you, Tom.
1: 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On behalf of our producer, Pedro, I'm Tom Price, along with Dr. David Anders. Thanks for joining us. See you tomorrow on the Friday edition of Call to Communion. Till then, have a beautiful day and God bless.
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4: 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So we stay right where we are, regardless of what we're being inspired to do or called to do. 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
5: This is EWTN Daily Saint, where each story reminds us that holiness is possible in every age. Saint Tarsicius was a 12-year-old Christian acolyte and martyr in 3rd century Rome, who became a shining example of resolute faith and devotion. During a time of fierce persecution, young Tarsicius volunteered to take the Eucharist to condemned Christian prisoners when deacons were in danger of being recognized and arrested. Carrying the Blessed Sacrament close to his heart, he was confronted by a group of pagan boys who demanded he show them what he was hiding. When he refused, they attacked him with clubs and stones, but he never surrendered the Holy Eucharist. A fellow Christian came to his aid and drove the attackers away, but Tarsicius died from his injuries. He was buried in the catacombs of St. Callistus. The Church honors him as the martyr of the Eucharist. May the life of St. Tarsicius inspire you to grow closer to Christ today. St. Tarsicius, pray for us. To sign up for the Daily Saint emails, please visit ewtn.com/dailysaint.
6: The Immaculate Heart of Mary signifies the great purity and love of the heart of the Blessed Virgin Mary for God. 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
8: Family, a prayer that we pray together is a powerful prayer. 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Today we pray for those with mental illness. Lord Jesus Christ, suffering servant, we trust in you. In your holy passion, you endured a crowning with thorns. We pray for those who share in this through mental illness. Help them to understand that neither your suffering nor theirs is meaningless. Sanctify their suffering that it may lead to the conversion of sinners and their own sanctification. Assist those who care for them, giving them patience and hope. Prepare for all of them, Lord, a crown of glory. Amen.
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12: Vous êtes le bienvenu. Welcome to Paris Le Monial, France. I'm Father Bernard McGuckian. Join us as we tell you how this railway station led to the growth of devotion to the Sacred Heart all over the world.

Thanks for joining us. Did you know that until 1873, pilgrimages at great distances, far from home, were only for the rich? Until the railway system had been developed, people who had to milk cows, feed their hens and look after their cattle could only go on pilgrimages to the holy wells and shrines near their home villages. The railway changed all that. In the winter of 1872-73, a very zealous Jesuit called Victor Drevon spent his days travelling around the parishes and dioceses of France, inviting people to Paris Le Monial, but also assuring them that there was nothing imperfect, not to call sinful, about going on pilgrimage in a train, sitting, enjoying yourself. Until then, pilgrimages were something that were difficult. Sometimes you did them on your knees. But he said, no, you can just come, sit in the train, enjoy your journey there. And 200,000 people came that year. Something extraordinary happened at this railway station. A young woman called Emile Tamissier was there. She saw the thousands coming, and something moved her to say, so the poor can go on pilgrimage now. She conceived the idea of the Eucharistic Congress, which is a feature of Catholic life. This young French

0: woman, had the pleasure of seeing the first Eucharistic Congress in Lille in France. Another person who made the long journey that year, because it was the year of the 200th anniversary of the visions of St. Margaret Mary, was a young Australian called Mary MacKillop. She's now St. Mary MacKillop, the foundress of the Congregation of St. Joseph of the Sacred Heart. Another person who came was a young French married woman called Edith Royer. The Sacred Heart had appeared to her in her home in a small town in Saint-Remy in Côte d'Or. He appeared with his arms extended and said, "I want you to have a statue made like this." She hesitated because she always understood that Jesus pointed to his heart. While here in Paray-le-Monial, St. Margaret Mary appeared to her in the Visitation Chapel and told her, "Don't hesitate to have that statue made," because she said, "When Jesus was pointing to his heart before me, he was talking about the great love in his heart for every one of us. But when he extended them, he said, 'It's now your turn.' What he wants is love for love." And the pilgrims who came here have learned that message over the centuries. We hope to help you to appreciate it more. Around that time, countries all over the world were inspired by what was happening at Paray-le-Monial. For instance, Belgium consecrated itself in 1868. Shortly after that, Ireland, 1873 on Passion Sunday. Then Ecuador, later that same year, started a trend in countries all around the world. France itself consecrated itself to the Sacred Heart, drawing attention and reminding people of the message of Margaret Mary: "Behold this heart that has so loved all of you, and all he wanted was love in return for love." Father Victor Drevon, the one who conceived the idea of bringing people by train, was a great dreamer and a man of high ideals. He called together a group of people to work with him. One was a Baron Alexis Sarachaga, a very wealthy man who spoke practically all the European languages, and he was a descendant of a brother of St. Teresa of Avila. He also engaged the help of a man called Georges de Noyat and his wife, Martha. They worked together for the next 30 years to bring about another new feast in the church, the Feast of Christ the King, which was established by Pius the 11th on the last day of December 1925, and is now celebrated in all the Catholic churches of the world on the last Sunday of the church's year. Let us introduce you to Father Jean-Pierre Millard, a Belgian Jesuit, who will tell us about the development that took place after 1873.
1: Paray-le-Monial.
2: Pilgrimages have certainly continued from 1873 until present day. Normally, members of the Emmanuel community serve as the chaplains who are in charge of pilgrims and who warmly greet all of the groups of people who desire to visit the sanctuaries. The Jesuit fathers are in the background. Our humble function is to keep up the La Calambière Chapel and offer everyone a warm welcome here. I think when pilgrims come to Paray-le-Monial without knowing exactly why, it is to seek and find the source of love which we know is Jesus. More deeply, the heart of our Lord Jesus in this place.
0: Thank you very much, Father Jean-Pierre. After the break, we'll speak to the Auxiliary Bishop of Sydney and we'll also take part in the Corpus Christi procession here in Paray-le-Monial, France. When you come to Paray-le-Monial, there's three places you must go to. There's the Chapel of the Apparitions at the Visitation where Margaret Mary had her revelations of the Sacred Heart. There's the Colombier Chapel where the remains of St. Claude La Colombier, the Apostle of Hope and Confidence, can be venerated. And then this magnificent Basilica of the Sacred Heart. When you come to Paray-le-Monial, be sure to visit the Information Centre, which is just beside the beautiful Basilica of the Sacred Heart. Be provided with all the information you need about all the wonders that you can explore in this beautiful little French town of Paray-le-Monial.

0: Welcome back. We are continuing our discussion of how devotion to the Sacred Heart spread all around the world from Paray-le-Monial and how it was helped by the railway here at the little village itself. So I'm joined now by Bishop Julian Porteous from Sydney, Australia, who knows how that devotion has spread so far. You're very welcome, Bishop.
1: Thank you very much.
0: So you've come a long way. Have you come alone?
1: No, we've come with 11 priests from the Sydney area in Australia. Because it's a year for priests, we've wanted to make a pilgrimage here to Paray-le-Monial, to Ars, and then we're going to Rome.
0: Devotion to the Sacred Heart, has that touched hearts in Australia?
1: The devotion to the Sacred Heart has always had a rich part of the life of the church in Australia. Yes. Every church in Australia always had a statue of the Sacred Heart. But I think in recent years, people lost an understanding of the origins and significance of the devotion.
0: Yeah.
1: But I think slowly now, particularly as people are being drawn to Eucharistic adoration, I think they're being drawn back to discover the beauty and the power of the devotion to the Sacred Heart.
0: Bishop Julian, how should this movement be perceived by priests?
1: Maybe I could share a bit of my own experience. Okay. As a young priest, my very first visit to Europe, because Australia is a long way away.
0: Yeah.
1: In my first visit to Europe, I came here to Paray-le-Monial, and it was a wonderful discovery for me of this devotion that I'd known since my childhood, but I didn't really understand the full meaning of what took place in the apparitions of the Lord to St. Margaret Mary. And I found it was a profound experience for me, a profound spiritual experience that brought to life in me a deeper appreciation of the love of the heart of Jesus.
0: And when you get back to Australia, how do you intend to share that with the people of your diocese?
1: I think the first thing we need to do is to draw people to focus more on firstly the presence of the Lord in the Blessed Sacrament. And I think Eucharistic adoration is probably one of the best things that we can do. I think when people are drawn to the Lord in the Blessed Sacrament, then their hearts can be drawn to appreciate the depth and power of the love of Christ. And then they can say, yes, this is the heart of Christ. Christ is a heart full of love, full of mercy towards us.
0: Well, the mosaic up behind us is of probably the greatest missionary, St. Paul, Francis Xavier. He brought the mission to the East, and although you're a bit southeast, still the influence of Xavier was there. Mm. And I think we've all got to be missionaries of the Heart of Christ, because even if Xavier never heard that formal term, really what he was talking about was the love.
1: Yes, yes. I think particularly that there's a great need for people to be drawn more deeply in a personal relationship with Christ, to not just know about Christ
0: in their
1: minds, in their heads, to have a theoretical understanding. Yeah. Yes, Christ is the Saviour, Christ is the Lord, but to actually know the Lord in a personal way, and that's to know with the heart. And I think great gift of the devotion to the Sacred Heart for the church is the Lord saying, come to my heart, come and know my heart, discover the depth and power of love that is in my heart, and let your own heart be set afire with love through knowing the love that is in my heart.
0: Thank you very much indeed, Bishop Porteous, for those inspiring words.
1: Thank you very much.
0: A favourite word on the lips of Jesus was come, a very encouraging word. Come to me, all you who labour and are overburdened, and I will give you rest. So respond to that invitation. Go on a pilgrimage. You can go either by car, plane, train, walk, bike. Enjoy it while you're on the way. But realize that you are on a journey, symbolic of the journey of life, that will one day lead us all to the mountain of God. Let's hear from some of those who have come here today.
2: Well, I have been coming to Paray-le-Monial for 26 years. When we came to Paray-le-Monial, we fell in love with Paray-le-Monial. You experience the love of the Sacred Heart. The heart of Jesus has become alive for me.
3: I've never been here before, Actually, while I was in junior school, my teacher was Sister Margaret Mary. She was a Mercy sister, and she had always had a great devotion for the love of Jesus. And there was a statue in her chapel in Downpatrick, a big statue of the Sacred Heart. And she would have took us as a class in to pray before this statue of the Sacred Heart. This is full circle again. This is my youth coming back to me. This, you know, God touched me then, and he's called me back eventually, you know.
4: We keep coming back. I came to find the love of the Sacred Heart. It was a spiritual journey, and it's still a spiritual journey, because I feel the world at this time really needs the Sacred Heart. And therefore, it's not a devotion for me. It's deeper than a devotion. I want a part of the Sacred Heart to give to other people. And so I feel that's why I'm here at this time.
0: Thank you very much indeed. We're on our way now to the centre of the town of Paray-le-Monial for the Corpus Christi procession. So come and join us.

the Corpus Christi procession ran into heavy weather, but the valiant people who come to Paraldimonial, they're only too happy to show their love for the heart of Jesus and his precious body and blood. There are four new feasts in Catholicism that came in the last 1,000 years. The first of these was the Feast of Corpus Christi. The second was the Feast of the Sacred Heart. The third was the Feast of Christ the King. And the fourth was the Divine Mercy. There is a link between all four. The Feast of Corpus Christi came into the church in the 13th century when Pope Urban IV approved it. He actually had been a young priest when Juliana of Liège reported that she had seen extraordinary visions of the moon in which there was a shadow. It was revealed to her that the shadow was a feast that was absent to the liturgical year. He listened very carefully and decided to act on what she had said, because the new feast was what was called an idea feast. All the feasts before that had been of the events in the life of Jesus: his birth, his baptism, his crucifixion, his resurrection. This was an idea. And the Feast of Corpus Christi was very special. It was to be a memorial of his death, but without the sadness of death. It was to recall the events of Holy Thursday, Good Friday, without the tears, the heartbreak, and the sorrow. To put it very brutally, it was the difference between the slaughterhouse in which the Lamb of God was sacrificed and the sacrificial meal in which he wants us to feel accepted, with all our sins forgiven, and to enjoy his very presence. Margaret Mary's extraordinary visions came in the octave of Corpus Christi, when the Lord told her he wanted a new feast, and that feast was to make reparation, not for sin in general, but for sins against the Eucharist. So that was the link between Corpus Christi and the Feast of the Sacred Heart. St. Thomas Aquinas, the great theologian of the body and blood of Christ, asked the question, why did Jesus say to his disciples the night he died, "Do this in memory of me"? He gives a very simple answer: because if they didn't remember, they would forget. And forgetfulness of God leads to disasters, as Paul tells us in the Epistle to the Romans. It leads to all sorts of unnatural behavior. It leads to cruelty, savagery, and the most important thing, as St. Paul says, it means it leaves us without compassion. And the one great thing in the heart of Christ was compassion. And he wanted to make that available to all of us. And the first great gift of the Sacred Heart to the human race is his body and blood. Makes it so available, people pay little attention to it. So it's wonderful here to see people on a wet, difficult day, even if not very big numbers, come out to show their faith and love, because God isn't concerned about big numbers. He's concerned about quality of love and commitment. The sun is back out again, and we're here once again at the beautiful Basilica of the Sacred Heart, where the Corpus Christi procession began. Let's take a quick look inside this beautiful basilica. This basilica was founded from the great monastery of Cluny, modeled on their wonderful monastery there. Fortunately, we have this because their monastery was destroyed during the French Revolution. So this reminds us of the glory that was Cluny. The great Pope John Paul II came to pray here in this basilica on the 5th of October 1986. It has been a busy day here for us in Paris-le-Monial, France. I hope you've enjoyed our show, and now I leave you with my blessing. May the blessing of Almighty God, the Father, the Son, and the Holy Spirit descend upon you and remain with you forever.

0: Welcome back to Catholic Enlightenment. You may recall at the beginning of this series that we were trying to reclaim the word enlightenment, the word used during the so-called Age of Reason, often by people who were seeking to attack the Catholic faith. In this series, we've been trying to show how so much of what we value in our civilization has come from the Catholic faith and from Catholic minds. In this last program of the series, we'll be looking at various aspects of our civilization connected in one way or another to the life of prayer and words about God. So here to join me is Father Marcus Holden, custodian of the Shrine of St. Augustine's here in Ramsgate in England. Now, Father Marcus, why is this a particularly appropriate place to talk about issues of language and literature and how they're connected with the Catholic faith?
1: It's a great place to be because this is where English Christian civilization truly began. St. Augustine, sent from Pope Gregory the Great in Rome in the year 597, landed here. And we're told by St. Bede in his narrative, his historical narrative of the landing, that those monks brought with them a book of the Gospels, the Word of God, in that physical form, that gift that's bound through the church, that's canonized through the church. And the Anglo-Saxons to whom he came did not have a written language. They didn't have literature at the time. They had an oral spoken language. Augustine met King Ethelbert, and when he was converted, he began the beginning of English literature with his own laws, written according to Christianity, but in the Latin alphabet, inspired by that gospel book.
0: I'd just like to pick up this point about the Latin alphabet and the Greek alphabets. They're both these used to communicate the gospel in different parts of the world. Why is this so important for the development and use of language?
1: And these alphabets seem to be providential, not only have they created and been part of great civilization.

0: England. So the Latin language became part of the English written language, which began with the inspiration of King Ethelbert, but developed into the whole history of English language and literature. But it's not just something historical. It's something that's been alive in our own time. There are new languages that have been written in recent decades in parts of Africa using the Latin alphabet in the same way, so that the word of God particularly can be transmitted. It's an aid to prayer and to hearing God's word.
1: Yes, actually, I had the privilege of working for a while with a priest who was the first man in the world to write down the Turkana language of the people of northern Kenya. And he was using the Latin alphabet, of course, but this was the first time their language had been communicated in a written form. He wrote the very first grammar and vocabulary. So it's an extraordinary achievement. So it's still happening today.
0: Yes, it's this desire that goes right to the heart of Christianity to know the Word of God, to be able to engage with it. And this has inspired literacy throughout history. But it's not just the Latin alphabet. Other alphabets have arisen through Christianity directly.
1: Could you give some examples?
0: So the Armenian language, the alphabet itself, and the Georgian alphabet and language have been fixed into shape through Christianity. But in a very special way, the mission of the St. Cyril and St. Methodius in the 9th century to the Slavs, that led to the beginning of a new Cyrillic alphabet, which has influenced all of the Slavonic world, and it's entered into literature for liturgy and for the Bible and Word of God and other sacred texts. So you see, again, it's Christianity driving culture.
1: It's extraordinary to think when the communists took power in the Soviet Union, they were using the Cyrillic alphabet, which was itself a gift of Catholic civilization.
0: Yes, that's right. Mm.
1: So that's the era of language, and of course language is interwoven also with literature, and often the two develop together. Would you like to say a little bit about the Church's contribution or inspiration to great works of literature?
0: Well, having the Word of God, the gift of the Bible, which is filled with all forms of literature, so you have metaphor, parable, stories, as well as laws and proverbs and poetry, all sorts of different kinds of writing. And this inspires literature. Just in the case of England alone, some of the earliest poems come from Caedmon, and the Dream of the Rood, the poetry being inspired already, and the writing of great literary works. Think of Chaucer. We are very near to Canterbury here, and he describes his Canterbury Tales of how the pilgrims come from Southwark in South London down to Canterbury. These wonderful tales filled with character and life, but it's all inspired by a Catholic worldview and by the Bible.
1: And of course, there are other European languages that have been shaped in this way as well.
0: Yes, one only needs to think of the Divine Comedy, which helped to shape the Italian language by Dante.
1: Yes, still perhaps the greatest poem ever written. Of course, there's another great poet whose work was shaped by Catholicism, although there's some dispute about exactly his own religious status.
0: We have to mention Shakespeare. And even if he wasn't Catholic, although he probably was, he's shaped by a Catholic world.
1: Yes.
0: There's no doubt his father was a recusant Catholic. His whole vision and imaginative universe is a Catholic one. He speaks of purgatory, doesn't he, in Hamlet? And he speaks of Blessed Mary and wonderful Catholic themes throughout. And it's the Catholic world that gave us a Shakespeare.
1: What about more recent times? Are there influences we can detect of Catholic inspiration in modern works of literature?
0: Oh, it's quite vast, really. We could point to perhaps the most popular work of the 20th century, J.R. Tolkien's trilogy, The Lord of the Rings. Tolkien was a devout Catholic. He said his whole perception of beauty came from the Blessed Virgin Mary, and at the end of his life he wrote to his son, he said, "I put before you the one thing to love upon this earth, the Blessed Sacrament, because it's there you will find all the romance and the glory, and above all sacrifice, which is the true way of all our loves upon this earth."
1: Yes, sir. Also been struck by the way that in The Lord of the Rings it's the hobbits who are faithful, but not the most powerful characters, who prove victorious over evil. There's a kind of implicit Christian message perhaps there.
0: Yes, a story shot through with providence. Mm. And I think Catholic writers, they create this kind of depth in a story. So someone like Graham Greene, again, not always the best Catholic in the world, but his whole vision is Catholic. And he created characters with such depth. And when he spoke about the modernist writers of his time, like Virginia Woolf, he said that their characters were like cardboard cutouts wandering

0: through an empty world. Because if you don't believe that your every act and every thought and every word has meaning, infinite depth, then this world is a little bit closed in on itself.
1: Mm.
0: You see, the Bible and Catholicism gives rise to broad, big stories.
1: Perhaps there's a certain parallel with art. So when the themes of grace were removed, mm-hmm. our perception of nature has gradually become more disordered as the history of art's unfolded. Perhaps there's a certain parallel with literature as well. When there's incense, what else do you talk about if you've denied the transcendent, if you've denied any eternal meaning to our lives?
0: Yes, it can all seem rather narrow.
1: Yes.
0: And at times, the preoccupation of modern novelists is just to sort of titillate the reader, and that's it doesn't satisfy anybody.
1: We hope the topics we've been discussing will give you confidence in defending and spreading the good news about the Catholic faith. We hope the light that we have all received will spread ever more throughout the world. We hope we'll one day be able to join us again, but in the meantime, from Father Marcus and myself, may God bless you.

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1: Welcome to The Rosary is a Place with Father Benedict Rochelle and Simonetta.
2: In the glorious mysteries, we have not only Christ's victory in this world, but the coming of the Holy Spirit and the promise of eternal life.

0: In the name of the Father, and of the Son, and of the Holy Spirit. Amen. I believe in God, the Father Almighty, creator of heaven and earth, and in Jesus Christ, his only Son, our Lord, who was conceived by the Holy Spirit, born of the Virgin Mary, suffered under Pontius Pilate, was crucified, died, and was buried. He descended into hell. The third day he rose again from the dead, and he ascended into heaven, and is seated at the right hand of God, the Father Almighty, from whence he shall come to judge the living and the dead.
1: I believe in the Holy Spirit, the Holy Catholic Church, the communion of saints, the forgiveness of sins, the resurrection of the body, and life everlasting. Amen.
0: Our Father, who art in heaven, hallowed be thy name. Thy kingdom come, thy will be done, on earth as it is in heaven.
1: Give us this day our daily bread, and forgive us our trespasses, as we forgive those who trespass against us. And lead us not into temptation, but deliver us from evil. Amen.
0: Let us offer the next three Aves

0: that we will have an increase of faith, hope, and love. Hail Mary, full of grace, the Lord is with thee. Blessed art thou amongst women, and blessed is the fruit of thy womb, Jesus.
1: Holy Mary, Mother of God, pray for us sinners, now and at the hour of our death. Amen.
0: Hail Mary, full of grace, the Lord is with thee. Blessed art thou amongst women, and blessed is the fruit of thy womb, Jesus.
1: Holy Mary, Mother of God, pray for us sinners, now and at the hour of our death. Amen.
0: Hail Mary, full of grace, the Lord is with thee. Blessed art thou amongst women, and blessed is the fruit of thy womb, Jesus.
1: Holy Mary, Mother of God, pray for us sinners, now and at the hour of our death. Amen.
0: Glory be to the Father, and to the Son, and to the Holy Spirit.
1: As it was in the beginning, is now, and ever shall be, world without end. Amen.

0: The first glorious mystery, the resurrection. Our Father, who art in heaven, hallowed be thy name. Thy kingdom come, thy will be done, on earth as it is in heaven.
1: Give us this day our daily bread, and forgive us our trespasses, as we forgive those who trespass against us. And lead us not into temptation, but deliver us from evil. Amen.
0: Hail Mary, full of grace, the Lord is with thee. Blessed art thou amongst women, and blessed is the fruit of thy womb, Jesus.
1: Holy Mary, Mother of God, pray for us sinners, now and at the hour of our death. Amen.
0: Hail Mary, full of grace, the Lord is with thee. Blessed art thou amongst women, and blessed is the fruit of thy womb, Jesus.
1: Holy Mary, Mother of God, pray for us sinners, now and at the hour of our death. Amen.
0: Hail Mary, full of grace, the Lord is with thee. Blessed art thou amongst women, and blessed is the fruit of thy womb, Jesus.
1: Holy Mary, Mother of God, pray for us sinners, now and at the hour of our death. Amen.
0: Hail Mary, full of grace, the Lord is with thee. Blessed art thou amongst women, and blessed is the fruit of thy womb, Jesus.
1: Holy Mary, Mother of God, pray for us sinners, now and at the hour of our death. Amen.
0: Hail Mary, full of grace, the Lord is with thee. Blessed art thou amongst women, and blessed is the fruit of thy womb, Jesus.
1: Holy Mary, Mother of God, pray for us sinners, now and at the hour of our death. Amen.
0: Hail Mary, full of grace, the Lord is with thee. Blessed art thou amongst women, and blessed is the fruit of thy womb, Jesus.
1: Holy Mary, Mother of God, pray for us sinners, now and at the hour of our death. Amen.
0: Hail Mary, full of grace, the Lord is with thee. Blessed art thou amongst women, and blessed is the fruit of thy womb, Jesus.
1: Holy Mary, Mother of God, pray for us sinners, now and at the hour of our death. Amen.
0: Hail Mary, full of grace, the Lord is with thee. Blessed art thou amongst women, and blessed is the fruit of thy womb, Jesus.
1: Holy Mary, Mother of God, pray for us sinners, now and at the hour of our death. Amen.
0: Hail Mary, full of grace, the Lord is with thee. Blessed art thou amongst women, and blessed is the fruit of thy womb, Jesus.
1: Holy Mary, Mother of God, pray for us sinners, now and at the hour of our death. Amen.
0: Hail Mary, full of grace, the Lord is with thee. Blessed art thou amongst women, and blessed is the fruit of thy womb, Jesus.
1: Holy Mary, Mother of God, pray for us sinners, now and at the hour of our death. Amen.
0: Glory be to the Father, and to the Son, and to the Holy Spirit.
1: As it was in the beginning, is now, and ever shall be, world without end. Amen.
0: O my Jesus,
1: forgive us our sins.
0: Save us from the fires of hell.
1: Bring

0: souls to heaven, especially those in most need of thy mercy.
1: The second glorious mystery, the Ascension. The Ascension of Christ. Our Father, who art in heaven, hallowed be thy name. Thy kingdom come, thy will be done, on earth as it is in heaven.
0: Give us this day our daily bread, and forgive us our trespasses, as we forgive those who trespass against us. And lead us not into temptation, but deliver us from evil. Amen.
1: Hail Mary, full of grace, the Lord is with thee. Blessed art thou amongst women, and blessed is the fruit of thy womb, Jesus.
0: Holy Mary, Mother of God, pray for us sinners, now and at the hour of our death. Amen.
1: Hail Mary, full of grace, the Lord is with thee. Blessed art thou amongst women, and blessed is the fruit of thy womb, Jesus.
0: Holy Mary, Mother of God, pray for us sinners, now and at the hour of our death. Amen.
1: Hail Mary, full of grace, the Lord is with thee. Blessed art thou amongst women, and blessed is the fruit of thy womb, Jesus.
0: Holy Mary, Mother of God, pray for us sinners, now and at the hour of our death. Amen.
1: Hail Mary, full of grace, the Lord is with thee. Blessed art thou amongst women, and blessed is the fruit of thy womb, Jesus.
0: Holy Mary, Mother of God, pray for us sinners, now and at the hour of our death. Amen.
1: Hail Mary, full of grace, the Lord is with thee. Blessed art thou amongst women, and blessed is the fruit of thy womb, Jesus.
0: Holy Mary, Mother of God, pray for us sinners, now and at the hour of our death. Amen.
1: Hail Mary, full of grace, the Lord is with thee. Blessed art thou amongst women, and blessed is the fruit of thy womb, Jesus.
0: Holy Mary, Mother of God, pray for us sinners, now and at the hour of our death. Amen.
1: Hail Mary, full of grace, the Lord is with thee. Blessed art thou amongst women, and blessed is the fruit of thy womb, Jesus.
0: Holy Mary, Mother of God, pray for us sinners, now and at the hour of our death. Amen.
1: Hail Mary, full of grace, the Lord is with thee. Blessed art thou amongst women, and blessed is the fruit of thy womb, Jesus.
0: Holy Mary, Mother of God, pray for us sinners now and at the hour of our death. Amen.
1: Hail Mary, full of grace, the Lord is with thee. Blessed art thou amongst women, and blessed is the fruit of thy womb, Jesus.
0: Holy Mary, Mother of God, pray for us sinners now and at the hour of our death. Amen.
1: Hail Mary, full of grace, the Lord is with thee. Blessed art thou amongst women, and blessed is the fruit of thy womb, Jesus.
0: Holy Mary, Mother of God, pray for us sinners, now and at the hour of our death. Amen.
1: Glory be to the Father, and to the Son, and to the Holy Spirit.
0: As it was in the beginning, is now, and ever shall be, world without end. Amen.
2: O my Jesus, forgive us our sins. Save us from the fires of hell. Bring all souls to heaven, especially those in most need of thy mercy.
1: The third glorious mystery. Scripture tells us explicitly that Mary was at the coming of the Holy Spirit. She really did not need to be there, because long ago, the Holy Spirit had descended upon her at the Annunciation. She had lived her life in the presence of the Holy Spirit. One may meditate on the fact that she is there for us, that she is there that we may know how much we need the Holy Spirit in our lives. But she is also fittingly there for herself. For this is the great fulfillment of her mission in life. The Holy Spirit had overshadowed her. And now he overshadows the disciples of her Son. He overshadows us. Our

0: Father, who art in heaven, hallowed be thy name. Thy kingdom come, thy will be done, on earth as it is in heaven.
1: Give us this day our daily bread, and forgive us our trespasses, as we forgive those who trespass against us. And lead us not into temptation, but deliver us from evil. Amen.
0: Hail Mary, full of grace, the Lord is with thee. Blessed art thou amongst women, and blessed is the fruit of thy womb, Jesus.
1: Holy Mary, Mother of God, pray for us sinners, now and at the hour of our death. Amen.
0: Hail Mary, full of grace, the Lord is with thee. Blessed art thou amongst women, and blessed is the fruit of thy womb, Jesus.
1: Holy Mary, Mother of God, pray for us sinners, now and at the hour of our death. Amen.
0: Hail Mary, full of grace, the Lord is with thee. Blessed art thou amongst women, and blessed is the fruit of thy womb, Jesus.
1: Holy Mary, Mother of God, pray for us sinners, now and at the hour of our death. Amen.
0: Hail Mary, full of grace, the Lord is with thee. Blessed art thou amongst women, and blessed is the fruit of thy womb, Jesus.
1: Holy Mary, Mother of God, pray for us sinners, now and at the hour of our death. Amen.
0: Hail Mary, full of grace, the Lord is with thee. Blessed art thou amongst women, and blessed is the fruit of thy womb, Jesus.
1: Holy Mary, Mother of God, pray for us sinners, now and at the hour of our death. Amen.
0: Hail Mary, full of grace, the Lord is with thee. Blessed art thou amongst women, and blessed is the fruit of thy womb, Jesus.
1: Holy Mary, Mother of God, pray for us sinners, now and at the hour of our death. Amen.
0: Hail Mary, full of grace, the Lord is with thee. Blessed art thou amongst women, and blessed is the fruit of thy womb, Jesus.
1: Holy Mary, Mother of God, pray for us sinners, now and at the hour of our death. Amen.
0: Hail Mary, full of grace, the Lord is with thee. Blessed art thou amongst women, and blessed is the fruit of thy womb, Jesus.
1: Holy Mary, Mother of God, pray for us sinners, now and at the hour of our death. Amen.
0: Hail Mary, full of grace, the Lord is with thee. Blessed art thou amongst women, and blessed is the fruit of thy womb, Jesus.
1: Holy Mary, Mother of God, pray for us sinners, now and at the hour of our death. Amen.
0: Hail Mary, full of grace, the Lord is with thee. Blessed art thou amongst women, and blessed is the fruit of thy womb, Jesus.
1: Holy Mary, Mother of God, pray for us sinners, now and at the hour of our death. Amen.
0: Glory be to the Father, and to the Son, and to the Holy Spirit.
1: As it was in the beginning, is now, and ever shall be, world without end. Amen.
2: O my Jesus, forgive us our sins, save us from the fires of hell, bring all souls to heaven, especially those in most need of thy mercy.
0: The fourth glorious mystery, the Assumption of the body and soul of the Blessed Virgin Mary into eternal life. Since the very earliest centuries of the Church, Christians in East and West have rejoiced in the knowledge that Mary, who had no sin, did not have to pay the price of sin, human death. She passed from this world by a process that scarcely can be called death. The ancient Church called it her falling asleep, the dormition. This dormition and passage into eternal life, this assumption of her whole being to be with her beloved Son, is the great promise to us that we also will someday be assumed. Christ rises from the dead and goes back into eternal glory, completely by his own power. Mary does not. She is a creature. Like each of us, she must be called

0: she must be assumed. And so her assumption is what we hope for. We will not rise from the dead by our own power, but we will believe that in the last day, body and soul, we will be assumed into eternal life. Our Father, who art in heaven, hallowed be thy name. Thy kingdom come, thy will be done, on earth as it is in heaven.
1: Give us this day our daily bread, and forgive us our trespasses, as we forgive those who trespass against us. And lead us not into temptation, but deliver us from evil. Amen.
0: Hail Mary, full of grace, the Lord is with thee. Blessed art thou amongst women, and blessed is the fruit of thy womb, Jesus.
1: Holy Mary, Mother of God, pray for us sinners, now and at the hour of our death. Amen.
0: Hail Mary, full of grace, the Lord is with thee. Blessed art thou amongst women, and blessed is the fruit of thy womb, Jesus.
1: Holy Mary, Mother of God, pray for us sinners, now and at the hour of our death. Amen.
0: Hail Mary, full of grace, the Lord is with thee. Blessed art thou amongst women, and blessed is the fruit of thy womb, Jesus.
1: Holy Mary, Mother of God, pray for us sinners, now and at the hour of our death. Amen.
0: Hail Mary, full of grace, the Lord is with thee. Blessed art thou amongst women, and blessed is the fruit of thy womb, Jesus.
1: Holy Mary, Mother of God, pray for us sinners, now and at the hour of our death. Amen.
0: Hail Mary, full of grace, the Lord is with thee. Blessed art thou amongst women, and blessed is the fruit of thy womb, Jesus.
1: Holy Mary, Mother of God, pray for us sinners, now and at the hour of our death. Amen.
0: Hail Mary, full of grace, the Lord is with thee. Blessed art thou amongst women, and blessed is the fruit of thy womb, Jesus.
1: Holy Mary, Mother of God, pray for us sinners, now and at the hour of our death. Amen.
0: Hail Mary, full of grace, the Lord is with thee. Blessed art thou amongst women, and blessed is the fruit of thy womb, Jesus.
1: Holy Mary, Mother of God, pray for us sinners, now and at the hour of our death. Amen.
0: Hail Mary, full of grace, the Lord is with thee. Blessed art thou amongst women, and blessed is the fruit of thy womb, Jesus.
1: Holy Mary, Mother of God, pray for us sinners, now and at the hour of our death. Amen.
0: Hail Mary, full of grace, the Lord is with thee. Blessed art thou amongst women, and blessed is the fruit of thy womb, Jesus.
1: Holy Mary, Mother of God, pray for us sinners, now and at the hour of our death. Amen.
0: Hail Mary, full of grace, the Lord is with thee. Blessed art thou amongst women, and blessed is the fruit of thy womb, Jesus.
1: Holy Mary, Mother of God, pray for us sinners, now and at the hour of our death. Amen.
0: Glory be to the Father, and to the Son, and to the Holy Spirit.
1: As it was in the beginning, is now, and ever shall be, world without end. Amen.
2: O my Jesus, forgive us our sins, save us from the fires of hell, bring all souls to heaven, especially those in most need of thy mercy.
0: The fifth glorious mystery, the coronation of the Blessed Virgin as Queen of angels and saints. Our Father, who art in heaven, hallowed be thy name. Thy kingdom come, thy will be done, on earth as it is in heaven.
1: Give us this day our daily bread, and forgive us our trespasses, as we forgive those who trespass against us. And lead us not into temptation, but deliver us from evil. Amen.
0: Hail Mary, full of grace, the Lord is with thee. Blessed art thou amongst women, and blessed is the fruit of thy womb, Jesus.
1: Holy Mary, Mother of God, pray for us sinners, now and at the hour of our death. Amen.
0: Hail Mary, full of grace, the Lord is with thee. Blessed art thou amongst women, and blessed is the fruit of thy womb, Jesus.
1: Holy Mary, Mother of God, pray for us sinners, now and at the hour of our death. Amen.
0: Hail Mary, full of grace, the Lord is with thee. Blessed art thou amongst women,

0: and blessed is the fruit of thy womb, Jesus.
1: Holy Mary, Mother of God, pray for us sinners, now and at the hour of our death. Amen.
0: Hail Mary, full of grace, the Lord is with thee. Blessed art thou amongst women, and blessed is the fruit of thy womb, Jesus.
1: Holy Mary, Mother of God, pray for us sinners, now and at the hour of our death. Amen.
0: Hail Mary, full of grace, the Lord is with thee. Blessed art thou amongst women, and blessed is the fruit of thy womb, Jesus.
1: Holy Mary, Mother of God, pray for us sinners, now and at the hour of our death. Amen.
0: Hail Mary, full of grace, the Lord is with thee. Blessed art thou amongst women, and blessed is the fruit of thy womb, Jesus.
1: Holy Mary, Mother of God, pray for us sinners, now and at the hour of our death. Amen.
0: Hail Mary, full of grace, the Lord is with thee. Blessed art thou amongst women, and blessed is the fruit of thy womb, Jesus.
1: Holy Mary, Mother of God, pray for us sinners, now and at the hour of our death. Amen.
0: Hail Mary, full of grace, the Lord is with thee. Blessed art thou amongst women, and blessed is the fruit of thy womb, Jesus.
1: Holy Mary, Mother of God, pray for us sinners, now and at the hour of our death. Amen.
0: Hail Mary, full of grace, the Lord is with thee. Blessed art thou amongst women, and blessed is the fruit of thy womb, Jesus.
1: Holy Mary, Mother of God, pray for us sinners, now and at the hour of our death. Amen.
0: Hail Mary, full of grace, the Lord is with thee. Blessed art thou amongst women, and blessed is the fruit of thy womb, Jesus.
1: Holy Mary, Mother of God, pray for us sinners, now and at the hour of our death. Amen.
0: Glory be to the Father, and to the Son, and to the Holy Spirit.
1: As it was in the beginning, is now, and ever shall be, world without end. Amen.
0: O my Jesus, forgive us our sins, save us from the fires of hell,
1: bring all souls to heaven, especially those in most need of thy mercy.
0: Hail, Holy Queen, Mother of mercy, our life, our sweetness, and our hope. To thee do we cry, poor banished children of Eve. To thee do we send up our sighs, mourning and weeping in this valley of tears. Turn then, most gracious Advocate, thine eyes of mercy toward us, and after this our exile, show unto us the blessed fruit of thy womb, Jesus. O clement, O loving, O sweet Virgin Mary, pray for us, O Holy Mother of God,
1: that we may be made worthy of the promises of Christ.
0: Let us pray. O God, whose only begotten Son, by his life, death, and resurrection, has purchased for us the rewards of eternal life, grant, we beseech thee, that meditating on these mysteries of the most holy rosary of the Blessed Virgin Mary, we may imitate what they contain and obtain what they promise, through the same Christ our Lord. Amen. May the divine assistance remain always with us. And may the souls of the faithful departed, through the mercy of God, rest in peace. Amen. May the Holy Virgin bless you with her loving child, this day and forever. In the name of the Father, and of the Son, and of the Holy Spirit. Amen.
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4: In the Gospel for this Sunday, our Lord is confronted by the faith of a Canaanite woman. First of all, this person was a Canaanite, not a Jew. Second of all, this person was a woman, and in social situations would not normally address a man so freely. Thirdly, this Canaanite

0: The woman had a very embarrassing problem. Her daughter was tormented by a demon. Three good reasons to keep silent. Three good reasons to never think that God would hear her prayers. And yet Jesus said to her in reply, "O woman, great is your faith. Let it be done for you as you wish." And the woman's daughter was healed from that hour. She really must have been a remarkable person. And her faith was so laudatory as to be complimented even by the Son of God. And yet, look at the circumstances which allowed her to tap into that great faith and demonstrate just how noble a soul she was. She had to go through the trial of her daughter being tormented by a demon. Many of us want to take the trials in our life as a sign that God has abandoned us or that faith is futile. We seem to expect that life should be easy for those who followed Christ and that problems and suffering are foreign to the Christian soul. But God seems to have a different opinion. Just like he allows this woman to summon the depths of her faith because of her desperation, he can use the difficulties that we all face in life in order to deepen our faith and commitment to him. The key is remembering that faith in Jesus looks like trust. And trust is a funny kind of thing. It grows bigger the risk that we face. In the end, nothing can take us from all of the trials in life, but maybe the biggest problem isn't having problems. Maybe the biggest problem is refusing to trust in the midst of them. Our lives will never be easy, but by faith we overcome all things.
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5: 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Happy Friday, everybody. I know you're looking forward to the weekend, as am I. I'm back in the parish, and our auxiliary bishop, Bishop Peter Smith, will be visiting my little parish, Immaculate Heart of Mary, and so I'm excited to serve as deacon for him. It's always good to be with him. Obviously, I don't see him nearly as much because of my travels, and now he's a bishop. When I first met Bishop Peter, he was a priest, and one of the few priests that actually invited me to come and speak in this archdiocese. So I'm incredibly grateful to him, and so looking forward to serving with him on Sunday. I'm also incredibly grateful to all the people that Dr. Marcus Peter and I met during our tour in Ohio this week. That this is the hour tour. This was actually the last tour stop. We were very busy this year. We had tour stops in the great state of Texas, and in South Dakota, and then in Kansas, Nebraska, and Missouri, and then in Ohio. So this is our last tour stop together. You know, we both get incredibly busy coming up here, so we were so grateful to have this time together. And it went so incredibly well that we're planning to do something bigger and better even for next summer. We're going to start planning now for next summer. different topics, different theme for the tour, different talks we're going to give. And we're just so edified by the awesome people.

people of God that we've met during the tour this year. This is the Hour Tour. So I want to say thank you to everybody in Norwalk, Ohio, Chagrin Falls, Independence, and last night in Mason, Ohio, near Cincinnati. Thank you, all the pastors and all the parish coordinators who worked with our team to get us there and to make these nights possible. It was beautiful. And I want to give a special shout out to all the EWTN radio members, members of the radio family who were there, especially the folks at The Rock Catholic Radio in Cleveland. Thank all of you so much, and all the people that came out. The people have said, I've been watching you for years on EWTN on television, and we love your radio show. We love Ace. We love, you know, it was really, really wonderful. And it just never ceases to amaze me, the impact of EWTN. You know, like literally everywhere I go, you know, people talk about the network and the impact Mother Angelica has made, you know, or the friars, you know, oh, we love Father Joseph, you know, we've loved Father Leonard, love Father Pascal, and, you know, you know what it's like? It's like meeting people from your family. You know, these people I've never met before, but they feel like you know them because they know you, even though you don't know them. They've been, you know, watching you for years, and it's just so beautiful. To see the body of Christ come together, especially in this world which is broken and hurting and confused and angry, to see true love, spiritual love and joy from people. And what connects all of us is EWTN and what Mother Angelica has done. So incredibly grateful to each and every one of you. And I promise, like I promised you at the end of my talks, I will keep all of you in my prayers, especially before our Lord in the Blessed Sacrament of the Eucharist. And please pray for me and for Dr. Marcus Peter and the work that we're doing in the Lord's Vineyard. So incredibly, incredibly grateful to each and every one of you. All right, today's topic as we head into the weekend, how to make decisions. Oh, come on. We've all been there. I mean, if in the face of overwhelming options, And trying to discern, is this God? Is this me? You know, what's the impact going to be? How can we actually stop worrying about the, you know, because what happens sometimes, we worry so much about how to make the decision, is it the right decision, that we end up not making a decision. You know, and when we don't do that, sometimes we hinder what God wants to do in our life or in the life of others. Trust me, I have been there, my friends, and so have many of us. So how do we come to actually make good decisions in the face of overwhelming options? Stop worrying, make a decision, again, end up making a decision. Even sometimes, my friends, we don't know it at the time because we think we're following God's will. We think we're doing the right thing, but it's actually, it ends up not being the right decision, but God allowed us to go down that road because we needed to learn something. We needed to grow in our spirituality. We needed to mature emotionally. And sometimes mistakes help us to do that. They really do. It helps to stretch us. You know, like think about a rubber band, my friends. A rubber band is only truly useful when it's stretched. Right, so sometimes we have to be stretched by the Lord in order to and take us down, or we make a decision that we think that we're following the Lord, and the Lord honors that we've honestly believe we're doing the right thing, but Lord says actually it's not what I want you to do ultimately. But since you've gone down this road, let me give you a lesson. Let me help you here, and then help, you know, through the grace of the Holy Spirit and through discernment and through the lives of other peoples and through circumstances and instances that are God instances. You know, let me take you to the right path. But, you know, you're going to learn and grow from the path that you're taking now. So how do we actually do that? How do we make good decisions? That's our topic today on Beacon of Truth. And of course, we'd love to hear from you today. Give us a call, 833-288-EWTN. That's 833-288-3986. 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

0: 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I got to tell you, I make good decisions every day when I rely on the people that help bring this show each and every day. I'm talking about Matt Gabinski, who'll be screening your calls today, Michael McCall and Pedro Quiles, who help us out on social media, and our producer, who always makes the decisions from the heart. Ace McKay! Ace, how you doing?
1: I'm good. It's Friday, so I'm doing great. It's interesting as we talk about this, because obviously when you still have kids at home, you're trying to help them make wise choices. Mm-hmm. I get home last night, and my son's like, and this is totally out of the blue, first time, he's 15, he goes, "Hey, my friends are having a Bible study at their house, can I go?" And I'm like, I don't know that I could say yes to anything faster than you to say something. So we talked a little bit about it, and just because it's a group of his friends that I know, but I've not known him in this capacity. And I'm like, are they going to feed you? Do we need dinner? Do you need to bring anything? All the stuff, right? And then when I picked him up, I was like, what'd you guys talk about? Talk about temptation? I was like, how'd that go? He goes, we all had the same struggles. I go, never forget that.
0: Yep. Oh, how about that?
1: So it was very cool.
0: Wow. I mean, how often, you know how many parents out there would just, fall over themselves with their son or daughter? Mom, can I ask you a question? And you think, oh, here it comes. Something's coming. Mm-hmm. This is a Bible study. Can I go? Like, what? Of course you can go. What? Yeah, I love that. And I love the fact that when young people make the decision to say yes to Jesus. Mm-hmm. Because Ace, the fact is that the median age of a young person who makes the intellectual decision, I am no longer Catholic, is 13 years old. Mm. 13. And so they've effectively left the faith before they even left their parents' house.
1: Yeah.
0: When we're making decisions for our kids, we always, how do I help my child foster a deep, intimate relationship with Jesus? And it that doesn't always come from straight up catechesis or dogma, or it doesn't come from just teaching them like a subject in school. They have to fall in love with you. How do they get to know Jesus, know his heart, know his love, know him? Because I remember a young person was struggling with this, and they said to me, well, I don't know how to have a personal relationship with Jesus because he's dead. And I said, oh, no, just the opposite is true, my friends. Mm-hmm. The reason why you can have a relationship with Jesus Christ is because he's alive.
1: That's right.
0: That's the key. And he went, oh, I said, remember the resurrection? Oh, yeah. See, but it's a thing because they can't see Jesus or touch him physically, they think they can't have a relationship.
1: Yeah.
0: Oh man, love this topic. How to make decisions today on Beacon of Truth. Tina, we see you there in Florida. We'll get to you after the break, and we'd love to hear from you. Give us a call today. How to make good decisions, 833-288-EWTN. 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
4: This is a Did You Know Moment with Sandra McDevitt. Did you know 550 Italian prisoners of war built a Catholic chapel on an island in the Orkney Islands off Scotland? The camp's commander and the Catholic priest agreed a place of worship was needed. Two corrugated huts were joined for the chapel, the altar and the altar rail made from leftover concrete. Domenico, a POW, painted the beautiful frescoes in the sanctuary. Candle holders were from corned beef tins. The baptismal font from inside a car exhaust.

When the POWs were released, Domenico remained there to paint the chapel. In 1992, former POWs returned to celebrate the 50th anniversary of the chapel. Each year, over 100,000 visitors come to see the chapel. I'm Sandra Devitt for EWTN Radio.

0: same intro. What? If that intro doesn't say welcome to Friday, I don't know what does.
1: That's right. Anytime something like this comes on in the car, I look, maybe my son or my daughter's in the car, I look at him, I go, watch me. And they just look at me like I got three heads.
0: Yeah, like oh, Dad.
1: Watch you do
0: no.
1: What? Yeah.
0: What? Have your kids got to the age where, like, you know, you drop them off to school, and then before you used to hug you and kiss you and go off, and then they're like, just drop me off a block away from school, or you know,
1: well, I have drivers now. Yeah, I have drivers, but I have done that to like, hey, yeah. Dad, is it okay if I don't hug you? I'll give you two hugs after school when we get home. That's what my daughters used to do. I'm like,
0: I said,
1: so you don't have to make excuses. I was that kid too. Like, I get that, you know.
0: Yeah, I used to take the bus to school, so it was never an issue. Especially in high school, yeah, I took the bus. It was great. And I used to went with my best friend, who used to also went to the same high school I did. So yes, I used to walk to his house.
1: Yeah.
0: We used to catch the bus together. And then on the way home, it was different. Like, during wrestling season, I'd be late, and, you know, I had to say, which one am I going to take? And stuff like that. So I pretty much managed myself. Transportation-wise.
1: Yeah, when my girls were little, because I hated the bus, I didn't subject them to that. I'm like, I know your school's further away than, you know, it'd be easier to put your, you know, on the bus. But I was like, nah, I hated it. I don't want to even think about what could be happening that could scare you, freak you out, bully you,
0: yeah.
1: Whatever. You
0: so know. I'm talking about public transportation bus, not
1: no,
0: the
1: they haven't done
0: school.
1: That either. The closest to that was when I actually took the girls to their first concert to see one of their bands in Chicago. We were living in Fort Wayne at the time, and I let them skip school. It was like a Wednesday, and I was like, hey, we're going to go to Chicago for the day. And we did one of those double-deckers that took from, you know, city to city. So we got up early, sat up on the top in the front, so it felt like we were driving, you know, and, you know, they were probably like 10 and 8, I think. So it was one of those like boy band, you know, kind of situations.
0: Yeah.
1: But I was like, all right, come on, let's go. And so it was fun. So that they've been on that kind of bus, just not on a school bus.
0: Yeah, yeah. And when my kids were in high school, they sometimes had to take the bus, and I rode with them to show them, okay, if somebody gets on that is loud or drunk or high or something, like, here's what you do. And I, you know, all the safety stuff, here's what you get off, you know, here's, you know, make sure you look for this. And, you know, so, I mean, because you have to sometimes, especially with kids these days, you got to try teach them street smarts.
1: Yeah.
0: You know?
1: Well, I do that when we're watching movies or TV shows. Like, Ryan and I went and saw the new Spider-Man on Saturday, and there's a scene where Peter Parker walks into a party, and just a guy at the party hands him a red Solo cup. And he drinks it. And I look at Ryan, I go, never do
0: exactly.
1: That. I said, even if you know everyone in the room, do not. And he was like, oh, I know. I was like, okay, bud. I was like, I'm just making sure. Because I would do that with the girls, too. Like, they would, like, be watching a show, and, like, one of their favorite, you know, actresses would be in, like, what I would consider a little scandalous for their age. And I just turn them and go, don't ever wear that. And they'll go, okay, you know.
0: Yep.
1: So they knew what they knew. The parameters, like, you know, there are certain things that don't look to that and think that that's the way to be cool. That's the way to fit in. Like, you're going to have style. You're going to have some boundaries. Like, you have to set that in place.
0: Yeah, absolutely. See that? Look at that. You get child safety tips and advice for no extra cost.
1: That's right. That's for free, baby. That's for free.
0: Yeah, it's free. How to make decisions. I'm Deacon Harold Burke. So you're listening to Beacon of Truth, and that's our topic for this Friday. How to make good decisions. How do you discern whether it's you, your will, God's will? If you have overwhelming options, how do you stop worrying and actually make a decision? Because if we don't, then we end up not making a decision at all. Mm-hmm. I would love to hear from you today. 833-288-EWTN. 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
1: Well, if you're like me, you put a drink down on the table and you don't want to leave the ring. Well, you need some really cool coasters. 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
2: Thank you so much, Deacon Harold. This is my first time calling.
0: Yeah. Oh, great. Oh, we love having you on, Tina. Thank you so much for calling.
2: Yes. Yep. I feel like I know you, just like what you're talking about, the EWTN family. So it's
0: yes.
2: so awesome. So anyway, Deacon, I'll make it short. But in my situation recently, it was a good situation. It wasn't like some major, you know, I've got to find new housing. It was something of a real blessing. Nevertheless, it was definitely a decision, and that decision was, where am I going to take a pilgrimage this year? Mm-hmm. And, you know, I've been very blessed of what I'm aware for sure that I am able to do that, you know, just with financial resources to be able to go somewhere to travel. So I started really praying way back in January, you know, like for fall. And I really had my heart set on Scotland, way up in the Highlands. There's an abbey, and I can't remember the name of it offhand. Nevertheless, I saw it on EWTN, actually, a show about these monks who are up there. And I thought, oh, that'd be awesome. I'd love to go up there. But as time was going on, I kept bringing it to the Lord, like, wow, Lord, Can I, first of all, you know, permission, can I do this? Is this okay? Maybe I should just not, you know, maybe I should just save money. But then, you know, I kept vacillating back and forth, and that went on for some time. And then St. John Vianney, oh, whom I love so much and who I'm so close to, that hit me. And plus, his feast day wasn't it just last week? I'm like, that's it. Ours, France. And I became so excited, like the excitement and the peace. So that's it for me, are those two things, not necessarily in that order, but for sure the peace part is in my life, the answer that the decision is good.
0: Yeah. Did you go yet?
2: No, I'm going in October.
0: Oh, that's awesome. Oh, what a blessing, Tina. That's great. You bring up a couple of very, very good points. In fact, it's funny. As you were talking, I was thinking to myself of my own process of discernment. And there's a little bit of fear, a little trepidation, a little bit thinking, God, is this something that, well, first of all, it was a little bit easier for me because I knew it was God's will because I didn't want to do it. you know, you're like, oh, should I do this? And you're like, isn't it true, Tina, that most of the time when you're discerning something like that, it's like there's two good options. And you're like, okay, I can see this. I could see this. But which one? Like, and you start weighing cost benefit analysis, and then you bring God. Okay, God, which one? Usually it's like that. But for me, it was like God was asking me to do something. I was like, no, I don't want to do that. That's why I knew it was from God. But it turns out, though, Tina, that when I started thinking more about the path that God was leading me on, and you nailed it. It's that sense of peace. Tinged with some fear because it's something new and something different I didn't think that the path that I was, when I envisioned the path, I didn't see that coming. But yet when I started going down that path, and there's two things, you know, Tina, oh, I love your call, Tina. There's two things that gave me the peace that you're talking about. One was whenever I prayed the joyful mysteries of the rosary, the first joyful mystery, the Annunciation. Here's Mary, newly married. Angel Gabriel comes, God wants to do something amazing in your life. And as I prayed that, I was thinking,

0: for you when you find that peace.
1: Right. And, you know, this situation, like I said, this was a really beautiful situation, you know, to even have the opportunity.
0: Sure.
1: To, you know what I mean? This isn't like a bare bones living, you know, am I going to, I mean, but actually, when I really look back at my entire life, I think of really, honestly, that's it. It always was that. It was always the sense of peace. And many times, it was that sense of excitement.
0: Yeah.
1: You know, like, wow, yeah, that's it. I'm on fire.
0: Yeah, I totally get that. I felt exactly the same way. And the thing that, for me, Tina, it was a tinge with a little bit of fear, because I had a family to take care of. So it was the financial piece that brought. So God just kept saying, every time I prayed about it, Tina, God would say, trust me. Yeah, money. Who ultimately, Deacon, who's in charge of money? I am, God would say, right? Everything belongs to me, you know? So I'm like, oh yeah, that's right. You know, but to let go of that piece and to trust God with that, I think in a sense that was the hardest part, because, you know, growing up with the single mom thing and all of that, you know, I saw struggle. I saw, and I didn't want to go there again, you know? So, but God is just so good. Because if you trust me, you know, it won't be easy, but you'll get that peace, and then you'll begin to understand why I have you going down this path. And he was so right. And I'm you know what, Tina, I'm sure you're going to have some amazing blessed experience in ours. It's a beautiful place, and you know your heart is so open, and God is like, yes, Tina, come, because I want to fill it. So, I'm looking forward to it. I got chills just thinking about, you know, what God may do for you on that trip to ours there. Is that part of a greater pilgrimage, like to France? So other places as well?
1: I've been to Lourdes 3 years ago, and okay. I don't know why I just didn't jump on up to ours. You know, I had a car. I could have just driven up there, but I don't know, you know. But, no, I've been before to Lourdes, which was amazing and beautiful. Anyway, this one is just like a for sure, and God willing, I always say that, you know, I never like to be, disrespectful to the Lord, like, oh yeah, that's what I'm going to do. You know, I mean, according, you know what I mean?
0: Oh yeah. How to make decisions, 833-288-EWTN.
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Ireland, we've never wavered from our mandate to proclaim the truth and majesty of the Catholic faith. 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

0: saved them for Friday. Just
1: oh, that bass, man. What?
0: He is carrying it.
1: That's gold. Oh, yeah.
0: There was a show I was watching last night, and the music that was playing underneath it, there was no dialogue, but just the music, it drew me in. And I had to Shazam it so that I could go downstairs and learn to play it. Like, it was like that, and I was like, I gotta know how to play that riff. And it was something kind of similar like this. Like, it was just a funky little, yep, you know, that's what music does.
1: Oh, yeah. I love this bass. It sounds like the, almost like the kind of like the intro to Sanford and Son.
0: Oh, yeah.
1: That's the same bass player who played on, Peg for, yep, on the Asia album for Steely Dan.
0: Yeah.
1: Yeah, the same bass player.
0: Most of the music of that era was all the same studio guys.
1: Yeah, those same guys. Yeah, yeah. Just monster musicians. That, and they can read.
0: Sure.
1: You know, and that's the thing. That this is, I think, part of the craft and the art that might be lost if people rely. Again, I'm not saying don't use AI. I'm not saying that at all. But I'm saying if you rely too much on it, sight reading and feel and, you know, all the things that made those albums and that music in that era so great is, I fear, you know, and it, you know, that it might be, a lot of it might be lost because we're relying too much on the technology.
0: Sure. Well, and it's even like, you know, because I know I'm guilty of this as a self-taught musician, is you learn on your own, but then you kind of create bad habits or you don't think about the next thing. So, like, you know, it's always like learn your scales. But then how do you use that for improv, for solos, for composition, you know? And so you have to challenge yourself. But that's why I always say, don't just, like in this world where everybody's playing and, you know, posting all their videos, and which is fine. I'm guilty of that too. But do, like, play with other musicians, because when you are improvising, like, you know that from being on stage with bands, like, it is that improv and trusting the people around you that makes you better.
1: Yeah. And that's the same thing with our faith. I mean, like, for example, like a Bible study. Yes, there's some amazing Bible studies out there. Jeff Caban's Great Adventure Bible Study, Father Mike Schmidt's Bible in the Year. You know, I have one, you know. I mean, so there's wonderful programs out there. And you can do them by yourself, right?
0: Yeah.
1: But it's better to do them together.
0: Mm-hmm.
1: You know, when you're hearing different perspectives, you're able to give your own perspective. You're like, oh, I didn't think about that. Or, oh, I could tie that to my, you know, when you're in that group dynamic, you know, I think the Holy Spirit flows a little more freely. And, you know, we're created to be together.
0: Yeah.
1: You know, the word became flesh and dwelt among us, right? Jesus wanted to touch us with his own hands and love us with his own heart. You know, the word didn't become flesh and have a Zoom meeting. Right. You know, Jesus wanted to be with us. And so I think we should foster that desire to be together as a family. Like, we're on the EWTN family. We're together.
0: Mm-hmm.
1: You know, and I think we need to foster that togetherness more and more in the church.
0: Yeah, that's why I think it's cool when people still have book clubs, because, A, you're reading a book. You know, you could even do the same thing with music. Like, yeah, everybody's given an album assignment, you listen to it, and then you come together to talk about how it touched you. But I haven't seen those popping up just yet, at least not
1: room thing that you were
0: sure
1: talking about.
0: But that's an in the moment, and you already know the album, which is fine too. It's kind of that, but that's the cool part, is when you're reading a book, listening to music, reading God's word, whatever, and then sharing, because someone else, because the same verses or the same text or the same music hits differently through the experience, how you experience it, what you've experienced prior to reading or hearing it. And that's what brings us closer to the end. He's like, wow, I haven't been where you've been. I would have never thought of it that way.
1: Yeah. Yeah. Yeah. It helps you to appreciate the great gift that, that others can be in their life, and to empathize with their experience as well.
0: Amen.
1: I love that. I'm Deacon Halbert.

0: 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And today we're talking about how to make good decisions in the face of overwhelming options. And how can we actually stop worrying about whether we're making the right decision? And when we do that, sometimes we handicap ourselves and end up not making the decision. But how do we actually come to make a decision and to trust that we are doing God's will? That's our topic today. And of course, we would love to hear from you and maybe share your experience of how you came to make a decision in your life. 833-288-EWTN. 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
0: All right, my friends, how to make decisions. Especially how do we discern God's will in making a decision? That's our topic today. You know, we're often faced sometimes with overwhelming options, choices, decisions, and we worry so much about, am I doing the right thing? Is this the right decision? Where is this leading me? And sometimes we end up not making a decision because we're worried about the decision that we might make. I don't want to make the wrong decision. You know, so how do we make good decisions? That's our topic today. 833-288-EWTN. That's 833-288-3986. So when we're unable to make a decision, and we've all been there at different things, make a decision about what to do about a situation in the family, a situation with a job, a decision about maybe even which parish to go to, or maybe father has asked you to be involved in a certain way in the parish, and you're trying to discern. If you're discerning a call to the diaconate, if you're discerning, should I be married or not? Maybe I should enter the priesthood or religious life. We're all in a point in our lives where we're making decisions. And sometimes they're very important decisions, not shying away from that. You know, so what happens then? Sometimes we get nervous. Sometimes we want to second guess ourselves and we start comparing, you know, and contrasting. And we do that for so long, often we end up not making a decision, you know, because we're paralyzed, maybe in the fear or paralyzed in the worry that we can't make decisions. And we end up, having regrets, and we can't prioritize, you know, we can't look at things objectively. So what can we do to overcome that? How can we make good decisions? Of course, relying not just on, you know, just rational thinking, but how do we bring God into the picture? That's our topic today, how to make good decisions. 833-288-EWTN. That's 833-288-3986. So let me give you a few things that from my perspective that we can do. First, know yourself. Know who you are. I often used to say when I used to teach at the police academy, again, it's a secular thing because obviously you can't bring religion to a situation like that. You have to know yourself in order to grow yourself, right? And so if you want to grow spiritually, emotionally, you have to get to know yourself. So I think when you're making a decision, you have to think, okay, not what's best for me. Really understand your gifts, understand your talents, understand your temperament, and see, okay, if I'm going to make a decision, is this a decision that's built for me? Is this decision going to help me to become more of the person who God created me to be? You know, having a strong sense of what kind of person that you are and where you want to be, that I think helps you to narrow the decisions. If you really know yourself and put yourself, honestly and objectively, when you look at decisions, know, is this going to fit me and my personality, my prayer style, and all of that? That's what we're talking about today, how to make good decisions. 833-288 EWTN, that's 833-288-3986. Shannon is calling from Lubbock, Texas, listening on Our Lady of Victory, Catholic Radio. Shannon, welcome to Beacon of Truth.
2: Hello, Deacon Harold.
0: Hello, great to hear from you today.
2: Good to hear your voice.
0: Yeah, go right ahead.
2: Okay, so if I'm faced a decision, if I need to make a decision, which is pretty important, what I'll do is I go to my circle of friends, and I learned this somewhere in Proverbs, okay, because I don't trust myself to make a big decision. My friends, about five of them, four to five, know me very well. So I will I'll tell them what the question is and how, you know, what do they think, okay, because that is going to be the opinion of the committee, so to speak. All right, and these are good and trusted friends that I've known for several years, and I am a stroke survivor, so my brain is not quite all there, but I trust these people, and I trust my friends that know me more than I trust myself to have a one decision, and I'm not going to depend just on that one opinion, which is mine. So that's the way I make a decision, is I go to my trusted friends and ask them, what do you think I should do? And I make it much easier that way, and it always works. I learned this in Proverbs, the book of Proverbs.
0: Oh, wonderful. You know what I love about what you said, Shannon? That's so awesome. Is that you recognize your limitations and you recognize your weaknesses. This is an area that I'm weak in, and so I need to go to people. But here's the beautiful part, Shannon. You want the people that are not just going to tell you what you want to hear, but will tell you the truth. That's the beautiful part about it. And that's also when you know you can go to friends that will just look you in the eye and say, bam, this, and they'll help. In fact, what they can do is help you work through some of the things, maybe give you some additional things to think about that you didn't even think about before. That's how God works, Shannon. And you so beautifully illustrate how God sometimes brings other people into your lives he uses them as instruments to help you in your discernment of a decision. That's, for example, for me, when I was discerning leaving my career and speaking full time, one of the people that I brought into my life was Father Mitch Packwell. I mean, he was already my scripture professor in graduate school and a mentor, and we became friends. And so I went to him and I just wanted to see, what does he think? Because what he thought, I thought was important and mattered to me, you know, and I went to others as well. No, not just like you, Shannon, not just one person. I went to several people, but several people who know me and several people who will tell me the truth and not what I want to hear, you know, and even if it's something that I don't want to hear, that's what I want to hear, because that's all part of the process. So, so I think that's very, very wise advice. And drawing from the scriptures, as you did from the book of Proverbs. That's awesome. It's wonderful, wonderful advice. So I talked about know who you are. And then Shannon just contributed, go to other people. Again, other people in your life that maybe God brought into your life to help you discern, to help you to make decision. People that aren't just your friends, but people that will tell you the truth, which may not always be what you want to hear. Excellent advice. Thank you so much, Shannon. And we'd love to hear from you today on Beacon of Truth as we're talking about how to make good decisions. How do we discern and make a decision that we believe that God has taken us down a certain path? 833-288-EWTN. That's 833-288-3986. Another thing that you can do when you're discerning is to properly order all of the information. So, for example, one of the things I did was when I was discerning, I went to adoration. Again, another good thing, find a place that's quiet, away from the noise, away from the distractions.

0: And for me, if you're discerning something, there is no better place than adoration. Because you're in the presence of the living God, and you're pouring your heart out to him. And that's all he wants. He wants your heart. Lord, I'm just, so what I did, I went in there with a legal pad, a yellow legal pad. I had a pen. I'm old school. Sorry. I'm not into putting everything notes on my iPad thing. I mean, for me, the less I use technology for those kinds of things, the better for me. So I took a legal pad pen. I drew a line down the middle. I wrote pros and cons, and I started making a list. And I did it before Jesus. You know, here's some of the things that are good about me staying in my career. Here's some good things about me leaving. Here's some negative things. And I just started a process of ordering things. So actually, and it helped me to actually see it on paper and not just in my head. So it helped me to actually see the things that I'm thinking about, to see the things that I'm discerning, see the things that I'm worried or concerned about. So ordering all, and then it also helps you to prioritize. Okay, of all these things, which one is more important? And you start prioritizing those. And then you say, okay, again, at the top of the list, what do I believe that God wants me to do? You know, for example, a young person discerning college. You know, you're doing all the right things. You're looking at majors. You're looking at what they have to offer. Hopefully, you're looking. You know, if it's a public a state school or something like that, they have a good Newman Center. Maybe Focus is there. You know, which is okay. Some people can't afford the massive tuition of a private school anymore. I mean, you're at the point you have to mortgage a house just to send your kid to college. You know, so if a state school, make sure you have a good Newman Center. You're discerning all of that, financial aid, all of that. And you're talking to your parents, very, very good. But at the top of that list should be, where does God want me to be? Bring God into the conversation, because wherever you go, wherever God is leading you, that's where you're going to flourish. That's where your gifts are going to be developed. Right, that's where God can really begin to take your faith in Him and your life to another level. You know, so always make sure God is part of that conversation when you're ordering things in your life and trying to discern. Yeah, you make a list, you get priorities, and say, okay, God, you know, help me with this list, because you're always bringing God into it constantly. And when you do that will help bring you the peace that you're seeking in making that decision. How to make good decisions and bringing God into the picture. That's our topic today on Beacon of Truth. I'm Deacon Harold Burke-Sirus. 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That's 833-288-3986. You can also text us, remember, 1-833-288-EWTN. That's 1-833-288-3986. 3986. Frank is calling from Connecticut, listening on Sirius XM 130. Frank, welcome to Beacon of Truth.
1: Hello, Deacon.
0: How you doing?
1: This
0: Great
1: is
0: to hear
1: Frank
0: from you
1: Palmer.
0: today.
1: Yes, you're one of my favorite deacons in the whole wide world. I relate to you because you were a high school wrestler, and me likewise.
0: Yes. It's funny, Frank, at the parish talks that Dr. Marcus Peter and I did, some people noticed my ears. They said, "Whoa, were you a wrestler?" I was like, "How can you tell? Your ears." I'm like, "Oh, yep." And I wore headgear, so my cauliflower isn't as bad as some other guys. That actually looks like a piece of a cauliflower, like a clove of cauliflower or something. But anyway, I digress. Thank you so much for calling today, Frank.
1: Yes, Deacon, my question is about a parish. What parish to belong to in terms of decision making?
0: Okay, so are you in between parishes right now, or are you discerning leaving the parish you're currently in and going to another one?
1: Between,
0: Frank, yeah.
1: yeah. I'm trying to understand your question
0: Yeah,
1: because
0: so as you're discerning, are you currently in a parish? And you're trying to discern whether I should stay at this parish or leave, or are you kind of not anywhere right now. You're trying, like, you're kind of like shopping and seeing which one is. Are you any of those situations?
1: The former.
0: Okay, so you're in a current passion, discerning whether to leave. Okay, okay.
1: Yeah.
0: So what is it about the parish? Now, you don't have to give specifics or names of parishes. Don't do that. But what is it about the situation you're in that is want you that you feel called to discern whether you should leave or not? I'm just curious, because this could help in the process.
1: The pastor is difficult to talk to. I feel I'm judged right off the bat, and if I do get into a conversation, it's not a very pleasant one with the pastor.
0: Okay. Yeah, so, sadly, Frank, my sister went through a similar situation. That's how she ended up leaving the church. She was married in the Catholic Church, and her husband, who was Baptist, was showing interest in coming into the church. And so they went and talked to the pastor, and again, personality, told her she should have married a Catholic. I was like, what? Whoa, hold on. But that led to her and some other things ended up letting her leave. So I get that, Frank. But you have to remember, too, that first of all, the pastor is not always going to be there. Are there other things there are the relationships that you're making with people? Are the groups that you belong to? That will help you discern what to say. Or if it really is a concern, then maybe go to a couple other parishes around and see if maybe the preaching or the style of the pastor is a better fit for you. But we got to remember, it's all about Jesus, and I get it. The pastor is the father of a family, and sometimes fathers have different parenting styles. Fathers have different ways of dealing with their children. And sometimes let's be real, Frank. Sometimes priests are men, and they're fathers. We call them father. Sometimes they forget, how to father well, how to parent well. I'm not making any judgments about your particular priest in general. I'm just saying, I've also been in a situation where, I've had priests rushing through mass showing almost disinterest in certain things that are happening in the parish, and or not allowing certain things to happen in the parish because although the parish might think it's a good idea, he doesn't think it's a good idea. Instead of really listening to the heart of the children and making the decision, going, what is God calling? So what is the best he kind of does? I've seen that kind of micromanaging kind of style. So I get it. But ultimately, Frank, it's about Jesus. The holy sacrifice of the mass and belonging to a parish family is all about Christ. And if you can't find that peace there because of the pastor, maybe talk to some other people in the parish, visit some other places, and spend some time before Jesus in adoration. And say, Lord, because say you go to another parish and something happens that you don't like that guy. You're not finding peace. Ultimately, it's about Jesus Christ. But I would do that. And how about this, Frank? Have you talked with the priest? Yeah, it's a little scary, huh?
1: Not on the topic of how our relationship is, no.
0: Yeah, that's a tough one. But, I would pray that maybe that's a conversation you guys should have. In a gentle, loving way, Father, can I make an appointment to come talk to you? And sure. And he makes an appointment. Yeah, what's going on, Frank? Well, Father, this is a little bit difficult for me, to talk about, but I really, this is on my heart. I believe that, I just want to share this with you, and just let the Holy Spirit give you the words to say, because what you don't want to do is you don't want to have regrets. You don't want to have animosity. What does Jesus say? Love your enemies. I'm not saying the pastor is your enemy, but Jesus says, love your enemies and pray for them. Right? So I think it'd be honest, and again, not confrontational, but in a very peaceful, gentle manner, just bringing up a concern. Because, Frank, you may not be the only one. There may be other people in the same boat. They're just not saying anything.

0: There's a couple options here that you can discern. Again, maybe talking to Father is one. Definitely going before Jesus in adoration, remembering that it's about about Jesus, not about a particular pastor. And finally, maybe visiting some other parishes to see maybe that's where you can find your peace, and maybe that's where maybe God is calling you. So that's the advice I would have for you, Frank. How's that sound?
1: Sounds good. Thank you very much for talking to me and conversing with me. I guess I have 11 minutes on my phone here. Wow.
0: Ah, okay. Well, you're.
1: I'm really talking to Deacon Harold Burke.
0: Oh, God bless you, Frank. Thank you. All right, my friends. Next week, our topic on Monday, Deacons and the Old Testament. Remember that you can stream today's show and all of our EW10 offerings by visiting Podcast Central at EW10.com/radio. Until we're together again, may Almighty God bless you, keep you, and protect you, the Father and the Son and the Holy Spirit. Amen.
2: Our Lord has given us a privilege we didn't merit. He has called us to live in His family, to feast at His table, to share His very own life. We were once outsiders, foreigners to the covenant, and now we are children of Abraham, children of God. Find out more next on Breaking the Bread. To those chosen people, most of us would be the foreigners, the non-Israelite Gentiles whom the prophet spoke about. Coming to worship the God of Israel, we stand in the line of faith epitomized by the Canaanite woman in this Sunday's gospel. Calling out to Jesus as Lord and Son of David, this foreign woman shows her great faith in God's covenant with Israel. Jesus tests her faith three times. At first, he didn't answer her cry. Then, he tells her that his mission is only to the Israelites. Finally, he uses the descriptive term dog to disparage non-Israelites, and yet she persists, believing in him and that he alone can give her and her daughter salvation. In this family drama, we see fulfilled Isaiah's prophecy and the promise we sing of in this Sunday psalm. For in Jesus, God makes known among all the nations his way and his salvation. At the start of salvation history, God called Abraham. He chose his descendants, Israel, from all the nations on the face of the earth to build up his covenant kingdom, this divine family. In God's plan, Abraham was to be the father of many nations. Israel was to be the firstborn son in the worldwide family of God, made up of all who believe what the Canaanite professes, that Jesus is Lord. Jesus came first to restore the kingdom to Israel, but his ultimate mission was the reconciliation of all nations. As Paul declares in this week's epistle, in the Mass, we join all the peoples in giving God homage. As Isaiah foretold, we come to his holy mountain, the heavenly Jerusalem, to offer sacrifice at his altar. And with the Canaanite woman, we take our place at the Master's table to be fed as his children and to be healed. This is Scott Hahn for Breaking the Bread.
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4: The power of prayer depends on God's action, not on our praying. The Holy Spirit prays within us with groanings too deep for words, as Romans 8 says. And He empowers us to seek God and to seek from Him all that we need. And the answer to prayers are always from God in order to worship Him.
5: This is Father Nate Will, CSC. Praying lifts our hearts and our minds to Christ, and it allows us to step back to our lives and take a 30,000-foot view on the troubles that normally get us down. This is a prayer for an end to abortion.

0: Let's pray in the name of the Father, and of the Son, and of the Holy Spirit. Amen. Loving God, we come to you this day asking for your intercession to end abortion in our country and throughout the world. Lord, we ask that you would be with women who are in crisis pregnancy situations. Surround them with your love, Lord. Surround them with people who are supportive of them, who love them, and who encourage them to bring life into the world. Lord, we ask that you would be with us. Bless our country. Bless our decisions, that all we do might be for your glory. We ask this in Jesus' holy name. Amen. In the name of the Father, the Son, and the Holy Spirit. Amen.
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3: 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Show me the pro-lifers, how the state of Missouri is preparing for a major ballot initiative on abortion. Something old, something new. A Catholic teacher and writer tells us about his new house and caring for his grandmother with dementia. Plus, an open-door policy. Learn more about the history of Castel Gandolfo, the summer residence of popes, and the birthplace of dozens of children during World War II.

0: Pro-lifers in Missouri are preparing for a crucial battle this November. The midterm elections in the Show Me State include a referendum on abortion. In 2024, Missouri added the right to abortion to the state constitution. The measure passed by less than 2 percentage points. Now, pro-lifers are trying to repeal that constitutional amendment. This comes as Planned Parenthood recently opened an abortion business in Springfield, Missouri, for the first time in 20 years. For more, we turn to Steve Rupp, president of Missouri Right to Life. Steve, thank you for joining us. We have a lot to unpack, but first, remind us how we got to the point where Missouri, once one of the most pro-life states in the country, now has the right to abortion in its constitution.
1: Yeah, it's unfortunate, certainly. Before I do that, I want to say, Abby, that we want to make sure that people know that we're not judging anybody who's ever been involved in an abortion. Mm-hmm. That's not what this is about. This is about looking backwards. It's about looking forward and helping moms that are confused to avoid the consequences of abortion, the emotional consequences, the physical consequences, and certainly the spiritual consequences. So we're looking forward, trying to help them avoid those things and never forget that life is precious. You know, we go to the juicy political things often, and we forget to step back a little bit and say, first of all, let's describe what is life. Life is the gift from God that every one of us has been gifted. And at the moment of conception, our lives began. We got 23 chromosomes from our mother, 23 chromosomes from our father, created us with 46 chromosomes. That's our DNA that makes us unique to any other human being who's ever walked this earth. And that's the gift of life. And it should be protected from that moment because that was us. But the other side tries to dehumanize the child in the womb and never call it a child, never call it a baby. And then it makes it kind of assuages their guilt of we're taking the life of an innocent human being, which is what happens. And that's why we do what we do, to protect those moms that they're just confused. They've been sold a bill of goods that their child isn't precious, and their child is precious. So so in the state of Missouri, for 50 years, Missouri Right to Life worked to pass laws and statutes that protected women from abortions. And over those 50 some odd years, we passed over 50 laws that eventually got to the point where Missouri became an abortion-free state. Before Roe versus Wade was overturned, we were already virtually abortion free. We went from 21,000 abortions in 1 year to basically just a handful of abortions. And Planned Parenthood abandoned Missouri. They said, we can't operate in Missouri because they're so horrible to women. They do terrible things to women by not letting them kill their children. And so they left Missouri, and then Roe versus Wade was overturned. And we had a trigger law that we had passed a couple of years before that when Roe versus Wade would be overturned, we would become a completely abortion-free state. And we were. We were the first abortion-free state.

0: stayed in the Union after Roe versus Wade was overturned. But we knew that we couldn't celebrate for very long because we knew they were going to be coming after us. And they came after not our statutes. They didn't want to pass laws, they being the abortion industry. They didn't want to pass laws. They wanted to change our Constitution because laws can be regulated in the Constitution. Once something's in the Constitution, it's almost impossible to change that. And so they started going after our Constitution. And in 2024, they passed what was called Amendment 3 that made abortion legal in the state of Missouri, literally up to the moment of birth for any reason. And we went from literally in one day from being the most pro-life state in the union to being the most pro-abortion state in the union. And it broke our hearts. And people thought we were just going to give up and quit because, you know, it's in our Constitution. What are you going to do? You can't change the Constitution. It's almost impossible. But we said, no, we're going to try and do the impossible. And so we have coming up in November another Amendment 3, just coincidentally, it's the same number, another Amendment 3 that will basically repeal the Amendment 3 from 2024 and stop 99% of the abortions now that are happening in the state of Missouri. And it'll restore health and safety standards because the old Amendment 3 in 2024 stopped health and safety standards. It stopped parental consent. A woman that was maimed by an abortion could not sue the doctor. Mm-hmm. I mean, these are horrible things. Those are in our state constitution. And all of those will be rescinded. We'll rescind about 90%, 99% of the abortions that are happening in our state. And that gives the legislators, when we pass this, the ability to then regulate the other 1%, which is rape and incest and fetal anomalies for children.
1: Are there any lessons you learned from the 2024 vote and things that pro-life and faith communities might do different this time?
0: You know, it's funny, Abby, that you say that. We were outspent $30 million to $5 million. So the abortion industry has a lot of money, unfortunately, to be able to pass this, to get our Constitution changed. But one thing we learned, we lost by 1.6%. 1.6%. We just about beat them. We lost by the narrowest of margins. And that told us, even though we were outspent $30 million to $5 million, that this is still a pro-life state. That was not a referendum on abortion in the state of Missouri. They were being lied to. They spent that $30 million on ads that literally lied to the people of Missouri about what this amendment would do. And so we know that we're still a pro-life state. But what we need to do this time around is, because this is an off-year election, we need to get people to the polls. We need to get people involved. We need to tell people that you can't just go and vote yes. We want you to go and vote yes on Amendment 3, but we want you to bring 20 people. Make sure that everybody in your sphere of influence is involved and make sure everybody votes because we're a pro-life state. But people get, you know, a little lax. Well, other people will vote. It's an off-year election. It's not a big deal. This is a big deal. The nation is watching what's happening in Missouri. If we can repeal an amendment to our Constitution, that's almost impossible to do. Mm-hmm. Yet we're going to do it. I really and truly believe we're going to do it because we're going to get people involved in making phone calls, get people involved in putting up yard signs, get people involved in knocking on doors, doing all the grassroots stuff that we did last time, and we just missed. This time we're not going to miss.
1: I love that. Now, as we mentioned, Planned Parenthood recently moved back into Southwest Missouri for the first time in 20 years. What do you think contributed to that?
0: Amendment 3. Because abortion became legal again in the state of Missouri, and so what's Planned Parenthood going to do? They're going to expand. Mm-hmm. Now, it's kind of interesting. While they were down, while they were not performing abortions because of the atmosphere that we created in the state of Missouri where abortion was illegal, what they did was they started doing distributing drugs to children that are gender confused. And they started making their money doing that and surgeries on children. And this Amendment 3 will ban that as well, because that is part of what they call reproductive health. So reproductive health includes giving children mutilating drugs, literally castrating drugs. I mean, and surgeries on these kids that are just confused. They just don't know. And they're being sold. And again, they're being sold a bill of goods. This Amendment 3 will also stop that madness.
1: Well, Steve, thank you so much for the work that you're doing in Missouri. And like you said, for just mobilizing the people. Please keep us tuned in.
0: You keep up the great work over there.
1: Thank you.
0: God bless you.
1: Coming up, a grand idea. A Catholic author and teacher decided to move his grandmother, suffering from dementia, into the extra room of his new house. He'll tell us what happened next.
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1: This is Father Dwight Longenecker. Why do you need to go to confession? Well, it's easy to receive forgiveness for the things we've done wrong. But more importantly than that, one of the beauties of confession is that when we go to confession, we take responsibility for ourselves. Our world is besieged by those who feel entitled and want to blame others and expect others to do everything for them. When we go to confession, by God's help, we're saying, it's my job, it's my responsibility, I'm going to get on and do what I can to change myself and change the world with God's help.
2: 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I'm your host, Abigail Galvan. A Catholic writer and teacher living outside Milwaukee, Wisconsin, recently fulfilled a years-long dream. He finally bought a new house. About a month later, everything changed. Writing in the National Catholic Register, James Maldonado Berry says soon after his move, his 91-year-old grandmother was diagnosed with dementia. After years of independence, she could no longer live on her own. Berry says the extra room in his new house now took on a new significance. And after a hospital stay, his grandmother moved in. And the author of that piece, James Maldonado Berry, joins us now. He is Dean of Formation and teaches catechism at Aquinas Academy, a classical Catholic school outside Milwaukee, Wisconsin. James, thank you so much for joining us. First, can you remind us how your new home wound up being multi-generational?
3: Yeah, well, so before, thank you for having me. This is such a joy. It was interesting. I was like many other Americans in the housing market. And it was taking longer than I expected, which I don't think is unusual these days. And so very close to my parents, and we had spoken before and said, hey, when I find a place, you're welcome to move in. We're very close and we have a lot of fun together. And so that was kind of already, you know, in the plans. And so a couple years of looking, I think three actually, something finally came together. It was interesting as I was talking in the article about how you just get so discouraged when things just aren't panning out. Mm-hmm. And finally, this came together quite quickly. And it's interesting because everything just looked to be falling into place. And, you know, my plans finally were coming together. Everything was going to be very, very smooth. And move-in was great. And and like a month later, my grandmother had this health scare and, you know, nearly died. And we realized, just the family talking together, that she couldn't live by herself anymore, and something, we needed to do something.
2: And it sounds like God's providence, the timing worked out perfectly. What has the reaction been to your story in the Register? Have you received any feedback from others who are in a similar situation?
3: Well, it's been very helpful for family and, you know, friends of hers who knew her at her old house, neighbors, relatives have sent the article to family in Puerto Rico. My grandparents are from Puerto Rico, and so it was helpful for them to be able to hear how she's doing. And her neighbors were very kind and always looked after her. So it kind of was a very convenient newsletter in a way that gave people an update on how she's doing. So people who've known her for decades, it was a really, I think it was well received in that regard, that it hopefully gave a bit of a gripping, interesting narrative of what happened those days when this all kind of came together. And a few comments from others on the website, on the article, have said that it was very moving. And that's always very, you know, means a lot to me to hear that this is such a beautiful thing. It's very difficult, you know, there's a huge amount of sacrifice and it's exhausting caregiving. And this is very familiar song to people involved in caregiving, but it certainly opened my eyes to the beauty of that that ministry, as I kind of think of it as a ministry. And so my hope is that it's encouraged people and offered people hope in that regard, that, you know, this is doable. It's difficult, but it's something that can be done. And so I'm very edified when I hear that people have been inspired by this story.
2: Can you give a couple of examples of that, both the challenges, but then also the unexpected gifts of living together has brought?
3: Yeah, the challenges

0: Like, I'll start there. The challenges are just, it's very demanding. She can't be left alone. Now, she can still shuffle around in her walker and she gets around and we still have conversations and she can be very sweet and joyful. And so that's wonderful. But, there have been a few times where she's slipped a little and needs to be picked up to help her back into bed. So it is a physically and emotionally mentally exhausting. I think that's kind of one of the operative words is just exhaustion. Like it's a tiring work of love, labor of love. So that's difficult. But there's a lot of laughter and a lot of joy. I've mentioned in the article how she's listening to songs, and we play a lot of old Spanish songs on the little radio or on a little speaker. Spanish songs from Puerto Rico that I never heard growing up. I'm 45 and I never heard these songs. And so I didn't hear these growing up, but she listened to them when she was much younger, my mom tells me. And so she remembers the lyrics to those songs and sings them all. And so my Spanish is getting better. I mean, it was pretty good, but I think the past year it's gotten a little better even because we'll speak in Spanish quite often. And then I'm listening to these beautiful songs from so long ago and just seeing how she may not remember 5 minutes ago, but she'll remember the lyrics of a song from 50 years ago or 60 years ago. That's pretty amazing. It's in a very mysterious illness in that sense that you can that it works on the memory that way. We'll have family visit, and then 15 minutes later, she's not able to remember that another grandson came to see her. And so that's hard too, because she's not able to remember that. But again, she does remember, she remembers us and she remembers these songs. And she loves looking out that window. I think that was one of the images that was used. The window is kind of a beautiful, I think, metaphor for her life now, because she just loves looking out there and waving at people who walk by and looking at the birds. It's really quite, things are brought back to simplicity, which is a beautiful lesson, I think, for all of us in the sense that, observing the birds, the breeze and the branches, these are things that, instead of looking at our devices, it's a good lesson for me, look outside this beautiful window at nature and at God's creation. So there are so many lessons. You receive so much more than you give in this ministry.
1: That's beautiful. How has welcoming your grandmother into your new home and being able to spend time with her impacted your faith life?
0: Yeah, I think the major theme that I tried to touch on in the article was just how, you can have your plans, and everything might seem just right, and then the Lord may detect that something needs to change inside of you. So he'll ask you to change those plans, and that can be pretty, it's a jolt to the system, and it's still something that I am working through. We're all human and we struggle, and so but I know it was the right thing to do, and that brings a lot of certainty to the decision.
1: And we only have a few seconds left, but what advice would you give to someone who's in your shoes?
0: I would say, don't be afraid to ask for help. Reach out to people, caregivers. We have a few wonderful women who come in to help us throughout the week. And so don't try to do it all on your own. It's okay to reach out and get help. I think that's essential. Trust in the Lord, prayer. Having images of the Lord around, crucifix is good to see the Lord on the cross, because I think this is a great example of the gift of the cross in our own lives. So thinking about our Lord's passion more practically, asking for help and getting people to come in to help you out is critical, because it is exhausting, but it's so beautiful and there are never any regrets.
1: Amen. Well, James Maldonado, thank you so much for being with us and just for your witness to life. Pope Francis started talking about just like the throwaway culture and just what we can do to kind of combat it. And that's like maintaining communities and maintaining family time. So thank you for just the beautiful witness that you're giving and being with your grandmother in these times.
0: Thank you so much for this opportunity. Thank you.
1: God bless. New developments in an initiative dedicated to young adults about to age out of foster care. First Lady Melania Trump began the Foster Youth to Independence program 7 years ago, also known as FYI. It recently received a major boost from the Department of Housing and Urban Development. HUD announced policy changes aimed at helping more young people find stable housing. In an interview with EWTN News, Secretary Scott Turner says he met with foster children in three cities to gauge their needs.

0: Now, HUD is providing $30 million in funds to help those about to leave foster care. Secretary Turner calls the move, quote, an investment.
1: There's 20,000 foster youth every year that age out of the foster care system. About 25% of those shortly thereafter, when they age out, end up in homelessness. And so as we invest in our foster youth, give them solid footing and a solid ground to land on, securing their housing, then they can go out and start concentrating on continuing their education, skills, workforce training, and not having to worry about where they're going to lay their heads at night. To me, it's an investment that I want many Americans, all Americans, to know that we here under President Trump and First Lady Melania Trump are making in the next generation of leaders. We're taking down the regulatory barriers, taking the red tape out so that they can process these vouchers easier, so that the young people, the foster youth, understand what's available to them, putting the tools in their hand to not only know what's available, but where they can live, and have professionals helping them to get placed in these houses. As we've traveled around the country, these are some of the concerns that we've heard from the foster youth. You know, what's available to us? How do we get the vouchers? Also, financial literacy is a big part of it. You know, teaching them how to manage their finances. So you're not just putting them inside of an apartment and say, okay, you know, go live. You're teaching them, you know, what does it mean to pay rent? What does it mean to pay bills? What does it mean to have a budget? And so those are some of the things that we took from our listening tour, our roundtables, and those are some of the things that we'll be executing upon to make sure that this generation and for those coming after these, that they will understand not only what's available to them, but how to use the tools in their toolbox.
0: Finally, tonight, the church has a long history of defending mothers, families, and the unborn. During World War II, the Vatican took the defense of families a step further. EWTN News Vatican contributor Zofia Schubach has more.
2: A very unusual birth took place in the winter of 1944, in a very unexpected place, the Pope's bedroom. Amid the Second World War, Pope Pius XII opened the gates of the Apostolic Palace in Castel Gandolfo to thousands of civilians after attacks on surrounding areas started in January of 1944. Then, on February 10th, more than 430 bombs totaling 98 tons of explosives were dropped on the nearby area of Albano. More than two dozen bombs missed their target and came down on the College of Propaganda Fide, a Catholic seminary.
3: The final death toll will never be known, but at least 500 people lost their lives in that bombing.
2: Other areas around the seminary also were damaged or destroyed. Eventually, more than 12,000 civilians ended up occupying the papal villas as a place of refuge.
4: What did life look like inside the Apostolic Palace for these people?
3: If we look at the photographs, we see that the halls and staircases of the Apostolic Palace were filled with mattresses and turned into dormitories. Throughout the gardens, there were tent camps and makeshift shanty towns. Even inside the passageways themselves, every day, it was necessary to organize the distribution of bread and milk. They were moments of extraordinary solidarity, but also of genuine community life in the midst of an emergency. And as we know, during the war, the very best and the very worst of humanity often emerge.
4: There were 36 children born during this period. Can you tell me, how was this even possible? Were the midwives at the Apostolic Palace? What kind of support did the mothers receive? Did the children receive? What did this look like?
3: Well, they immediately had to organize assistance for this enormous population of 12,000 people. So a woman's infirmary was established in the summer residence of Propaganda Fide, while a men's infirmary was set up at Villa Barberini, and in the Apostolic Palace, a maternity ward was opened. Indeed, 36 children were born in the Pope's own room. It was chosen because it was the room equipped with heating and hot water. The medical staff from the Albano Hospital relocated to the papal villas. So the hospital's doctors, nurses, the religious sisters, and the entire support staff all moved there. Of those 36 children, almost all were given the name Pius or Eugenio in honor of the Pope, who had welcomed and sheltered them.
5: che li aveva appunto ospitati.

0: more about him and his twin brother.
1: Ero molto piccolo, comunque mi hanno detto.
2: I was very little, of course. But as soon as we left the palace, and as soon as I was old enough to understand, my mother explained everything to me. Unfortunately, he has passed away now. He's no longer with us, and I miss him. We were exactly alike, identical twins. We were always together until we got married. After that, we lived separately, not because we were estranged, but because he moved to Frascati and I stayed in Albano. Even then, we remained very close, always together, right up until his death.
1: Fino alla morte, sempre insieme siamo stati.
0: Being born in the Pope's room is definitely a unique experience. However, Eugenio said that after the war was over, they lived a very normal life, and the Catholic faith always remained with him.
2: Afterward, people dispersed a bit. Some went to Albano, others to Casa Gandolfo. Then we met again. In fact, in 1969, all the children who had been born at Casa Gandolfo had a reunion.
1: I bambini di Casa Gandolfo, in virtù di quella...
2: Thanks to that experience, we were given a medal of Pope Paul
1: VI.
0: 82 years later, Castel Gandolfo is still home to many residents who remember the tragedies the town endured in 1944. But they also remember the possibility of new life, even in dark times. In Castel Gandolfo, Zofia Tubak for EWTN Pro-Life Weekly.
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1: This is Father Thomas Petrie. The month of August is dedicated to the Immaculate Heart of Mary. Let us pray. Hail Mary, full of grace, the Lord is with thee. Blessed art thou among women, and blessed is the fruit of thy womb, Jesus. Holy Mary, Mother of God, pray for us sinners, now and at the hour of our death. Amen.
2: Welcome to Spirit of Stewardship. Jeremy Belsky is your host for real-life stories, encouragement, and ideas to enhance your own gifts of work, wealth, and wisdom in response to God's blessings for you.
3: I'm Jeremy Belsky, and today's topic is Stewardship of the Environment, God's Creation of Nature. When you hear the message, be a wise steward of your resources, do you ever consider the role you play in your community environment? It's natural to think of time, talent, and treasure when stewardship is mentioned, but our faith teaches us that all is gift from God. Thus, respect for nature and doing our part to ensure a safe and clean environment is important. Here are just three areas we can pay more attention. A lot of action has been taken in recent years by nonprofits geared towards a cleaner environment. The first area of focus is to eliminate litter. Consider how your actions to pick up after yourself are pleasing to God. Be proud to do your part to keep your community and neighborhood clean. Secondly, look at ways to recycle and make the most out of your purchases. Does it matter to you that so much plastic consumes our landfills? Have you given thought as to how you can make a particular purchase last longer? Third, in a country filled with abundance, what's being done to ensure our nature and environment for the next generation? This is more than eating bread crust and cleaning off your plate. The root lies in not wasting what we've been given. There's a great deal of time and effort that goes into caring for our place of residence in addition to our possessions. Keeping up what is ours or giving our used

0: possessions to the less fortunate are a couple of ways to be prudent stewards of our blessings from God. I'm Jeremy Belsky, your host for Spirit of Stewardship.
1: To learn how you can better share your talents and resources, contact your local parish priest. 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
6: 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She greeted Rita at the door, brought her into her bedroom, and sat her in this chair. Now, Miss Wise contended Our Lord sat in this chair mystically when they visited from time to time. She didn't touch Rita, she didn't pray over her, she just handed her novena to Saint Teresa, the Child Jesus, and told her to pray that prayer. 9 days later, young Rita's stomach symptoms vanished, and thus began a lifelong love affair with God and untold works.
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7: Father Mitch Pacwa discusses the relevance of the Old Testament and the need to study it to understand our own history and culture. 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

Shalom, shalom, shalom. The peace of God be with you all. I'm Father Mitch Paquin, a Jesuit priest and a professor of Old Testament at Loyola University in Chicago. And we're going through the first six chapters of the prophet Jeremiah. These are oracles proclaimed by Jeremiah around the year 627, a time when the king of Assyria, Ashurbanipal, has already died, and his kingdom is taken over by a much weaker son, and the kingdom is starting to decay. And at the same time, the king of Judah is the young Josiah, just turned 21 in this year, and it's a time of crisis. Jeremiah is speaking to the people of Judah, saying, look, stop acting like the Assyrians. That's the way of

death. That's the way of destruction. Stop using paganism. Stop using idolatry. Stop using the harlotry of following other gods. Because the Lord, Yahweh, is the only God. And unless you stop worshiping other gods and worship only Yahweh, you will die. And so it's at this point that we come back to the prophet Jeremiah. I'd like you to open up your Bibles to chapter 5, verse 10. That's where we left off. And we see here that at this point, the Lord is summoning a destroying enemy. Now, we're not sure who this enemy is. The Bible doesn't say anything about Scythians, that is, people who come from what we now call Russia. But there is mention of a Scythian invasion by the Greek historians. And it may well be that this enemy from the north are the Scythians coming down upon Judah and Jerusalem. So let's see what Jeremiah has to say about that. Y'all go up to her in rows, and you destroy. So here, picture an army, row after row, a soldier. And you're told to go up to her, that is to Judah, to destroy her. But don't make a complete end of her. Prune her shoots, for they are not Yahweh's. Now, a couple things here. They're told to come and punish Judah, but not wipe it out completely. They're forbidden to do that, okay? But they are to prune it. And this is very much like what we see in the Gospel of St. John, chapter 15, where Jesus says, I'm the vine, you're the branches, my Father is the vine dresser. And every branch that bears fruit, he will prune. Because what happens is that branches bear extra, you know, shoots that come off of the branch, and they won't produce any grapes, so you cut them off, because then the sap, instead of going to make these new branches, will go off into the grapes themselves and bear more fruit. And that is something like Jeremiah's understanding of punishment, that it's to prune off these shoots so that the sap will go from the branch that would have grown, and it now goes into the fruit itself and just produces more fruit. In other words, punishment is for the sake of bearing more fruit, that is, for the sake of more righteousness. So that's Jeremiah's perspective too. And then he gives the reason for summoning this army to attack Judah. He says, for the house of Israel and the house of Judah have dealt very treacherously with me, says Yahweh. They didn't just trick one another. That's bad. But they didn't just trick the foreigners. That's bad too. But they tried to be treacherous with me. And that is intolerable, to trick God. They tried to trick God and they said, it's not him. It's not God. And no evil shall come upon us. We won't see the sword of the famine. In other words, what's God going to do? I mean, he doesn't care. He's not going to bother to punish us in this life. Don't worry about it. He's not going to send any armies against us. And they said that the prophets are going to become like wind. There's no word in them. They're just air. They're just puffs. In other words, they denied the words of the true prophets, like Zephaniah and Jeremiah. And they probably killed a number of prophets during the reign of King Manasseh and his son Amon, who were very pro-Assyrian and anti-Yahweh. And as a matter of fact, they even say, let whatever the prophets say happen to them. So let them be punished by their own words. That's what the people are saying to Yahweh. Therefore, verse 14 starts off with the doom that Yahweh, the God of hosts, is going to bring about. It says, because you speak this word, because you talk like this, that I'm not going to do anything, because you say that my prophets are just wind, therefore, this is what's going to happen to you. I will make my words in your mouth like fire, that they will just come inside your mouth and burn you up from the inside of your mouth. Whew, that's not good. This people will be wood, and the fire shall devour them as well. So you say my word is wind? I'm going to tell you that it is fire, and my fire is going to burn you up because you won't accept it. If you do accept it, my word is life. If you reject it, it's a fire that consumes. It all depends on you and your choice.

For I will bring a nation upon you from afar, O house of Israel, says Yahweh. And it is an enduring nation. It's an ancient nation. A nation whose language you don't even know. You can't even talk to them. You won't be able to talk them out of it because you don't speak their language. Neither will you understand what they say. Their quiver is an open sepulcher, a grave. That is, the quiver is what you hold the arrows in, right, on your back. And their quiver is an open grave because everything that comes out of there is going to kill you. And they're all mighty warriors. They shall eat up your harvest and your bread. They shall eat up your sons and your daughters. They shall eat up your flocks and your herds, your vines and fig trees. They'll batter down your fortified cities where you trust, and they'll do it with their sword. So you will have nothing left, because my word is a fire that brings these peoples out of the north to attack you, Judah, and you're going to lose. But even in those days, says Yahweh, I won't completely destroy you. In other words, the Lord will leave a remnant of his people, just like the prophet Isaiah had said. And he goes on to say here, and it shall come to pass when you say, why has Yahweh our God done all these things to us? And then shall you say to them, that is you, Jeremiah, will explain to them why all this happened to them. Because just as you have forsaken me, all you people forsook me, Yahweh, and you people serve strange gods in your land, foreign gods, so shall you serve strangers and foreigners in your own land. In a land that is not even yours, they will take you away to another country, to Babylon, and you will serve strangers there. You brought foreign gods into my country, I'll take you into foreign country. In other words, this is a very strong biblical tradition that the punishment fits the crime. They worship foreign gods, now they will serve foreign peoples. We just saw in chapter 5, verse 19, that the people of Judah are asking the prophet Jeremiah, how come the Lord has done all this to us? Why? Now, verses 20 to 31 answer that question in greater detail. They probably pushed Jeremiah, so he's going to say, all right, push me. I'll give you an answer, and you're not going to like it. He says, the Lord tells Jeremiah to say, You declare this in the house of Jacob and announce it in Judah. Hear now this, you foolish people without understanding, that have eyes and see not, that have ears and hear not. Now, notice here, where it says they have eyes and see not and ears and hear not. That's a quote from Psalm 115, verse 5. And in that psalm, the psalmist is saying that the idols made by the nations, these graven images, have ears but don't hear and have eyes but don't see. But now what was said about idols in Psalm 115 is now applied to the people. Why? Because Psalm 115 also says everybody who worships idols that don't see and don't hear shall become like them. The people of Judah have worshiped idols and they have become deaf and blind, just like their idols. And so then he asks a question. Won't you fear me, says the Lord, Yahweh? Won't you tremble at my presence? See, this is the beginning of true wisdom, to fear the Lord. We see that in also one of the Psalms, Psalm 111. And don't you understand that it was I who put the sand on at the edge of the seashore? And I made an everlasting law that cannot change, that no matter how the waves toss around on the sea, yet they cannot overcome the seashore. I set a bound to the limits of the sea. Even though they roar as waves against the land, they shall not overtake the land. Don't you see that I control all the forces of order and chaos? The sea is chaos, the land is order. I control that, I set that up, and yet you would not fear me. You know I'm powerful. And it says in verses 23 to 28, why the people won't fear? They won't fear because they have a revolting and rebellious heart. A heart that wants to revolt and do whatever it pleases. They don't want to obey God's law. And they're rebellious. And they revolted and gone. They don't say in their heart, let us now fear Yahweh our God, who gives the early rain

in the later rain in its due season, and that keeps for us the appointed weeks of the harvest, they don't realize that Yahweh set up the whole system of nature, that if they obey the Lord and all his laws, that people will be able to live through quite successfully if they just fear the Lord. As a matter of fact, a lot of times, I think that the Lord tells us not to commit sin, because when we commit them, we break laws of nature that bring harm upon us. The best example is drunkenness. When you're drunk, you get a hangover. And the Lord says, don't get drunk simply because you get a hangover. It's just a result of it. But people won't listen to the Lord. They won't fear him, and so they reap what they sow. It is your sins and iniquities that have turned away these things, that is the rain and all the things you need for life, all the things I set up for your good. And your sins have held good away from you. They held it back from you. That's why you suffer, because you sin, and the very sin you commit prevents you from experiencing the goodness of creation. And among my people, there are wicked people. There's some who actually want to do bad things. You know, a lot of times we hear about violence in the news and such and say, oh, that's sick. Sick. Sick. We're talking sick. A lot of these people are just doing evil because they're wicked. They choose to do something bad, not because they're sick. Don't blame them on the crazy people for this. It's not just them. It's people who choose that. And if we have wicked people among the people, among our nation, that we're setting ourselves up for all kinds of problems. They're like fowlers. They prowl around. They lie in wait. They set traps. They catch people. Like a cage that's full of birds, so are their houses full of deceit. And they become great, and they become rich. They become important through selling drugs, for instance, in our culture. People become millionaires overnight. And even sometimes legitimate businessmen, so-called, are able to launder this money and all that kind of stuff. And they think that they're going to escape God's judgment? Baloney sausage. Baloney. They get fat. They become sleek. They exceed the deeds of wickedness. They don't defend the cause of the orphans. And they don't, so that they can make themselves prosper. They don't care about the weak, the poor, the ones who don't have enough food. They don't care about the rights of the needy. They don't judge them. Shall I not punish them for all these things, says Yahweh? Shall not my soul be avenged on such a nation as this? Any nation, Judah of old times, or United States, or Russia, or any other country that oppresses its people, that where there's some people who make themselves great at the expense of the others, such a nation will experience God's vengeance and punishment. And we have to just accept that. That's the only way that leads to salvation for such a nation. And it will happen by a scary and horrible thing that will come to pass. For the prophets prophesy in the service of lies, and the priests, you know, do whatever they please. They sort of wait for their hand to get filled. They do things only for money. And my people love it that way. They don't want to hear good things from the prophets. They don't want to hear the truth. They don't want to hear God's law from the priests. They want to do what they want. And so what can I do with that? Nothing. Jeremiah goes on in chapter 6, verse 1 through 8, with warning them of an attack. This is the punishment God will bring them. He says, hide, you children of Benjamin, that is the territory just on the northern border of Judah. Go away from the midst of Jerusalem. Blow the horn in Tekoa, which is in south Judah, and set up a signal on Beth Harem. Now, Beth Harem means the house of the vineyard, and it's just next door to Bethlehem, or Bethlehem, which means the house of bread. And it was a signal mountain, used even in modern times as a signal mountain, because it's so high. Because evil looks from the north, and a great destruction. So Jeremiah says, watch, Judah. Look all around the country, in the north, the south, and the middle. The enemy from the north is coming down to attack. And they come to the meadow that is luxuriant. And the daughter of Zion, that is Jerusalem, I will cut off. Shepherds with their flock come to her. They pitch their tents against her round about. And they feed everywhere until there's no grass left, until it's all bare. In other words, the enemy is compared to a shepherd coming down to attack beautiful Judah and eat up all the grass, that is, destroy the whole nation.

And so they yell out, "Prepare war against her. Arise, let us go up at noon. Woe to us, for the day is going down, and the shadows of evening are stretched out." In other words, the enemy soldiers are saying, "Oh, you know, let's keep working all day long, and oh, it's too bad, it's night. Woe to us, it's night, because we want to kill Judahites all day long." They say, "Let us go up by night. Let's destroy her palaces even at nighttime." That this enemy is eager to destroy and punish. And the reason for this in verses 6 and 7 is that Yahweh ordered this. Yahweh told them to come. Yahweh ordered this enemy to chop everything down and destroy it. And only in verse 8 we say, Jeremiah speaks to them, says, "Look, Jerusalem, receive correction. Or else my soul, says Yahweh, will be wrenched out of you, and I will make you desolate, a land not inhabited." So even here at the end, with all this enemy, he says, "Repent, Jerusalem, repent." But they won't. We're continuing with Jeremiah chapter 6, which are his oracles of the attack of the enemy from the north against Judah because of the sins of Judah. And so he goes on in verses 9 through 15 to talk about how this attack will take place because the people are so corrupt. He starts off in verse 9 with, "Thus says Yahweh of hosts, that they," that is the enemy from the north, "shall thoroughly glean as like a vine, the remnant of Israel. Turn again your hand like a grape gatherer upon the shoots." What does that mean? Gleaning is when you go over the field after it's been harvested once. So you harvest it once, but always some gets left behind. And gleaning is going over that again and picking up whatever was left behind, the few grapes or the few bits of wheat or whatever that are left on the ground. This enemy is going to glean Judah. That is, it's going to punish Judah thoroughly and get all the remnants of that are left behind and take them up and punish them. But then in verse 10, Jeremiah speaks about the corruption from his own experience of it. And this is Jeremiah himself speaking, not a word of the Lord, his own word. It says, "To whom shall I speak," that is I, Jeremiah, "and give warning that they may hear? Their ear is uncircumcised, they can't hear, they can't pay attention. The word of Yahweh has become a reproach to them. They have no delight in it." In other words, Jeremiah says, "Look, I'm preaching to these people and they won't listen to me. They don't pay attention. Therefore, I am full of the fury of Yahweh." Jeremiah so much feels this anger of the Lord that he feels full of this anger. He's just full of God's wrath himself. And he says, "I'm sick and tired of holding it in. I've got this anger in me because I see the corruption and I can't hold it in anymore. So I pour it out on those babies, ones who suckle in the street. When I see kids, I yell at them." That's what he's saying. "I can't hold in God's anger. I got to preach to somebody. I talk to the kids, the teenagers. I talk to husbands and wives together. I talk to the old people who can't do anything anymore. I just got to preach about this wrath of God because it's just burning up inside of Jeremiah." And we'll see that this is an experience he has at other times as well. He's just full of the fury of God. And then he goes on to describe the punishment that will take place. "Their houses shall be given to other people, their fields and their wives together." As a matter of fact, it's an idiom in Hebrew that to plow somebody else's field was a euphemism for having adultery with somebody else's wife. That's why the field and the wife go together here. You see that in the book of Judges in the story of Samson. "And I will stretch out my hand upon the people who live in the land," says Yahweh. So now Yahweh is speaking about the punishment he'll bring about, that they're going to lose everything, their houses, wives, and the fields. And he says in verse 13 and following, the reasons for this punishment, "Why will I punish you? Because from the least of them to the greatest, everybody is greedy for gain." That is, they all want a bribe, they all want a handout. Nobody is happy with what they've got through just action and just wages. They want more. They want what the other guy has. They want what Mr. Jones has. They want to keep up with the Joneses, and they're always looking for a handout. Give me something on the sly. They do their business way in crooked ways instead of doing honest business. Even the

prophet and the priest, everybody is liar. They all deal falsely. And these prophets and priests have healed my people's hurt lightly. In other words, they take the sin of the people, that is the prophets and the priests, and say, hey, it's no big deal. Don't worry about it. I don't even want to hear your confession. Don't worry about it. It's no big deal. And not treating sin seriously by treating it so lightly means that it doesn't get healed. It's like saying, oh, cancer, don't worry about a cancer. It's just like a pimple or something. Don't worry about it. It'll take care of itself. Baloney. The priests and the prophets say, peace, peace, when there is no peace. Why talk about peace when there's war, when there's hatred and violence in our cities? They who do that shall be put to shame because they have committed something abominable. Yet they are not all ashamed. They don't even know how to blush for the things they do. Therefore they shall fall among those who are already fallen. In other words, the people who speak about peace when they see violence all around them shall themselves be killed. That's why they're going to fall. And they'll fall among those who already have been killed by violence. That's what's going to happen to those who speak peace when there is no peace. At that time I shall punish them, and they shall stumble, says Yahweh. Then verse 16 to 21 talks about how the people won't listen to the warnings. Thus says Yahweh, you stand in the ways, you stand in various roads, and you see. Ask for the old paths. In other words, when you have a number of choices to make, you have a whole bunch of roads that you can choose. Don't choose the new way of doing things. Don't look for something new, like St. Paul says, something that will tickle your ears. You want a new doctrine or something like that. The Lord says here, ask for the old paths. Like the song says, give me that old time religion. Give me that old time religion. Give me that old time religion. It's good enough for me. That's what the Lord is saying right here. Give me that old time, the old path, the old time religion. Look for the good way and walk on the good way. And you shall find rest for your souls if you walk on the good way. And they said, we won't do it. No, we're not going to. And then I set watchmen over you, people to watch you, to attend to the sound of the horn. And they said, no, we won't do it. We won't listen to the warnings. The horn symbolizes the warnings of God. And so therefore he says, listen, you nations, you hear. And know, O gathering, O congregation of Israel, what is against them. Hear, O earth, look, I'm bringing evil upon this people, even the fruit of their thoughts, because they have not listened to my words. And for my teaching, they have rejected it. They won't pay attention. And because of that, I summon you foreign nations to come and destroy them. They wouldn't follow that old-time religion. They wouldn't follow the old paths of goodness. But instead, they do what they want. I don't want your sacrifices. I don't need those. I want your good deeds. Repent or be destroyed, says the Lord to Judah.

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1: Today marks the 45th anniversary of the launch of EWTN by Mother Angelica. Thank you, and God bless you, Mother Angelica.

Good morning and welcome to everyone joining us from around the world. We are welcoming you live from the sanctuary of Our Lady of Lourdes in France for this special celebration of the International Mass in the solemnity of the Assumption of the Blessed Virgin Mary.

name's Arthur Machado, and I'll be your English language commentator throughout the celebration, providing translations and commentary to help you follow the liturgy.

of pilgrims come to the sanctuary of Lourdes each year to commemorate and to pray. At the sight of the 18 apparitions, Mary made to a 14-year-old peasant girl called Bernadette, who would later become Saint Bernadette. The apparitions began on February 11th, 1858, and ended on July 16th,

After a 4-year inquiry, they received the local bishop approval regarding the apparitions. And since then, pilgrims from all around the world come to this site.

0: During the apparitions, Mary gave Bernadette different messages, including that of penance, urging her to pray for sinners, encouraging her to tell the priest that people should come to this spot in procession, and also build a chapel on this place.
1: The Spirit bears your heart, a queen of grace, higher than the heavens above, the throne of the dominations, your crown of mystic grace, lights up the day of pure love.
0: Now we see the procession. This Mass being a part of a larger celebration for the solemnity. It is actually part of the French national pilgrimage. This pilgrimage is unique because it brings together people from all around France. And also from different parts of

mentioned, today we celebrate the Solemnity of the Assumption. A solemnity is a feast of the highest rank in the Catholic liturgy. In such a kind of feast, we celebrate mysteries, the mysteries of faith, such as the Trinity or any particular event in the life of Jesus, our Lord. And also we celebrate the Blessed Virgin Mary.

The observance begins with the vigil on the evening before the actual date of the feast. For example, yesterday, here in Lourdes, we began the celebration with the rosary and a torchlight procession, as some of you may have been present with us.

that numerous groups are all represented here during this international mass. We also have seen flags of different countries. This international nature ties back to the simplicity of the message that Mary gave to Bernadette. It brings crowds together from all parts of the world.

This particular pilgrimage is just one of the many pilgrimages that come to Lourdes each year. So as I mentioned, the apparitions took place in 1858. Soon after, crowds of people came to the grotto. We may have, during this mass, the opportunity to see the grotto where Our Lady actually appeared. The first international pilgrimage took place in 1874. And finally, the requests that Our Lady had to Saint Bernadette were fulfilled. As you can see, to this day, we come to this place in procession. And indeed, the chapel

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Not only a chapel, but the whole sanctuary. Now you can see on the right top corner, far away, the grotto. Maybe we'll have a better picture of it. Because of the number of the pilgrims, this mass is taking place outside. And it's a blessing to see so many

Assistant bishop approached the altar, and as we are about to begin the Mass, we can see clearly that this celebration is a great example of following Mary's message to Saint Bernadette, that is, to invite all pilgrims, all Christians around the world, to pray and to draw closer to her Son through her intercession.

0: du Père, du Fils et du Saint-Esprit. 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
1: In the name of the Father and of the Son and of the Holy Spirit.
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1: Now the celebrant bishop welcomes everyone in Lourdes on this special solemnity.
0: Bonne fête aussi à toute la famille de l'Assomption qui a travaillé dur pour
1: it is a great privilege to celebrate the Assumption.
0: Plein d'espérance. 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Nous allons en être aspergés en mémoire de notre
1: beloved brothers and sisters, let us ask the Lord to bless this water which he has created. We shall be sprinkled with it in memory of our baptism. May God come to our aid so that we may remain faithful to the Spirit we have received.
0: De toute vie, du corps et de l'âme.
1: Lord Almighty God, you who are the source and origin of all life, of body and soul, we pray you to bless this water. We have recourse to it with confidence to implore the forgiveness of our sins and to obtain the protection of your grace against every illness and against the snares of the adversary. In your mercy, Lord, never cease to make the living waters of salvation spring forth for us. Then we shall be able to draw near to you with a pure heart and to keep ourselves free from the perils of soul and body.

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Here in Lourdes, where water is such a powerful sign of healing and renew, these words have, as I mentioned, a particularly profound

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1: of our sins and
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1: through the celebration of this Eucharist, make us worthy to share at the table of his kingdom
0: Seigneur.
1: Through Christ our Lord.
0: Amen.

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And opens our hearts to the universal praise of God. Glory to God in the highest. In a Mass celebrated here in Lourdes with pilgrims,

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0: Dieu éternel et tout puissant,
1: Almighty, ever-living God, who assumed the Immaculate Virgin Mary, the mother of your Son, body and soul into heavenly glory, grant, we pray, that always attentive to the things that are above, we may merit to be sharers of her glory. Through our Lord Jesus Christ, your Son, who lives and reigns with you in the unity of the Holy Spirit, God, forever and ever. Amen.
2: Dal libro dell'Apocalisse di San Giovanni Apostolo. 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
1: a reading from the book of Revelation.
2: Nel tempio l'arca della sua
1: God's temple in heaven was opened, and the ark of his covenant could be seen in the temple. A great sign appeared in the sky, a woman clothed with the sun, with the moon under her feet, and on her head a crown of 12 stars. She was with a child and wailed aloud in his pain as she labored to give birth. Then another sign appeared in the sky. It was a huge red dragon with 7 heads and 10 horns, and on its heads were 7 diadems. Its tail swept away a third of the stars in the sky and hurled them down to the earth. Then the dragon stood before the woman about to give birth, to devour her child when she gave birth. She gave birth to a son, a male child, destined to rule all the nations with an iron rod. Her child was caught up to God and his throne. The woman herself fled into the desert where she had a place prepared by God. Then I heard a loud voice in heaven say, Now have salvation and power come, and the kingdom of our God, and the authority of his anointed one. The word of God.

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0: of the Queen at the King's right hand speaks beautifully of Mary's dignity and closeness to Christ. Here in Lourdes, where pilgrims from so many nations come to entrust themselves to the Mother of God, this psalm becomes a joyful song of hope. Mary has gone before us into the glory heaven, reminding us of the destiny that awaits us and awaits all who belong to Christ.
1: Uit de eerste brief van de heilige apostel Paulus aan de christenen van Korinthe. Broeders en zusters.
0: A reading from the first letter of Saint Paul to the Corinthians. Brothers and sisters, Christ has been raised from the dead, the first fruits of those who have fallen asleep. For since death came through a human being, the resurrection of the dead came also through a human being. For just as in Adam all die, so too in Christ shall all be brought to life, but each one in proper order. Christ, the first fruit, then at his coming, those who belong to Christ. Then comes the end, when he hands over the kingdom to his God and Father, when he has destroyed every sovereignty and every authority and power. For he must reign until he has put all his enemies under his feet. The last enemy to be destroyed is death, for he subjected everything under his feet.
1: En de laatste vijand die vernietigd wordt, is de dood. Woord van de Heer.
0: The word of the Lord.

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Mary has entered into the glory of God. Rejoice in heaven, all you angels.

0: The Lord be with you.
1: Évangile de Jésus-Christ selon Saint Luc.
2: Gloire à toi, Seigneur.
0: Gospel according to Saint Luke.
1: En ces jours-là, Marie se mit en route et se rendit
0: in those days, Mary set out and traveled to the hill country in haste to a town of Judah, where she entered the house of Zechariah and greeted Elizabeth. When Elizabeth heard Mary's greeting, the infant leaped in her womb, and Elizabeth, filled with the Holy Spirit, cried out in a loud voice and said, Blessed are you among women, and blessed is the fruit of your womb.
1: And
0: how does this happen to me, that the mother of my Lord should come to me? For at that moment the sound of your greeting reached my ears, the infant in my womb leaped for joy. Blessed are you who believed that what was spoken to you by the Lord would be fulfilled.
1: Marie dit alors, Mon âme exalte le Seigneur, exulte mon esprit en Dieu mon Seigneur.
0: My soul proclaims the greatness of the Lord. My spirit rejoices in God my Savior, for he has looked with favor on his lowly servant. From this day all generations will call me blessed. The Almighty has done great things for me, and holy is his name. He has mercy on those who fear him in every generation. He has shown the strength of his arm and has scattered the proud in their conceit. He has cast down the mighty from their thrones and has lifted up the lowly. He has filled the hungry with good things, and the rich he has sent away empty. He has come to the help of his servant Israel, for he has remembered his promise of mercy. The promise he made to our fathers, to Abraham and his children forever. Mary remained with her about 3 months and then returned to her home. The Gospel of the Lord.

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1: the readings of today's liturgy reminds us that Christ's victory over death is at the heart of this feast.
0: Et bien toutes ces morts font saigner le cœur.
1: Saint Paul tells us that Christ is the first fruits of those who have fallen asleep. And Mary's assumption is a sign of the destiny promised to those who belong to Christ.
0: Chacune de ces morts fait saigner le cœur de Marie.
1: In Mary, the church sees a glimpse
0: soit la religion de la famille endeuyée,
1: of what God desires for his people. Not simply life without suffering, but life transformed and brought into the fullness of his glory.
0: De tous les combats, d'appeler à cette paix désarmée et désarmante, selon l'expression de Christian de Cherger, le prieur des moines de Tibérine, reprise par le pape Léon. 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
1: There is something particularly meaningful about celebrating this mystery here in Lourdes.
0: Jamais engagé sur d'autres fronts que le front de la fraternité, du service.
1: The sanctuary has welcomed pilgrims for generations who come carrying their hopes, their illnesses, their questions, and sometimes their deepest wounds.
0: Pour implorer la désescalade de cette course à l'armement.
1: Today, they looked to Mary not simply as someone who lived in the past, but as a mother who points beyond herself toward Christ.
0: Oui, frères et sœurs, je suis horrifié de sentir.
1: The Church reminds us that our Christian hope ultimately points toward heaven. Mary has gone before us, and her Magnificat, which is the prayer that she prayed in the Gospel that we just heard, continues to be the song of the Church, a song of gratitude, humility, and confidence in the promises of God.
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1: The first reading today gives us one of the most striking images in the book of Revelation.
0: Nous savons.
1: A woman clothed with the sun, with the moon beneath her feet, and a crown of 12 stars upon her head. From the earliest centuries of Christianity, the fathers of the Church reflected deeply on the identity of this mysterious woman. For example, Saint Hippolytus of Rome, writing in the 3rd century, understood the woman primarily as an image of the Church, seeing the 12 stars as a reference to the 12 apostles. And the woman clothed with the sun as the Church illuminated by the Word of God.
0: Le peuple de Dieu, depuis de génération en génération, ne s'y est pas trompé. En faisant de cette journée une
1: However,
0: grande
1: in
0: fête populaire,
1: other interpretations, this image also naturally points us toward Mary. She is, in a very real and unique way, the woman who gave birth to the Messiah.

As of today, on the solemnity of the Assumption, we see the image, this image, from another perspective. The woman who appears in the heavens is not simply fleeing from the dragon. She is clothed in glory. Mary, assumed body and soul into heaven, stands as a sign of the ultimate destiny of the Church, that Christ's victory over sin and death will finally be shared by his people. Here in Lourdes, where millions have looked to Mary as a mother and guide to Christ, the ancient image from Revelation becomes a particularly beautiful sign of Christian hope.

sung in Latin. And its simplicity allows the entire congregation to proclaim the faith together, rather than simply listening to the choir. The text takes us through the heart of our faith: God the Father, Jesus Christ His Son, the Incarnation, the Cross and Resurrection, the Holy Spirit, the Church, baptism, and finally our hope in the resurrection and eternal life.

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And here in Lourdes, where so many pilgrims gather together from so many different countries, so many different languages, there is something especially powerful about hearing this ancient Latin profession. Different languages may separate us, but the words we sing, Credo in unum Deum, which is I believe in one God, allow this entire international assembly to proclaim the same faith with one voice.

0: Dans la Vierge Marie, préservée du péché originel.
1: In the Virgin Mary, preserved from original sin, God offers us the image of the new humanity that fully shares in the victory of Christ. Through the intercession of Mary Immaculate, let us address our prayer to her Son, Jesus our Lord.
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3: Prions pour que le voyage apostolique du pape Léo
1: XIV. 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
3: Et à l'UNESCO,
1: the first prayer being for France. Let us pray that the apostolic journey of Pope Leo XIV to France and to UNESCO from September 25th to 28th may be a source of grace for our Church, for all the inhabitants of our country and even beyond, and that it may encourage us to take our part in the joyful proclamation of the Gospel, so that the world may have life. With Mary, patroness of our country, Lord, we pray to you.

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1: Let us pray for the church.
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1: Lord,
0: di ogni lingua,
1: you gather, you gather into one faith your children of every language, people and nation.
0: Santo,
1: animate them with the power of your Holy Spirit so that they may be true living stones of your church.
0: Con Maria,
1: with
0: Madre
1: Mary,
0: della Chiesa,
1: Mother of the Church,
0: Signore, noi ti preghiamo.
1: Lord, we pray to you.

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Lord, to all who have to bear suffering, you grant your nearness.

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Grant your tender support to all who surround them, and strengthen the commitment of all the hospitaliers of Lourdes. With Mary, healing for the sick, we pray to you. 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Grant to our families, our places of life, and our countries that they may seek your justice and live as brothers and sisters. With Mary, Queen of Peace, Lord, we pray to you.

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With Mary, Mother of Believers, Lord, we pray to you.

0: Let us pray for the pilgrims. 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Grant us to participate with ever-growing fervor in the Eucharist, pledge of our future glory. With Mary, Our Lady of Lourdes, Lord, we beseech you.
1: Seigneur Jésus, qui te tient au milieu des croyants,
0: who stand in the midst of the believers gathered in your name, hear the petitions of your family and deign to answer their cries. You who live and reign forever and ever. Amen.

bread and wine are brought forward. Simple gifts, they will become the body and blood of Christ. The church reminds us that this moment is not only about what is placed upon the altar. It is also an invitation for each of us to place our own lives before God. Our prayers, our joys, our sufferings, our work, and all that we carry.

The music accompanying this moment is offered as a prayer in itself. Through the organ and the choir, the liturgy moves now into a quieter and more contemplative moment, preparing us for the Eucharistic prayer. The Eucharistic prayer is the heart of the liturgy.

You see the faithful, in this case the children, offering the gifts, bringing them to the altar. And this is a reminder of the act of participation of the pilgrims and those in the congregation. As I mentioned, we are offering our own prayers and intentions. And it's not only the priest at the altar who is participating in the Mass, although he leads us, we are also invited to take place in the celebration.

And this is a beautiful thing. If one thinks about the prayer that we heard so many times, the priest saying, "The Lord be with you." He's saying, "May the Lord be with you, O faithful." He's speaking to the congregation. And what does the congregation respond? The congregation, the faithful respond, "And with your spirit," that is, "May God be with your spirit, O priest, so that you may be able to offer this sacrifice for us."

with so many people gathered from so many nations, we can imagine all of those intentions being brought forward with these gifts. The prayers of families, of pilgrims, of those who are sick or suffering, and all of those who have entrusted their intentions to Our Lady.

The next prayer that the bishop will offer will illustrate this mutual participation that we, the faithful, also have together with the priest who's offering the

As the bishop now incenses the altar, we see one of the most ancient and beautiful signs of the Catholic liturgy. The rising incense is a visible image of prayer ascending toward God. So when we see the smoke coming out of the incense, we can think about our intentions.

The church describes incensation as an expression of both reverence and prayer, echoing the words of the Psalms. Let my prayer be counted as incense before you.

0: Priez, frères et sœurs, que mon sacrifice qui est aussi le vôtre soit agréable.
1: Pray, brothers and sisters, that my sacrifice and yours may be acceptable to God, the Almighty Father. And the faithful respond, may the Lord accept the sacrifice at your hands for the praise and glory of his name, for our good and the good of all his holy church.
0: Et tandis qu'intercède pour nous la bienheureuse Vierge,
1: may this offering of our devotion rise up to you, O Lord, and through the intercession of the Blessed Virgin Mary, whom you assumed into heaven, may our hearts aflame with the fire of love continually long for you, through Christ our Lord. The Lord be with you and with your spirit. Lift up your hearts. We lift them up to the Lord. Let us give thanks to the Lord our God. It is truly right and just, our duty and our salvation, always and everywhere, to give you thanks, Lord, Holy Father, Almighty and Eternal God, through Christ our Lord. Today, the Virgin Mary, the Mother of God, is assumed into heaven. She is the beginning and the image of what your church will become in its fullness, and a sign of sure hope and comfort for your people still on the way. Thus, you would not allow her to know the corruption of the tomb. She who carried in her flesh your own Son and brought into the world in a unique way the Author of life. And so, uniting our voices with those of the angels, we praise you in joy as we proclaim.

This is one of the most profound moments of the Mass, with the words, "Holy, holy, holy, Lord God of hosts." The earthly assembly joins its voice to the worship of heaven. The text comes from the vision of the prophet Isaiah and from the acclamation of the crowds who welcomed Christ into Jerusalem.

0: Toi, Père très aimant, nous te prions.
1: To you, therefore, most merciful Father, we make humble prayer and petition through Jesus Christ, your Son, our Lord, that you accept and bless these gifts, these offerings, these holy and unblemished sacrifices, which we offer you firstly for your holy Catholic Church. Be pleased to grant her peace, to guard, unite, and govern her throughout the whole world. Together with your servant, Pope Leo XIV, beg your pardon, and me, your unworthy servant, and all those who holding to the truth, hand on the Catholic and Apostolic faith.
0: Reçu des apôtres.
2: Souviens-toi, Seigneur.
1: Now the concelebrant priest continues. Remember, Lord, your servants and handmaids, and all gathered here whose faith and devotion are known to you. For them we offer you the sacrifice of praise, or they offer it for themselves, all who are dear to them, for the redemption of their souls, in hope of health and well-being, and paying their homage to you, the eternal God, living and true. In communion with those whose memory we venerate, especially the glorious ever-Virgin Mary, Mother of our God and Lord Jesus Christ, and blessed Joseph, her spouse, and blessed apostles and martyrs, Peter and Paul, Andrew, James, John, Thomas, James, Philip, Bartholomew, Matthew, Simon and Jude, Linus, Cletus, Clement, Sixtus, Cornelius, Cyprian, Lawrence, Chrysogonus, John and Paul, Cosmas and Damian, and all your saints. We ask that through their merits and prayers, in all things we may be defended by your protecting help. Therefore, Lord, we pray, graciously accept this oblation of your service, that of your whole family. Order our days in your peace, and command that we be delivered from eternal damnation, and counted among the flock of those you have chosen.
0: Seigneur Dieu, nous t'en prions.
1: Be pleased, O God, we pray, to bless, acknowledge, and approve this offering in every respect. Make it spiritual and acceptable, so that it may become for us the body and blood of your most beloved Son, our Lord Jesus Christ.
0: La veille de sa passion,
1: on the day before he was to suffer, he took bread in his holy and venerable hands, and with eyes raised to heaven, to you, O God, his almighty Father, giving you thanks, he said the blessing, broke the bread, and gave it to his disciples, saying, take this, all of you, and eat of it, for this is my body, which will be given up for you.

0: De même, après le repas, il prit cette coupe.
1: In a similar way, when supper was ended, he took this precious chalice in his holy and venerable hands, and once more, giving you thanks, he said the blessing and gave the chalice to his disciples, saying, take this, all of you, and drink from it, for this is the chalice of my blood, the blood of the new and eternal covenant, which will be poured out for you and for many for the forgiveness of sins. Do this in memory of me.

0: Voilà pourquoi nous, tes serviteurs et ton peuple,
1: therefore, O Lord, as we celebrate the memorial of the blessed passion, the resurrection from the dead, and the glorious ascension into heaven of Christ, your Son, our Lord, we, your servants and your holy people, offer to you glorious majesty from the gifts that you have given us, this pure victim, this holy victim, this perfect victim, the holy bread of eternal life and the chalice of everlasting salvation. Be pleased to look upon these offerings with a serene and kindly countenance, and to accept them, as once you were pleased to accept the gifts of your servant Abel, the just, the sacrifice of Abraham, our father in faith, and the offering of your high priest Melchizedek, a holy sacrifice, a spotless victim. We humbly implore you, Almighty God, command that these gifts be borne by the hands of your holy angel to your altar on high in the sight of your divine majesty, so that all of us who through this participation at the altar receive the most holy body and blood of your Son may be filled with every grace and heavenly blessing. Remember also, Lord, your servants who have gone before us with the sign of faith and rest in the sleep of peace. To these, Lord, and to all who rest in Christ, grant, we pray, a place of refreshment, light, and peace. And to us also your servants, who, though sinners, hope in your abundant mercies, graciously grant some share and fellowship with your holy apostles and martyrs, with John the Baptist, Stephen, Matthias, Barnabas, Ignatius, Alexander, Marcellinus, and Peter, Felicity and Perpetua, Agatha, Lucy, Agnes, Cecilia, Anastasia, Saint Bernadette, and all your saints. Admit us, we beseech you, into their company, not weighing our merits, but granting us your pardon, through Christ our Lord. Through him you continue to make all these good things, O Lord. You make them holy, fill them with life, bless them and bestow them upon us.

0: Comme nous l'avons appris du Sauveur et selon son commandement, ensemble nous osons chanter.
1: At the Savior's command, informed by divine teaching, we dare to say. And now we sing the Our Father in Latin.

0: Oh, graciously grant peace in our days, that by the help of your mercy we may be always free from sin and safe from all distress, as we await the blessed hope and the coming of our Savior Jesus Christ. Lord Jesus Christ, who said to your apostles, "Peace I leave you, my peace I give you," look not on our sins, but on the faith of your Church, and graciously grant her peace and unity in accordance with your will, who live and reign forever and ever.
1: Amen.
0: The peace of the Lord be with you always.
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0: Let us offer each other the sign of peace.

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0: In this way, the pilgrims and everyone who is gathered here today may use this moment to express their communion and fraternity with one another.
1: Voici l'agneau de Dieu.
0: Behold the Lamb of God. Behold him who takes away the sins of the world. Blessed are those called to the supper of the Lamb. And the faithful respond, Lord, I am not worthy that you should enter under my roof, but only say the word, and my soul shall be healed.

For those who cannot receive Jesus physically, we offer an act of spiritual communion. My Jesus, I believe you are present in the most holy sacrament. I love you above all things, and I desire to receive you into my soul. Since I cannot at this moment receive you sacramentally, come at least spiritually into my heart. I embrace you as if you were already there, and unite myself wholly to you. Never permit me to be separated from you. Amen.

as we enter in the stage of the communion, we hear now a chant, being a chant in Latin, accompanied by the organ, where you can hear Ego Sum Panis Vivus, which is, in English, I am the bread of life. The Latin title comes from the words of Jesus in the Gospel of St. John, which are, I am the living bread that came down from heaven. Whoever eats this bread will live forever. These words are especially fitting during communion, when the faithful come forward to receive Christ in the Eucharist.

This moment also has a beautiful connection with the theme of Lourdes this year. The 2026 pastoral theme centers on the Annunciation and Mary's yes to God. Mary welcomed Christ into her life and gave him to the world. Now in the Eucharist, Christ continues to give himself to his people as the bread of life.

As pilgrims from many nations come forward to receive Holy Communion, we are reminded that the Eucharist creates a unity deeper than language or nationality. Many peoples, but one church. Many languages, but one faith. Many pilgrims gathered around one Lord, who gives himself as the bread of life.

Saint Thomas Aquinas, one of the Church's greatest theologians, speaks of the Eucharist as something unique among the sacraments. The Eucharist is not merely a symbol or a reminder of Jesus. Through the consecration, the bread and wine are changed in substance into the body and blood of Christ, while the appearances of bread and wine remain. That is what the Church calls the mystery of the real presence.

Aquinas gives us a particularly beautiful way of understanding what happens when we receive communion. Christ is not divided among the faithful. The whole Christ is presented under the appearance of the bread, and the whole Christ is present under the appearance of the wine. Each person who receives Holy Communion receives the fullness of Christ. That is why the Eucharist is not simply something we receive. No, it's a profound encounter with a person. The one who comes forward to receive Communion is coming to Christ Himself. And what we ought to try to do when receiving communion is to try to create a relationship with this person.

many spiritual authors from the Catholic tradition say that whenever we receive communion, we should spend some time. Some say 30 minutes in deep prayer, trying to find interiorly this person that we are receiving. This person with whom we are trying to build a relationship. Of course, we can always try to do that and should try to do that. Not only during communion. We can do that in our own homes, in our own prayer times, reading the Gospel, meditating on the life of Christ. Each time we read the passages of His life, we're getting to know Him better and better. But there is a special feature of the Holy Communion. Christ is present in the Eucharist. It's as if you were granted a special opportunity to meet Him.

As St. Thomas Aquinas beautifully understood, the Eucharist is a foretaste of heaven. Christ gives himself to us now as the food for our journey, until the day when faith will give way to sight and we will encounter him in the fullness of his glory.

In fact, there is a beautiful connection in the prayer of the Our Father with the Eucharist. It is not as known as it should be, because the words are hidden through the translations. But if one reads the Gospel in one of the citations of the Our Father that Christ gives us, one can read where it says, "Give us this day our daily bread." A different translation. We have two translations in the original Latin. One would mean daily, which is quotidianum. But we also have a version of the Our Father in which the word quotidianum is not used. Instead, we have the word in Latin, super substantialem, which would be above the substance. So we would be asking, Christ is telling you to ask the Father for the bread which is above the substance. The bread that surpasses ordinary earthly nourishment. The Christian tradition saw here a profound resonance with the Eucharist. Thomas Aquinas takes this connection very seriously. In his commentary on the Lord's Prayer, he understands this super substantial bread in relation to Christ Himself, the bread of life. Ordinary bread sustains our earthly life, and we can interpret the prayer like that. But we can also think that the Eucharist bread nourishes a life that is greater than this world's, a supernatural life, destined for eternity.

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We have prayed, give us this day our daily bread. And now the faithful approach, the faithful that have approached the altar to receive not merely something that represents Christ, but is Christ himself, truly present in the Eucharist.

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1: we have received, O Lord, the sacrament of salvation. Grant, we pray, that through the intercession of the Blessed Virgin Mary, who was taken up into heaven, we may be brought to the glory of the resurrection through Christ our Lord.
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1: And desires. Wishes everyone a good feast of the Assumption of Our Lady.
0: Le Seigneur soit avec vous.
1: The Lord be with you.
0: Dans sa bienveillance, Dieu a voulu sauver le
1: In his loving kindness, God willed to save the human race by his Son, born of the Blessed Virgin Mary. May he fill you with his blessing. May you always know the protection of her through whom you have been found worthy to receive the author of life. You who have gathered here today with fervor, go forth in the joy of the Spirit and the hope of heaven.
0: Soyez dans la joie, repartez dans la joie de l'Esprit et de l'espérance du ciel.
2: Amen.
0: et que la bénédiction de Dieu tout
1: and may the blessing of Almighty God, the Father, the Son,
0: et le Saint-Esprit
1: and the Holy Spirit come down on you and remain with you forever and ever. Go in peace, glorifying the Lord by your life.

0: real life, real talk, real joy. Every week, we're here to give you the tools and inspiration you need to live life with unshakable joy, even when life gets messy. This isn't some academic deep dive, though you will learn. We don't check theology and philosophy at the door, but this show, it's not about that. It's about you, your hopes, your dreams, your struggles, your wins, the highs and lows of everyday life, and how God meets you right there in the middle of it all with grace and purpose. You were
1: Our Lord has given us a privilege we didn't merit. He has called us to live in His family, to feast at His table, to share His very own life. We were once outsiders, foreigners to the covenant, and now we are children of Abraham, children of God. Find out more next on Breaking the Bread. To those chosen people, most of us would be the foreigners, the non-Israelite Gentiles whom the prophet spoke about. Coming to worship the God of Israel, we stand in the line of faith epitomized by the Canaanite woman in this Sunday's gospel. Calling out to Jesus as Lord and Son of David, this foreign woman shows her great faith in God's covenant with Israel. Jesus tests her faith three times. At first, he didn't answer her cry. Then he tells her that his mission is only to the Israelites. Finally, he uses the descriptive term dog to disparage non-Israelites, and yet she persists, believing in him and that he alone can give her and her daughter salvation. In this family drama, we see fulfilled Isaiah's prophecy and the promise we sing of in this Sunday's psalm. For in Jesus, God makes known among all the nations his way and his salvation. At the start of salvation history, God called Abraham. He chose his descendants, Israel, from all the nations on the face of the earth to build up his covenant kingdom, this divine family. In God's plan, Abraham was to be the father of many nations. Israel was to be the firstborn son in the worldwide family of God, made up of all who believe what the Canaanite professes, that Jesus is Lord. Jesus came first to restore the kingdom to Israel, but his ultimate mission was the reconciliation of all nations, as Paul declares in this week's epistle. In the Mass, we join all the peoples in giving God homage. As Isaiah foretold, we come to his holy mountain, the heavenly Jerusalem, to offer sacrifice at his altar. And with the Canaanite woman, we take our place at the Master's table to be fed as his children and be healed. This is Scott Hahn for Breaking the Bread.
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7: A warm welcome to all of you joining us in the United States and the world over as we celebrate our 30th year. We have a great show for you this evening. If you'd like to comment, send me an ex post. I'm at Raymond Arroyo and at Arroyo Grande Show on YouTube. Pastor Ezra Jin, a Protestant pastor, was released from prison by Chinese officials after an intervention from President Donald Trump. But what of the others who remain in prison for their faith in China? And why has the Vatican said nothing about a deceased faithful Catholic bishop? Here to discuss it all, director of the Center for Religious Freedom at the Hudson Institute, Nina Shea, and human rights advocate and daughter of Pastor Jin, Grace Jin Drexel. Thank you both.